0: country to its first Olympic gold medal in women's hockey in 2002. The 64-year-old from Montreal will simultaneously remain general manager of the Professional Women's Hockey League's Montreal Victoire for one more season. And the Toronto Blue Jays have won a series. Kazuma Okamoto had 3 hits and 2 RBIs as the Jays beat the Nationals 5-2 to take 2 of 3 in Washington. Toronto now opens a 3-game series against the St. Louis Cardinals at home on Friday. From the Canadian Press, I'm David Augustine.
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3: Clear for tonight, then a few clouds moving in the overnight hours, low of 17. Tomorrow, it will be sunny and warm, high of 27, feeling more like 32. On Friday, mix of sun and cloud, slight chance of showers, high of 27. For the weekend, on Saturday, cloudy, chance of rain, high of 26. Sunday, mix of sun and cloud, chance of showers, high of 27. The holiday Monday, mix of sun and cloud, high of 25. I'm Bonnie Heslop for CKTV News.
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1: Dr. Lee Kunla is here on Cover Up, the podcast and the book pending this summer. What's the book called, Lee?
2: It is called Uncover Up, How to Think Clearly in an Age of Conspiracy. I'm glad I got that title right.
1: Yeah, no kidding. You're the one who's supposed to know it.
2: Yeah, I know.
1: I will put the link in the description of the podcast for everybody. It's not out yet. A couple more months, and it will be officially released. You can find it on Amazon. That's the link that I will send to you. Okay, conspiracy theories, understanding conspiracy theories. And last week, I had a conversation with your buddy, Nathan Radke.
2: Yeah.
1: We were just talking about, you know, the stories. There was a moment where I realized when he was sharing his stories, I was like, oh, this is what Lee and Nathan talk about. Conspiracy theories on conspiracy theories. They start stacking together. And I've noticed that. And then also, it's kind of like the game of telephone when you're a kid and tell a story and then you tell a story, it changes a little bit, and then you tell a story and it changes a little bit. And those two things seem to happen all the time when it comes to conspiracies, almost at the same time.
2: Yeah, you're absolutely right. And the broken telephone metaphor is perfect for what I was going to talk about, because one of the things that we're trying to figure out on the podcast, also as teachers in the book, is what is going on when there's a theory that emerges and gets traction that is just not true. Like, of course, there are those conspiracies, and you and I have talked about those that have really happened. You know, I mean, there's things like Watergate. Nobody is disputing that that was an event. But then there's stuff like, you know, the Bermuda Triangle, or we all live in a holographic universe. And sometimes those ideas really get traction. Now, I have to stop myself, because when answering the question, how can people believe, you know, theories that aren't maybe true or that are demonstrably not true, I think there's a lot of reasons for it. And this is just one example. But I think it's a cool one because it's exactly broken telephone. And I guess the idea that the term for it, I think, is metaphor drift. Mm. It's how an idea starts with experts and then what happens when it comes to the rest of us.
1: So my kids talk about the moon. My kids in that generation doesn't believe the moon happened.
2: Okay.
1: They from so long ago. And I think the boot is a really great example.
2: Yes.
1: They're like, well, the boot prints.
2: Yes.
1: And I'm like, okay, yeah, but if you read, you can see that there was a suit in a suit, right?
2: Exactly.
1: Like, so they're like, oh, really? And so the story from by the time you get to these 20-year-olds, the generationally, they are heavily influenced by so much YouTube and so many influencers.
2: Sure.
1: And so is that what you're talking about the metaphor drift, about what it all sort of means and stands for? And it's kind of drifted. And it's a very small little, look, there's lots of things we need to question, but the boot is not one of them. Is that the drift?
2: So that's a really great example. It's actually, I have a different term for that. I call that the seductive claim. That's the time when you are living your life and are just, you know, you understand reality, and then someone confronts you with a fact and you're like, yeah, wait, I don't know how to explain that. And a lot of conspiracies have something like that, that sort of opens the door to us getting interested, because maybe reality is more complex than we thought.
1: Right.
2: This one's a bit different. So maybe I'll just give you straight up the example.
1: Okay. Yeah, please.
2: Now, look, I have to admit, as a scholar who investigates conspiracy theories, we are interdisciplinary by nature. And that means I need to wade into territory that is so far beyond my expertise.
1: I'm
2: going to do it for a second here, where I'm going to try and talk about like string theory and some kind of physics stuff. Anyway, there is this idea that we live in a simulated holographic universe, that the universe that we're living in is not real. So that's the conspiracy, is that this reality that you and I take for granted is like, you know, the Matrix. It's a kind of simulation. This is not the really real. And maybe, you know, maybe it's aliens or some kind of supercomputers or something else.
1: TV show.
2: Yeah, exactly. Now, there is actually quite interesting argument for this idea, which is a statistical one. The argument goes roughly like this. It says, if there are alien races out there that have the capability of making a simulation of a universe, they might make one. And if even one of them makes one, then there's a chance that within that simulation, there's another alien race that's going to make a simulation. And so the argument is there's probably billions of simulations out there. So what are you more likely to be living in, reality or one of these simulations? Okay.
1: Simulation of a simulation.
2: Right, really exactly.
1: Twists the mind.
2: Exactly. Now, there's an interesting counter-argument to that, but that's not the metaphor drift. So let's get into the metaphor drift. Where did this idea even come from? Of course, it's old. There's religious traditions that have wondered if this is the real world or if there's something more real beyond it. But this particular idea actually starts with physicists. And here's where I'm really talking out of my area, where there are theories of the universe that, including string theory, that they pose certain kind of problems that physicists need to deal with in terms of developing new theories. And one of these new theories, one of these fixes to a problem in physics, in string theory, I guess, is what they termed the holographic principle. Now, I even looked this up on Wikipedia and I've tried to read it out before. It doesn't make any sense, but the point is it's a mathematical fix for a problem within a certain type of theory of reality that has to do with things like, well, it's sort of, they use a hologram kind of as a metaphor for how reality is working.
1: I and this is how I imagine it. So yeah. Tell me if I'm anywhere near it.
2: I might be the wrong one, but okay.
1: I imagine it as like this sort of three-dimensional cloud of thought versus this linear line of ideas. That's kind of how it appears in my head when you describe it that way.
2: Oh, that's interesting. Yeah. Okay. To me, I'm scared of the whole thing. But what I found really interesting is then what happens when this idea starts to get popularized. So within physics journals, this stuff is very sober and it's with a lot of equations behind it. But then it starts to migrate out and it gets into kind of sciencey magazines like Scientific American. It's still very contained and a real kind of a mathematical idea. But then it starts to migrate into more popular culture. And what you notice is as it goes, the headlines get more explosive and the math and the science recedes into the background. And that just keeps going. And it's as though the authors of each of the next level of reporting are not going back to the original source. They're going back to the last kind of more sophisticated source than what they're producing. And you can actually see this idea going from physicists are thinking about this mathematical formula for a fix in this really theoretical branch to physicists have proven that we live in a simulation. In fact, I have here a Wired article. I think it's from, I don't have it exactly in my notes. I think it's from 2017, which has basically that headline. You know, we don't live in the real world. Everything that you're experiencing is an illusion. Now, here's where we take this idea that you and I understand. I mean, I think I understand what a hologram is, just sort of the way you and I would use that term. There was a show done after Tupac's death where they used a hologram on stage and he sort of seemed to come out. And of course, that's what I understand as a hologram, a simulation of something that's real.
1: Right.
2: And you could see that drift happening down to, you know, you go into Reddit threads now and you'll have people claiming, no, physicists have fully proven that the world is a simulation. And that, I think, is at the origin of a lot of the contemporary incorrect conspiracy theories, that kind of drift from kind of technical language into pop culture.
1: Okay. Now, there is a thing for that where we remember things differently than we happened. And I'm curious if that's what it is. Like, everyone remembers the Kool-Aid man running through or something and wearing pants.
2: Right.
1: Right. And so when we come back here, Dr. Lee Kundla is going to maybe answer the question, am I on the same track with that or am I not? Plus, I have some words that are coming to mind in my word thinking that I'm going to do. It's metaphor drift, holographic.
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1: A Kool-Aid man didn't wear pants or something like that. Dr. Lee Kudla is here. It's the Uncover Up podcast. We're talking about the holographic universe, and I'm a little bit worried that I'm collapsing things together. But isn't that kind of the point, is that we start to go, oh, that's this. Oh, that's this. Lee, you called it metaphor drift. What's that? You know, when I remember the Kool-Aid man having pants, but you don't?
2: That's the Mandela effect.
1: Right. Is that what we're talking about here or no?
2: Well, that's an interesting, I mean, again, like we started with, there's a lot of paths up the mountain here, and there's a lot of ways into this, and misremembering is definitely one of them.
1: Okay, so you had said holographic universe and how it is sort of a metaphor drift, and then you brought up faith as an example, like through this, because there's so many beliefs. And I wanted to add on not only the telephone tag of the telephone storyline, changing over time. There's also interpretations over time, and there's also translations. Like, we didn't even talk about interpretations and translations in this notion that the story does change. And true faith study and faith believers will tell you that, you know, a lot of people are just like, yep, that's the thing, that's the faith, that's the way it works. The people who have studied will say, well, that's the way we understand it today, but by the way, in 1500 was this, and in 1300 was this, and through the course of time. So do all these things matter? Because interpretations and translations, even in storytelling, even in these big ideas like life is a holographic, it's a holographic universe, hologram.
2: Yeah.
1: Oh, brain. But you can see, like, you just get, it's like this tangle up of, ugh.
2: Yeah. There's a, look, I'm just going to plug in, we scholars, we have to plug each other's books. There's an amazing book just about what you were talking about in terms of different interpretations. I think it's called Jesus Throughout the Centuries. And it just looks at how different epochs related to this figure and how they interpreted his life story and his meaning quite differently. But I'll give you one directly from conspiracy culture. And that is Atlantis. And weirdly, just like the holographic universe, it has sort of the same origin story. So, of course, we know the myth of Atlantis. The idea is there was this magical city or continent that was super advanced in the past, and then it sank, probably because of some misdeeds of the people who were living there. Now, when we trace this back, the first iteration of this story comes in the work of Plato, the philosopher, the ancient Greek philosopher. Now, I have a bit of a soft spot for Plato, and I've read a bunch of his stuff. And what he does a lot is he uses metaphors to make points. He is a very literary philosopher. And in his work, Atlantis was a metaphor. It was basically used to talk about why Athens was so great. It was like, there's this other city over there, this made-up one that's not real. And people who read Plato knew what he was talking about, that this was not meant as an actual place. Now, what's interesting is already after Plato's death, this question of interpretation begins. And the next generation start asking themselves, well, hold on a second. What here is metaphor and what isn't? And this question keeps going throughout the ages, like literally centuries. And then by the 1880s, we have a guy who writes a book who basically, he knows where this story comes from, but he says, you should not interpret this as metaphor. This is literally true. And in 1881, I think is when that book was published. That is the beginning of our modern understanding or our modern myth, I guess, of the city of Atlantis.
1: Makes interesting sense.
2: And then from there, we have other thinkers. Madame Blavatsky. She was the founder of the Theosophist movement, and she had a lot of ideas that she added on top of that. Edgar Cayce adds crystals, and we get the idea that there's all the different ethnic groups of humans started there, and there was this great exodus when Atlantis sank. What's interesting, though, is again we have this sort of this very technical idea of like this was actually meant to prove a point in a philosophical work, that over time, so time and translation, and then the question of is it metaphor or is it reality, right, starts to muddy the waters, and we get this new idea emerging.
1: So it's interesting because we often use metaphors just haphazardly, like when one door closes, another door opens.
2: Yeah. Right?
1: And then you get maybe someone who's a little more philosophical, like, say, out-of-the-box thinker, that would say something like, out-of-the-box thinker, there's another one. And then you would say, when one door closes, maybe a window opens.
2: Yeah.
1: And so then all of a sudden you could see over the course of time where somebody would be like, when you have a problem, jump out the window. You know, like, because the metaphor, is that the metaphor is now drifted?
2: Yeah.
1: Because we have lost the whole point of which part of it was even a metaphor.
2: Exactly.
1: Okay.
2: And so then it's like, it's really interesting when you find the source material again and you're like, oh, wait a minute.
1: That's not what they meant at all.
2: That's not what they meant. And what's interesting is it wasn't as though the myth of Atlantis existed, as far as we know, before Plato. He, as far as we know, invented this idea. So then you're reading it and you're like, wait a minute, this is like totally different than what I'm getting from the History Channel or, you know, Madame Blavatsky or Edgar Cayce or the rest of them. Now, there's a much more contemporary example. I remember when this was going down. In 2017, there was this conspiracy starts that birds aren't real. That the CIA in the 1950s right, killed all these birds and replaced them with like listening devices or something.
1: Yeah.
2: Now, it turns out the guy who started that was doing it as a joke. He was trying to demonstrate to kind of the broader public how gullible we people are and how we will just believe stuff and how all these kind of stories will just take off. But I remember I was teaching this stuff and researching this stuff at the time, and I thought to myself, uh-oh, this is going to go badly. I've seen this happen before. And, you know, believe it or not, it was last semester when I, you know, introduced the course and asked students, why are you here? What are you looking for? What brought you here? And I get, you know, the Princess Diana, 9/11, all the classic conspiracies. And for the first time, I had somebody raise their hand and said, well, what about birds aren't real? And I asked, like, what do you know about this? And then I prodded a bit further. I said, did you know that it started as a joke? And they didn't. And this is it, right? We lose the source material. And what remains is, in this case, this what started as a fake conspiracy is now morphing into something real. I'm telling you, in 10, 15, 20 years, there's going to be books about how the CIA killed all the birds and replaced them with listening devices.
1: So you can kind of see how theatrics have, like theater plays have become taken as real. And you can, like, even the Oedipus Rex, the Oedipus Rex storyline and Shakespeare has become a metaphor for all kinds of things when it comes to love and incest and so much right, more. And now it's become, even in today's world, it's become a metaphor described as and written about in particular, but like baggage from your parents,
2: right?
1: Like who you marry your father or whatever. Like,
2: right.
1: So now it's actually become a term.
2: Yeah.
1: So you could see how over the course of time, if you really don't know who Oedipus was and who wrote

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1: For being here, brother.
2: Thanks so much.
1: Coming up next, Shane Hewitt and the Night Shift. Ted Nolan's going to join us with a conversation. It was from a few months ago.
3: Clear for tonight, then a few clouds moving in the overnight hours, low of 17. Tomorrow, it will be sunny and warm, high of 27, feeling more like 32. On Friday, mix of sun and cloud, slight chance of showers, high of 27. For the weekend, on Saturday, cloudy, chance of rain, high of 26. Sunday, mix of sun and cloud, chance of showers, high of 27. The holiday Monday, mix of sun and cloud, high of 25. I'm Bonnie Heslop for CKTB News.
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1: Can I call you greatness, Ted?
2: I don't know about greatness, but you can call me Ted for sure.
1: Ted Nolan is here. Ted has a long history that you know his history. Probably just his name. Even if you weren't even a fan of one of the teams he coached or played for, you probably know the name Ted Nolan. Been around hockey for a really long time and has a story to share with us today. But let's just create, I think, a bit of a platform of understanding, Ted. Buffalo Sabres. You coach Buffalo, yeah?
2: Yes, I did.
1: And then Sioux Greyhounds in the OHL, but then it's also like Kansas, Rochester, Adirondack down in the American League. Played for the Penguins, the Red Wings. What else am I missing? This is a big list you got.
2: Actually, I coached in Latvia.
1: Latvia, that's right.
2: Latvia national men's team to the 2014 Sochi Olympics, so which was one of the highlights, but yes.
1: Ah, oh, very good. So that's why you know the name Ted Nolan, even if you weren't a fan of one of his teams. Ted, over the last year, it's been a bit of a ride for you, bud, and you have a story to share. What happened?
2: Well, it was almost going on 3 years now. It was August 2023, I believe. I fell in November. Mm-hmm. And I just found out by accident. I fell. I thought I broke my ribs. Went to the hospital. They said, no, your ribs are fine. My wife, thank God, my wife was pretty consistent. She said, you got to go back again and check, because it was pretty sore. Then I went back and did some blood work, and that's how I found out that I had multiple myeloma. It's a form of cancer, and I was like 95% contaminated at the time. And wow. It was a scary, scary moment when that happened.
1: Myeloma Canada, Myeloma Action Month is the initiative that's going on right now. Myeloma.ca, get connected with everything that the organization is doing. What is myeloma and how did it affect you?
2: Well, I'm exactly like some of the listeners who are listening. I had no idea what multiple myeloma was or is. And anyway, I went to the doctor, and all of a sudden he just said, you have a moment for bone marrow. And I didn't know what a bone marrow was either. And all of a sudden, they get this big needle up your back. And he told me I was 95% contaminated and I would need a stem cell replacement within. So thank God I was at the right place at the right time. They rushed me up to Javinsky Hospital up in Hamilton. And within 2 weeks of that time, you know, a couple months in between, but within 2 weeks, I was had stem cell replacement surgery, and
1: wow.
2: And it was probably the most scariest point of my entire life.
1: Yeah. Now, just some context. I mean, you played hockey for a long time, and you played in like the 80s, where there was like no rules, like violence was largely accepted in hockey. Like you've been injured, you've lived life with injuries, you've been around hockey injuries all your life, and this, I'm assuming, was just next level of experience.
2: We used to always hear the expression, if you're hurt, get up. If you're injured, stay down. Mm. And I knew I was injured this time for sure. I went and found out, and before you knew it, then I started. And one of the worst things people could do is, and I'm guilty of it, is Googling.
1: Oh yeah.
2: So I Googled, because I never heard of multiple myeloma before. I didn't even know it was a type of cancer. Then all of a sudden, I read and I got 3 months to live, and you start crying, and you start talking to some people, and thankfully the medical team that I had, led by Dr. Clayton and Dr. Foley, they were sensational.
1: You said contaminated as a word, and that's the blood cancer part, right? Like it is quite accurate when the cancer in the blood and then the bone marrow, white blood cell stuff, like it quite literally is your whole body goes through it.
2: Yeah, your whole body. And all of a sudden, he said, Ted, you're going to need a blood transfusion, blood transplant. And all of a sudden, I'm similar call that we're doing right now, but I had to bring 4 family members, my wife, my kids, talk to the doctors about the procedure, because the procedure wasn't as easy as I thought it would be. And They talked about the dangers of it and the possibilities of what could go wrong. It was a very, very scary point in my life. But thank God the doctors explained it perfectly, went through it. And once I went through it, then it was kind of like a piece of cake. It was a really easy thing to go through. But the anticipation and everything, I think that's what, thank God I played hockey or involved with high level sports, because one thing about sports, it teaches you about mental toughness. And you have to be tough. And I was, like I said, I was crying for the first couple of days, feeling sorry for myself, wondering what was going on. And then all of a sudden, I just realized, you know, nobody's going to feel sorry for me. I gotta really get up off my chair and start moving and let the good doctors take care of their business. So ever since that point, I'm a consistent walker. I walk quite a bit. I make sure I try to eat as much properly as I can and exercise. Mm-hmm. And good Lord willing, you'll keep me around for a lot longer. So I've been blessed. And actually, the best thing about being involved with hockey too is I get a call from a number of people. People from Nova Scotia, from Alberta, from Saskatchewan, that have a similar disease, and they talked to me about their experiences. So it's really good to have a family out there to go through some of the ups and downs with you.
1: What's your wife's name?
2: Sandra.
1: So tell me about Sandra. I mean, really, you slipping and falling was the best thing that could have happened, and you having Sandra there. Those two pieces of that puzzle, this outcome could be completely different. Tell me about Sandra.
2: No question. Actually, Sandra and I have been married now for 45 years.
1: Oh, wow.
2: We lived together for a couple of years before that, and I owe her a lot more than just my health. I owe her for my whole hockey career, because in hockey, at the time, there's a lot of, and maybe even still today, there's a lot of racism and prejudice and bullying and all that.
1: Well, for those who don't know, you have an Indigenous background, yeah.
2: Yes, and so I went to Detroit Red Wings training camp. I got drafted by Detroit, went to Kansas City, and I was like a lost dog. I didn't know where I was, what I was doing, and I left. I left camp. I went home, and thank God she came back with me, or my career would never have been. And then you fast forward 45 years later, I'm feeling sorry for myself. I wasn't a very nice man to be around with during that time, because the chemo is not something for the faint of heart. It's a very emotional thing that you have to go through. But if you don't prepare yourself mentally as much as you do physically, things can go really, really, really sideways for you. So thank God I had those two things combined with my wife. Knock on wood every day that I'm here today.
1: You're still a young man, Ted. You're 67. Like, there's a lot of life left here. Like, that must be to look forward now, having come through this, at least with a massive positive step forward. I mean, there's a lot of life left to be had. When you look at Sandra, it's kind of like, I'm guessing, it's kind of like getting being newlyweds all over again, because now you have a blank canvas again where the two of you go, oh, we have more time.
2: Well, you know, it's funny you mentioned that, because that's exactly how I feel for the last little bit, because I've been off all my meds for at least 3 months now, because the medication I was taking, you could only take it for 2 years before, because it's hard in your stomach and in other parts of your body. So I stopped that. But ever since that point, when I got, I feel a little bit better. The one thing I'm really doing now is enjoying today. Enjoying, you know, sometimes when you're younger, you think about your career, what you want to do, and you're living in something that's not there yet. So this thing here really taught me how to live in a moment. I'm really enjoying life as it throws curveballs at you, and every up and down, every high, every low. I'm enjoying I'm just really thankful that I'm here talking to you today.
1: Ted Nolan, NHL player, NHL coach, and survivor of multiple myeloma. He's here helping us understand, what does it look like to get back to normal? What do you need to know to get checked? And how do you lean into the people around you for the support you need? Shane Hewitt and The Night Shift.
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1: Former NHL player and hockey coach, after recently going through multiple myeloma, shares his story with us. Can you describe for me, Ted, and I'll explain why, what does that moment look like today? Like, what does Ted's life look like today? I mean, we know the hockey guy because we've seen him on TV and all those things. But when you come through something like this and you have this new canvas in front of you, what does the day look like, those moments look like? And here's the reason why, is that right now with us are people that are going through it and are people that know somebody that's going through it. Can you share what that gratitude a moment looks like today so they can have something to work towards?
2: You always hear about living in the moment, and you don't really grasp it until you get my age. And you get, because when you're younger, you think you have everything in front of you and what have you, and you don't realize until your health is jeopardized. And when your health is jeopardized, you have a real... I was, unfortunately, I lost both my parents at a very young age. And I really want to be around for my grandkids. I really want to... So the simple things in life, you know, before I used to worry about, geez, we lost, what are we going to do, and all those type of things in hockey, which is part of it. But the best thing about it is living in a moment and just enjoying today. I enjoy getting up in the morning, having a coffee, and having a conversation. And you have to work. I understand working, but putting life in perspective is probably the most important thing in life, because sometimes we worry about things we have no control over. We have absolutely no control over. So my faith and my understanding right now is with the good doctors who study this thing, and Dr. Clayton, Dr. Foley. I mean, I can't speak highly enough about what they do. And I thought I was something special doing a hockey coaching, but that's nothing compared to what these gentlemen do, and the medical teams and medical staff, and what all the research that they're doing in order to. And mine is only one form of cancer. It's multiple myeloma, and there's something like 4,000 people get diagnosed daily with. Yearly with this form of cancer. So bringing awareness and getting people out there to go and get themselves tested. No matter if you hurt your back, you think you bumped a leg. You know, you never know where it may lead. Mine was a sore rib that led to my finding out that I had multiple myeloma. And good Lord willing, that's why I'm speaking with you here today.
1: I heard a great phrase, Ted Nolan, that in our normal day, sort of like you just described, we have a long list of problems, right, that we think that we need to solve today. You know, oh, I got to get the car fixed. Oh, I got to go to the grocery store. Oh, I got to call this. Oh, I got to fix that. But when you get sick, you have one problem. And that's it. You only have one problem. And the problem is, I need to get better and solve that problem. Sandra identified probably a bit of a bad man habit that we have. Well, probably for you, amplified by the hockey player history, the walk it off, right, that men do. What do you say to the men? Because your hockey career has been, you know, you've been surrounded by some pretty remarkable human beings and some man-to-man relationships that that I'm sure are pretty special. Men need to talk to men more. I mean, you're lucky you have a spouse in Sandra that, you know, told you to, well, walk it off's not going to fix this one, Ted. Tell me about the men in your life and how they stood up for you.
2: You know, that's exactly right. You know, sometimes we as men think we're tougher than we really are. And we don't open up enough to let our feelings well known. I think I'm a pretty emotional guy. If I'm feeling a certain way, I'll let people know. But sometimes when you have that mentality of it's just a bruise, or it's just this or just that, it's not just this or just that. You should check it out and take that moment for yourself to self. reflective self look at your you know, same thing as a hockey player. When I was growing up, people kept telling me I wasn't good enough to play. I beg to differ. I thought I was.
1: I think you proved them wrong, Ted.
2: So I just wanted to really prove that I could. And some of these things that when people are let you know that something's wrong, maybe you should listen and saying, yeah, maybe there is. I should go and check myself out.
1: Myeloma Canada, making myeloma matter is their statement. It's myeloma.ca. And one of the things that really struck me, Ted, is I didn't know. I mean, I knew myeloma. I knew the word. I knew it was bad before this conversation. So that means I can't be the only one. And so it is worth going to learn that this is blood. This is everywhere. I think contaminated is a great word that Ted used. The awareness campaign of the red lighting is a big deal. And I when you look at the list of all the cities and the different cities and buildings that have agreed to light up in red to stand up for the cause and raise awareness for March Myeloma Action Month is remarkable. Tell me about the organization and what they've done for you.
2: You know what? I'm glad I'm talking to you right now, because I was totally like a lot of Canadians sitting out there listening right now. I didn't know what multiple myeloma was, and I wasn't too aware of too much cancer, except you should get yourself checked at a certain age and what have you. And that was my ignorance to the whole thing.
1: Have the conversation. It's literally across the country, whether you're in Victoria through the entire month. Looks like the ledge in Victoria is lit up red. There is support for this entire conversation. Niagara Falls, the entire falls. Ted Nolan, NHL player, coach, and so much more. Now, of course, you have to allow me, Ted, the selfish hockey question, which would be, would you ever coach now? Because there's this whole new refreshed what matters to Ted that you could bring to young athletes everywhere. This is pretty remarkable.
2: You know what? I never stopped believing in my ability to coach. I love to coach, and I think all the stuff that I went through in order in life and is to maybe coaching was my thing. And I just I coach a different way. I coach the spirit of the individual. I don't really coach the talent. Everybody has, you have to have some kind of talent in order to get into the National Hockey League or high levels. But how you make that individual feel. And I've never, with my Indigenous background, being a First Nation player, I never had that that sense of belonging. And so when I coach, I had made sure everybody was sensible. And hockey is not a very complicated game. It really isn't. You just got to put the puck in the net one more time in the opposition. If you do that, you win a hockey game. And breaking it down step by step is the most important thing. And I really took my coaching philosophy. Even Pat LaFontaine, one of the players I coached, when I was diagnosed, he said, "Well, coach, you got to coach yourself now. You got to tell us what you you got to tell yourself what you've been telling us all the time. It's just one play at a time, one period at a time, and that's how I approach this. And today I'm knock on wood. I woke up. I feel good. And so today is the day I'm focusing on. So I took that coaching, and that's how I coach a game. So you look at. Look at hockey games. I mean, it's a game of mistakes. It really is. And a team that makes the least amount of mistakes is a chance it's going to win. But getting everybody to do it and getting people to listen is one of the tricks to life.
1: Yeah, and that's a beautiful thing. One shift at a time. Hey, Ted?
2: One shift at a time.
1: The best thing that ever happened was a slip and fall. Who knew?
2: No question.
1: Thank you, Ted. Thank you, Sandra, too, by the way, for being there to help out. It's great to see you.
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5: National Newsroom of the Canadian Press, I'm David Augustine. Alberta and Ottawa are teaming up on a new infrastructure deal aimed at clearing the way for more housing construction. The agreement provides more than $510 million in federal funding over 8 years, with Alberta contributing up to $428 million toward approved projects. The province will decide which water and wastewater projects move forward based on regional priorities. Premier Danielle Smith says stronger infrastructure is essential to keep pace with Alberta's booming population. Prime Minister Mark Carney says investments below ground like sewer and water systems are key to unlocking thousands of new homes. Light rainfall has offered only modest relief to wildfire crews battling the Pear Lake blaze in BC's South Cariboo. The BC Wildfire Service says drought conditions remain severe and forests are still primed for rapid fire growth. Officials expect hotter, drier weather to return, increasing the risk of aggressive fire behavior. Clinton Mayor Roland Stonka says inspections of damaged properties are underway and affected residents will be contacted directly. BC's gang squad has uncovered what it says was a large, soon-to-be operational synthetic drug lab. Sergeant Sarbjit Sangha is with the Combined Forces Special Enforcement Unit, and she says they found dozens of weapons, ammunition, and a variety of illicit drugs. But most concerning, she says, were the 65 cubes of commercial explosives discovered, which are strictly regulated.
6: They cannot be legally purchased, possessed, stored, or used by a member of the general public. The presence of these explosives, alongside illegal firearms and sophisticated drug lab, significantly elevated the public safety concerns associated with this investigation.
5: Four people were arrested and released, but charges haven't been laid as police continue their investigation. WestJet and the union representing about 4,400 flight attendants have reached an operational wind-down agreement as both sides prepare for the possibility of a strike as early as Sunday. The deal outlines how aircraft would be taken out of service, with crews already in the air completing their flights before receiving hotel accommodation or transportation back to a Canadian base if needed. Contract talks continue in Calgary, but unpaid ground duties and overall wage rates remain the biggest obstacles. And Canadian astronaut Jeremy Hansen is set to publish this fall an account of the Artemis II mission. HarperCollins Canada says Earthrise, a Canadian astronaut's journey into deep space, will be a dramatic, intimate account of the mission. After returning to Earth from the lunar flyby in April, Hansen said the mission left him with a powerful sense of connection to all of humanity.
23: We're all kind of struck by these things that make us feel small, and that the sense I had was the sense of fragility and feeling small, infinitesimally small, but yet this very powerful feeling as a human being, like as a group.
5: The mission took the four-person crew farther from Earth than any human had gone before, more than 406,000 kilometers. This is the Canadian Press. In sports, defending champion Leila Fernandez of Laval, Quebec, took on Alexandra Ayala of the Philippines in the second round of the women's singles at the DC Open. She lost in straight sets 6-2, 7-6. Tigers ace Tarek Skubal became the first pitcher in franchise history to record 1,000 strikeouts in his possible last start in Detroit. The trade deadline target reached the milestone in 857 innings, breaking Max Scherzer's franchise best mark. The Toronto Raptors will play NBA preseason games in Quebec City and Vancouver this fall. The team will hold training camp in Quebec City before hosting the Miami Heat on October 3rd. The Raptors will then take on the Los Angeles Clippers in Vancouver on October 10th before wrapping up the rest of their preseason schedule. Canada's Sarah Mitten has repeated as women's shot put champion at the Commonwealth Games. The 30-year-old from Brooklyn, Nova Scotia, registered a winning throw of 19.88 meters on her fifth attempt to hold off Nigeria's Jessica Oji. From the Canadian Press, I'm David Augustine.
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8: Clear for tonight, then a few clouds moving in the overnight hours, low of 17. Tomorrow, it will be sunny and warm, high of 27, feeling more like 32. On Friday, mix of sun and cloud, slight chance of showers, high of 27. For the weekend, on Saturday, cloudy, chance of rain, high of 26. Sunday, mix of sun and cloud, chance of showers, high of 27. The holiday Monday, mix of sun and cloud, high of 25. I'm Bonnie Heslop for CKTB News.
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0: 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Are you burning up too much? Oh, yeah, by the way, you pay for that stuff.
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0: Greg Fish is here. The Cyberpunk Survival Guide is a very helpful way to understand what is going on. Also, keeping us safe from the invasion of all the computer things. They're going to steal our lives, steal our brains, and our jobs. Greg Fish is here to help us understand all of it. Now, Greg, I would like to set the proverbial token stage with a lie I was told by AI last week.
2: Okay.
0: And I got frustrated, and I typed in all caps my frustration. And it said, you are clearly frustrated. How can I fix this and make it better? And to which I said, you can follow the instructions and stop wasting my tokens or give me tokens back. And it replied and said, I do not have access to the tokens to be able to do that, unfortunately. What I can do is follow the instructions as you've requested. To which I said that this sucks. I just want you to work and I want free tokens. And it said, no problem. I cannot charge you tokens for the next bunch of questions. To which I said, but you just said you didn't have access to the token system. And then it said, you're right. I lied. I can't give you free tokens. How can I help you next?
2: Yeah, this is going to be a bit of a problem here because the party's over. The free unlimited tokens, if you buy into a certain tier, that's over and done with, because the dirty secret is a lot of these companies, a lot of these LLMs are very expensive and they want their money back.
0: So explain what a token is on AI, because the free users on like Gemini and ChatGPT don't understand the token system.
2: So a token is essentially a kind of a subdivision of language that is used by a large language model. It can be a word, it could be a syllable, it could even be a letter. It all depends on the exact model that you're using. But a token is essentially how you measure a large language model's capability. So for example, if they have to process a whole bunch of words, if they have to give you a massive reply, or they have to read in a very large prompt that has maybe hundreds, if not thousands of words, like pages and pages of instructions, they have to break this up into tokens. And the reason why they do that is because each token corresponds to a parameter, and they have X many parameters. So for example, they'll have maybe several billion parameters. So once you exceed that token number, then they won't be able to track your request. They won't be able to process your request. And because it is those tokens, that request that is generating the actual costs, the compute that you hear a lot, that's what they're trying to cover with their fees. That's why the tokens matter.
0: So it's not as simple as here's a quarter, give me an answer. It could be big questions cost $1.25, little questions cost 10 cents. But I want to try to create a bit of a parallel. Like if you write it a book and you want it to write for you a book, it could be 10 tokens versus if you said, what color is the sky? That could be one token, right? Just to create a bit of a tangible currency to it.
2: Kind of, but it's also you submit X many tokens, but then Y many tokens come out and you're charged for that too. So for example, if you say write a book and it gives you a reply that is millions of tokens, well, guess what? You're paying for that.
0: Whether you like it or not.
2: Exactly.
0: And that's one thing that I've noticed is that I always have to say to it, like it gives these massive, big, bloated answers and pushes for, here's a bunch more information. Would you like to know about this next? And it baits you into asking more questions to burn up more tokens.
2: Yes, and that's actually why there's an entire new tool for programmers called Ponytail, which basically tries to make those tokens as small as possible and really have it narrow down its output as much as it possibly can.
0: Okay, so token maxing is the AI. Like, there's no gas pump ticker that's telling you what you're burning up or what you even have. And when you do more complicated things, it burns more. When you do less complicated things, it burns less. Unless you're sitting funny in your chair, then it seems to pick a random number of tokens. How do we know what is going on? And then in business, these businesses are getting hammered with, by the way, your work day is now cut off. It's only 10:30 in the morning. You're out of tokens.
2: Well, that's the whole point. The opaque pricing is the whole model, because you see what Silicon Valley has really learned to love doing is they subsidize a service. They will give you a service very cheaply. They will burn through tens of billions of dollars underwriting that service for you, get you dependent on it, get you hooked, and have a couple of monopolies or an oligopoly set up. And then when they feel like they can, or their investors get very impatient, they jack up the rates significantly. So all of a sudden, the service that you're used to getting, that hopefully you're now relying on, you now have to pay. But because you are now relying on that business infrastructure, you can't cut back too much without making some very significant changes. So they can claw a lot of their money back and start clawing it back until they reach profitability. That is, unfortunately, the model. The model is very much that bait and switch, put together a market that they can control, and then jack up the prices and just throw whatever they kind of want at you from that point on, because as far as they're concerned, they got you hooked. You need it.
0: So I kind of get the feeling like if you were to walk into a car dealership and you are wearing a nice suit and you look well put together, that'd be like the sales guy going, bet you'd pay $100,000 for the car, even though he knows it's worth 20. And they just charge you $100,000 because you'll pay it.
2: Excuse me, that's called dynamic pricing?
0: Well, yeah, plus there's the new one, right? Right, with their social status and all of that stuff with AI. That's even worse. But yes, I get your joke.
2: Exactly. And that's really the problem. So the question is now, what are all of these companies going to do? Because all of a sudden, they're paying absolutely ridiculous amounts of money for things that they're used to getting well within their budgets. And the answer to that is, of course, they are significantly limiting how they're using AI. So remember, last year we talked, hey, they want AI in everything that you do, every single email, every single thought you have is supposed to be run through the company's LLM subscription. Well, that's going to start getting rolled back really, really quickly, because companies are not going to be really able to afford that. Because you see, the problem is that these AI companies went to sovereign funds to bankroll their massive data center expansions, their massive compute expenses, and they basically told them, we will build a digital god. You will have the you will be on the ground floor of the singularity. You're going to make 10,000 times your investment back. And at some point, those sovereign funds, they have a lot of patience because they are government funded. So they have hundreds of billions, if not trillions, to play with combined. And eventually even they will say, okay, well, what's our return? And they're going to start now pressuring these AI companies to produce those returns. And I'm pretty sure that's exactly what's happening. This is why they kind of slammed in reverse and started really hiking up the prices, because they have to. Their investors actually want that money. They want all these sky high valuations that they have been seeing on the stock market to actually go into their pocketbooks. They want to make those returns real, and that's basically the only way they can do them, or by dumping the shares. But to dump the shares, they need to actually show profitability, and they need to show that revenue is covering costs. So there's really no way around that. Businesses at the same time, a lot of them are struggling with inflation. A lot of them are struggling with economic uncertainty. A lot of them are struggling with exactly what AI has done to hiring, what AI has done to jobs. They're not exactly sure who they need to hire and how. So they can't afford these gigantic bills. So they're going to start cutting back very quickly.
0: Predictability in business is everything. 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Thank you, my friend.
2: Always a pleasure.
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1: There are people that you get to talk to, and you're like, I don't know what I want to talk to him about. It's cars or whatever. And then there's people that you talk to, and you're like, I have no idea where to start. And that's where we go here with Dwayne Dio Gibson. Dwayne, you do a lot of things. You're a writer, hip-hop singer, artist, motivational speaker, fast runner on TV things.
2: Something like that.
1: Order of Canada recipient.
2: Something like that. You know what, Shane? I just try to be a good Canadian and preach good Canadian values as my parents and my grandparents taught me.
1: Okay, let's start right there. This is fantastic. What's one thing that we as Canadians forget that we have as one of our values every day?
2: Well, I was going to say sacrifice. I think that the Canadians before us sacrificed so much of their dreams to provide for our dreams to come true. And I think a lot of Canadians may not realize when you travel the world, the most respected country in the world is Canada.
1: I think that's great. It's bang on, too.
2: I think it's bang on because people assume that I'm an American. And I always wear something that shows that I'm a Canadian, whether it's a hat,
1: really,
2: whether it's a maple leaf on my backpack. And as soon as they see the maple leaf, the conversation shifts and it changes. And it's always like, I love your country. And it's not just about Toronto. It's about from coast to coast, from British Columbia to Cape Breton Island, Nova Scotia. And it's such an honor and such a privilege to be able to represent Canada.
1: So I'm just going to be clear here because I don't know when people are actually going to listen to this. The radio time is different than someone could listen to it in the podcast later. We're just going to say summer of 2026 is Amazing Race Canada. And so that's also, I guess, done for you, but not done for us as we have this conversation.
2: It was an amazing experience to be on Amazing Race. It was such a great honor to be asked by Maestro Fresh West, the godfather of Canadian hip hop, for me to be his teammate. Just this kid from a small town in Canada. And what I loved about the show was the way that they represent the beautiful country of Canada, traveling across the country. And some days, like the first episode, which just aired, we are in Whistler. And so we're at the highest point in Canada, in a way. And then next thing you know, we're sailing a boat. And next thing you know, I'm walking across a tightrope 200 feet high over a waterfall on a tightrope for 100 feet. And I had to walk the line, but I said, I'm Johnny Cash.
1: Oh, that's very good. But did you let your backbone slide, really, is the question.
2: Well, you gotta let your backbone slide. And what I love about that song and what that meaning is it's just whenever you're faced with a pressure situation, just relax, let your backbone slide, and just go with the flow.
1: Yeah, there's a little bit of a kind of go with it vibe to all of it. Did you know Wes beforehand, or was this a new relationship for you?
2: I've known Wes for 25 years. I came up to him at a music award show, and you know, I didn't know anybody in the music industry, and yet here I am talking to the most celebrated, most decorated person, and he was just so humble and kind. And it showed me at that moment as a young rapper coming up that the way to be successful is in hip hop, you think cutthroat, you think battling, you think about tearing people down. But Maestro always showed me, be humble and be kind. And I think that's why he has the great career that he has. Just accepted the Governor General's Award last year. And then this year, he's on a stamp. So for a rapper to be on a stamp in Canada is just a phenomenal accomplishment. So it was an honor to roll with the Honorable Don Maestro Fresh West.
1: See, this is great. Okay, so tell me, though, Order of Canada for you. Maestro was a ceiling, not only a ceiling breaker, he was a ceiling destroyer. You're kind of doing the same thing, though, Dwayne. Like, you're kind of creating your own, carving your own pathway, and old stereotypes be damned.
2: Well, it's a great honor to be able to speak about Black Canadian history across the coast to coast. But one of the things that I love is that my great uncle was the first Black person to get the Order of Canada.
1: Oh, no way.
2: Yes, Isaac Fels.
1: So extra special for you.
2: So I used to call his son. Now, his son was 96 at the time I was calling him. 96 years old.
1: Wow.
2: And I would say, I'd say, Charlie, I was at a school today, and I saw kids with a picture of your father's face, and they were coloring it in, and they were learning about Isaac Fels. And a teacher said, can you talk to this student, because he's been researching Isaac Fels like religiously. And I said, yes, that is my great uncle. But the one thing we always wondered is why he was the first black person to get the Order of Canada. He worked at a steel plant and he raised his kids, and they went on to do some amazing things in university, doctors, teachers, psychologists. But that doesn't stand out for a reason, Shane, of why you get the Order of Canada. So I would always say to my uncle, I say, I'm going to find out how he got it. And now I get the Order of Canada, and I can't find out who nominated me, what I did. Because what I realize is, it's not about the records you sell, it's not about the streams you have, but it's about making a difference in somebody's life. And it could be just a kid that I met, grew up. It could be a teacher, it could be a principal, it could be from this small town in British Columbia, a rural place, Saskatchewan. But I would always like to think, as a Canadian, you always are humble and you are always kind to everyone. And you don't ask for anything else. You always say, how can I help you?
1: So what was it like for you then if your uncle got it and then all of a sudden you got it? I mean, there is a little bit of mystery to it, right? And now you're poking around, quietly prodding your friends and people around you, saying, wait a second, so hypothetically, if somebody wanted to nominate somebody for the Order of Canada, do you have the link? I mean, and then all of a sudden, now you've recreated it, and now it's a part of this. And I'll fast forward, Dio, that the reality is that when it goes fast forward to 20, 40 years from now, there's going to be some kid who's doing some social studies project who's going to find a Canadian motivational speaker and rapper that went from just normal life to the Order of Canada. And here's the reasons why. And they're going to do the same thing to you, probably coloring in your face and coloring in your probably Canadian red T-shirt when they do it. So you're going to go through that again. How does that land?
2: It lands like this. My best friend, we were out in Cannes, France, a couple of weeks ago doing a big creative festival. Oprah Winfrey was there. Flavor Flav. Some big stars. But
1: Those are some real slackers. I mean, I think you should hang out with some more motivated people. Right? But sure.
2: But her father's a minister, and my father's a minister as well. But her father did a sermon, and he included me. And he said how I got the Order of Canada, and I'm a family friend. But one thing that he said to me stuck out. He said, the one thing about what Dwayne teaches us, it's not a big thing that you do in life. It's about the little things you do along the way. I performed over 4,000 performances across this country and around the world. But I always tell the youth one thing. I say, try to get better by 1% every day. You can't solve all the world's problems today, but you can do one thing that pushes you forward by 1%.

0: clear for tonight, then a few clouds moving in the overnight hours, low of 17. Tomorrow, it will be sunny and warm, high of 27, feeling more like 32. On Friday, mix of sun and cloud, slight chance of showers, high of 27. For the weekend, on Saturday, cloudy, chance of rain, high of 26. Sunday, mix of sun and cloud, chance of showers, high of 27. The holiday Monday, mix of sun and cloud, high of 25. I'm Bonnie Heslop for CKTV News.
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2: Dio Gibson is our guest, and a little bit better, 1% better every single day, he says, will change our lives. How'd you get started with this, bud?
3: Now, I was fortunate when I was young. I read a book called Wealthy Barber, and it also spoke about the power of compound interest. And so what I would like to...
2: Like, your math is terrible, is what I was going to say, because you're forgetting about your 1% on your 1% compounding, so I love that you're going here.
3: Yeah, right, exactly. The compounding interest of it is great. So it's like, go... I tell kids, are you doing push-ups? How are your push-ups going? You doing 100 push-ups? Are you doing 20? Are you doing 5? Are you doing 1? Hey... Get down on your knees, even if you can't do a push-up. Try to get better by 1% tomorrow. That doesn't mean doing an extra push-up. Maybe it just means watching your form. But notice after time, that compounding interest builds, and then it makes you strong. And then for myself, it makes me be able to run amazing race again.
2: Oh, that's very good. Well, good tie together. Dwayne Dio Gibson is here. And Dio, like you, motivational speaking really is your thing. One of the things that I think that we get wrong generally in life is that so many people go out there and they try to sell the ceiling, right? Mm. Meaning that 100 push-ups. You can do 100 push-ups. And I get it. I get the like, yes, I want to be the guy that does 100 push-ups. Mm. But the reality of the situation is not to teach them how to do 100 push-ups. It's if that's the ceiling. The reality is you need to teach them the floor.
3: Yes.
2: And what is the bare minimum you can do to get something done today? And I heard it get phrased to me about the gym in a great way, that on your first day of a new gym program, don't even worry about going inside.
3: Right.
2: Just plan to be there on time, get to the parking lot, and as a bonus, if you go in and find the change room, call that day one. Sometimes the floor matters more because those are the hard days. Those are the I'm not motivated days. Yeah. Those are the I'm tired days. So if you're doing these little 1% steps, I love it. Tell me about the floor versus the ceiling of one more push-up.
3: Well, it's just start. So just start. I'm a runner. I have a Guinness World Record in running as well. But one thing is, sometimes when I travel, I might be jet lagged. But one thing I always do is I walk. And I think walking is the greatest gift that you can have. Because you can walk in a community if you're traveling. You can walk in your own neighborhood. So maybe you can't do a full run. But if you can walk, even 5 minutes. And then the next day, 6 minutes. But just build it up step by step. But just start. Because don't worry about the ceiling. Don't worry about the floor. Just worry about what you can do today to make yourself 1% better than the day before. Just 1%.
2: Okay, let's make it real, Dwayne. You and me right now. Mm. I mean, you're a runner. I'm an expert escalator rider. Mm. Very similar. But what's one thing in the day today that even Dwayne, and I'll figure something out as you say yours, that you struggle with today where the doing the floor mattered, one little thing that you just have to focus on getting done because you get tangled up in it too? What's one thing for you?
3: A morning routine. A morning routine is essential to having success in life, I believe, is putting yourself first in the morning. So what that looks like for me is when I wake up, I meditate. Some days it's for 5 minutes. Some days it's 10, maybe 20. So I would like to think is carve out yourself an hour in the morning where you put yourself first. Because we all have to deal with the challenges of the world. But put yourself first.
2: Yeah, mine's similar in that I don't have the center point.
3: Mm.
2: I know the center point. Mm. I enjoy all of the things you said, except the running part. See earlier comment on escalators. Yes, but the rest of it is I have the tools. I have the practice. I have the tools. I have the experience. I have all the comfort there. But I don't do that. That's the one of the things I struggle with. I get caught up in productivity, I often get caught up in process and productivity. And there's got to be an alliteration there that I can find to make process that more inspirational. Yeah. But it's the center point, right? I need to... I need the center point. Yeah, you're down with PMP. Yeah, you know me. So, Dwayne Dio Gibson.
3: That's a good one. That's a good one.
2: You and I are the same vintage.
3: Yeah,
2: I knew that that's the same.
3: Shane and Dwayne, eh?
2: It's the same. It's the same vintage. That's a safe comment. Okay. Coming up in the fall, I just want to acknowledge that you have new stuff coming because I don't want to talk about it only because of the fact that that's my excuse to bring you back, number one. Number two is I do want to know a lesson that you've learned from The Amazing Race. So first, let's tease what it is that you have coming up because you have some new stuff, and then I want to talk about the lessons.
3: Okay, so I described my morning routine. And what the morning routine is about is getting in flow state. I call flow state flow zone. Flow zone is when you're at the best at everything. Picture a hockey player shooting the puck, and he knows exactly where to score. Picture a goalie. It moves in slow motion the way it can block a puck. So when I came onto Amazing Race, I knew I had to be in flow state and in the flow zone because it's unpredictable. You wake up in the morning, you rip open a clue, you have to go to the airport. You have no idea what you're going to do for the rest of the day, but you just have to trust in that fate. And I love being able to do that. And what I love about the TV show is me and Maestro Fresh West were Team Canada's Finest. And our new single is released next week. Our new single is released July 17th, and it's called Canada's Finest, featuring Jordan. And in the fall, I will release my book called In the Flow Zone, which is about getting into flow state. And while I wrote the book before I went on Amazing Race, I think what it did was gave me the proper way to step into Amazing Race focused and ready to win and ready to make Canadians from coast to coast proud.
2: Okay, so we can look forward to all of these things. The flow state, I wanted to acknowledge that part because I think even the non-study folks, you know this, you just know the opposite of it. You don't know flow state as Dio describes it, but you do know the opposite, which is I feel off. What's going on? You're not yourself today. So that might not be the ideal purest of the flow states, but you know I figured it out, by the way.
3: Did you?
2: Here it is. I get tangled up in procedure and performance and not in purpose.
3: Tangled up in procedure and performance, but not in purpose. Well, that rings true to me as well. I think what you have to always live your life is with some kind of purpose. Even if things don't make sense along the journey, you just keep on going. My motto is stay driven. My name is DO, which stands for Defy the Odds. So I believe that if you stay driven, you can defy the odds.
2: Okay, one lesson you take away from either the experience of Amazing Race Canada or your partner, Maestro Fresh West, that you learned that you needed to learn. I do subscribe to the notion that the lessons get put in front of us when we need to learn them. 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
3: 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And the one lesson I learned was even as difficult as it can be, whatever you're going through in life, maybe you're just going through a tough time. Maybe you're going through a problem with your partner. Maybe you're going through a problem with your work. The longer you keep fighting, the more chances you're going to win. And just give her.
2: 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And of course, CTV and Crave, if you want to watch The Amazing Race. Dwayne, thank you, my friend.
3: Hey, I appreciate you, brother.
2: I'm Shane Hewitt, coming up for you next. Date night, Jen Kirsch is here. Tony Tedesco is.
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2: It's date night. That means Tony Tedesco is here. Jen Kirsch is here as well. You both are expensive. That's what I've decided. Dating is expensive. Getting to know people is expensive. The cost of dating, Tony Tedesco. Tell me, how's your money?
17: Money's okay. But there is a new survey that says 49% of us single people, Canadians, don't think dating is financially worth it, with the average date now costing about $170. Once food, drinks, transportation, and ladies getting ready is factored in, and more than half... Yeah, more than half of the singles haven't been on a single date in the past year, obviously largely due to the cost of living pressures. $170, like $170, that's not romance, that's a week of groceries.
18: Are you kidding me? I'm like, that's it? What places are they going that it's only $170 for a night out, including transportation?
2: Holy cow. Who are you dating?
18: I don't know. I mean, for me, transportation's such a big thing. I find also for my friends, not only, you know, Ubering somewhere perhaps, but then also wanting to go to multiple spots. So, like, there's a funny Curb Your Enthusiasm episode about this where Larry's wife at the time, Cheryl, she wanted to go for drinks before dinner. And he's like, well, we could do that at the restaurant. She's like, no, you got to go to a different place and have drinks, cocktails at one place. And then you go, you have your car service or whatever the case is. And that show was a car service. And then you go to the next place and have your dinner there. And I find that my friends that are dating, especially my male friends that feel like they really want to be chivalrous and show that, you know, they put effort into the date because dating has sucked for them. I find that they're like ordering the Uber for the person to meet them at the places. And then they're going somewhere for cocktails and going somewhere for dinner and then maybe going somewhere for a nightcap and then Ubering them home. And like, it is expensive.
2: Is effort related to dollars, Tony?
17: Not at all. There's a million ways to do dates that are cheaper. And I totally agree with Ubering somebody someplace. I'll Uber her home.
18: I love that.
17: Getting to the date, that's her problem. Like that, honestly. I mean, okay, so you're talking about dinner. Personally, expensive dinners are for anniversaries, not just getting to know somebody on a first date. That's just my thoughts on it. And, you know, I mean, let's get to know each other before we do the tasting menu.
18: But it's not even tasting menu these days. Like, even Maine's app sometimes are starting at like $22 these days at a middle-of-the-road place. It's out of control.
17: When I look at the bill at the end of a date, I don't want it to look like I just leased a Tesla. That's all I'm saying. You can take a walk. You can go to a market. One of my best dates ever, we met at a grocery store because she needed to go do some special shopping. She wanted to bake some things. And she's like, oh, I have to get some specialized ingredients that I can only get at this shop. Do you want to come? And yeah, sure. Why not? And this was the first time we were meeting.
2: What a great way to get to know somebody.
17: Yeah, you get to know them in the public forum. You get to see how they treat other people. You get to see the kinds of things they might be interested in. And I agree, a date shouldn't be a single, like, let's go sit down at this restaurant, and then it's over. I love that whole, hey, if it's going well, if that initial walk or that initial market or that initial going through a festival and just, you know, going through Busker Fest or something like that was good, then yeah, sure, go for a drink, go for coffees. But again, you know, we're talking about Maine's. No, we're not even going there. That's 2-3 dates down the road.
2: Yeah, should we be scaling up our what is a date then, as opposed to let's have a coffee or go for a walk versus let's go out for dinner?
18: Personally, I think so. And the reason why I think so is, you know, post-pandemic, a lot of us have become so isolated where, you know, they say the best plans are canceled plans and we'd like to be sort of home alone. So if you know you're going out with someone and it's just to grab a coffee perhaps or do a walk through a park and maybe bring a drink along or something or meet for a drink, you're maybe not putting in as much effort and you're treating it as all the other dates. And I think that when we have a plan to go for a meal, go for cocktails first, you're now investing more. You're investing more time. You're maybe willing to go across the city. You're going to be maybe more present and soak it in as opposed to just a write-off like every other date. So I think it's worth it to possibly put some money aside for the date. And also, when choosing a spot, being selective and doing something within the price range. Take a look at what are there sharing plates. You know, can you guys? I went out with a friend last night and, you know, we shared a two cheese plate, came with some honey, and both had a cocktail. And it wasn't very cheap, but it was so nice. And we were both, you know, slicing the cheese and it was feeling communal. And it was nice to go out with a friend at a bit more of an elevated place to catch up. It felt more intimate as opposed to just meeting at a coffee shop where maybe we wouldn't have that shared experience. And it may be a more of a quick in and out. And I like that. I like that quality time.
2: Yeah, see, but I think that there's a big assumption there, that the assumption of the experience might be what you like, but the effort has nothing to do with the place you go to. The effort could come from the fact that someone's taken time off work, or someone has come into town, or someone is avoiding taking care of something that they probably should because this is the only night you're available.
18: Yes.
2: I don't think effort has anything to do with where you go.
18: Not effort. I just want to clarify that because, no, not effort, but I think the... For me, I like the idea of looking forward to something and doing something a little outside of my element because I am such a creature of comfort. So I kind of like that idea. And I think if we are going on coffee date or something easy as opposed to, you know, what I described that my friend does where it's like the cocktail at one place and then going to somewhere else. And if things are going well, possibly a nightcap. I think that that adds to a more grand experience that we haven't been used to for a while because we're such a hookup culture.
2: Well, it sounds experiential, but I guess that's what are you in for would be the question, Tony, is are you in for the experience with the person or are you in for time with the person? And to me, I don't agree with Jen. I don't think it has anything to do with the experience. If you're invested in dating, then yes, experience of dating. If you're invested in meeting somebody to be with them, then wouldn't you want time to just be with that person?
17: I mean, experience has a little bit to do with it, and sure, get to know the person very quickly over a couple of quick phone conversation, texting, whatever the case may be, and find out what they're into. And the experience is kind of important, but you can do that experience without spending hundreds of dollars. If the date only works because it's expensive, well, that's not chemistry. That's just money being thrown around. Mm-hmm. By the way, afternoon dates are... very underrated. Mm-hmm. Things are a little less expensive in the afternoon too. So I mean, and look, I'm not trying to say that I'm trying to be cheap, because once I get to know somebody, there's no holds barred in what I'll spend or whatever the case may be. If I'm really into someone, they're going to know it. But just getting to know someone, that first or second interaction, just getting to know somebody, I don't, especially as we started, life is expensive already as it is. Getting to know somebody shouldn't be.
2: Jen, so tell me this then, last word of the value. Is the nice dinner the reward or the expectation?
18: It's the reward of wanting to spend time together. I'm a hopeless romantic guy, so I'm going to come at it like I want something kind of grand. But I love a happy hour, a Senka set. There's so many across the city. And nowadays, because restaurants and the industry is really suffering, there's a lot of things even 9 p.m. and on. It's a lot cheaper as well. So it's not about the money spent. But I like the idea of going somewhere slightly elevated. And by elevated, I just mean outside of my comfort zone.
2: Jody's like, they can get a cheese plate and some bubbly at the grocery store.
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21: Newsroom of the Canadian Press. I'm David Augustine. Prime Minister Mark Carney says Canada has to be careful about using energy exports as leverage in trade talks with the U.S. Speaking in Red Deer with Alberta Premier Danielle Smith, Carney says Canada's reputation as a dependable supplier is one of its biggest strengths. The comments come after Ontario Premier Doug Ford suggested Canada could use its energy exports to push back against new U.S. tariff threats. Canada's top trade officials are in Washington ahead of planned U.S. tariffs that take effect August 19th. Alberta Premier Danielle Smith says the province has about 6,400 spots this year in the provincial nominee program to recommend people for permanent residency. Smith made the remarks at a press conference in Alberta after being asked about the upcoming referendum that will ask Albertans a handful of questions on how they want the province to deal with immigration.
22: I think we've got 40,000 people who have sought permanent residency from us, and so that's why we need a bit of a better balance. Quebec is able to choose about 45,000 of their permanent residents through a different program, and so if you're looking at the scale, we think that we need to be able to have more autonomy to do that.
21: The Alberta government will also ask citizens if there should be a law restricting access to provincially funded services like healthcare and education to citizens, permanent residents, and those with Alberta-approved immigration status. Canada says it supports the decision by members of the International Criminal Court to remove prosecutor Karim Khan, but won't reveal how it voted. 82 member countries backed Khan's removal after allegations of sexual harassment, which he denies. Israel has claimed Khan pushed for an arrest warrant against Prime Minister Benjamin Netanyahu to distract from the allegations, a claim that has been rejected. Legal experts say the warrant remains valid because it was issued through an independent process. About 10,000 federal public servants have applied for the government's early retirement program, launched as part of a plan to cut the number of bureaucrats.
23: In December, the government began sending letters with information on the program to about 68,000 public servants who may have been eligible. Employees as young as 50 with at least 10 years of employment and at least 2 years of pensionable service were eligible to apply, and if approved, would be able to retire with an immediate pension based on years of service without a penalty for leaving early. The deadline to apply was last week, and as of Tuesday, just more than 10,000 applications had been received. Rola Salem, a spokesperson for the Treasury Board of Canada Secretariat, said in an email this month, "The decision to retire is a personal one, and the department didn't have a specific target for early retirements." Catherine Morrison, The Canadian Press, Ottawa.
21: And K-pop powerhouse BTS will not submit music for the 2027 Grammy Awards.
24: Watch this beat going hooligan.
21: All seven members shared the same note on their social media pages, which reads, quote, "We hope our music can be heard and loved for what it is, rather than being divided by region or language." Today's announcement comes more than a month after the Recording Academy announced 5 new Grammy categories, including a Best Asian Pop Music Performance category. This is the Canadian Press. In sports, the city of Vancouver has selected a group led by Vancouver real estate developer Zach Ross as its preferred partner to pursue a Major League Baseball expansion franchise. The show Vancouver is proposing a new ballpark and mixed-use development, although no site or cost has been announced. Mayor Ken Sim launched the ownership search this spring. Treya Savage allowed 1 run in 6 2/3 innings as the Toronto Blue Jays beat the Nationals 5-2 in Washington. Toronto won just its second series in a sluggish July that has seen the club lose ground in the American League wildcard race. The Jays return home Friday to open a 3-game series against the St. Louis Cardinals. And rookie Caden Salter will make his first CFL start tomorrow as the BC Lions look to get their season back on track against the Winnipeg Blue Bombers. The 1-5 Lions confirmed the quarterback change today after Salter replaced Chase Bryce late in the last week's 26-12 loss to Toronto. Salter becomes BC's third starting quarterback this season after Nathan Rourke suffered a shoulder injury. From the Canadian Press, I'm David Augustine.
5: It's summer. 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
0: And cloud, but also a slight chance of isolated showers. The better chance of wet weather is going to come Saturday and Sunday. Highs in the mid-20s. We are back to seasonal Monday with a high of 27 and mainly sunny conditions. From the CTV Weather Center, I'm Lindsay Morrison.
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1: You're supposed to buy Canadian things. Actually, I have some friends that if you showed up at a party with a bottle of American wine right now, they would just say no thank you and leave it on the counter. They would just leave it there. Not because they should or whatever, just because that's where their brain is at in all the things. And frankly, I think I agree. I think that every chance we get to support a Canadian business is an important thing that we should do. We should have been doing that all along. And then the government says, buy Canadian. We should be buying Canadian. Is the government following through on that? And some information's kind of come to light that makes you kind of go, well, are we? Moshe Lander is here, all things economics and the smart brain in the room, to talk about exactly this. Are we buying Canadian as per the government? Moshe, it's great to see you.
2: Hello.
1: So are we doing it? Are we following through or are we selling it to the people?
2: Yeah, I don't know that the government is following it. I think one of the things that we've learned over the last 18 months of this elbows up strategy that a lot of Canadians are employing is that buying Canadian is difficult. What exactly does it mean to be Canadian? Is it that it's based in Canada, that it employs Canadian workers, that it has Canadian shareholders? If there are foreigners involved, how much can they be involved? I think that the government is probably misleading Canadians, lying to Canadians when they say that they are buying Canadian. But if I had to sit there and play PR for them, I would say, really, are any of us truly buying Canadian? Even things like where you were saying wine earlier, you know, unless you can tell me from beginning to end that every aspect of that bottle is Canadian made, if it's Canadian grapes, but it's put into an American bottle, does that cease being Canadian wine, or is it merely the vessel is not Canadian, but the actual essence is?
1: Yeah. Well, I mean, I think wine is such a great example. Your barrels could be American and they could be flavoring that way. You could be supplementing juice with American juice. Moshe, if all I need is a P.O. box somewhere in Canada, right? I mean, that doesn't feel very Canadian to me. Your thoughts?
2: Yeah, I've went to a Celine Dion concert and I've watched SCTV. Therefore, I feel Canadian in my heart. You know, like, I agree with you that it doesn't seem that there's any sort of requirement. I would push back, though, and maybe I'm going to take this in a different direction than where you want, but push me back if you don't like it. I'm kind of frustrated at the idea that why do we need to buy Canadian? You said it earlier on, you know, that you kind of agree with that assessment and cool. I'm all about people choosing what's their best path. But, I work in Montreal and I get frustrated when that government insists that everything that's done by the government has to be with Quebec workers, with Quebec businesses. And look, I get it. You know, patriotism, especially in Quebec, runs very, very high. But if the Quebec business is the best at doing it, you wouldn't need this sort of regulation, whether it's on the books or just a should, to go with the Quebec firm. So what you're effectively doing then is you're taking somebody's tax dollars and saying, well, we could deliver you better quality and or same quality for lower prices. We're going to give you second rate quality and higher prices, so less value for your tax dollars, merely in the name of supporting local. And look, if taxpayers want to do that, then that's totally fine by me. That's democracy. But you know where I think that I start to cross my lines and start to get frustrated is, don't tell me you're buying Canadian if you're really not. That's fine. But don't tell me why you need to buy Canadian as an act of patriotism if it's going to cost me more than it otherwise would. I think a lot of Canadians are frustrated with cost of living and affordability issues. And if you're exacerbating these issues by keeping my taxes higher than they otherwise would be, I'd at least like to have a say in how you're using my tax dollars. So, you know, I think that the government feels the need that they have to convey patriotism as part of their behavior. But I don't think that they're telling Canadians that as a side effect, it's costing us more for less.
1: And change the topic, change the clarity is always what I subscribe to. And it's amazing what you start to notice when you pay close attention. I just paid my Hydro One bill, which is Ontario electricity. And so the payment portal is Paymentus, to use a credit card, because I use a credit card, then I pay the fee. And so Paymentus has a big footprint in Canada doing utility bills, but they're not a Canadian company. They're an American company. They're an American stock exchange traded. So Canadians, we can buy stocks. And I don't know the answer to this, but does a Canadian company get a crack at being that provider Because you can't tell me that there's no Canadian payment providers that could do utility bills.
2: Take something as basic as jaywalking, right? Like, there's a rule on the statute about you shouldn't jaywalk. I'll tell you straight up. If nobody's looking, I'm jaywalking. As long as it's safe and responsible and it's not going to cause an accident. But, you know, if it saves me 20 seconds, I'm not following that law. So, you know, I think if you start putting in here that a certain amount of the content has to be Canadian, a certain amount of the employees have to be Canadian, you have to have a Canadian address, you have to file Canadian taxes, whatever it is, then even an American company is going to say, okay, what is the threshold that we need to get to satisfy this Canadian rule? And so, you know, that's where you start bringing in, you know, the Serena Williams become shareholders of the Miami Dolphins for diversity's sake, right? Does she really care about football? No. But does it check off some boxes that the NFL is trying to create a more broad-based, diverse society? Then sure, let's bring her in for a full half a percentage point in ownership. So, you know, you could end up with these situations then where companies start contorting themselves to satisfy the requirements that the government lays down. And then you get the pushback, you know, our next conversation is going to be, okay, it was within the letter of the law, but it wasn't within the spirit of the law. You might say that's okay. At least they're making an attempt to try and incorporate Canada in some capacity. My view as an economist is, what efficiency are you sacrificing to try and meet these rules? And to what extent then is it costing us more to try and support these businesses that are trying to meet the rules? I think we're probably, you and I will both agree, is that the issue is certainly one of transparency or a lack thereof. And governments are always lacking transparency when it comes to their decision making. They're going to say, hey, you gave us a mandate a year and a half ago at the election. Until 3.5 years from now, we really don't have to answer much as long as the Auditor General signs off on it.
1: Yeah. Isn't that so interesting, right? I mean, it is a PR thing. It's an optics thing, 100%. And there's also the net effect, right? It could be $100,000 cheaper to buy it from another country. But if you're going to employ 10 people, that could be better in the coffers because of income tax alone, right? Like, so there are all kinds of variables to this. I get that part. I find it incredibly off-putting every time an institution or a structure says they're going to do one thing and expects the people to do it when we don't. I also struggle with the fact that I can't go to the grocery store and use a plastic bag. Not that I even want to, but they sell me a poly bag that is actually made from plastic fibers, but my chicken, my cereal, my bread, everything else from the grocery store comes in plastic, but I can't use plastic, and somehow we're bad and wrong for that. And I feel like that resonates to this.
2: That's like the old, you know, parents sitting there at the table smoking and saying, you know, do as I say, not as I do, right? So yeah. The government seems to have a large element of this. But, you know, I think that it's important then that that individual freedom aspect is, let me choose and let me pay for my choices. And if I want to pay more for Canadian, then so be it. And I'm totally fine with that elbows up. But, you know, one area where we can go investigate the next time you want is take a look, for example, at the ban on buying American alcohol. That's the way you brought us into the segment, so maybe I'll lead us out there. If the government had left that alcohol on the shelves in the LCBO in Ontario or SAQ or anywhere else in Canada, how many Canadians would have actually bought it? I don't think there's many that would have, right? So we would have said that this is one area where we're not that attached to a California Cabernet. I can go get it from somewhere else. But the moment that you start making those decisions for me, then there's the pushback. Well, wait a second, who allowed you to make this decision as to what I can and can't drink? So it's kind of the same thing here, that when you're encouraging us to go buy Canadian, but then you go ahead and do something different, wait a second then, why are you telling me what I should and shouldn't be doing with my disposable income when you don't seem to be using my income that's funding your taxes and your spending programs to do what you're asking me to do? I can appreciate that would make anybody crazy and very upset at the thought.
1: I just get so sick of the fact that the government tells us how bad and wrong we are and shame on us for some of the things we do in order to survive. And then they go do exactly the opposite. Moshe Lander, as always, thank you for the time. And I will take you up on that booze combo, by the way.
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0: thank Heavens for Evans. 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

0: All right, it's time for us to dig in on some of the stories that you absolutely did not need to know today. All right, Ryan, using AI. I must admit today, use AI to tell me where to put a curtain rod on a window to make it look
1: nice. Home improvement stuff is awesome for AI. Like, just those quick questions that I don't want to pay someone to answer.
0: What's a Ryan O'Donnell home improvement question?
1: A great one is, my AC was not working properly, but I didn't think it was broken. I just felt like something was wrong, and so I described what was happening, and then it said, it seems like you've got your circulation fan running and it's just pumping the hot air. Turn it off and set it to auto instead. So I did that, fixed it.
0: Oh, it should always be on auto, by the way.
1: Now I know. I didn't know before.
0: Do you pay your power bill or no?
1: I pay a power bill.
0: It's not included with your rent.
1: Yeah, it is not included with my rent, no.
0: Okay, yeah, so then you want it on auto for sure.
1: Yeah.
0: All right, okay, so good. Well, now when you're using AI, it's important to check its work because you want to make sure that what it does is clean and it doesn't have any errors or that it does, obvious AI things in it. When you put a prompt into ChatGPT, it often gives you some options because it lets you tell it only to be pragmatic and give you a straight answer. It gets bloated. It says, this is a great idea. Let me help you create this. I can help you develop it in many different ways. Based on what you've said, we should do this, this, this, and this. And then it starts. Because if you don't tell it what to do, it's just going to do whatever it feels like doing. Something like, here's a great radio idea you can use to make Shane laugh. Something Ryan has done, apparently.
1: I wrote that.
0: Oh, you 100%. Wrote that, or did AI write
1: that? Oh, no, I wrote that. But that's just an example of what it might look like.
0: Oh, I see. We don't do that, by the way. Well, there's an MLA from New Brunswick that's in a bit of hot water after it seems like he did not double-check his speechwriter's work because it sounds like he was reading straight through it from ChatGPT. This is a clip from a presentation from MLA Bill Oliver speaking last month.
2: Madam Speaker, another concern relates to expectations. One of the dangers associated with creating advocacy offices is that citizens often develop expectations that exceed the powers actually granted to those offices. Here's a more natural flowing version of that section that reads like a legislative speech rather than a series of short points. Madam Speaker, one of my concerns with this legislation is the potential gap between what New Brunswickers may reasonably expect this office to accomplish and what the office will actually have the authority to do once it is established.
0: Okay, so it's the... Okay, now here's another part of the speech for it doesn't sound like legislative points, blah, blah, blah, blah. That's the part you're talking about.
1: Yes. It is so... It sounds, and the fact that he basically repeats himself. I will give him credit. He tried to read right through that. You know, he was like Ron Burgundy reading from a prompter. That guy, you know, like he reads what's on the piece of paper.
0: Yeah. Well, he did. He did, and but he didn't back off either. Because if he had backed off, like here's another version for you. Oops. He's certainly not the first politician to use AI. Lawyers have been caught. In a lot of different scenarios, if you follow up on this stuff. He may be the first to get caught doing a classic copy-paste, though, onto his speech. This is why there is that copy feature at the bottom, and it copies the whole output, including the AI's things.
1: Yeah.
0: I feel like there's an AI somewhere that's listening to this kind of stuff and watching the internet that's giggling, going, ha-ha, he fell for it.
1: Oh, they leave that in on purpose. 100%. They just want to trip us up.
0: Good marketing.
1: Keep doing it.
0: All right. Here's another story that you absolutely did not need to know today. I don't know if you've seen this on the internet over the last little bit. There is a very rotund raccoon. Jimothy. Have you heard the name Jimothy? It's getting thrown around on the internet because of Jimothy. This is not in reference to a joke from The Office, by the way.
3: Yesterday, we had a meeting about planets.
4: Well, to be fair, James, Jimothy, that sounds weird. Are you okay with being called Jim?
3: I am.
4: All right.
1: Jimothy.
0: It's also funny because Jim's been there forever when he's like, are you okay with being called Jim? Well, okay, so this Jimothy is in reference to the internet's rotund raccoon, very, very round.
5: Jimothy. What a wonderful name, too. There he is running. Okay, a little goofy looking. This tiny little creature has created an internet frenzy, garnering more than 5 million views and thousands of comments on Instagram. What a cute little raccoon there. Seattle resident Kiana Hall filmed the raccoon earlier this week when she thought she spotted a cat under a car.
6: I would say that I was seeing some kind of gray, fluffy creature that was shaped sort of like an orb with really long legs. Almost looks to me like a monkey or a lemur. I guess other neighbors had seen him in the past, but this was my first time seeing him, and I'm the one who named him Jimothy. We literally just saw him and was like, he looks like a Jimothy.
0: He looks like a Jimothy.
1: He does.
0: Jimothy looks and moves like a raccoon with no neck. He's like a raccoon with a nose. You know those little squishmallows you see in the stores?
1: Yeah.
0: Those little round stuffies? He looks like that.
1: He does. That's a very good comparison.
0: Mm-hmm. He likely has a rare congenital spinal, I feel like that's inappropriate, a condition like short spine syndrome, which compressed his vertebrae, gave him a short, round, orb-like body, and made it look like he has no neck. He's cute, though.
1: He is very cute.
0: He looks a little tubby, though. Let's be honest. It's like the trash panda found the ultimate cache in a garbage can. Fun fact, if you type Jimothy into Google right now, you'll see an animation of him running across your screen. No way.
1: Seriously, I've never seen Google work this fast before. If you do it, Jimothy's going to run across that screen. It's delightful. I like that. Yeah.
0: All right, one more story here that you absolutely didn't even know there. We've talked about massive gas stations in America before. I have my favorite. What about those giant signs that you see on the highway? They're like 300 feet tall, right? And you can let you know that, by the way, in 3 days, you're going to arrive at a Buc-ee's.
1: Yeah, you can see them from like a city away.
0: I must confess. The horizon. I have two Buc-ee's mugs. I love that place. Ugh. Those things can be 130 feet tall or more, and a worker who was sent to fix one of them got stuck in it, but he's cool.
7: I'm ABC7's Kate Cogier. Take a look. That's a maintenance worker stranded inside a massive gas station sign in Wilmington. Fire officials say he was working on the roughly 130-foot tall sign when the lift he used ran into problems, leaving him stuck high above the ground. And while rescue crews worked to reach him, Chopper 7 spotted the worker inside the sign, giving us a thumbs up. Fire officials say the biggest challenge wasn't finding the worker, it was finding equipment tall enough to rescue him. Crews located a specialized lift at a job site in Joliet, and Illinois State Police escorted it to Wilmington. After hours inside the sign, crews brought him down safely.
0: As a compensation for his troubles, they gave him a free three-meat sandwich. I made that part up. He declined medical treatment, though. He wasn't seriously injured. He's expected to be okay, the firefighter said. Do you know how much meat is in the three-meat sandwich, by the way?
1: At least three meats. Turkey, ham, and bacon? I don't know.
0: Sliced chopped brisket, pulled pork, and smoked sausage. 15 ounces is the total sandwich. That is almost one full pound of meat.
1: There's a great video you should check out of Babish Cook on YouTube, who went to Buc-ee's and ate everything on the menu there in one day. And yeah, pretty beautiful.
0: I can tell you that three-meat sandwich is very uncomfortable about an hour later on your highway drive. On your way to Alabama, which is long, and you see a lot of interesting things on the side of the roads. Bless you, Buc-ee's. 200 pumps, anyway. There you go, some stories that you absolutely did not need to know today.

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0: host. Sketchy bartender past coming to life for us to enjoy. And we get to have some drinks with our movies. We'll see where this goes. RichardCrouse.ca to get connected with all of his podcasts, by the way. Okay, my friend, what's the movie?
1: Okay, so this week is a little slower at the movie theaters because you've got all the big movies that were already in theaters. Then you layer on top of that The Odyssey, and there's just, you know, not a lot of screens available, and people are going to see these movies that are already released. So a lot of the movies that are coming out this week, they're new, but they're small, and this is one of them. It's called The Outer Threat. It is a new sci-fi family drama. It's in theaters now. It stars Mark O'Brien, who is a great actor, Canadian actor from Newfoundland, who you may have seen as the district attorney on HBO's Perry Mason, been in lots of other things too. Great actor, and Constance Wu, and they play a married couple. They are astrophysicists, both of them, but he is pure science and she's all warmth and heart. And when he uncovers something that he says is the biggest discovery in astrophysics ever, which is proof of alien life, of extraterrestrials, he thinks that his work will finally be embraced by the entire world. Instead, it goes the other way, and mysterious people start hunting him and his family to keep his information and his discovery secret. And they have to figure out, A, what's going to happen with this material that I have discovered, what's going to happen to my family, and who is it exactly that's chasing me? Is it the government? Who is it? So it's a bit of a thriller. It's a bit of a science fiction movie. And the thing that I liked about this movie, and it's interesting every now and again to get like a little palate cleanser of smaller films coming your way, because when you have a smaller budget, what you frequently end up with is a movie that has a whole lot of imagination in it and a whole lot of problem solving that's done in an interesting way on screen. So Terry Gilliam told me one time that when he was making Monty Python and the Holy Grail, he had this scene in mind where King Arthur would come over a hill and his men all on horseback, but they only had $1 million to make the entire movie, and that was going to cost $20,000 to shoot that scene with the horses. So instead, he put them all on like broomsticks and had someone follow behind them with coconuts going. And he said, now it's the scene that everybody remembers from the movie. He said, if I had a lot of money, I'd be a crappy filmmaker because I just would have used the horses and it would have been a nothing scene. And I kind of feel that way with The Outer Threat. Because this is a lower budget science fiction movie, it is now a movie that is about ideas rather than big set pieces. This is not Steven Spielberg's Disclosure Day. This is a much smaller movie that does a lot with the little, and it gets you involved in the lives of the characters in a really interesting way, and it sets up high-stakes situations without the use of, you know, big special effects and that kind of thing. So it's a movie that I think has a nice, simple, understated approach. It values ideas. It values family relations over spectacle. And it's got some good performances from Constance Wu and Mark O'Brien and a guy called William Fichtner, who you might not know that name, but when you see him, because he's been in everything, you go, oh, yeah, that guy. I love that guy. Well, he's really good in this, too. So called The Outer Threat, and it's in theaters right now.
0: Do you think that's kind of the crutch, Richard, that we see sometimes with these budgets, these big movies? They're just lean too much into the technical, the spectacle. And when a movie's got no budget, I mean, they've got to lean into, by the way, you've got to be a good actor, and this script has got to work, and people got to buy into the connection, because we don't have fancy things going on behind you.
1: Yep, I agree. I think that when you have, you know, a smaller amount of money, every dollar counts. You're working by instinct, and, you know, you don't do 75 takes of a scene, which can kind of suck the guts out of something, unless you're Stanley Kubrick, and then, you know, maybe it gets better. I don't know. But by and large, the low budget films that make it across my desk often have a real sense of originality and a real sense of imagination to them. Not maybe because they necessarily set out going, yeah, man, I'm going to make the most imaginative movie ever. No, it's because they have to. They have to find easy ways to settle problems and create story in their films. And they do it on a low budget, and it's remarkable stuff. And The Outer Threat is part of that.
0: All right, The Outer Threat is the movie. Booze and Reviews. Richard Krause is our host. Okay, so we're going to watch a bit of a family sci-fi thriller, Who's Coming to Get Us kind of show. What are we drinking?
1: Well, we're drinking drinks that are based kind of in, you know, outer space or named for outer space. So there's a tiki classic drink from created in 1967 called a Saturn. And it's a bright, fruity, gin-based drink. It was created by a California bartender named J. Popo Galsini and originally named the X-15 after the rocket plane that reached the edge of space. After a fatal crash, they renamed the drink the Saturn, and it won the 1967 International Bartenders Association World Championship with this particular drink. So what this is, it's an ounce and a quarter of gin. It's half an ounce of passion fruit syrup. It's half an ounce of orgeat syrup, a quarter of an ounce of falernum, half an ounce of fresh lemon juice. You put crushed ice in it. So you blend one cup of crushed ice until smooth, pour into a tiki mug or a highball, and garnish with an orange twist or a cherry and a lime. And as I say, it's bright, it's fruity, great for the sort of hot weather that we're having these days.
0: Oh, I love it. That sounds really great. That sounds like a summertime patio drink, too. Okay, the Saturn is where we start. What's next for Booze and Reviews, Richard?
1: Well, this one is kind of tiki and UFO-themed. Dates back to 1941. It's called the Test Pilot, and it's a strong drink. These aren't ones you throw back on the patio. It's often tied to Area 51 and National UFO Day celebrations. Invented by Don Beach, who was the founder of Don the Beachcomber. He's kind of regarded as the father of tiki culture, and it was created in his Hollywood restaurant. So you need, and one of the thing about Don the Beachcomber drinks, when you come across them, they are powerful. Back in the 40s, I guess, man, they went booze forward with their drinks. And so this is one more of those. So it's an ounce and a half of dark Jamaican rum. It's three quarters of an ounce of white rum, preferably Puerto Rican rum, three quarters of an ounce of Cointreau, half an ounce of fresh lime juice, half an ounce of falernum, a dash of Angostura bitters, and six drops of Pernod or absinthe. So you blend everything together with crushed ice for about 5 seconds, and you pour into a double old-fashioned glass. You top with more crushed ice to top it off, garnish it with a cherry, and it's delicious.
0: All right, it's good stuff. Booze and Reviews. Richard Krause is here. We have time for one more, and I think that you're going to have to decide which one of these goes, because I kind of like the moonwalk, but I kind of like the alien invasion. What are we doing?
1: Let's do the moonwalk. So it is a champagne cocktail. And if you've listened to this segment on this show over the last while, you know I like a champagne cocktail. Created by Joe Gilmore, head barman at the Savoy Hotel's American Bar in London. If you ever have a chance to go there, it is one of the great drinking experiences in the world. And it was created to commemorate Apollo 11's moon landing. He sent the ingredients to Houston so that Neil Armstrong and Buzz Aldrin could enjoy it after quarantine. It's grapefruit juice. It's orange liqueur like Cointreau. A little bit of rose water. You put that in a glass, in a champagne flute, and then you top it off with champagne, and you get a delicious little treat that has a little bit of history attached to it as well.
0: Well, I think booze forward in all your drinks is becoming a bit of a trend here, I gotta say. This is great.
1: Well, why bother?
0: If not. Alien Invasion, give it a Google. It's a bit of a Cosmo booze-forward kind of drink, too. RichardKrause.ca to get connected to Richard. Entertainment is Broken Podcast, plus his iHeart shows on the iHeart app as well. Booze and Reviews, if you want to get caught up to all of this, you can on the podcast. The Outer Threat is the show. Richard Krause.
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0: Talk about dating or dating inside your marriage doesn't mean you have to be single people. Jen Kirsch is here at Jen_Kirsch. Tony Tedesco is here. Tedesco Tony on the Instagrams if you want to get connected to the kids. Guilt-free, leave me alone. I want to chill. Tony, are you saying that you just don't, part of dating is not dating?
16: Yeah, I think, yeah, I am saying that. I at least this one article says that. We're talking about just being guilt-free on doing nothing. And aside from Jen finding this article, it was very timely because last week I was talking to someone on one of the apps, and I guess we've been conditioned to, you know, get on this right away and start out. But I just was not feeling it. And it wasn't that I wasn't feeling like we seemed to get along very well. It wasn't that I wasn't feeling her per se, or the idea of dating this person. I just did not want to get dressed up. I did not want to get ready to go out. And so I didn't ask her for a date. I just decided I wanted to do nothing for the weekend. And that comes with guilt, right? That comes with, should have I asked her? Have I missed my opportunity, et cetera, et cetera. So.
0: It's the magic word should, isn't it?
16: Yeah.
0: You're shoulding on yourself. Okay, so let me ask you this before I get to Jen. Do you think that that's a problem in the perception of the people around you? Because they're like, you're like, hey, baby, and you're like, relaxing. Do you think that's a problem? Is there a better way to go communicate and say, hey, by the way, I think you're pretty all right. I'm just taking a weekend to chill.
16: Yeah, I think that those types of things are important to communicate rather than, you know, waiting around all weekend and then texting and saying, yeah, I took some time for myself. Hope you had a great weekend.
0: Yeah, don't ghost them.
16: Yeah. Don't ghost. Just mention to them on the Friday night or on the Saturday saying, hey, listen, I'm taking a weekend for myself, or, you know, I just plan on keeping the couch company this weekend, and I just don't.
0: Very good.
16: I'm not feeling it.
0: I've had a couple of sweatpants sofa drunks myself.
16: Sure.
0: Jen Kirsch, so taking time to yourself, which is a strange notion generally, because it's all your time anyway. I always say it like this. Like, do you carry a purse, Jen? Are you a purse person?
17: Not always, but I always carry a book in my hand.
0: Well, for purse people, it's such a great example, because I don't think any person can ever, who carries a bag, can complain about their bag is too heavy, because it's their bag. And they have put everything in the bag and neglected to take things out of the bag. It is your time. It's always your time. You get to choose your time. The impacts on dating, though, Jen, not everybody gets that.
17: Yeah, well, I like to first think when we talk about dating, when we talk about relationships, we're often looking at what the other person is doing and not doing. But I think it stems with what you're doing yourself. You know, we all hear the put the air mask on yourself first, because when you're your best self, you show up better for others. So just before I get into the dating, I want to say I was reading a magazine this weekend while taking my own time all weekend. My phone was on Do Not Disturb since Friday morning, and I just wanted to be grounded back at home after time away at a cottage and around other people. So I was reading this article in my Real Simple magazine called The Art of Doing Nothing, and I'm like, oh, perfect, I'm already nailing this. This article is just going to tell me everything that I already would say to someone else. And then I heard of this term in the article, which made me reach out to you guys, called, that I'd never heard before, leisure guilt. And this is this idea that when we're being leisurely, that we guilt ourselves.
0: I'm gonna have to think about this one. It's interesting. I would say that we have it backwards.
17: Well, I was just so blown away because, you know, on the weekend I was like, oh, should I really take the whole weekend to myself? And my niece is not at camp this summer, but her brother's going to be back next week. This is my last time I can maybe have quality time with her. And then a beautiful thing happened on Saturday in Ontario. There was a big storm, and I was like, yes. I was so happy. Now I had to get out of jail free card, for lack of better words, because he wants to go outside in a storm. And I lined up my rom-com little movies. I had a book and my dog by my side, and I felt like I was living it up. But because of the weather, it gave me the guilt-free idea. I wish we could do better at not feeling guilt in the first place and letting ourselves off the hook, especially in the summertime.
0: Yeah, I think this translates really well to, you know, married couples as well, because it is okay to take your time. Leisure guilt, though, Tony, like, why do you beat yourself up over this?
16: I think you start to wonder whether it's an excuse.
17: Mm-hmm.
16: Right? To not do anything. Sometimes we think we're losing interest in the dating, or we're, you know, when we're really just tired. And I it comes down to you feel guilty because you start to think, could I have done better? Should I have made energy for this person?
17: Yeah. Like, maybe was that the one and I messed it up because I needed some quote-unquote me time. Woe is me. Like, I'm the one. You're now self-sabotaging, maybe you're thinking.
16: Absolutely. But there's also the other point that, you know, the better me or the better date would have been the one that happens when I'm not tired. Right?
17: Right.
0: Right.
16: When I'm not exhausted. When I'm willing to get dressed up. When I'm willing to do things and have the imagination for it rather than dead brain like I had earlier this weekend.
18: But right? What if this is who you are? Like, what if who you are today is tired and dead brain and everything else? So, like, I get it, the notion that, like, I don't want to miss out on the unicorn. I got to be my best self. But what if, just what if, hypothetically, Tony, what if that girl was a hot dog loving, exhausted, worn out, socially drained, God, I don't feel like I want to go out this weekend, person. And then they're like, yeah, man, I get you. And that has nothing to do with you being your perfect self. That has you with you just being you exactly as you are today, showing up exactly as you show up. And what if you showed up and Tony had one of those ho-hum kind of days, and then she was like, I love ho-hum days. What if you're the unicorn?
16: It could be. And taking one weekend, I guess that's okay. Taking every weekend.
18: It's okay. But it's also okay to show up as you are.
16: Yeah.
18: Like, I think this is cool.
17: Is it, though?
16: Is it?
18: Yes.
17: See, I don't know. I used to, and then I'd still want to find this magic, and I feel like I think there's something so, dare I say, sexy with someone being like, you know what? No, absolutely nothing against you. Like, I just need to take a beat. I'm so overwhelmed. But, like, what about next Thursday? Setting another date, not just like, okay, I'm bailing. But, like, what about, or not even being specific if you're someone that often needs to recharge. But, like, maybe what about later next week? And, like, let's do something when I'm at my full peak. And you could still message if you want while you're doing it. But I know when I needed my do not disturb phone weekend, it was something really beautiful about none of my friends taking it personally or messaging me or questioning me and just giving me space.
18: Sure. But it's performative. And I would say that you don't need to be performative. You are exactly who you are. Who you are today is who you are today. And anything that you perform over and above that, if you want to change it, yes, go change it. Go get jacked up, plugged in, energized, whatever. Go do the work that you needed to go do. I just think it's amazing you're like mirror time. You're both amazing. Go be you and take a rest when you want to take a rest. I think if you're excited to see people, go see them. And if you're not, be honest with them. And it's okay to not be perfect. And I think you guys are great. So there you go. Jen Kirsch, Tony Tedesco. Almost got that backwards. Jen Tedesco, Tony Kirsch. Tony Kirsch. well, I guess I'm not on my best.
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20: From the National Newsroom of the Canadian Press, I'm David Augustine. A House of Commons committee is turning its attention to the Gordie Howe International Bridge as questions continue over Ottawa's revenue-sharing deal with the U.S. Prime Minister Mark Carney had previously said toll revenue would not be shared until Canada's construction costs were repaid, later acknowledging his earlier comments lacked clarity. Conservative MP Dan Albus says the committee's job is to determine whether the government has provided Canadians with conflicting information about the agreement. An 11-year-old Calgary boy named Parker was found dead Wednesday in a narrow water pipe beneath Deerfoot Trail 2 weeks after he disappeared. Police believe the nonverbal autistic child wandered into a deep culvert and a complex network of pipes after leaving his day home on July 16th. Hundreds of officers and volunteers searched across Calgary using aircraft, dogs, surveillance footage, and Parker's favorite music to guide their efforts. The search was hindered by false AI-generated images and reports, while the case renewed calls for broader emergency alerts for missing vulnerable children. Young people looking for summer work filled a Toronto Convention Center today for a shot at a job at Toronto's annual fair. Asit Kufar Apia says she's grateful the fair is centered around young job seekers.
1: Now, this is my first time in-person job searching. I have been online looking for jobs, applied to like quite a few places, but I'm hoping since this is catered for youth that it might be easier for me to get a job.
20: The CNE says it has received nearly 50,000 applications ahead of its annual job fair. It says youth unemployment in the Greater Toronto Area peaked at nearly 17% in April. Bank of Canada officials were split earlier this month on how long a recently announced economic rebound would last. The central bank released a summary today of the deliberations which led monetary policymakers to once again hold their benchmark interest rate steady 2 weeks earlier. The deliberations show Bank of Canada officials were growing more confident in the economy during the second quarter following a turbulent few months due to the Iran war and ongoing trade uncertainty. While 11 members of Premier Doug Ford's caucus say Eastern Ontario voices are not being heard on the federal government's proposed high-speed passenger train service between Quebec City and Toronto. This, as sources say, the province is reconsidering its support for Aalto. Transport Minister Stephen McKinnon says teamwork is crucial.
21: We will, hope to have the collaboration of the government of Quebec, the government of Ontario.
20: Sources say Ford agreed to support the rail project in exchange for federal support to expand Billy Bishop Toronto City Airport to allow jets to land and take off. And U.S. Customs operations gradually resumed today at Montreal Trudeau International Airport after being temporarily suspended this morning. An airport spokesperson says U.S. Customs and Border Protection suspended operations around 8 a.m. due to the smell of varnish from interior painting work in the U.S. border clearance area. A U.S. Customs spokesperson says the officers left the area due to the smell before resuming operations at noon. This is the Canadian Press. In sports, Treya Savage allowed one run in 6 2/3 innings as the Toronto Blue Jays beat the Nationals 5-2 in Washington. Toronto won just its second series in a sluggish July that has seen the club lose ground in the American League wildcard race. The Jays return home Friday to open a 3-game series against the St. Louis Cardinals. Sarah Mitten repeats as a Commonwealth Games champion. The 30-year-old from Brooklyn, Nova Scotia, successfully defended her women's shot put title in Glasgow. The 2-time world indoor champion posted a winning throw of 19.88 meters, more than 2 meters clear of the competition. And FIFA has lodged disciplinary charges against Argentina players and the country's soccer federation following incidents after the World Cup final and semifinal. Midfielder Leandro Paredes and defender Nahuel Molina were charged for alleged assaults after Argentina's loss to Spain, while the federation faces a charge over a political banner referencing the Falk Islands after its semifinal win over England. From the Canadian Press, I'm David Augustine.
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24: Overnight, we'll see a few clouds moving in, the low 17. Today, lots of sunshine, and it will be warming up with a high of 27, feeling more like 32. Friday, mix of sun and clouds, slight chance of rain, high of 27. For the weekend, on Saturday, cloudy, chance of rain, high of 26. Sunday, mix of sun and cloud, chance of showers, high of 27. For the holiday Monday, mix of sun and cloud, high of 25. I'm Bonnie Heslop for CKTB News.

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1: Booze and Reviews, a Richard Crouse production, where Richard Crouse, the one and the only, brings us a movie. He reviews the movie. We talk about the movie, and then he's our

0: Lost Words, where we dig up classic interviews from our archives and play the very best parts for you. I'm Christopher Ward with my co-host and the creator of the show, Tom Jokic.
1: Christopher, our first New Wave episode was so much fun, and one of the reasons for that was because our special guest was a New Wave star himself, Rob Preuss, one of the original members of the Spoons. Welcome back to episode 2 of our New Wave series, Rob.
2: I am so glad to be back. Ready for more.
1: So before we get started, we've been kind of engaged in a pretty spirited discussion about the greatest new wave album of all time. And what we've done is we've appealed to our listeners through our Facebook page to tell us their opinions. So let's unveil what we've discovered. All the votes are in.
0: I haven't seen it.
3: I haven't either.
1: That's right.
0: You got it.
1: Let's reveal our top 10 new wave albums right now based on all those votes. First of all, I just want to let you know that for number 10, there was a three-way tie for 10th spot. Wow. We're counting from 10 to 1, okay?
0: Ooh.
1: In the 10th place, tied for 10th, is Parallel Lines by Blondie, Fear of Music by Talking Heads, and I think an album that we all had on our list, and that's The Lexicon of Love by ABC.
2: That's number 10. Those are all number 10.
1: Number 10.
2: Man, this is going to be a good list.
1: I know.
2: It really is.
1: Number 9, Argy Bargy by Squeeze.
2: Yes.
1: And a great pop album, right? And it had that elements, you know, the elements that we've talked about in the previous episode, that twitchy but tuneful and great songwriting.
0: Mm-hmm. I loved East Side Story, though, I gotta say.
1: Yeah, that was my favorite. This one is a bit of a surprise to me because I thought it would be a little higher, but I think there's a reason why London Calling by The Clash only finished at number 8. And I do think that there's a number of people who don't think it's new wave.
0: Like your co-host? Say?
1: Yeah.
0: The Clash?
1: I know.
0: New wave? I don't know what to say.
2: I don't know what to... I never know what to call them. And that's where we were saying earlier, like, the genre, the names don't... They become meaningless, sort of?
0: I mean, if anything, they descended from punk.
2: Of course. So maybe... Are they post-punk?
0: It's rock and roll.
2: It's rock and roll band. Yeah, it's really rock and roll.
1: Right. So that's why I think... So people did vote for them, though.
2: Okay.
1: People did vote for them. That's why they ended up at number 8, I think.
2: I see.
1: Tears for Fears got a lot of play for a couple of their albums, but coming in at number 7 is Songs from the Big Chair. Okay. That's the big one with Shouting.
2: Album number 2. Remember in the last episode, my theory about the second album for people?
1: Right.
2: When the first, they sort of start finding their feet on the first album.
0: Yeah.
2: Second album, Songs from the Big Chair was Tears for Fears' second
1: That's
2: album.
1: Right. Yeah. Number 6 on our top 10 new wave albums ever, Dare by Human League.
0: Mm-hmm.
1: Again, another great album with a couple of really big hits, Love Action and, of course, Don't You Want Me.
0: Mm-hmm.
1: Number 5 is Look Sharp by Joe Jackson. One of the classic new wave, and some people are saying that new wave has to have synths in it, but there's an example right there of a great new wave album that does not have synths, but still has that kind of spirit of new
0: wave. I wonder what he would say.
1: Well, we'll probably find out in a few minutes because we have Joe Jackson coming up on this episode of Famous Lost Words.
2: You're leading the witness there.
0: Apparently.
2: I did not know that.
1: Number 4, Christopher, I know you want this to be a lot higher, but My Aim is True by Elvis Costello clocked in at number 4.
2: Nice.
1: Number 3.
0: You know, just one thing on that Elvis record. I think it changed the landscape.
2: Yep.
0: And that to me is an important aspect of any of the choices, especially as we get higher up the list. I want a game changer.
2: Mm-hmm.
0: I want a record that made a difference, that made people stop and go, oh my God.
1: Yep. Right.
0: Now what do I do? I've just heard this.
2: Yes, for sure.
1: Absolutely. Okay, back to number 3, Rio by Duran Duran. Again, one of those great albums that had so, you know, as a music geek, I loved the confidence they had when they put that album out.
2: What album was that? Oh, it was their second album. my theory sticks.
0: Uh-oh. We've created
1: a monster. And this album, I think, the number 2 album, I think, is kind of the gateway album for a lot of people moving from a kind of classic rock to new wave, and that is the first album by The Cars.
2: Yes.
0: Absolutely. No argument there.
1: With the synths, and then, of course, the stacked vocals with Roy Thomas Baker, who used to work with Queen.
2: Yes.
0: And now I know what number 1's going to be.
2: You do? Oh, yeah, right. I know.
1: Yes.
0: Well,
1: right.
0: It has to be,
2: I know.
1: Yes.
0: Or all hell's going to break loose here.
1: So number 1 ended up getting there with really an overwhelming number of votes.
2: Wow.
1: And it is Remain in Light by Talking Heads.
0: Hallelujah.
2: Good, yeah. It's an amazing album.
1: Yeah, it really is. And it's a band that got a number of votes for their other other albums like Fear of Music, more songs about buildings and food, and you know, and their other work. But this one is kind of the epitome of not the beginning of New Wave, but what New Wave kind of peaked with, I think.
2: There's
1: an argument,
0: well put,
1: you know, for a lot of other bands in terms of when New Wave peaked, but for me, this was it.
2: Isn't it crazy, too, that album came out in 1980, right?
1: Yes.
2: And you realize it was still just the dawn of the era, what was to come, and yet that album was set such a ground level beginning for what came, but where it came from, it was already a huge influence as well.
0: Well, it was so far ahead of its time, too. That's a factor.
1: Yeah. Some albums that the three of us had in common, Lexicon of Love in our top 10.
2: Yeah.
1: Albums that Rob, you and I had in common, New Gold Dream by Simple Minds, and of course Lexicon of Love.
2: Yep.
1: That New Gold Dream album is one of the great new wave synthy albums
2: ever,
1: I think.
2: Yep. And I was almost going to pick one of the earlier ones, but I realized that was sort of the one that was the breakthrough for them.
1: Yes.
0: Did we all choose Blondie?
1: No, I didn't choose Blondie. I didn't have Blondie
2: didn't
1: on my list.
2: Blondie,
0: you guys didn't put Parallel Lines on the list?
1: No.
0: I'm going to weep openly.
1: He's going to leave the studio.
0: And well, I mean, among female artists, let's start there.
2: For sure.
0: Who is more influential than Debbie Harry from that era?
2: Yep.
1: Absolutely. Notable albums that were on our lists, but they didn't get a lot of attention, but are definitely worthy. The Parachute Club. Self-titled debut. Yep. Christopher, you chose that. Great album.
0: Nice. Yeah.
1: And talk about embracing diversity at a time when it was kind of seemed like a new concept when Parachute Club did it. And it was great. And Rise Up, of course, came from there. Mm. Golden Age of Wireless, Thomas Dolby. Rob, that was your choice.
2: Yep. Yep.
1: And that is a synthy album and very...
2: It's synthy, twitchy, quirky. It's got all the elements together, you know? And I mean, he definitely was in more of the synth side of it all. It was like a real good new wave.
1: And a song that was on my list that didn't get very much attention, but I swear by it, is Head on the Door by The Cure, which is a great album.
2: Yep.
1: A lot of the new wave fans divide themselves with bands like on one side is like New Order, The Cure, Depeche Mode, and on the other side are the
0: Echo and the Bunnymen.
1: Right, Echo and the Bunnymen. And on the other side is like the Duran Duran and Spandau Ballet. And I don't think they deserve to be separated like that.
2: Yeah.
1: But there was definitely camps in the new wave era.
2: I think you're right.
1: And and The Cure was definitely on one side of those.
2: Yep.
1: So there you go. Thanks to everyone who voted for the best new wave album of all time. And you know, we could spend hours just talking about this alone. But thanks for everyone for joining in. Okay, let's keep going with part two of our celebration of new wave music. And let's do that with our number one band. From 1980 and Remain in Light, that's Talking Heads and Once in a Lifetime.
0: Tom, if you were looking for one band that represented the sensibilities of the new wave era, Talking Heads would be a prime choice. They took influences from all over the musical spectrum and blended them into something truly unique. They brilliantly exploited the opportunity that video provided with work like Once in a Lifetime. Their first gig, I love this, was in 1975, opening for the Ramones.
2: Wow.
0: Yeah. Initially, their stage show was really minimal, but as time went on, they decided to expand the presentation. In this interview, David Byrne talks to Laurie Brown, my old compatriot, about the changes the band made in its stage show.
3: In the early days, you were kind of a minimalist rock band. You had no focused lights, everything was in the same lights, no long guitar solos, nothing stood out. Yet all of a sudden it stopped making sense. You've got long guitar solos, you've got great lights, theater and slides. Why the change?
4: Part of it was that as our audience grew and we were playing bigger places, it didn't seem to continue just being a bunch of musicians playing our songs. We kind of thrown out all that stuff in the beginning. We said we'd seen too many bands with too many flashing lights and flashy costumes and gimmicks on stage, and we'd said, okay, we're not going to do any of that. We're just going to turn on the lights and play, and people can take it or leave it. And gradually, as we felt comfortable with other elements, we kind of added them back in as we could incorporate them in a way that was comfortable for us.
1: Wait, was David Byrne just taking a shot at the greatest band of the 1970s, Kiss?
0: Rob, I know you've heard the show before, but this you may know that this is a theme.
2: You don't like Kiss?
0: Not so much.
2: I had a band when I was 11 called Black Diamond. that was named after one of their songs.
1: Yeah.
5: Wow.
2: First concert I saw was Kiss when I was 11, with Cheap Trick opening.
5: Ooh.
2: And I had their posters on my wall when I was 10. So that was they were an influence.
5: Significant.
2: On me. I appreciate them in a childhood sort of way, but I can see.
1: All
2: them.
1: Right.
2: We'll do a deep dive next time.
5: Okay.
1: You saw them on the same tour that I did. That's 1977, the Love Gun tour.
2: Yep.
1: Did you see them in Toronto?
2: I saw them in Kitchener.
1: I saw them in Kitchener at the Memorial
2: Auditorium. That's where I was.
1: You and I were at the same show.
2: July 16th, 1977.
1: Right.
2: I still have the stub.
1: Oh, wow. My God.
2: I kept all my ticket stubs.
1: Yeah. And when they came back on the Dynasty Tour, it was August 4th, 1980 at the Maple Leaf Garden.
2: I was there as well.
1: Oh,
2: were you there too?
1: Mind-blowing.
2: Yeah.
1: Even
2: look, we're talking about Kiss. Chris, close your ears.
5: Okay, I went to this Little Feat show once in Buffalo, right?
1: I know we're talking about Kiss, but let's get back to the Talking
2: yes.
1: Heads.
2: All right.
1: Rob, when the Spoons opened for that Police Picnic in 1982, Talking Heads were on that set. Mm-hmm. Were there any bands, first of all, that you guys just stopped and watched? Were you backstage just kind of soaking it in? Do you remember the Talking Heads set?
2: It was a little bit of both, yeah. Like, I think Talking Heads were put on the bill sort of the last minute. I believe that there were a lot of posters for the show that didn't have them on the list.
1: Oh.
2: And so they were sort of like a last minute addition to the show. But I definitely was spending my time just sort of standing around backstage trying to like see who I could see and watching the bands at the same time. So it was great. And I loved them. Yeah, that was amazing. I mean, right. There were stories about Joan Jett, you know, not having a great set with the audience. They were like, why is Joan Jett on the bill with all these other bands? But she had a huge hit at the time as well, right? So she deserved to be there.
1: And also, she had that kind of post-punk. She had cred.
2: Yeah, for sure.
1: But a lot of people just thought she was this like almost like this classic rock person, and that was kind of what we, you know, the cool new wave kids, were against.
2: Yes.
1: And so I remember someone in the back having a giant sign that says, "We love rock and roll, but Joan Jett sucks."
2: No way.
1: And
2: wow.
1: and they pelted her with fruit. Her manager had to come on stage and berate everybody. And you know, it was uncalled for. Like, she didn't deserve that kind of treatment.
2: Right.
1: Especially now, that same group now realizes that she's
2: pivotal.
1: That she's pivotal to what came afterwards.
2: For sure.
1: Right?
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1: Oh, I love that part. 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

0: is part two of our special tribute to New Wave on Famous Lost Words. We're currently talking about Talking Heads, who recently reunited to celebrate the re-release of the classic concert film Stop Making Sense. Now, let's bring things a little closer to home.
1: Okay, Rob, you guys were from Burlington. I grew up in this general area. Christopher, you were from around here. Did you know that David Byrne went to school in Hamilton, Ontario? Let's have a listen to that.
2: Even at that age, the Canadian school system was ahead of the American one, so that I could kind of coast through the school in the States, because I'd already been through almost all that in the Canadian school.
3: In 2 years.
2: Yeah, in 2 years, I was already almost a year ahead.
3: Wow. I'll be glad to hear this back home. So you owe it all to the Canadian school system?
2: Yeah, got a little early head start.
4: It's the weirdest thing ever, right? When I heard that clip, I thought, I somewhere in the back of my mind, I think I remember hearing that long time ago. But it was so cool to hear him talking about it.
1: There you go. Yeah. David Byrne talking about the superiority of the Canadian education system. Amazing. Amazing. That might be my favorite clip.
0: Laurie has a couple of unusual questions for David Byrne. And as you might imagine, he's up for it.
3: Is there anything more important to Americans than ample parking?
2: No, it's real. Yeah, it's real important. You can even look out on...
3: How much ample parking
2: is there? Not from where we are,
3: no.
2: But from even this hotel that is probably the... I got to put these back on.
3: Sure.
2: In this hotel, the parking structure is almost as big as the hotel. It's just massive. It's odd to think of these huge buildings and they're not for anything but parking cars in.
3: You say that people at the ends of empires get into some pretty weird things. What does true stories tell us about America as it nears the end of its empire?
2: To me, it's saying that there's still a lot of creativity out there. And I guess what I'm saying in the movie is that it's out there. It's not in museums or places like that, that ordinary people are doing really innovative, creative things and having a lot of fun and doing kind of nutty stuff that's wonderful. But at the same time, I think probably like the economic center of the world is moving towards Japan, and that the whole period of the United States as the world power or whatever is it's reached its peak, and now I think it's settling into something that I hope is a little more reasonable.
1: Okay, I stand corrected. That's my favorite clip. Is there anything, Laurie says, is there anything that Americans love more than ample parking?
0: I presume she was standing under a sign that said ample parking,
1: I would think,
0: or something
1: so, yeah,
0: like that.
1: You can hear it's an outdoor, I think it's like a rooftop outdoor.
0: I can ask her.
1: Yeah,
4: that's funny.
1: Outdoor situation. And you know you've made a real connection with the artist when you can make them laugh. That's David Byrne of Talking Heads in conversation with Laurie Brown in 1986.
5: It didn't happen.
1: From 1985 and Running Up That Hill. Christopher, this interview with Kate is one of the ones that was kind of tucked away in the archives, and I was so happy when you shared it with me.
0: It was a special moment interviewing Kate Bush.
1: Yeah.
0: I mean, she'd never toured. She'd never did publicity tours. And it was the one artist, and I talked to a lot of big-name artists, as you know, the one artist where friends of mine were just like, what was she like?
4: Wow.
0: You know?
4: That's
0: and
4: cool.
0: I've told you this before, but my friend Mike Myers came to me afterwards and said, what did she smell like?
4: Wow.
0: I didn't ask her that.
1: Yes.
0: But I did ask her a personal question.
6: Would you consider yourself a social creature at the best of times? Do you have a community of musicians, aside from your family, obviously, and those you work with, that you would see regularly and party with?
7: Yes, I think there's, again, two parts of me. One that's a very social beast, and the other side of me is probably very quiet and likes to work alone, and in fact can't really work if there's more than a few people around.
1: You can see how Kate is one of those artists who likes to cut herself off from the outside world when she works. And is there anyone who is more deserving of being rediscovered as Kate Bush was in the summer of 2022 when Running Up That Hill shot back up the charts because it was included on Stranger Things? That was amazing.
0: Mm-hmm. We also talked about Kate creates process.
7: You're continually looking for lyrical ideas, musical inspirations, people that would be good to work with, people that you want to involve in your work. I think all the time you have to keep looking and listening, because it's that accumulation of things that all your ideas and your work depends on.
6: What are you looking at and listening to these days?
7: Well, at the moment, I'm caught in the middle of a big promotional trip that is interesting for me. I'm getting a great deal of feedback from people, which is incredibly rewarding. And also, I suppose, one positive side of it is it makes you think about areas of yourself and your music that you wouldn't do unless people were asking you these questions.
1: By the way, you can hear more from Christopher's interview with Kate in episode 111 of Famous Lost Words on the iHeartRadio app or any podcast platform. Now, there is a classic pop song from the new wave era, Another Nail in My Heart by Squeeze from the album Argy Bargy.
5: Which was on the list.
1: That was on our list of the top 10 albums of all time in the new wave division. Argy Bargy was number 9.
5: Nice.
8: Squeeze have often been regarded as part of a second wave of Britpop. Some people say new wave. Mm-hmm. Some people don't. The principal songwriters and singers Glenn Tilbrook and Chris Difford were compared to the mighty Lennon and McCartney. Imagine that. Another band who punched above their weight in influence, Squeeze released 16 albums between 77 and 2017. Mm. And there's a freshness to their sound that belies their inclusion in the new wave movement with its very specific sound. In this interview clip, Glenn Tilbrook talks about their then new album, Babylon and On, having the band play live, and the Paul and John comparisons that followed them throughout their career.
9: After various personal battles and a breakup, an unsuccessful comeback album, which was the last album, now you're with your best LP yet. It's called Babylon and On. I think it's safe to say that you made the right move by getting the group back together again, settling your differences, sticking with it through

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1: For Andy Metcalf joined the band as a full-time member. Mm-hmm. And then we thought we'd call it Five Angry Men so people could look at the six faces on the record company and try on the record cover rather and try and decide who wasn't angry. There are a couple of other names, none of which really spring to mind, all were memorable. We came up with Babylon and On in the last, literally the last 2 minutes before we had to decide on an album title.
2: You must by now be completely worn out of the constant comparison to that other writing team that came before you.
1: Yes, you're quite right.
2: Yeah. Is it? Do you consider it flattery, or is it just a cheap way of writers to try and compare something with something?
1: Well, I think it's a bit flattering, and it's also, you know, if people want to compare us to something, then, you know, it's nice that they compare us to them rather than
2: Whitesnake
1: or Emerson, Lake and Palmer.
2: Mm-hmm.
1: But, you know, inevitably those sort of comparisons to me now don't really mean anything. They just conjure up a whole image of absolutely nothingness in my mind.
2: Yeah.
3: That squeeze from 1987, and Life in the Bustling, you've got to admit, is a pretty funny title. Also, the idea of putting six guys on the cover and calling the album Five Angry Men,
1: right.
3: Brilliant. I would have loved that, too.
4: Up next, he's unpredictable in interviews and in his music. Joe Jackson is next. This is Famous Lost Words.
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7: 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I love that too. Mm. Yeah.
6: Let's continue our celebration of

0: Look Sharp ended up at number 5 on our top 10 new wave albums ever. That song, Steppin' Out, was from the album Night and Day.
1: Tom, Joe Jackson was one of those interviews where I did not know what to expect. He had a rep for being tough.
0: Yep.
1: But I found him open, engaging, and very funny. Rick Ringer has a similar encounter here in 1982 on the release of Night and Day, an album that changed people's perceptions of Joe with songs like Steppin' Out and Breaking Us in Two, while broadening his musical palette to incorporate jazz influences. Something about this interview sounds like it could have been recorded this week instead of 40 years ago. It may be due to Joe Jackson's sophisticated manner and unpretentiousness.
0: That's quite a mix.
1: It is, I know, yeah. And he pulls it off.
0: Yeah.
1: It's a great time capsule, too, of a unique artist at an important moment in his career. Joe starts by talking about artists not taking risks.
2: The new album and the new band, how does it feel for you? And do you feel like you're getting your message across?
3: Yeah.
2: With the audience now? Because it's been kind of hard for people
3: really
2: to keep up with what you're doing.
4: Well, that's not my fault, you see. It's not even their fault. It's just the way that things are presented. I think it's hard for them to keep up because they've been conditioned to expect the same thing all the time from certain artists.
1: Here he makes connections with the swing era of music.
2: Now, the new album, Night and Day, the comparisons have been drawn, comparisons that you don't like, and I don't know if that's just because of you don't like comparisons, period, but the comparisons to Cole Porter and the whole...
4: it's nothing like Cole Porter.
2: Tin Pan Alley and New York and Frank Sinatra.
4: Yeah, that was
2: everything.
4: An image that we kind of used for the cover, which is very much a fairly glamorous image of New York, you know, and... Connecting. I like to feel that what I do is connected with traditions that go back before rock and roll, you know.
2: Back as far as Tin Pan Alley in this case.
4: Yeah, definitely.
2: Yeah.
4: I actually feel I have more in common. I mean, if you talk about past musical eras, you know, I think I have a lot more, I feel closer to like the swing era, you know, than I do to, you know, like the original rock and roll explosion or the beat boom of the 60s or, you know, any of these things. I just find I have a lot more respect personally for characters like Duke Ellington than I do for Sid Vicious.
2: Yeah.
4: You know what I mean?
0: Joe is not alone in that sentiment. In our archives, there are more than 24 clips of artists commenting on punk music, and they are all overwhelmingly negative. And I think that in hindsight, punk is seen as more important and influential than it was right around that time when it was just first happening.
5: Hindsight is 2020.
0: Right, and also...
5: Did you listen to punk growing up?
6: A little bit of it. I tried, there was a, like, in that same transitional era with the different styles, I tried, but it was a little too...
1: Didn't
6: too
1: take?
6: Much for me. Not completely. Yeah. I tried, because I loved rock and roll in the 70s.
1: Right.
6: And when it came to British bands, like, there was a band called UK Subs I tried to listen to, and it was sort of there, but, yeah, not quite.
0: Yeah.
6: But you're right, though. In hindsight, it means more than it did.
0: Right. But also, I think that the negative press that a band like Sex Pistols got because of the way they conducted themselves with their record company and in their concerts, and then plus all the controversy around Sid Vicious and, you know, his girlfriend's death and then his death, it completely tainted the punk movement. It was such a negative vibe.
1: Just can I make just one point on the on the punk thing? It's like I think of some of the most famous bands of that era. I think of the Stranglers or David Johansen's band, the New York Dolls.
6: Yep.
1: How many of their songs do you remember?
0: I agree, and like almost.
1: And these were big bands.
0: Yeah,
1: you recognize. Television was a big band,
6: right? It's like name recognition more than specific songs.
0: Mm-hmm. Yes,
6: for sure.
0: All right, let's keep going with Joe Jackson. So the very beginning of this next clip is an interviewer's nightmare. The interviewer, Rick Ringer, who is exceptionally good at his job, very experienced, asks a question but gets almost nothing back because Joe Jackson has decided to put up a wall. And this is end of the interview. This isn't at the beginning of the interview or anything. So as an interviewer, as you know, Christopher, and as I know, this is a terrible feeling.
1: Oh, yeah.
0: But then Joe hits his groove eventually with the answer. So bear with it for a few seconds and just know that when an artist gets this way but then turns it around, it's both very tough and also very rewarding for the interviewer.
2: The album Night and Day is centered around New York, more or less, musically and I presume lyrically as well. Are you living in New York permanently these days?
4: I'm living out of a suitcase.
2: Uh-huh.
4: I don't really have a permanent place at the moment.
2: You obviously must have spent a fair bit of time in New York,
4: A lot of time.
2: Absorbing.
4: Yeah.
2: Yeah. What brought about the idea for the move from England? Just on a whim?
4: A whim. Yes, that was it.
2: A whim and a fancy?
4: A whim.
2: Was there something about the city that attracted you?
4: Oh, lots of things, yeah. Lots of things.
2: Such as?
4: The same things that everyone else finds appealing about New York, you know, being able to go out till all hours of the night and see good music. And I mean, it's not a concept album about New York.
2: No.
4: I mean, most of the songs are pretty universal songs. They're not really about New York.
2: So you think they could have been written anywhere?
4: Yeah.
2: More or less.
4: Yeah. Well, a lot of them started off when I was on the road or in England, you know, and were finished off in New York.
2: Mm-hmm.
4: I think the New York influence is not so much the lyrics or the content of the songs. It's more the rhythms and the sound, you know, of the album and the musical influences I've drawn on, which are much more like jazz, Latin, and funk and disco rather than rock and roll, you know. And all those things are very much New York music, I think.
2: Mm-hmm.
4: I don't see New York really as a rock and roll town, you know. It's just the way I see New York anyway.
2: Mm-hmm.
4: It's like all there's so much great music which is indigenous to New York, like basically jazz, a lot of jazz, and like the whole, like for instance, the rap thing that's going on now. I love
2: it.
4: I think it's great, you know, which is really a New York thing to me.
2: Mm-hmm.
4: I mean, and you can see so many different kinds of music in New York which will be exciting and fascinating, and you can learn something from as well as enjoy without even seeing any rock and roll, you know.
2: Mm-hmm. Did it expand your awareness when you were there?
4: Oh, very much so.
2: Yeah.
4: Over the last few years, all the time I spent in New York has really opened my mind, you know.
2: Mm-hmm.
0: Okay, there you go. Good stuff with Joe Jackson. Sorry about the sound quality on that one. I think they're like sitting next to a helicopter.
1: So that Joe could make his getaway, right? Up next, a Toronto new wave band travels to the Big Apple to face the tough New York crowds and comes back stronger.
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0: From the spring of 1980, Echo Beach by Martha and the Muffins. Love that song.
1: Martha Johnson and Mark Gain of Martha and the Muffins met in art school and formed a band on a lark. The worldwide success of the single Echo Beach was nothing they ever expected or could have prepared for, but it defined a band that still makes music to this day. In this first clip, Mark recalls a significant trip to New York where the band was put to the test by a very tough audience.
2: The trip to New York then, you played at Hurrah's down in New York, and that seems to have been the big break.
21: Right, yeah. It was good, and it was a good weekend in itself, too, just playing. Mm-hmm. We were pretty scared, but it was the first time we played in New York.
22: There was nothing to be scared of. They were like wood. I mean, they were enthusiastic, but I get the impression in New York, they like to give the impression that they've seen everything, so yeah. They sort of stand back with their arms crossed.
2: Impressive.
22: And go, okay, you know, outrage us.
21: What can
22: or
21: you do?
22: And there's a difference there between English audiences, for sure.
21: But it did lead to us meeting the people at Dindisc and Virgin Records, which got us the contract.
0: Martha and Mark talking about an important moment in Muffins history. So, Rob, did you have any kind of really pivotal shows like that with the Spoons?
6: Well, like we talked about earlier, the Police Picnic, for sure, was a pivotal gig.
0: Yeah.
6: And then I feel like probably doing that whole Culture Club tour was a pivotal event for us. But, I mean, really, I think all the gigs were sort of pivotal in a way. We played a lot of high schools, like in the later years, you know. We like once Talk Back came out, and in Southern Ontario, we loved basically the high school circuit, which I think was a thing, you know, from the 60s into the 70s, and it sort of died away. But we sort of went to where the fans were. We'd play three nights at Ontario Place. Those were always exciting nights as well.
0: Oh, yeah, with the rotating stage. Yeah,
6: that was like right. the most fun thing ever. And like, those are the kind of memorable things that we always think of, you know.
0: Right.
6: Yeah.
0: Okay, back to Martha and the Muffins.
1: Martha and Mark talk about Echo Beach being bigger than the band.
0: Do you ever wish that the success you had with Echo Beach would have happened a little later in your career, or are you happy with the way it worked out?
4: Well, I would say, you know, we're grateful for the immense popularity of that song. Being the first real single and the magnitude of that success created challenges, because we never started this band to be famous or to be entertainers. Like, that wasn't really in the whole thing. We started it because we thought it was kind of a cool idea that might last a couple of years, and within this sort of whole punk, post-punk DIY ethos of art college, you know, it was just a fun thing to do. And to have that kind of success right off the bat was a huge weight in a sense, because first of all, it divided people. They went, oh, you know, they've never done anything better than Echo Beach, or I've never heard anything they've done other than Echo Beach. And in a sense, the song is more famous than the band.
5: But I think that the whole band probably would have fallen apart if we hadn't had that first success, because bands don't last very long usually, and
0: right.
5: we had six people who were all very diverse, and we're going to go in different ways, I think, at that point. So I think the record company wouldn't have given us more money to make more records. I mean, they were already cutting the budget by the third album anyways, so I don't think they would have even given us a second look if we hadn't had success with Echo Beach off the top.
0: That's my interview with Mark and Martha of Martha and the Muffins from 2021. And you can find the rest of that interview, check out episode 705 on the iHeartRadio app or wherever you listen to Famous Lost Words. From 1982, Town Called Malice. What a great song by The Jam.
1: Tom, The Jam were true originals, and they were loved, especially in the UK, where in their five-year career they had 18 top 40 hits and 4 number ones. Part of what made them original was the combination of punk musical trappings and a slick mod look featuring tailored suits that harkened back to early British Invasion. Paul Weller, leader and songwriter, talks about the band's artistic goals and struggles in this interview from 1980 with Rick Ringer. First, he talks about struggling to hit it big in North America.
7: The more times we play North America, the more I realise the distance between our cultures. So therefore I realise that, you know, that our presentation and what we do must be fairly alien to most people over here. I don't believe in the sort of the press myth that it's too British.
2: Yeah.
7: But I just think it's a question of presentation, it's the whole thing. It's not traditional, you know, as far as I'm concerned. It's not music for music's sake, and it's not entertainment. And it's not, you know, escapism.
2: Mm-hmm.
7: Which I think, especially looking at most North American bands, they all rely on that, and most of their audiences do.
0: Paul Weller of The Jam talking about the cultural differences between the UK and the US, and realizing that American audiences were more into escapism than what The Jam were serving up, which was kind of like a cultural critique.
1: Further to that, Paul talks about the loyalty of their fans.
2: Do you think that The Jam has perhaps more of a special sort of relationship with their fans than most other bands do?
7: Or? I think it's stronger. I think there's more conviction in it, because it's... I think even from right from the early days, there was just like a hardcore set of fans in every sort of town, which has just grown, but it's still... I feel it's still kept that hardcore feeling, you know? Although it's expanded, and you'll get the minority of people who will come and see or buy your record, because, you know, all of a sudden as far as I'm concerned, you've appeared out of nowhere. Right.
0: Paul Weller of The Jam on this special new wave edition of Famous Lost Words. From 1981, a new wave classic, Tainted Love, from Soft Cell.
1: Soft Cell had a pretty impressive run in the UK clubs before they went meteoric with the success of Tainted Love, one of the biggest hits of the 1980s. Here, Mark Allman talks about why they decided to do a mashup of Tainted Love and Where Did Our Love Go.
8: I think it was just like two very sort of strong favourites of ours that we wanted to sort of put a tribute to. And like Tainted Love, we wanted to take and make our own number because it was very sort of right for us lyrically and musically and right for me to sing. And we wanted to take it and make it our own song. And Where Did Our Love Go was originally going to be just like, almost like a few bars put into the song because it's in a similar key. And when we came into the studio, we started off sort of doing it, and it just happened. And before you know it, we've got Where Did Our Love Go, which is longer than actually Tainted Love. And I think they work so theme wise and sort of key wise. I think they work really well together as songs.
0: Both of those songs were very well known in the UK because of the soul craze in the 60s. I guess they call it Northern Soul.
6: Yeah, that's right.
0: Because they were big fans of the Tamla and Motown, and all those records broke through in a way that in some areas of North America, they didn't. They were actually bigger. Like Tainted Love by Gloria Jones was a...
9: From the National Newsroom of the Canadian Press, I'm David Augustine. Calgary Police Chief Katie McClellan says Parker, an 11-year-old boy who disappeared 2 weeks ago in a Northside neighborhood, has been found dead. McClellan says the body of the boy was located in a water pipe underneath Deerfoot Trail, the city's major north-south expressway. McClellan says police believe he entered a culvert before he traveled through a network of pipes.
10: It is with profound sadness that I can confirm that we have found the body of a small child, which we believe to be Parker. For nearly 2 weeks, so many people woke up hoping it would be the day Parker came home. Instead, we are here sharing news that it is heartbreaking for his family and for everyone who has been carrying that hope.
9: Parker was autistic and nonverbal, and his disappearance sparked a massive search involving hundreds of officers and volunteers. Canada's top trade team spending time in Washington as pressure mounts ahead of key trade talks with the U.S. Trade Minister Dominic LeBlanc attended a Canada-U.S. friendship baseball game while meetings continue in the American capital. He is joined by Canada's chief trade negotiator Janice Charette as both countries prepare for CUSMA discussions. New U.S. tariffs on some Canadian products are set to take effect next month. Hopeful candidates vying for a job at Canada's largest agriculture fair descended on a downtown Toronto convention center, forming a line that sneaked through the halls several times over. Canadian National Exhibition CEO Mark Holland says they want to create as many opportunities for youth as possible.
23: It's a tough time to be a young person. 1 in 5 young people don't have a job, and we're so thrilled to be part of the solution. We are hiring about 5,000 youth overall, over 700 today.
9: Holland says the job fair also offers application support for those who don't land a position. The CNE runs from August 21st to September 7th. A Canadian film financier is facing fraud charges in Illinois, where he's accused of bilking clients out of more than $100 million.
24: Jason Cloth was indicted by a federal grand jury and arrested in Los Angeles on Tuesday. The U.S. Attorney's Office alleges Cloth defrauded an Illinois investment advisor and his clients out of millions, encouraging them to invest in film and entertainment projects. Prosecutors say he allegedly used that money for other purposes, including to pay back earlier investors. Cloth is credited as an executive producer on films like A Simple Favor, Joker, and House of Gucci. He's facing 7 counts of wire fraud. Diana Musina, The Canadian Press.
9: And Manitoba's police watchdog will not charge 2 Winnipeg officers who fired 16 shots at a stolen truck speeding toward them on April 11th, 2025. The Independent Investigations Unit says the officers reasonably believe their lives were in danger during the confrontation on a busy residential street. The truck veered onto a boulevard while fleeing police before crashing into a house and erupting in flames. No one was injured, although witnesses criticized the gunfire and said it was fortunate no neighborhood residents were struck. This is the Canadian Press. In sports, Hockey Canada has named Danielle Sauvageau the next general manager of the Canadian women's hockey team. The 64-year-old from Montreal was coach and GM of Canada's team that won Olympic gold in Salt Lake City in 2002. Sauvageau says if you love what you do, you never work a day in your life.
25: To have an impact based on my strength and then choose people to work alongside the players.
9: Sauvageau was the first woman inducted into the Hockey Hall of Fame in the builder category last year. Canadian tennis player Leila Fernandez was ousted in the second round of the DC Open after winning the tournament last year. The 23-year-old from Laval, Quebec, lost in straight sets to Alexandra Ayala of the Philippines, who trailed 5-1 in the second set but stormed back to take it in a tiebreaker. And the Kansas City Chiefs started full squad training camp without offensive coordinator Eric Bieniemy. He remained away from the team after his wife was shot in their Virginia home. From the Canadian Press, I'm David Augustine.
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26: Overnight, we'll see a few clouds moving in, the low 17. Today, lots of sunshine, and it will be warming up with a high of 27, feeling more like 32. Friday, mix of sun and clouds, slight chance of rain, high of 27. For the weekend, on Saturday, cloudy, chance of rain, high of 26. Sunday, mix of sun and cloud, chance of showers, high of 27. For the holiday Monday, mix of sun and cloud, high of 25. I'm Bonnie Heslop for CKTB News.
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28: It's the TED Radio Hour from NPR. I'm Manoush Zamarodi. Today on the show, the state of fashion. What we wear and why we wear it. Over the last few years, minimalism has been in. Paring back a few simple chic pieces, keep the look clean. The idea of dressing efficiently has always resonated with me. So I was a little terrified at the prospect of embracing the exact opposite, which is,
29: my lord,
28: whoa,
2: Whoa.
28: Maximalism.
3: This is my studio.
2: This is where the magic happens.
3: This is where the magic happens.
28: A few weeks ago, I visited the artist and costume designer Machine Dazzle at his workshop in Jersey City for a maximalist makeover.
3: And as you can see, it's a large space, but it still could be bigger. You know what I mean?
2: It's like walking into the most glittering, dazzling closet I have ever seen in my entire life. There are mannequins dressed to the nines. There are reams of fabric. There are humongous.
28: The 1,500 square foot space is packed with supplies, wigs, a sewing machine, racks and racks of clothes.
3: Well, right now it's extra crazy. Like, you're here, but now that I have a photo shoot tomorrow, most people know me as a costume designer, but I'm also a fine artist, photographer, sculptor.
28: Machine grew up all over the U.S. Then, about 30 years ago, like many young people who feel out of step with mainstream America, he moved to New York.
3: I moved to New York so that I could actually start my life.
28: Over those past three decades, he has built a reputation for creating wild, whimsical, and over-the-top outfits for the stage.
3: Maybe it's opera. Maybe it's dance. Maybe it's theater. Maybe it's me just walking on a street for the sake of something at a protest. I need a reason. There has to be a reason. I'm not just.
28: But it wasn't until 2022, when he had an exhibit at the Museum of Art and Design in New York, that his style got a name, thanks to the curator.
3: Yes. Elizabeth Arthur, when she curated my show, she decided to call it Queer Maximalism. I was aware of maximalism before, but I never called myself a maximalist. I mean, yes, am I maximal? Yes. But I'm so much more than that.
2: Of course you are.
3: Yeah. So, I mean, I change. I'm constantly changing. I go with the time.
28: The museum chronicled how, as they put it, a closeted suburban kid from Upper Darby, Pennsylvania, turned into Machine Dazzle, the queer experimental theater genius. There was an apple pie headdress, a skirt made of candlesticks, a blouse that looked like giant typewriter keys. So while he may not exactly embrace the term, Machine believes his take on maximalism promotes something very specific.
3: It's about sharing your vision. Queer space is about sharing. Yes. We're making space for ourselves, but we're also sharing ourselves, and we're inviting people into our circle. We're being generous. Maximalism is generous. It's everything. It's

0: the cake. It's the flour, the eggs, the sugar. It's the oven. It's the heat. It's the love that was put into all of it. It's the mouth. It's the smile. It's the party. All of it! Because you can't have one without the other. Can I get an amen up in here?
1: Amen!
0: Or is that a gay man? Can I get a gay man up? Oh! Can I get
2: a gay man up in here? Depending on your perspective, fashion can be frivolous or make a big statement. It can bring out our creative side or our consumer side. But whether you love clothes or could care less, we all have to get dressed in the morning. So how can we do it better? On this episode, ideas about taking style to the extreme, the environmental impact of our shopping culture, and how our obsession with beauty built an industry with an ugly underbelly. But first, back to Machine Dazzel. To get a better sense of what his maximalist outfits look like, it helps to hear about the 2016 performance he did with the artist Taylor Mack.
3: We are about to venture into uncharted territory.
2: It was called A 24-Decade History of Popular Music. A spectacular queer take on American history that lasted for 24 hours, featuring 24 costume changes. Happy days are here again. The recent HBO documentary about the performance, Just One Machine, an Emmy in costume design.
0: It starts in 1776 and goes to the present day.
2: Here's Machine Dazzel on the TED stage.
0: For every decade, I created a costume that is conceptually adjacent, not historically accurate, because traditional historical costume already exists, and I like to break traditions and invent new ones. So it's the top of the show in 1776, right after we freed ourselves from the British in the United States. Inspiration came when I was passing this laundromat. What were they doing? They were taking down these old plastic grand opening flags. I noticed how weather-worn and brittle and fragile they were. And I got to thinking about the end of the American Revolution and how tattered and torn and broken everything must have been. And then it hit me. This costume wants to tell a story.
2: The outfit feels like a sports uniform on acid. The headdress is made of cheerleaders' pom-poms fashioned into a massive wig. There's a big 13 for the 13 colonies jersey number over metallic streamers. Sparklers are shooting off the back of the outfit like fireworks. The whole thing is one big party.
0: This is maximalism. Not only is it layer upon layer aesthetically, it's idea on top of idea conceptually. It becomes its own story almost, that you can almost read like a book.
2: Another particularly memorable outfit commemorates the Civil War era.
0: So when it came to the Civil War decade, I had read somewhere along the way that the American hot dog evolved out of this time by, you know, German immigrants selling their sausages on the streets. And so I wanted to include it in the costume.
2: To create the costume, Machine paired hot dogs with another invention from the 1860s, barbed wire.
0: I love what barbed wire kind of stands for. It's a barrier. And, you know, what we were doing in the Civil War was trying to break down those barriers.
2: So the costume features a huge barbed wire skirt adorned with hot dogs that almost looks like a cage, plus a headdress of hot dogs and a Civil War style soldier's jacket with red and yellow streamers flowing off of it like ketchup and mustard.
0: And it's also almost grotesque. It's like, well, is it ketchup or is it blood that we're talking about the Civil War here? On stage, we often deal with dark things, heavy subject matter. I will say that humor is good. Humor is healing. So audience gets to decide what it is.
2: There was no audience back at Machine's workshop in Jersey City. Nonetheless, he was hard at work on my maximalist makeover, putting together quite an outfit for me.
0: Right? Looks really good on you.
4: Thank you.
0: Yeah, these are good colors for you.
4: So right now I have a wig made of hair, red hair, but also plastic bags, yarn, flowers, all sorts of things. A bolero jacket that's vintage with very poofy sleeves. And then the crinoline short skirt just pops out. And we're not even fully dressed
0: yet. And it's like this, you know, we're not even fully dressed yet. We haven't even really done accessories. Mm. And also, you're not in your heels.
4: I'm not in my 7-inch Prada heels yet.
0: No, you're not. And I might want to add a little.
2: By the time I got in my heels and rhinestone gloves, put on some copper lipstick with many dashes of glitter layered on top.
0: It's just like a little something.
2: Mm-hmm. Oh, plus some cat eye sunglasses. Something kind of transformed inside of me.
5: I think we were headed at one point into a direction where it was like too much, like Halloween-y. Yeah. But then you like took us in a different direction, and now I actually feel super chic.
0: All of a sudden, like, because you're so outrageous, it's like you have a license to say almost anything and do almost anything.
5: But I never would have thought I could wear this many colors, this many accessories.
0: It's the way you put things together. There's sophistication involved. There's effort. Mm. I think there's a lot of minimalism that, you know, it's effortless. There's nothing to think about. And I understand why people do that. You know, we live in a crazy world. Life is stressful. I can handle it. I'm having fun. A miniature me running through the mountain that is your headdress. And then, like, your shoes are just, like, propping you up. It's like putting a painting on a wall.
4: I figured at this point, as we get ready to go out to get a coffee, that I would be embarrassed and terrified. But I don't. I feel like I need to be seen because I look amazing.
0: Hello. And now you're going to want to do this all the time. I have a feeling we'll be seeing a lot more of each other.
4: Can I buy you a coffee?
0: You sure can, babe.
4: All
0: let's
4: right,
0: go.
4: Let's do it. Okay.
2: We took our outfits for a spin by going to the local cafe. And surprise, surprise, we turned some heads.
5: Oh, they just said, you look amazing and you just cheered me up.
0: See? I told you.
5: We look like a celebration of life, you and I.
0: We do.
2: I was finally embracing the maximalist mindset, and it felt good. And maybe Machine is right. Maybe we're attracted to minimalism because it's a way of taming the madness of modern life, whereas Machine's approach is to run joyfully towards the chaos.
0: I'm trying to give light to it. And sometimes a thing of beauty can be a hand that you hold through a dark time.
5: I feel like a walking piece of art. It's really special. It is a flash. It is a moment.
0: You are taking joy.
5: I really am.
0: Most people would not leave their homes wearing what I wear. It's an offering of changing the way people see the world, changing what is possible.
2: Machine Dazzle is a costume designer and performer. You can see his full talk at TED.com. The HBO documentary featuring his incredible outfits is called Taylor Mac's 24-Decade History of Popular Music. You can also go to TED.npr.org and my Instagram to see photos of me and Machine all dressed up. On the show today, the state of fashion. I'm Manoush Zomorodi, and you're listening to the TED Radio Hour from NPR. 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
2: 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I'm Manoush Zomorodi. 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
2: This is Aparna Mehta. A few years ago, when she was a busy working mom, online shopping was a huge time saver, especially for buying clothes.
7: Right, I work 12 to 16 hours a day. I don't have time during the week to go out and look for things.
2: So in the evenings, she'd scroll and shop.
7: My daughter's in bed. I'm relaxed. I'm watching TV. I start browsing. I'm like, you know, let's look at Nordstrom's today. Let's look at Anthropology. What do they have there? I start seeing these things and I'm like, oh, that looks really good. And wherever I would go on any website, they would say returns are free. I would intentionally buy the same item in a couple different colors, a couple different sizes, with the intent of keeping only one.
5: I mean, that's what I've been told as well, is like, you know, you're a busy person, you're a mom, save time, just order it in various sizes, then ship back the ones you don't want. And that's perfectly fine. Is that what you understood as well?
7: Yes. I mean, I would try on 6, 7, 5, 6, whatever, and then keep one if I liked it and return the rest.
5: At your peak, how many deliveries would you say you were getting of clothes per week?
7: Oh, per week? 12, 15.
5: Whoa.
7: Sorry.
5: You were serious.
7: But I didn't think I was doing anything wrong. Look, the store is making it possible for me to order as many as I want and return back what I don't want. Sometimes I would return all of them because you can't check the material when you're buying online. My daughter, she was a teenager at that time, and she said, Mom, you have a real problem. And this is the daughter telling me. I'm supposed to be telling her, but it was instead her.
5: Aparna's shopping habit was definitely out of control. And she started to realize that it was a problem for the environment, too.
7: There were packages showing up at my doorstep almost every day. I have all these empty boxes. I mean, yeah, I recycle it, but oh my God, so much cardboard.
5: And there's some irony here, because at the time, Aparna was a global solutions director for UPS. Part of her job was to help retailers make their operations run more smoothly. So she knew a lot about how shipping works.
7: So think about supply chain design, supply chain optimization, carbon impact analysis. That's the kind of work I did.
5: But one day, in a meeting with a client, she heard a statistic that put her shopping habit in perspective.
7: I was at a meeting with one of our largest retailers. You know, one of the key members from the customer side said, the largest opportunity we have right now is with returns. Last year, they had 7.5 million pieces of clothing returned to them.
5: Wow.
7: I just circled that number on my paper. I'm like, oh my God, in 1 year, one retailer, this is not a small problem. This is a big one.
8: The return situation online, it is a problem entirely of the internet's making and of internet retailers making.
5: Amanda Mull is a senior reporter at Bloomberg Businessweek, where she covers consumerism.
8: The idea that you go into a store and plan already to just return half of it, that is a behavior that before the internet was considered like pretty maladaptive. Like if you were doing that regularly, that would be sort of like characterized as like a compulsive shopping issue. But now that is just how the internet has trained us to shop.
5: Amanda says that when people buy things online, they tend to return them at a very high rate.
8: On average, brick and mortar stores have like a single digit return rate. Online, it can range from usually 15 to 30%. And for certain types of products, especially during the holidays, it can get up to 50%. And that's because online shopping is not designed to produce good decisions in the people who are making purchases. It's designed to make it as easy for you to buy things as possible.
5: This all began back in the early 2000s when online shopping debuted and shoppers were skeptical.
8: People understood really well at the time that a lot of the goods that they wanted to buy just weren't ideal for online shopping. Things that you have to try on, things that have to fit your body, things that have to be comfortable in some way, like there's all kinds of stuff that you just can't really know with full certainty online, and you still can't. You certainly couldn't in, you know, 2004. So early online retailers had to figure out some way to overcome these objections in order to encourage people to change their habits.
5: Enter Zappos, the online shoe store, and the first online retailer to offer free returns.
8: Ending up with a pair of shoes that doesn't fit is like a big risk, so they made returns free. That is what got people to shop online. That is what created this set of habits in people. It also was really, really unprofitable for the companies doing it. Amazon, Zappos, a lot of early online retailers did not turn a profit for a very long time. like they were investing money in creating habits in the American population that would, in the long term, be advantageous to them.
4: Has it worked, would you say?
8: Yeah, it's worked really, really well because it's created these behaviors that, you know, a lot of people have now, like buying a size up and a size down from what you'd normally buy.
4: Mm-hmm.
8: Or adding something random to your order to get past a free shipping threshold. They created a set of incentives for shoppers for people to buy stuff with the intent of returning it. Because if people didn't really start trusting this process and start seeing it as convenient, they were never going to peel off a considerable amount of like market share from in-person retailers.
2: Shoppers came to rely on that online convenience, exactly as retailers had hoped. But now, as we buy and return, the cost of processing all those packages is hurting retailers' bottom line.
8: Last fall, I went to visit a returns facility run by Inmar Intelligence, which is the largest returns processor in the United States. They process hundreds of millions of packages per year in their different facilities across the U.S. The one that I went to was one of their big ones. It's a few hours outside of New York City. It's a sort of a regional facility that collects a lot of returns from the sort of like New York City, Philadelphia metropolitan area.
4: So I've probably sent something back to this warehouse without even knowing it.
8: Oh, almost certainly. Almost certainly.
2: This one facility processes about 100,000 packages a day.
8: It is just like a perpetual motion machine of taking stuff out of your taped up poly mailer and figuring out what's going on.
2: A real life person opens each package.
8: They try to ensure that what you've returned matches what it says on your order.
2: They check the product for defects.
8: For signs that it has been used.
4: They even have to do things that are kind of gross.
8: Especially if it's apparel, they're supposed to sniff it.
4: Sniff it?
8: Yes.
4: Like smell?
8: Yes, to see if it smells like it's been worn. If you return a pair of pants, they check the pockets. The guy who was showing me around told me that the most common item to find with returned pants is somebody's underwear.
4: Oh, yeah. No.
8: Not great.
4: No. Like, that seems like pretty time consuming.
8: Oh, yeah. It's really, really time consuming and labor intensive. And, you know, they... Inmar and its competitors all have technologically advanced systems that use whatever, you know, machine learning or AI capabilities they can. Mm-hmm. But like, there is no replacement for human eyes and human noses and human hands.
2: After that, sometimes clothes do go back to the retailer and are resold. But Amanda says there's a very high bar for getting clothes back on the shelf.
8: Some retailers only take back things that are in perfect, like new, unworn condition, sometimes in their original packaging.
2: Otherwise, the item might go to an outlet like TJ Maxx. But again,
8: if there's any indication that something has been worn, it is very hard to resell anything like that in any channel.
2: So instead, it might be donated or recycled.
8: But textile recycling is like pretty difficult. The more like embellishments, the more types of material there are on a garment, the less likely it is to be easily recyclable.
4: Mm.
8: So not everything can be recycled. Not everything that's donated can be used. And pretty much everything that can't be slotted into one of those categories is destroyed in some way. It is incinerated, landfilled. At every step, this process just sort of sheds waste.
4: It's funny. It's reminding me of a time that I tried to return something to Amazon and they were like, you know what? Just keep it. We'll give you your money back.
8: Yes.
4: At that point, what's happening? They're making a calculation that it's not worth it for them?
8: Yes, absolutely. Returns on a per return basis can cost retailers anywhere from like $5 to $25. Especially fast fashion has a really short shelf life. That becomes a real problem when taking returns because maybe it takes you a week or 2 weeks to actually drop it off at the post office. Maybe it takes a full month for you to drop it off at the post office. When a company takes that return, like your dress might not have been available for sale in any capacity on their website for 2 weeks by the time it gets back to them and gets processed. So there's like no way for them to resell it. And they've had to pay a returns processor to look at it. They've had to pay the logistics service to bring it back to them. They have already just been leaking money. So the last thing they want to do is take a return.
4: So what would happen, though, if each of us just returned a few fewer items per year?
8: Well, I mean, we're about to find out. A lot of retailers are trying to change the system ever so slightly to prevent us from returning so much stuff because it is started to eat into their bottom lines. Mm. And if they want to, you know, extract the profit that they've spent so much time encouraging us to create, then they need us to return less stuff. Like they have set up a system that is not inherently profitable anymore. So this reintroduction of returns fees

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1: That the average U.S. consumer throws out approximately 81.5 pounds of clothes annually. Mm. That doesn't mean that like every single person is taking 81 pounds of clothing to the trash, but it means that for every American, the amount of textile waste that gets created within this country is about 81 pounds. That works out to a little bit over 11 million tons as a country. Mm. And it's like, yes, returns create a real issue and a real waste in the process. But the much bigger waste is just the volume at which these companies manufacture clothing that nobody wants or needs and nobody buys. I think that's even more the case for the slightly older model fast fashion retailers, where you're creating a lot more stuff up front to see if it sells. And that is the cost of doing business at that volume, at that scale. There are dumping grounds all over the world in poor countries where a lot of this cast-off clothing tends to go. In Ghana, in Chile in particular, just sort of like these trash mountains of clothing, which just, I think, illustrates like the real overproduction problem that we have in these types of goods. You know, that much is thrown away every year as a country, and we're not missing any of it.
2: I mean, as someone who's tracking this, you must have imagined what could be done systemically to make a difference. What would that look like?
1: I think it's regulatory. There is a real capacity for responsible regulation and responsible oversight to change the behaviors of these companies. Mm. But you know, the companies that populate this industry are very, very powerful. They have very powerful lobbying arms.
2: Yeah.
1: The Biden administration has made some important steps in the past few years, but it's hard to say exactly how much anybody is going to be willing to do.
2: All right. So I'd love to end our conversation with sort of best practices. Let's say someone is like, well, I am not going to be part of this online shopping machine that is hurting our planet. What are some of the things they can do?
1: I think one of the best things that you can do is when you decide you want or need something, to try to buy it secondhand. I think that like if you're looking at a system where you've got just like this massive oversupply of consumer products, then it makes sense both systemically and just like price-wise for you to look for, you know, opportunities to buy something that is not brand new. But we live in a consumer economy, and the system is set up to prompt us to buy as much as possible. But like that's the economy we have. And like the amount of like personal resilience you need to say no to that all the time is just enormous. Like nobody can be expected to say no to these prompts 100% of the time.
2: Mm.
1: You have been, as a consumer, sort of like herded toward the least friction possible. If you can add some friction back in for yourself in whatever way makes sense for you and what you're looking for, then you're probably going to make better decisions. You're going to save money. You're going to be less wasteful. Your house is going to be less cluttered. Like you are just going to have an easier time of things in the long run.
2: Which brings us back to Aparna Mehta, the now retired UPS executive and former online shopaholic. As Aparna learned more and more about where her online returns were actually going, she knew she had to make a change.
3: Because I saw the wastage that happens in the supply chain. You think about the amount of fuel you consume, you're talking about labor. You know, every time you touch a package, it's a cost.
2: As a supply chain expert, Aparna focused on solutions to reduce this kind of waste. She worked with her retail clients to optimize their shipping routes, consolidate shipments, and use less packaging.
3: And you start thinking about your supply chain in different ways.
2: In her own life, she joined a clothing reuse initiative within the Indian American community. But most of all, Aparna changed the way she shops.
3: Yes, significantly. It takes me a lot longer now to make a decision.

0: And when I'm doing online shopping, I really think about it. I'll put the item in the cart. I'll go back the next day and see if I still want it. And I try very hard to keep the returns to a minimum.
1: Hmm.
0: I don't buy with the intent to return. So that's the number one change. I don't buy multiple items of the same item with the intent of only keeping one. That's like my way of saying, I'm going to minimize this as much as I can.
1: I mean, there's also the question of fashion, right?
0: Yeah.
1: That were you very sort of trendy previously when you were shopping more often? Were you more up on style? And have you decided to go, I don't know, more classic or go back into your closet?
0: No. So that part hasn't changed, unfortunately.
1: Okay.
0: I still like trendy stuff. What I don't do is I don't buy fast fashion. So if I purchase stuff, it is to keep. I take some time to buy. My daughter and I, we have a phrase. She points to her heart and says, Mom, does it hurt you here if you don't get that? And I say, no. She goes, yeah, then don't buy it.
2: That was Aparna Mehta, former Vice President of Global Customer Solutions at UPS. You can see her talk at TED.com. We also heard from Amanda Mull, who writes for Bloomberg Businessweek. And on our next TED Radio Hour Plus episode, you can get more expert advice from Amanda on how to be an intentional consumer. She's got some great tips. Today on the show, the state of fashion. It's the TED Radio Hour from NPR. I'm Manoush Zomorodi. Stay with us.
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2: It's the TED Radio Hour from NPR. I'm Manoush Zomorodi. On the show today, the state of fashion. And a warning, this next segment contains an offensive word, and we talk about sexual misconduct. So, we can't talk about fashion without including the perspective of a very select group, supermodels. Back in the 90s and 2000s, they were hot. Cindy, Linda, Kate. We knew them by their first names. They made modeling the goal of many a tween or teen. And shows like America's Next Top Model furthered the fantasy that it could happen for anyone. But it actually did happen for Cameron Russell.
4: I was scouted when I was 14 or 15. I was swimming in Maine, and a talent scout saw me swimming and then gave me a card for an agent in New York City.
2: Eventually, Cameron ended up walking the runways of Versace, Prada, Louis Vuitton, and Victoria's Secret. She appeared on the covers of countless magazines. Now, 20 years later, she's written a memoir documenting her experience.
4: I think that we have this sensibility that if you are a model, the life is very glamorous and you are famous. But of course, the job doesn't always look like that.
2: So models have written tell-all memoirs before, but Cameron's book chronicles her life as she grows to understand the industry's seedy economic underpinnings, including labor conditions, the environmental impact, and the exploitation of models themselves.
4: In some ways, this should not be a surprise. It's an industry that relies on the exploitation of gender labor from top to bottom. So it would make sense that that extends to women at the very top.
2: And while she calls out a lot of people, Cameron also calls out herself. It all goes back to the very first gigs she booked, because even though she grew up in a feminist household and had no interest in fashion, the opportunity was too good to pass up.
4: I was offered very quickly a couple thousand dollars for a single day of work. You know, any other job I'd had, I'd taught like after school and been a babysitter for way less than minimum wage, you know, like, so on the eve of going to college and thinking about saving money and what am I going to do? That was a massive opportunity. And then I think there's this other piece of what fashion is. There are so few women with access to media. And so that idea of being able to access a large platform, a large audience, I, even at 16, was thinking, wow, this is so unique. And so I was thinking about that particular type of access.
2: There's a moment where you start to, well, there's many moments in the book, which I will say,
1: is a gripping read, but also a very hard read because you are a girl. I'm the mother of a 14-year-old, and the thought of my daughter being in these situations really treated like an adult because you look like an adult, but with, you know, not a ton of emotional maturity. You look back on those years and feel what?
4: Yeah, I guess the way that I ended up writing this book is there was a word that I just couldn't get out of my head, which was the word tolerate. I thought it was so much more complicated than the word consent. And it also seemed to me more complex than complicity.
1: Mm.
4: So as I was thinking about how to write a book about working as a model, I started just making lists. And the first list that I made was just a list of things that I had tolerated. And the very first item on the list is a story of showing up at my first photo shoot and the stylist telling me to wear this bikini with a belt around my neck and telling me it's an S&M vibe. And when he says S&M, I think of, like, you know, three letters, S-N-M. I didn't know what it stood for. I had just turned 16.
1: Mm.
4: On my second shoot, the makeup artist paints my lips red and they tell me that I have sucker lips. I've never heard this word before. It's so jarring. I'm trying to make sense of what that means. I talk about, you know, having a photographer that I shoot with for a couple months who is calling me sexy. And no one's ever called me sexy, right? I'm a kid. And I was inside, you know, other people's fantasies that I had no understanding of. And I tolerated it. You know, I went along with it because I was thinking, well, this is a wild opportunity. And, you know, it's an industry where you are standing in a casting line with 400 other young women. And you just start thinking you can be replaced in an instant. And so figuring out what to do in this really competitive environment really was figuring out how to make myself agreeable to everyone that I encountered.
2: In 2012, after modeling for about a decade, she decided to be a little less agreeable. She gave a talk acknowledging some of the uncomfortable truths about her career. It was called "Looks Aren't Everything. Believe me, I'm a model."
4: I feel like there's an uncomfortable tension in the room right now because I should not have worn this dress.
2: Cameron walked out on stage looking like the quintessential supermodel. Short black dress, sky-high heels. But then,
4: luckily, I brought an outfit change. This is the first outfit change on the TED stage, so you guys are pretty lucky to witness it, I think.
2: She pulled on a long skirt, stepped out of her stilettos and into a pair of loafers.
4: These heels are very uncomfortable, so good thing I wasn't going to wear them.
2: Next on, a comfy cardigan.
4: The worst part is putting this sweater over my head because that's when you all laugh at me, so.
2: At the time, this onstage costume change seemed revelatory. That a supermodel was willing to drop the glamour and look, well, average.
4: So why did I do that? That was awkward. Image is powerful, but also image is superficial. I just totally transformed what you thought of me in 6 seconds. And of course, barring surgery, or the fake tan that I got 2 days ago for work, there's very little that we can do to transform how we look. And how we look, though it is superficial and immutable, has a huge impact on our lives. I am on this stage because I am a model. I'm on this stage because I am a pretty white woman. I won a genetic lottery, and I am the recipient of a legacy. And maybe you're wondering, what is a legacy? Well, for the past few centuries, we have defined beauty not just as health and youth and symmetry that we're biologically programmed to admire, but also as tall, slender figures and femininity and white skin. And this is a legacy that was built for me, and it's a legacy that I've been cashing out on.
1: So your talk ends up being, and is still, one of the most watched TED Talks of all time, over 40 million views. But you say in the book, afterwards, at the moment, you feel like you have power, like you're writing your own story, except once you go off script, you say, I don't know what to say. So talk me through how you started to figure out what you wanted to say.
4: Yeah, you know, I think one of the things that was hard to figure out was how to talk about an industry that, particularly for me, was both privileging and oppressing. And I felt I just did not share, you know, what does it mean to be complicit and tolerant of an industry that is very exploitative, you know, both claiming responsibility and shame and blame for some of that. And then also, you know, not taking responsibility for everything, right?
1: I mean, it's interesting because in the book, you really characterize your upbringing as the kind of household where you were steeped in issues about social justice, privilege, racism, labor rights. And you describe, or you say that as your career grew, you became very aware of how the fashion industry makes those problems worse. There is a section that I think really sums up the sort of confusion that you were feeling at the time. It's the story you tell about a photo shoot you did on the grounds of a former plantation in Georgia. And I wonder if you could read it for us.
4: Yeah. An hour outside Atlanta for a job, we drive up to the location and the production assistant points at some rubble in the woods and tells me that used to be slave housing. Then he points where we're headed and says, and the same white family still owns the big house. The woman who answers the door tells us this again. The plantation has been in my family for hundreds of years, she says. It's the first thing she tells us, and she says it with pride. I sit on the porch, waiting for the team to set up. How different is what we're doing, celebrating this place, celebrating my white face over and over, while women of color make, pack, ship, and sell the clothes for nothing close to a livable wage.
1: There are many scenes in the book where you are sort of at the center of a industrial system that wants to put a pretty face on it, but literally makes you sick. I'm remembering another scene where you describe reading the headlines about hundreds of Bangladeshi garment workers being killed in a fire in a factory, and that you excuse yourself to go to the bathroom and have diarrhea and describe yourself reading these stories on the can. And I almost feel like you're trying to say to the reader, it is ugly. I can be ugly. There's a visceralness that you go into in the book that sort of shocked me. And I think that's what you were trying to do.
4: Yeah, I guess I thought a lot about telling a story where, as you say, my body was being used to make this, in many ways, really grotesque industry beautiful, enticing, aspirational. And I thought the way to begin to dismantle that is actually to return to the body, just this really repulsive human experience of being sickened by what was happening.
1: There's a quote in the book where you say, each day I become less of a witness and more of an accomplice.
4: Yeah, I think, you know, it's really hard not to be in an industry where 20 conglomerates own 97% of profits.
1: Mm-hmm.
4: The negative climate impacts, the negative impacts on labor, it's really hard to not work for companies that are doing those things. I think that there's like this sort of fantasy sometimes that feels like if you don't like it, then quit. But it's true in nearly every industry. Mm-hmm. And a solution to me anyway is not really to just live off the grid. It is to actually acknowledge I am and have been an accomplice to some really egregious things that this industry is doing. And I want to take responsibility and be part of a group of people that try as hard as we can to transform the industry. At the same time, to acknowledge that there are systems which have been in place that are so much bigger than us that we cannot shoulder responsibility for.
2: Cameron has spent the last decade organizing her fellow models and speaking out about the industry, like in 2017 when the Me Too movement started, and Cameron was reminded of the early experiences she had in modeling.
4: I think we looked at that and said, wait, if this is unacceptable in Hollywood, why is it the norm over here in my industry? And so, of course, that led to this very different theory of change, which is just that we can't make change without each other.
2: She got hundreds of models to share their stories with her, stories of abuse, of boundaries crossed, people telling them to just suck it up. She anonymized the stories and then posted them online.
4: Together, I think the power of sharing them all out was really to introduce norms about what was acceptable and what was unacceptable. And what it broke was this expectation that this job is a fantasy. And I think it also built this sort of camaraderie or solidarity across the supply chain and across women. You know, 80% of the fashion industry is women, and most of those women don't make a livable wage. That actually includes models. Most models don't make a living wage. So I think it introduced this idea that actually that gendered exploitation is something that is happening across the supply chain. And it shouldn't surprise us that it's happening across the supply chain, because it's an industry that is really relying on exploiting women and using cheap labor to make profits.
1: To somebody listening who's saying, I feel confused by fashion, I get told that I should invest in pieces that are ridiculously expensive, but really I can only afford fast fashion, which I hear is destroying the planet, and I feel the need to connect with friends on social media that is also objectifying people. Like, I think people feel confused in some ways by fashion, and part of them just wants to enjoy it for the pure pleasure it can give people. But what do you think they need to keep in mind when they get dressed every morning?
4: I guess one piece that makes it simple for me is trying to pull apart fashion from industry, which in this particular moment is such a rampant exploitative type of capitalism. And when we can pull those things apart, we just see fashion in a whole different way. I think fashion is familial. You know, when we take it apart from industry, it's long been the work of women where we really can access creativity and culture. And it's just always been in the home. It's been for people that we love. And it is our responsibility as people who work in fashion, as people who consume fashion, who are excited by this industry, to try to hold those two things, grief at being an accomplice to the system, at working inside this, and grounding in that and using that as motivation to turn towards and grasp onto the ways that fashion can be really beautiful and powerful.
2: That was Cameron Russell. Her book is called How to Make Herself Agreeable to Everyone. You can see her full talk at TED.com. Thank you so much for listening to our show this week. This episode was produced by Katie Monteleone, Rachel Faulkner-White, and Harsha Nahada. The episode was edited by Sanaz Meshkinpour, Rachel Faulkner-White, and me. Our production staff at NPR also includes Matthew Cloutier, Fiona Guerin, and James Delahousie. Irene Noguchi is our executive producer. Our audio engineers were Robert Rodriguez and Gilly Moon. Our theme music was written by Ramtin Arablouei. Our partners at TED are Chris Anderson, Roxanne Hilash, Alejandra Salazar, and Daniela Balarezo. I'm Manoush Zomorodi, and you have been listening to the TED Radio Hour from NPR.
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13: From the National Newsroom of the Canadian Press, I'm David Augustine. WestJet and the union representing about 4,400 flight attendants have reached an operational wind-down agreement as both sides prepare for the possibility of a strike as early as Sunday. The deal outlines how aircraft would be taken out of service, with crews already in the air completing their flights before receiving hotel accommodation or transportation back to a Canadian base if needed. Contract talks continue in Calgary, but unpaid ground duties and overall wage rates remain the biggest obstacles. WestJet is working to offer flexible options for passengers booked between July 30th and August 4th, while warning flights could begin to be canceled as early as Friday if a 72-hour strike notice is issued. 11-year-old Parker, who disappeared 2 weeks ago in a Northside Calgary neighborhood, has been found dead. Police Chief Katie McClellan says the body of the boy was located in a water pipe underneath Deerfoot Trail, the city's major north-south expressway. McClellan says it appears Parker, who had autism and was nonverbal, wandered into a deep culvert and then into a series of pipes. She says police searched the area after receiving a tip that the boy's shoe had been found nearby.
14: The Calgary Fire Department required specialized equipment to enter the tunnel system as the conditions were extremely unsafe. It's believed Parker was wearing all of the clothing he was last seen wearing when he entered the tunnel system. However, his shoes likely came off at some point and washed out of the culvert at a later time.
13: The discovery ends a massive search that galvanized the city, with hundreds of officers and volunteers scouring city blocks, homes, sheds, garages, boats, and under patio decks. BC Premier David Eby is urging people heading out for the August-long weekend to exercise extreme caution because of the wildfire risk. He says some people in the Clinton area would be returning to burned homes and businesses as local officials confirmed damages from the surging Pear Lake wildfire last Friday, while others forced to flee are waiting for news that it's safe to go home. There are about 130 active wildfires in the province, including about 50 that are burning out of control. Well, BC's gang squad has uncovered what it says was a large, soon-to-be-operational synthetic drug lab. Sergeant Sanga is with the Combined Forces Special Enforcement Unit. She says they found dozens of weapons, ammunition, and a variety of illicit drugs. But most concerning, she says, were the 65 cubes of commercial explosives discovered, which are strictly regulated.
15: They cannot be legally purchased, possessed, stored, or used by a member of the general public. The presence of these explosives, alongside illegal firearms and sophisticated drug lab, significantly elevated the public safety concerns associated with this investigation.
13: Four people were arrested and released, but charges haven't been laid as police continue their investigation. And Canada's top trade team is spending time in Washington as pressure mounts ahead of a key trade with the U.S. Trade Minister Dominic LeBlanc attended a Canada-U.S. Friendship Day baseball game while meetings continue in the American capital. This is the Canadian Press. In sports, FIFA President Gianni Infantino has set a September 19th deadline for the 211 member federations to accept a one-off $20 million offer as part of a project to sell stakes in the World Cup to private investors. The effort is being bankrolled by Joshua Kushner, the brother of Jared Kushner, U.S. President Donald Trump's son-in-law. The project has met opposition from European soccer body UEFA and Britain's prime minister. Yonji Diaz and Ryan Villade homered in the first inning and five pitchers combined for a four-hitter as the Tampa Bay Rays shut down the Texas Rangers 3-0. The Rangers topped the American League East 2 games up on the New York Yankees. Tampa is 7-3 in its last 10 games. And the Kansas City Chiefs started full squad training camp without offensive coordinator Eric Bieniemy. He remained away from the team after his wife Mia was shot at their Virginia home. Chiefs coach Andy Reid says Mia has been released from intensive care and was improving. The couple's son Elijah was arrested in the shooting. From the Canadian Press, I'm David Augustine.
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16: Overnight, we'll see a few clouds moving in, the low 17. Today, lots of sunshine, and it will be warming up with a high of 27, feeling more like 32. Friday, mix of sun and clouds, slight chance of rain, high of 27. For the weekend, on Saturday, cloudy, chance of rain, high of 26. Sunday, mix of sun and cloud, chance of showers, high of 27. For the holiday Monday, mix of sun and cloud, high of 25. I'm Bonnie Heslop for CKTV News.
17: You know that guy that wears socks and Birkenstocks? That is so not him. He's Gene Vilaitis on CKTV News. It's Gene Vilaitis on CKTV News.
18: Yes, it is. And we continue here with media guru Dave Charles. Artificial intelligence for beginners. This is lesson 51. So next week, we hit our very first anniversary. So we thought we would celebrate early. We'll do the cake next week. But today, a very special guest. He is Evan Solomon, the Federal Minister of Artificial Intelligence and Digital Innovation. Mr. Minister, welcome to CKTV News.
19: It is great to be here. How's it going?
18: We're having a lot of fun, and we have learned a lot about artificial intelligence, as has our listeners over almost 1 year. So, Dave, why don't you get us started here with the minister?
20: Yeah, welcome, Minister. We're so happy to have you on our show today. We have a lot of areas to cover in a few minutes, but I know that you'll give us some solid answers here. Minister, when you look across the Canadian workplaces right now, what do you see as the biggest real-world challenges companies face when trying to integrate AI? Not the hype, but the friction points that slow adoption.
21: Well, first let me say how great it is that you're doing a kind of AI 101, AI in the workplace. Super important. And when we launched our national AI strategy, AI for All, it's based on three pillars: trust, opportunity, and sovereign control. And those are really key. You got to build trust first. So, you know, people need to trust that their information's safe, that their kids are safe, their privacy safe. And under the opportunity, and this is where it really matters, the first opportunity is we've got to educate and skill our workforce because we've got low levels of adoption, but, you know, just statistically, only 24% of Canadians have ever received any AI training. And on what we call AI literacy, we're really low in Canada, like 44th out of 47 countries. So the first thing I'm doing in the fall is I'm going to launch, and it's kind of like what you're doing here on this radio show, an AI literacy course for every single Canadian free. So it'll be available to every Canadian free of charge, the basics on AI, to understand AI, the key elements of AI, what it is, what data centers are, and why it's important. There'll be another level that will be aimed at kind of students, and then we'll have more AI training for workforce. Then you get into what you're talking about, businesses that really want to use AI in a way that's productive. One way we're doing that is we're creating 90,000 job placements for young students. So one, we pay for these, so they're paid positions that students get to work in small, medium-sized business to help them implement AI. And I'll just give you an example. I was in Kitchener-Waterloo yesterday and working at Communitech. Communitech's this incredible incubator, and they work with Waterloo students and they place them. It's called the AI at Work program. They literally place these students, young engineers, for 4 months, like a co-op, in a business, and they help that business implement AI. So there was a presentation of three engineers yesterday I saw that they were working at like a landscaping business and a big kind of garden landscaping. And it was really fascinating, excavating business. These engineers helped them do processing and locating, and they spent 3 months developing incredible internal systems. And the business has totally changed their processes, saved money. We're doing this in farming, manufacturing, all over the place to help businesses recognize that some of the things that they're doing, some of the processes. I was at a business yesterday as well in Kitchener where there's an incredible company developed a farming system to help farmers thin their apple trees, which is a manual labor job, just to thin the trees off so, you know, each tree needs an optimum amount of apples to grow on them to make them great. And every farmer who does that thins it. It's manual. They've got an AI that recognizes what need to be trimmed, and they literally put this machine in the field and they do it 10 times faster. They do it with 35% more accuracy, and it allows the farmers who are using it to expand their acreage. So it's building jobs, it's building efficiency, it's building crop yields. So all those kind of things are ways that AI is making a difference in life, you know, life sciences and medical care, in agriculture, in, you know, manufacturing.
20: Minister, let's talk about governments and regulation. That's been a big topic on our show over the last number of weeks. Now, you know, Canada's moving very fast to adopt an AI policy, but not as fast as the technology itself, as you know. What's the single most important regulatory guardrail you believe must be in place to keep AI safe, fair, and accountable?
21: So it's a great question. People have real concerns about AI, about what the impact on their job or their privacy or their personal information. They have concern about deep fakes. So the first thing we're doing, and that's, again, in the AI for All, that's building the trust. So the first policy that I think was the most important was changing Canada's privacy laws. They're 26 years old. They were, you know, done before the iPhone kind of thing. And we've got to make sure that we are protecting your personal information, your data, and your privacy, and how businesses treat that really carefully. So how are we doing that? We've proposed a piece of legislation called Protecting Privacy and Consumer Data, and it will do three things. For example, if someone does a deep fake about you, you know, they create an image using AI, and it's saying, and it looks like you and sounds like you, and it's saying something, but saying something awful, you would have the right, it's called the right to deletion. You could get that taken down. Or if someone's using your personal information to price gouge you on an airline ticket or groceries, you would have the right to stop that. Or if someone's making a decision about your mortgage based on an algorithm, you would have the right to see what criteria they're saying, like what's inside that black box. Are they saying no women or no this or no that? You should have some transparency on that. And then we're going to set up an enforcement mechanism, a regulator for the first time that will actually, we've never had this before in Canada, that will actually have the ability to have penalties and monetary penalties, serious ones, to platforms that allow that. So the first thing we've got to do is, and it will also force all businesses to make sure that if you're collecting children's information, you have to treat it like we treat health information with a higher priority. So this is just kind of common sense to me. Like, let's protect our kids. Let's give people a little power so these systems don't just have power over them, and stop these systems from abusing, it potentially abusing people's information on price gouging or on deepfakes. So we've taken real steps to modernize our privacy legislation. We have made a criminal offense to share a sexualized deepfake about someone. So, like, we consider that a form of violence. If you create a deepfake about a woman in a sexualized position, you know, that is now a crime. So the first and foremost thing is we've got to protect our citizens. And that's been my priority right off the top.
20: Well, let's talk about power grids, chips, and infrastructure, which is a huge area in this AI renaissance. Now, AI growth is putting pressure on power grids and chip manufacturing, as you're aware of. How prepared is Canada for the next wave of high-demand AI infrastructure? And what upgrades do you believe are absolutely essential?
21: So it's a great question. Cybersecurity is one of our top priorities, and people see it every day. They hear about these big models that are so very powerful. We work very closely with two organizations. First, the Canadian Cybersecurity Center, and they work with all our top security agencies, as we do, to make sure that we have access to the most powerful models. So people hear, oh, Anthropic's got a model called Mythos. We have access to that. Or OpenAI has a very powerful new model. They had 1.55, and now they have 1.5.6. Canada gets access to these early and immediately, so we can allow our critical infrastructure, our banks, our governments, to do what's called patching. Patching means you kind of fix up your system so you see, oh, it's probing there, it could maybe have a breakthrough there, we'll kind of patch the hole there. So that's really important. This is an urgent and ongoing matter, and working with our cyber enforcement agencies and the Canadian AI Safety Institute, which we've doubled the budget for. They're the agency that's working with OpenAI to talk very deeply about their safety and escalation processes after the horrific tragedy at Tumbler Ridge. So on cybersecurity for our critical infrastructure, on preventing tragedies and dangers that are happening online, on both those issues, you know, we have the Canadian Cybersecurity Center that we're working closely with and the Canadian AI Safety Institute.
20: Minister, we got to get you up for a 10 o'clock meeting this morning, so I'm mindful of the time. To wrap it up, what are your current AI priorities in your Ministry of AI and Digital Development? Can you give us that in a brief minute?
21: Yeah, I can. And thanks for taking all the time. I mean, the priorities are laid out for everyone to see in the AI for All strategy, and that, and our priority number one is, as I say, is trust, getting that legislation. We've just opened up an AI transparency consultation widely, so go online and check out where you can get consultation on the next phase of regulation, if we need it or not, on creating opportunity, the AI literacy, providing an AI tool for every post-secondary student free, and creating those job placements and skills training. And then finally, you know, in the strategy, we're investing $2.3 billion in small, medium-sized companies to innovate so they can keep the jobs here, keep the innovation here. And we've got to build this stuff here so we can control it, not follow others or rent it from others or buy it from others. And our innovation, our cash, all goes to another country. We want to keep it here and benefit from this technology on our own terms right here in Canada.
20: We've been listening to Minister of AI and Digital Innovation, Evan Solomon. Thank you so much for your time this morning. I hope we can visit you again in 6 months and catch up on how AI is doing. Thank you.
21: Listen, guys, I'd join you anytime, and thank you for what you're doing. We need to have that good, straight talk and great questions about AI anytime.
18: Okay, thanks so much.
20: You have a great weekend. Thank you very much, Minister.
21: Have a great weekend, guys.
18: There he goes, Evan Solomon, the Federal Minister of Artificial Intelligence and Digital Innovation. That was a great, great conversation. Did I lose Dave?
20: No, I'm right here.
18: Oh, okay.
20: No, I just thought you were taking over. I thought that agentic agent had invaded your show there. So.
18: You never know. It could happen. Hey, well, listen, next Friday, it's going to be happy birthday to us. I'll bring the birthday cake. You can bring the ice cream. How's that?
20: And remember the title. It's AI Now. And thank you again to our special guest, Minister Evan Solomon of AI and Digital Innovation. What a treat it was to have him on the show this morning.
18: Absolutely. Hey, have a great weekend, and go Jays. They're taking on the Red Sox. They're hot right
20: Absolutely.
18: Now.
20: Absolutely. We got to get these guys.
18: Yep.
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24: 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You decide. It's Jean Vilaitis on CKTV News. 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
18: And it's Friday, and in hour two, that always means Jim Slotek, the birthday boy from OriginalSin.ca. I hope you have lots of cake and ice cream today, by the way.
26: Well, we're going to a nice restaurant. I'm not a dessert guy, but, you know, there's a lot of, as we mentioned earlier, there are a lot of pleasant things to eat here.
18: Yeah.
26: Not particularly healthy, yes.
18: North Carolina. It's so true. Like, everything is deep fried. It's really something. Hey, speaking of food, you're going to be seeing Tony tomorrow. It's the bio...
26: No, actually, I saw it this week.
18: Oh!
26: Before I left town.
18: Oh, okay. So it's the biopic of the younger days of Anthony Bourdain. And I've always found... See, I'm a real food person, and I love watching the Food Network. And I always know that... I think Guy Fieri's a great guy. And everybody makes fun of him. I don't know why. But everybody takes Anthony Bourdain so seriously. I like them both.
26: I do, too, actually. And... you know, drive-ins, diners, and dives, it seems to be on all the time on whatever channel it's on as I'm flipping around. So
18: yeah.
26: It is one of those things that I stop and stay on for a while and you know, see what they're doing in the deep fryer. what is there to say? I mean, this movie is a biopic, so it's not a documentary about Anthony Bourdain. And, you know, and you can assume it's not even a documentary in the sense that it's a story. I think people are starting to realize again that if you see something that's fiction, whether it's an Anthony Bourdain biopic or The Odyssey, I wouldn't use the answers on an exam, right?
18: Gotcha.
26: Yeah. There is an embargo on it. I'm allowed to say I saw it and talk about him. And the young actor Dominic Sessa, who plays him. Now, this movie is really, if you read Kitchen Confidential, the autobiography that he did, if you read the first couple of chapters, you've pretty much covered where the movie goes.
18: Ah, I can
26: say that. And so that's the basis for what you are seeing here. Dominic Sessa is a very talented young actor. He was in the Oscar-nominated The Holdovers with Paul Giamatti, which was nominated for Best Picture. Giamatti was nominated. Dominic Sessa should have been, because he really played sort of a moody young student who was stuck over the holidays in an empty school, and that moodiness really carries him through the role. As Bourdain in his own biography said, at that age, I was definitely in need of a good butt kicking. I'm using the other word, but
18: yes,
26: and so that's what it is. He's playing the young brat Bourdain.
18: You're embargoed. You know, Bourdain had such an interesting gestalt and such an interesting presentation, and his writing was fabulous, and he was so articulate. I remember, his show was on CNN. I remember waking up that morning and throwing on CNN, and the look of absolute disbelief in the faces of the anchors. And then when I heard he had taken his own life, I felt that way too. I just said, I could never imagine that this guy would be in such a mental frame of mind that he would take his own life. That was a real shocker to me.
26: Well, that was depression, and I think that people sort of have to understand that a lot. I mean, everything about us is chemical, especially our brains, and there doesn't have to be a reason except for that condition. You know, the funny thing is, a lot of people I know, when that happened, they said, "Well, I can't watch him again because it'll make me think about that." And almost every one of them has since broken down and started watching it again. They just sort of erased that part from their story of how they take him in. And so in that sense, he's still alive, because there he is. He's on CNN.
18: Yeah, it was a shocker. Just thinking of biopics, and I hate putting you on the spot, but I'm going to. When you think of biopics, what's one of your favorites?
26: You know, I got to go way back, but I think the Buddy Holly story with Gary Busey is still one. Yeah. And I think that was a period of time where they got those things right, especially the music ones, because La Bamba was also excellent, and it was a year or two after. After a while, you started to see tropes, to where it could be made fun of. Mm-hmm. Walk Hard, the story, it was called the Dewey. It was a spoof that had all the things about the rough childhood and somebody dying and all the rest of it. And it got easy to tell. I mean, so many of the music ones were very good. I mean, I'm going to go back farther back again. Coal Miner's Daughter.
18: Yeah.
26: You know,
18: absolutely. I love the King's Speech.
26: Yeah. That's another one, not music, in this case.
18: Yes,
26: but it's certainly true. And I mean, again, it's a kind of fiction, because there are no rules about how closely you're supposed to follow things, and so facts are sort of they're malleable. You know, like in the Elton John one. Elton John, they said Elton John named himself. Gave himself the surname John because of John Lennon, which wasn't true. In real life, he gave it because of Long John Baldry, who spent most of his career in Canada. So, but I mean, that wasn't as sexy or fame tinged as the John Lennon part. But it's again, not a documentary. I remember when there was a documentary, not a documentary, it was a miniseries about Mussolini with George C. Scott. And I was in L.A. doing the interviews on it, and I mentioned some things I'd noticed that seemed glaringly wrong. And the guy said, "History is the enemy of art."
18: Great line. Speaking of documentaries, you wanted to talk about one playing at the Fan Expo in San Diego this week.
26: Yeah, and it's going to be on the streaming sites next week, pay-per-view. And it's called Stan Lee, The Final Chapter. And what it is a former staffer of his had been videotaping, sort of on a casual basis for the last few years of his life. But it's an elder abuse story, really, because after his wife died, she was the one that he was doing it all for, doing all these tours to Comic-Cons everywhere and all the rest of it. And he had a guy who was, a criminal, really, who was running things and an entourage. And I did interview Stan Lee a couple of years before he died, and there did seem to be an awful lot of handlers, but the guy was in his 90s, so I figured, yeah, you'd have handlers. But the story has come out since in trials and things like that about the nature of those handlers. And so, John Kirk saw it and did a very interesting thing, and sort of asking, you know, the nerd universe who lined up to pay money during this time for his autograph or just a selfie, what part they played, you know, the celebrity culture, especially when somebody's at a certain age, when they should really just sit back and you know, take their bows. I guess in that sense, it's a sad movie to watch, but it's a fascinating movie to watch. But it's happened before. And I mean, I think of Frank Sinatra in his last tour where he had to have the lyrics up there. And even then, and at about the same time, I'd interviewed, two of his offspring, Nancy Sinatra and Frank Jr. And Nancy was extremely angry at her brother for convincing the dad to go on tour. Wow. You know, it was a schism in that family. Like, is there a certain age where you should be allowed to just, as I say, sit back and relax?
18: Yeah. Well, listen, it's your birthday today, so why don't you sit back and relax there in North Carolina and wish your mother-in-law a happy 89th for everybody in Canada, and just have a great time, okay?
26: I will. I'll make sure that.

0: Your community never stands still. 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
14: As I mentioned on Vilaitis on the News, Bill Sochak from the St. Catharines Standard will join us. He was in court yesterday. Also, right after 11:45 and the weather, that is segment number 60 of the week. So we will feature our interview of the week. Jonathan Howe is in for Alex. He's going to be selecting the interview of the week. Right now, though, we welcome back the founder and CEO of BioSquares. Stuart Irvine is with us. We've been following his great new charity invention over the past couple of weeks, and we're going to get another update here on Friday. Good morning, Stuart.
15: Good morning, Gene. How are you today?
14: I'm good. You know, listen, I've been looking around the world. News is my gig here. And

0: I was reading about how more than 5,000 people have died because of the heat wave in France and in Spain. I know that British Columbia is smoky today because of those wildfires in Washington State and Oregon. We have forest fires out of control in Ontario. Last week, we had that really, really bad smoke. You know, biodiversity is being damaged faster then the traditional funding models can even respond. And I know that's one of the reasons why you came up with this concept of biosquares. So give us the updates this week.
1: I'd love to. You know, just thinking about and reading about the weather, I mean, I don't remember. I was thinking this morning, you know, growing up, yeah, there was occasional wildfires and other things like this, but I don't ever remember the world, it seems like it's on fire. Do you?
0: No, I don't remember it being this bad. You're absolutely right. But, I mean, 5,000 people in France and Spain dying over the last couple of weeks.
1: I know. And, you know, the weather is crazy. It's extreme weather, as they like to call it. But, you know, it's about the destruction of the natural systems that protect us. I mean, wildfire destroys habitats, floods wash away ecosystems, extreme heat kills the marine life. You know, and biodiversity is being damaged faster than any of the traditional funding models can respond. Think about this. You know, the bees and pollinators just needed for the wine, beer, and fragrance industry. They're dying, and this is a huge problem. And so this is what the exact reason BioSquares was created to address this. How do we start helping to eradicate the problems of that's being caused by all these extreme weather conditions? And so, you know, it's a massive global problem, yeah, and it's bigger than we ever could imagine.
0: See, this is why, you know, about a month ago when you first told me about this, Jerry, yeah, this is why I just thought it was so great, because your way of solving the problem is moving into concerts and sports. So that's really unique.
1: Yeah, this is, you know, the biggest problem is that biodiversity organizations need funding to do the work. And, you know, with all the calamity that's going on with governments and cutbacks and, you know, trying to get money, and they are always scrambling, trying to need more money because the situations are becoming bigger and it's more, you know, you need to have this. So we decided to create a whole program that meets people where they are. And this is with, you know, the easiest thing is when you're buying a ticket to a concert or a sports game, we just integrate right into that whole ticketing process. And so it's seamless. It's there. They're micropayments, but we have to remember it's like a drop in the ocean. But when you have thousands of people going to events, that cumulative total is massive. And we direct the money, all of the money, directly to the organizations directly. So that when you buy a ticket and you're at the checkout and you click, yes, I want to support BioSquares, in the same moment that you're getting the ticket receipt, that money is actually going directly to the organization. It's amazing. It's the only system of its kind in the world. And, you know, it's helping just thousands of people working, trying to help protect biodiversity.
0: Yeah. Now, tell me about, I mean, you're developing this weekly. What are these new BioSquare rewards?
1: So what we're doing, okay, so everyone, we all love rewards. We think of air miles, we think of Canadian Tire Money, the PC Optimum points. So we're working with major brands, major companies, so that consumers can earn rewards every day, but these rewards are actually BioSquares. The corporations want to support biodiversity. Their livelihood depends upon, you know, the products that need biodiversity. So we've created a very seamless way for, instead of getting your Canadian Tire money, you can actually get a BioSquare reward. And the company and the brand will actually pay for it, give it to you, and you simply scan a code. It's automatically integrated into your whole wallet and checkout. So it's seamless, it's fun, and, you know, every purchase that you make can actually help biodiversity funding.
0: You have something called a proof of participation.
1: Yes. We call it POP. And so what this is that for the companies and the brands, and let's just use Canadian Tire for fun. I mean, when they need to have actual proof that this is actually going to you when you collect it, because they want to be able to track it and to know. So we've created this whole mechanism, and this we track this so that when you register and you get your digital medallion and it goes into your wallet, this actually creates a proof of participation. It's it's actually recorded on the blockchain so that they are able to be able to say, hey, we've got 100,000, a million BioSquares going out, and this is what it's doing. So it's proof of participation. We are 100% transparent where every dollar, every single cent goes to helping, and we want to make this transparent. So this is all part and parcel of our whole transparency. And again, I've got to say, there's nothing like this on the planet like this.
0: Yeah. Now, I know a lot of rock bands are doing something similar. Like Dave Matthews, he's really into trees. God bless him, but I think we have enough trees. What I like is your program is all about the oceans, seaweed, kelp, things like that.
1: Yes. So we've chosen to work with, oceans and wetlands because this is really changing. And I think we spoke about kelp is in so many products. And, this is an area that we are really championing right now and helping the organizations that are protecting the oceans because they're warming up. I mean, here in BC, kelp is down 60%, and it's around the world. So they need, there's organizations that are desperately working, trying to regenerate kelp. And so this is our focus on this because so much of the earth, I mean, every second breath that we take is because of the oceans.
0: Yeah. Now you're launching a brand new program with somebody in the United Kingdom next week, right?
1: Yeah, that's right. Yeah, I'm really excited about this. We're working with Nature Impact. It's a UK company that buys up degraded farmland and turns it back into real habitat, wildflower meadows, woodlands, and wetlands. They've restored hundreds of acres across the UK. We're partnering with them so that every £2.50 from a concert ticket goes straight to their funding and restoration work. What I love about this is they buy the land, they restore it, and it stays protected permanently. And, this is one thing that's interesting is that the UK is one of the most biodiversity depleted countries in the world.
0: Wow.
1: And it has only 50% of its biodiversity intact compared to 90% in Canada. Now, we're piloting this model because we're interested in working with similar organizations in Ontario and across Canada, using the same mechanic, the same ticket checkout, match funding, local sites. So with this as a pilot launching next week, we're also interested. We've got some conversations going on with organizations in Ontario and in BC and across Canada. So this is a pilot. It's the first of its kind ever. We're really excited about this.
0: Yeah. Before we wind up here for this week, for the good listenership, I understand they can get a free BioSquare if you join. How do people do that?
1: Simply go to biosquares.com. Everyone who joins and signs up, and they can learn about what we're doing. We have newsletters. We've got a lot of different information going on. And if you just want to know what we're doing, sign up, and you will get a free BioSquare.
0: Okay, so it's biosquares, plural.com.
1: That's right.
0: All right. All right, another great one. I'm just following this. It's coming along. I'm so excited about this. So have a good weekend. Try not to breathe in the smoke in BC. And
1: yes, you too.
0: Yeah, and we'll talk to you next Friday. Thanks, Stuart.
1: Thanks, Gene. Take care. Bye-bye.
0: There you go.
2: Overnight, we'll see a few clouds moving in, the low 17. Today, lots of sunshine, and it will be warming up with a high of 27, feeling more like 32. Friday, mix of sun and clouds, slight chance of rain, high of 27. For the weekend, on Saturday, cloudy, chance of rain, high of 26. Sunday, mix of sun and cloud, chance of showers, high of 27. For the holiday Monday, mix of sun and cloud, high of 25. I'm Bonnie Heslop for CKTV News.
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0: Yesterday. You know, I think one of the big aspects of the story yesterday were the 50 people or so who gathered with signs and bullhorns rallying on behalf of this poor 3-year-old Welland girl who suffered terrible injuries in the attack that led to Senecal pleading guilty to aggravated sexual assault and other offenses. Covering the story is our good friend Wild Bill Sawchuk from the St. Catherine Standard. He's had a very, very busy week, but found a little bit of time for us this morning. Bill, welcome back. Always great to have you on. What happened yesterday?
8: Well, it was mostly a scheduling hearing. They're involved in what can best be described as a mini trial, where the Crown and Senecal's defense can't agree on the aggravating and mitigating factors that the judge will consider in sentencing. So they're basically running a mini trial where the judge will make a verdict and decide which facts go into making up the backbone of the sentence. So the difficulty is the next witness is a doctor from Mac who treated the victim, and it's just finding time when the judge and the defense and the Crown, you know, they're all busy, really busy, and the doctor especially, a day when they can all get together and she can, you know, do her testimony and then be cross-examined. So that's what was going on yesterday. It's been adjourned until they work that out. It'll be sometime in August, hopefully sooner rather than later, but they've still got to work that out. And I just want to point out that the aggravated sexual assault charge that he pleaded guilty to, like, behind it is you know, it's an assault that perpetrator, you know, maims, disfigures, or endangers the life of the victim, who in this case is 3 years old and should be, you know, watching Franklin the Turtle and reading about Winnie the Pooh, or having someone read to her about Winnie the Pooh, not having dealt with some sort of life-altering, you know, disaster. You know, your heart goes out to the parents, and it really enrages people, some more than others, but it's just about no one you talk to doesn't shake their head and go, you know, oh my God, this is about as bad as it gets. So there was a protest out. There have been a few. You know, there's 40 or 50 people, and if you were driving through downtown St. Catharines, it would have been hard to miss, because they were making a lot of noise and, you know, doing what protesters do.
0: Yeah. I saw one of the signs, dead pedophiles cannot be repeat offenders.
8: Yeah, that's pretty provocative, isn't it? She had a fork tied or taped to the sign. I wasn't quite sure what that meant to me. If you have an idea, let me know. I was busy. I was talking to Alicia Gugu, who is one of the leaders of the survivor-led group. There were four or five groups protesting, and hers is heart on her sleeves. And it seems to me, you know, you got to assess the credibility when you're a reporter. You know, how much weight you give people, and that group, that Heart on Our Sleeves group, seems to be doing it the right way. You know, they were instrumental in getting a petition together with the help of the Conservative MP from Niagara South, Fred Davies, and they had 10,000 signatures on it, and got it introduced into Parliament. You need 500, so they were to have a petition tabled in Parliament, and they had way, way more than that. And that was one of the factors in this Bill C-16, I think is the number, which does a bunch of things for victims, which was passed into law in June. So, I mean, there's some advocacy, and so often advocacy goes nowhere, and this was part of that. You can't, you know, whatever you think of the group, that this happened, and they were one of the factors in it. They met with MPs up there, and things went well up in Ottawa, And the bill, it's not perfect, but, you know, it does, you know, target things that have, you know, kind of been bothering people, like coercive control, gender-based violence, you know, sexploitation of, you know, child predators, that sort of, and strengthens victims' rights. The one thing that it didn't have that the protesters were talking about a lot yesterday was a publicly accessible national sex offender registry.
0: Yes, yes.
8: The key is publicly accessible, where caregivers can you know, get information on predators, because as Alicia said, you know, a lot of sexual, if not most, sexual offenders against children know the victim's family. So she thinks that would be a good resource. For family. There's pros and cons to it. They have it in the States, and that was one of the things that isn't in the bill and that her group is still pushing for. Yeah. And that was one of the issues at the protest yesterday.
0: You know, I find that, that there's sort of this mini trial, this hearing, after the initial trial where he pled guilty. And, you know, I was talking to somebody about this the other day. You know, lawyers, you know, the defense Crown, at the end of the day, they're generally friends and they do things together. But a court case is like a game of chess. And my friend was saying to me, I bet you anything, the defense is trying to get the least amount of years in a sentence, and the Crown is going for a lot. And I hope they're not playing this out as a lawyer against lawyer game, because people want to know how long this guy's going away for. And there's no way he could ever be rehabilitated.
8: No, I mean, one of the things Alicia and I were talking about was, you know, whether he will qualify for a dangerous offender designation, which, you know, would mean that, you know, he's basically going to be locked up for life. There are a few faint hope opportunities to apply for parole, but you don't even necessarily get a hearing. You can just make the application. So he's, to me, I got to do a little more research and find out exactly what the essential components of that designation are and whether he qualifies. But geez, you know, just common sense says,
0: yeah.
8: You know, this is the second time he's done something like this with a child. He was, you know, he was released early. One of the things that had really, you know, angered people was that he was released early from jail on good behavior,
0: yeah,
8: after serving two sentences for a sex assault on a 12-year-old boy in 2021. So that's the kind of thing that gets people fired up. And I can't disagree. I know what you're saying about the lawyers. I understand that. And it is infuriating. But, I mean, the rule of law, as we're seeing in the United States, it's just so important, because it's not happening in the States as it should be. And so I understand in this case it is frustrating to see the lawyers, you know, kind of battling back and forth. And I get it in this case, but, you know, if it's your family member or somebody you know, you want that, you know, a vigorous defense. That's how the system works.
0: Yep.
8: It's not perfect, but tell me a better one.
0: Yeah, exactly. Listen, I respect the system. Just finally, what's next? Some dates. What's happening? What's going to happen?
8: I don't know. We're going to get this Gardner hearing, it's called, which is the mini trial. We'll wrap up hopefully in August. That's what they're shooting for. And then we will get to a sentencing hearing where all the facts will be brought forward for the judge. Both the Crown and the defense will give their version of what they think a hearing, a sentence should include or should take into consideration. And there'll also be victim impact statements. I don't know if they're, I mean, they don't have to be victim impact statements, but I would kind of be surprised if they weren't. And boy, those are going to be, if they are, like a lot of them that I've listened to over the years, those can really, you know, tear your heartstrings.
0: Yeah.
8: That is a tough morning for everybody, no matter how hardened or jaded you are as a lawyer, as court staff, as police officers. You know, those things can really kind of tear you up inside,
0: because
8: it makes it so real, and it's kind of antiseptic in some ways, the legal process, but when those are going on, it's not.
0: Okay, final question. Can you guesstimate when Justice David Edward Thomas will actually hand down the sentence?
8: The way it's going, I'm thinking September would be probably earliest, but it could well go into October or November, and a lot of it depends on scheduling. The judges and the Crown and the lawyers often are, you know, double and triple booked with things, and they're trying to, it's like a Jenga puzzle trying to fit in days. But this is important.
0: Yep.
8: The actual Crown attorney for Niagara is running the case with a really able assistant, and he only takes things that are like really significant. Like, he's also doing the shooting of the cop in Welland.
0: Yeah.
8: You know, who's saved by the bullet. He will do a few of these a year, and this is one of them. And he's really busy too, so that tells you how important the Crown is taking this.
0: Yeah. Hey, you've been busy this week too, so I thank you for giving us a couple of minutes here. I know you've been covering this and just doing a lot of stories, so I always appreciate it when you give us a little bit of time, Bill.
8: No problem, Gene.
0: Okay, have a great weekend. We'll talk to you next week, I hope.
8: You too.
0: All right. There he goes. Wild Bill Sawchuk, a great friend of the show. Read his work in the St. Catharines Standard. And if you want to check out what happened in court yesterday, fantastic article, as usual, from Bill Sawchuk.
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22: From the National Newsroom of the Canadian Press, I'm Karen Rebo. Sad news out of Calgary Wednesday evening, where police say an 11-year-old boy who disappeared 2 weeks ago from his daycare home in a North Side neighborhood has been found dead. Police Chief Katie McClellan says the body of the autistic child named Parker was located in a water pipe underneath the Deerfoot Trail Expressway. McClellan says police believe the youngster entered a culvert before he traveled through a network of pipes.
23: It is with profound sadness that I can confirm that we have found the body of a small child, which we believe to be Parker. For nearly 2 weeks, so many people woke up hoping it would be the day Parker came home. Instead, we are here to share news that it is heartbreaking for his family and for everyone who has been carrying that hope.
22: Parker was autistic and nonverbal. His disappearance July 16th sparked a massive search involving hundreds of officers and volunteers. Calgary Police Inspector Lee Wayne with the Major Crimes Division says there is no evidence that suggests any wrongdoing, but investigators have never ruled it out. But he says as it stands, police still believe this is simply a case of misadventure with no criminality involved. Meantime, Mounties in Alberta say a woman has died after falling during a hiking trip in the Rocky Mountains. Canmore RCMP say four people were completing a hike on Mount Shark Tuesday when one lost their footing and fell. Police say the woman was in her 20s. Her death comes days after a 65-year-old Calgary man died on the Mount Temple scrambling route while hiking with a group in Banff National Park. The federal and Alberta governments have signed an agreement to accelerate home building happening in the province by funding water and wastewater infrastructure. The agreement was jointly announced by Prime Minister Mark Carney and Premier Danielle Smith in Red Deer. It allows Alberta municipalities to access more than $510 million in federal funding over 8 years. The province is to contribute at least one-third of eligible project costs, with up to $428 million of funding.
1: Strong communities start right here. They start with housing. And of course, a home needs more than four walls and a roof, triple glazing, stone tops. They also need clean drinking water, reliable sewage systems.
22: Carney says Canada hasn't built enough homes in decades, resulting in many people paying more than half their income on housing. BC Premier David Eby is urging people heading out for the August long weekend to exercise extreme caution because of the current wildfire risk. He says some people in the Clinton area would be returning to burned homes and businesses as local officials confirmed damage from the surging Pear Lake fire last Friday, while other residents forced to flee are still waiting for news it's safe to go home.
2: Parts of the province have never been drier than they are right now, especially in the southeast of the province. And so extreme caution, please. Your one act could impact people's lives forever.
22: This is the Canadian Press. In sports, the Toronto Blue Jays will have Thursday off after taking two of three from the Nationals in Washington. They'll return home to open a three-game set against the St. Louis Cardinals Friday night. Edgar Caro hit an RBI single in the 12th inning to give the Chicago White Sox a 6-5 victory over the New York Yankees. The Los Angeles Dodgers expect superstar pitcher and hitter Shohei Ohtani to throw again this season, but they're not rushing him back. His left knee healing is the priority. Andrew Friedman, the team's president of baseball operations, is downplaying Ohtani's right bicep soreness. The team wants the two-way superstar's knee to heal before he starts a throwing program. Ohtani continues as a designated hitter, as his knee doesn't bother him while hitting. And at the Commonwealth Games in Glasgow, Scotland, shot putter Sarah Mitten claimed Canada's 14th gold medal there. The 30-year-old from Liverpool, Nova Scotia, also repeated as Commonwealth champion. From the Canadian Press, I'm Karen Rebo.
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4: We can't conquer childhood cancer until we confront it. 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
24: Overnight, we'll see a few clouds moving in, the low 17. Today, lots of sunshine, and it will be warming up with a high of 27, feeling more like 32. Friday, mix of sun and clouds, slight chance of rain, high of 27. For the weekend, on Saturday, cloudy, chance of rain, high of 26. Sunday, mix of sun and cloud, chance of showers, high of 27. For the holiday Monday, mix of sun and cloud, high of 25. I'm Bonnie Heslop for CKTB News.
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0: Welcome back to the show. Randy Taylor from Taylor Made Leadership. And good morning.
26: Good morning to you, sir. So it looks like, the Jays are on their way. World Series, here we come.
0: How about Mad Max last night? 2 2/3 inning. And if it was, and he was, like, I know he used to play down in Washington, but it was celebrated like it was some sort of a miracle. I mean, the guy was only in there for a quick drink of water, and everybody's going, oh, Max, he was amazing. Well, sometimes I just can't figure it out.
26: Fans will make as many excuses as we need to, as we can to make ourselves feel better. I mean, Vladdy's getting close.
0: To what?
26: Vladdy's getting close. I mean, that's what you pay $500 million for, is somebody that can, go onto the field and practice every day so they can get a little bit closer.
0: $245,000 every single game is his salary. Wild.
26: Not, but you can live on that.
0: Yeah, sure.
26: There's no GoFundMe. No, it's not necessary. Oh, no.
0: Yep. If I had that kind of money, I wouldn't tell anybody, but there would be signs.
26: That's right.
0: Well, let's get down to some personal and professional development from TaylorMade Leadership. And today your topic is, it's going to be okay. I even like the sound of it.
26: Yeah, it does sound good, right? I mean, lots of times, certain thoughts and phrases and you know, things can resonate in the mind and create an emotion. Emotions create chemical compounds. Chemical compounds make us feel a certain way, and we're better. And so a big part of this, of, you know, just saying that it's going to be okay, makes us feel a little bit better. And it's the entire intention of this. As you hear those words, something inside you too already knows that that's true, right? So my late father-in-law, who literally, in all of my years on this rock, the finest man I ever knew, he was incredibly intelligent, and he was loving and caring and irreverent, and got away with things you and I would never get away with. he was just one of those magic men, right? But whenever people around him that he cared about were facing challenges, whenever those things rose up and, you know, uncertainty filled the room, he would say five words, just five. And they're the subtitle of a book, one that still sits on my wife's nightstand, as a reminder of his wisdom. And the five words were, "It's going to be okay." And the more that we sit with those words, the more, you know, we really begin to feel how much they, you know, they can reach inside of your soul. Think about this, really let it land. If you kept an honest record of every single thing you've ever feared that might happen and placed it next to the list of things that actually did happen,
0: yes,
26: you'd have an encyclopedia on one side beside a couple of sticky notes.
0: Mm-hmm.
26: and that's the reality of what goes on in our lives and why we become so tortured. And when you notice the truth of this, I mean, I'm hoping everyone listening right now, you know, just think about this for a moment, of how many times have you yourself, all of us, right, gone down that rabbit hole of fear, you know, recalling information from the past, that hypothetical of the future that doesn't exist. And then we start treating it as if it's actually happening in front of us. And then it creates all the emotions and all the stress and everything, you know, like that. But what no one talks about, and what you may be getting a sense of, is worry is the killer of the thing that actually matters, which is being here.
0: Mm-hmm.
26: Taking in everything this life and this journey has to offer, and feeling it and, you know, living it. And it's silent because those anxious thoughts, they're not aware, you know, the world around us, whatever you're thinking when you're walking down the sidewalk and you sit with a family member and have breakfast or coffee. I mean, nobody knows what's going on. And those thoughts spin over and over behind this veil that nobody else can see. So I can hide over here. It's not like, you know, Vladdy going to the plate. People watch that happen, right?
0: Mm-hmm.
26: So if your thoughts were like every time, you know, you were having one of these thoughts, you had to go to the plate and the world watched, it would maybe be different. But the world is oblivious to whether we're here, present, alive, awake, living, but we're trapped there, you know, inside that storm of things. And all the while, and the reality of this, I think, that is the most important, is that the clock ticks. The, you know, the distractions multiply. And we did that exercise, you know, several weeks ago about, you know, how many days have you been on Earth? Well, you waited all of those days for this one.
0: Mm-hmm.
26: And then we let it slip away. So, I'm hoping that people really get a sense of, you know, all of the worry and all of the fear and all of the anxiety, that encyclopedia of things that never happened parsed against the things that did. We're stealing from ourselves, and that time we'll never get back.
0: Yeah. Well, thanks to this conversation, and I mean this in a really good way, by the way. I'm not being critical. I'm going to have that Bob Marley song playing in the back of my mind all day long. Don't you worry about a ding, because everything is going to be all right.
26: Yeah, everything's going to be all right. Yeah.
0: You know, but here's what I have to ask. You're the expert. I mean, if you're getting close to that rabbit hole, how do you, you might be partway down it already. But how do you steer clear of the rabbit hole? Because just if people are worrying about things, it's easy to listen to a couple of guys on the radio talk about it. But somebody listening is saying, yeah, well, you don't know my life. I've got it bad, and something bad may happen today. I mean, how do you avoid that?
26: So we've already started the process. Don't see an elephant. Right? So you're right. This is a conversation of a couple of guys on the radio. But for anyone listening right now, you know, us included, Jim Rohn used to say, you know, this stuff is easier to teach than it is to do.
0: Yeah.
26: And that's true. I mean, lots of times I'll, you know, get off an interview or get off the stage from a conference and say, some of those things you were saying, that makes a lot of sense. Maybe you should do more of those yourself. Right. So
0: makes me feel better.
26: Yeah. But you know, I mean, what can we do? Number one, we can recognize. So, you know, sit there, and if this is true for you, and I think it's true for, I would hazard a guess, it's true for everyone listening right now, that the things that actually turn up to be negative in our lives are just a minuscule fraction of the things that we worry about. So if you recognize that and you accept that, then you say, I get it. It's the alcoholic saying, I'm drinking too much, and I want to change, right? So the recognition of that is the first step. And then the second step is to be able to, you know, create triggers for yourself that allow you to go back. I'm creating wristbands for clients of mine. And on the wristband, it says, be here. Mm. Right. So every time you see it, it's a reminder. Where are you? Oh, I'm not here. I'm thinking about, you know, that problem at work. I'm thinking about what happened yesterday. Well, then come back. Right. And be able to do that, writing, you know, sticky notes on your computer and on your desk. Be here. Just that reminder that everything you're ever going to create, everything you will ever experience, everything that you will ever enjoy is here.
0: Yeah.
26: And every moment there is, it turns the switch of life off.
0: Yeah. One of the mentors in my life, a guy by the name of Doug Weed, the late Doug Weed, I remember he used to say to me, he said, Gene, worrying about things is like being in a rocking chair. You move all over the place, but you make no forward movement.
26: You're not actually going anywhere. That's brilliant. Yeah. Right? And it's true. You know, we think, you know, this whole process of thinking, it's really not. I mean, it's continuing to mull over all the files in the subconscious mind that store all the information from past experience, and that you know, accessing that information makes us create hypothetical worries that aren't real. And then we miss another moment.
0: How can people get a hold of you so you can help them out?
26: Yeah. So finally, for everyone, say this often in your head today, it's going to be okay, because it really is. So go to the website, tailormadeleadership.com. Send me a contact form. Be glad to send you this complete overview on how to really work on this process of being present called Be Here. Glad to send it to you.
0: And maybe you want to download that Bob Marley song to go along with what Randy just said.
26: Absolutely. Don't worry, man.
0: All right. Everything is going to be okay. Thanks, Randy.
26: Thank you, Gene. Go Jays.
0: All right, go Jays.
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0: My longtime friend and colleague joins me, and we talk about just about everything and anything. The Reverend Michael Korn is with us this morning. The Reverend Korn, you get a free motorcycle, and everybody in your family gets a free motorcycle.
35: I'll probably just get a broken moped, probably.
0: Okay, well, listen, I forgot to mention, I wanted you to wear a toga this morning, because we're going to be talking about the big blockbuster, where people are actually really big-time returning to theaters. The movie is called The Odyssey, of course. I'm wondering about a few things, and maybe you can help me on this one. First of all, the movie is 8 minutes shy of 3 hours, and when you go buy a refreshment at the concession stand, those drinks are about 5 gallons. It doesn't have an intermission for a bladder break. I don't know if you're supposed to bring a Depend undergarment to you with you to the theater. And here's the other thing I'm really wondering about, and I'm being serious. Why a large-scale adaptation of Homer's ancient Greek epic poem, starring Matt Damon, of all people, as Odysseus, and, of course, the co-star is a Cyclops? I'm curious about why this is big in 2026. Help me, Michael.
35: Well, first of all, in terms of the bladder situation, as we get older, of course, men in particular, there is that issue. I talked to a friend of mine the other day about the FA Cup final. He's gone to a bunch of them, and he said, "Yeah, I won't be. My bladder won't take it for the whole game." And he was trying to get out when there are 80,000 people. There is a bit of a challenge. I mean, when I was a kid, I'd go with my dad to movies, and often they had interval. and it was lovely. Now an interval, and then the cheesy music that was played. I watched the other, I didn't watch, the new Steven Spielberg movie. What's it called? Something Day. Good Lord, it was bad. I mean, it was just dreadful. And I could just turn it off, thank goodness. One of the actors, the British actor, he cannot carry a movie. I mean, he just isn't up to it. But the whole story was contrived. And, you know, Spielberg is brilliant, but when he's not, he's terrible. As for this, I haven't seen it. I mean, I know there was a lot of initial criticism. Elon Musk was leading it, wasn't he, because of the casting. But then lots of conservative people went to see it and said, no, it's brilliant. It's really done very well. I disagree with you about Matt Damon. I think Matt Damon is a very good actor. And I had no issues with him being there. Tom Holland, who's an extremely likable guy, but very thin. I mean, I don't know. Anyway, why are they doing it? Well, maybe I'm going to disagree with you here. Thank God they are. Because, frankly, I'm so sick and tired of Fast and Furious 19 and or whatever they're called. There are so many wonderful stories. I had this conversation with someone who I met who works in Hollywood. I don't frequent Hollywood people. But when that play Giants came out in New York, you know, the one I'm sort of just in a little bit, and there were these, anyway, I was chatting to him. And I said, do you know the story of, and it was a ship that went down, an American ship that went down in the Second World War. And there weren't enough life jackets. And so the chaplains on board, they gave up their life jackets to other sailors. And these four men, it was a Catholic priest, two Protestant ministers, a Jewish rabbi. The last they were seen arm in arm, praying together as this ship went down. Absolutely beautiful, wonderful story. And I said to him, why don't you make movies about that rather than another serial killer? And he sort of smiled. And so they're going back to one of the great epic poems of human history. I'm not going to complain about it. It does amaze me that people are going, because attention spans now, let alone a movie. They can't even do a TV show without commercials. So that is quite something. I think it's I will go and see it at some point. I'm told it's very loud. So, with my bladder, with my hearing, I don't know.
0: Michael, we're both getting old.
35: Yeah.
0: You know, no, and listen, I agree with you about Matt Damon. I'm a big, big, big fan. But when I think about an adaptation of Homer's epic Greek poem, Matt Damon was not the first person who came to mind, but he's very, very good in it. But the movie is very, very long.
35: Yeah, I mean, this is... TV, the best stuff being made now, and for some time has been television. There are so few movies. What have I seen recently? Oh, Pressure, yet another Second World War movie that I thought was terribly weak, miscast, inaccurate. You have General Field Marshal Montgomery, this caricature of this incredible military leader saying, if we don't get this right, they're going to be speaking German. This was 1944. The Germans couldn't invade anything. They were going to lose the war. The only issue was how long will it take? I mean, no one thought suddenly they would invade Britain. Anyway, very few movies that I see, one or two, that leave a mark. And there was one the other day, and it was very moving. It was about... a group of young Mormons in Nazi Germany who resisted the Nazis. The story is compelling, but it doesn't quite work. You know, there's something lacking in it.
0: Yeah. Well, at least I'm happy we have a movie that co-stars the Cyclops. It makes me feel better.
35: Yeah, I think he'll go far.
0: Yeah. On a more serious issue, over the weekend, two more Jewish bakeries targeted in Toronto, shots fired at one, a broken window at the other, the usual politicians making the usual statements. Whatever happened to that commission that our prime minister was putting together when he addressed people at a synagogue a couple of weeks ago? I haven't heard anything about that, and none of them responded after this latest two attacks.
35: You get the usual flummery, the usual nonsense. And it's not just that, Gene. I mean, all over the place, you keep reading, even if there's nonviolence involved, abusive language, gestures being made. I mean, yesterday I read about a woman who goes up to an obviously Jewish family, Orthodox, and does gun signs over the children and the mother. And I mean, every day, over and over and over again. And it gets to the point of compassion fatigue, I think, from some people. But others justify. I mean, this, you hear this constantly. Well, perhaps if they condemn the genocide in Gaza, and I'm sorry, that word, I refuse to use it, because I tell you what the game is that's being played. But the definition of a genocide by the International Court of Justice is not what we know as a genocide. It could probably define almost any war, attacking an identifiable people. What we think of when we hear the word genocide is the Holocaust, and this is nothing like that. You can object to Israeli policy. You can object to what is going on. But anyway, it's... And I do... How worried am I? I don't know. I mean, I'm not sure what it'll be like in years to come. It seems to me it's open season on Jewish people in some areas of life, but not all. I mean, I don't see that on a personal level. I speak to Jewish friends and Jewish family on one side of my family. They don't experience it. So I'm not entirely sure what is going on out there. But maybe this is going to sound crass, but the new British Prime Minister came into power. One of the first things he said was, we got it wrong on

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1: Right. Now, not everybody agrees with the Canada Food Guide, but we have record number of people who are employed and also children using food banks. Michael, this is a sad state in 2026 that people are having to skip meals because they can't afford the food.
2: I'm not sure how to react to this. I mean, I'm a priest. We work in this area. We have regular lunches for people. A lot of people, about 100 people there. We have a center where we distribute food. And so I'm very, very sympathetic. But the idea that people can't be fed, I'm just not sure what I think of that. Because generally, there's a huge amount of distribution of food and people trying very hard to help those who can't quite make it. I don't know how to react. I mean, I don't think eating meat is at all relevant. I barely eat meat. I mean, I'm not a strict vegetarian, but I hardly ever eat meat. That's not the issue. The issue is decent food two or three times a day. And so I don't really know what to say about this. I mean, certainly there is... I see people using what you can, we don't use the word food bank anymore, but, you know, it doesn't matter. And often it's very surprising who is. These are people who, if you saw them otherwise, you'd think they were working in a decent job and getting good money. So that can be quite surprising. Mm-hmm. So I don't know. I mean, there's always been a, I remember at one point, and it's still there, about children not eating breakfast before they go to school. And this is a big issue. I also remember raising four children and the effort it took to make them eat anything in the morning before they went to school. And I'll probably be called a fascist or whatever for saying that. But I just want to be practical and realistic about all this. That compassion and empathy and understanding and help for others is absolutely sacred. But realism is also incredibly important. We have to highlight the real problems and deal with them in a real way. Otherwise, it just makes us feel good.
1: Yeah. And a good note to leave it on. So I'll see you at the movies.
2: You might.
1: Okay. Thank you, Michael. We'll talk to you next Wednesday.
2: Pleasure. You take care. Bye-bye.
1: Thank you. The Reverend Michael Korn, he joins me every Wednesday. You just never know what we're going to talk.
3: Overnight, we'll see a few clouds moving in, the low 17. Today, lots of sunshine, and it will be warming up with a high of 27, feeling more like 32. Friday, mix of sun and clouds, slight chance of rain, high of 27. For the weekend, on Saturday, cloudy, chance of rain, high of 26. Sunday, mix of sun and cloud, chance of showers, high of 27. For the holiday Monday, mix of sun and cloud, high of 25. I'm Bonnie Heslop for CKTB News.
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10: Name sounds like a disease, but we guess that means his show must be contagious. 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
11: All right, every Wednesday morning, another regular guest. He is the president and CEO of Link Through Social. Paul Wright is here. Good morning.
12: Good morning, Gene. How are you today?
11: Well, we're nice and dry today.
12: Yes, thank goodness.
11: Yeah, man, that was one heck of a storm. But we're recovering. Everybody's getting their basements all cleaned up. Still a lot of rain, though, in farmers' fields and some of the vineyards. Just hope it doesn't do anything to the wine crops. We're talking social media. Interesting what you were telling me the other day. You're asking the question this morning, are we ready for a post-smartphone world? Now, I can't imagine that people are going to get rid of their smartphones, but we have all these artificial intelligent devices that see us, listen, and can record other people secretly, and specifically I'm referring to the various forms of Meta glasses.
12: Yes, yes. So right now, AI devices that see, listen, and record, that's what's going to be happening. Because all the major tech companies, Meta and Samsung, are coming out with all these very high-tech wearables, the wearable glasses, and also the bracelets that can record, and wanting to implement AI into these devices so they can learn more about us and come up with decisions based on what you're actually doing.
11: Now, how would that work?
12: So, specifically for the glasses, what the person is actually seeing, and it will have embedded also GPS, so they know where they are. And when you incorporate AI into it, it will help send messages to the person that will promote a certain product or service in the area. you think they knew everything about us with our smartphones. Wait till you see what they're going to be doing with the AI glasses and bracelets that actually are listening to your conversations with either store owners or friends or family.
11: Well, that's fascinating. So if you're wearing these Meta glasses and you walk into, I don't know, say a clothing store, you're probably going to be bothered by that clothing store for the next little while. Or if you go back into that neighborhood, maybe they're offering you a coupon or something like that. Am I getting this right?
12: Absolutely. And they'll then target you because they know that you're into a certain type of thing, a certain product, maybe clothing, and you're going to be bombarded on your other devices about ads and all this type of thing. So it's here. These tech giants are spending billions, maybe even trillions of dollars on this technology, and this is the future.
11: Yeah,
12: smartphones in the next couple of years aren't going to be the main thing. It's going to be our wearables.
11: Yeah, what I don't like about these glasses is I could be talking to somebody, they got their sunglasses on, it's summer, I get it, but they could be recording me, or some guy could be recording a saleswoman in a store, and then take that recording of a woman in a store and turn it into a deep fake.
12: Yeah, absolutely. It's actually very scary what is potentially going to be happening with these different wearables. And even this past week, Instagram has introduced stricter rules against videos recorded with these Meta smart glasses that are secretly recording people, because they're posting these, they're setting up accounts, and they're posting all these videos of, you know, private moments or trying to lure somebody into saying something maybe they shouldn't be saying, and then posting it all over Instagram. So again, these social media giants are playing catch up, not foreseeing these types of problems, and now are banning these types of accounts that are being set up just to spread videos that are, you know, being filmed without people's permission.
11: Yeah. The problem is, though, like, say you record me and I don't know it, and you put something up on Instagram making me look like an idiot behind the microphone. Like, I have no idea. Like, how do you get a hold of Facebook? How do you get a hold of Instagram? It's impossible. No. There's no phone number you can call.
12: No, there isn't. You know, they're claiming that they've done a software update this week that is going to weed out a lot of these people that are actually, you know, their entire account is dedicated to producing these videos. But what's to stop an individual from putting one video within, you know, their general post that they put out on Instagram or Facebook? How are they going to detect that? This is the big question. And again, we're at this point where tech companies are spending all this money to develop all this amazing technology, but not foreseeing all the problems that are going to come along with it.
11: Now, there's a lot of good that can come out of these glasses, but, you know, we're having a problem at the Costco here in St. Catharines, where we got these people with sophisticated cameras. They back off the private property, and they videotape people to try to get into a confrontation, to post it on Instagram, to see how many viewers they get so they can make money by being complete rear ends. I hate those guys.
12: Yeah, no, they're scumbags, and something should be done about those as well. Now, Meta as well, Gene, has also said there's apparently a little light on these glasses that will show when it's recording, and they're saying that in their next version that's going to come out, the light is going to be brighter, and if it's attempted to be blocked, then the actual recording will be disabled. But as we know, there's always a workaround for everything, right? It's always a constant battle trying to keep up with everyone trying to take advantage of, you know, potentially positive technology.
11: Yeah. Good stuff this week, Paul. I appreciate it. We'll do it again next Wednesday.
12: Appreciate it, Gene. You have a great week.
11: You too. There he goes, Paul Wright, president and CEO of Link Through Social.
8: Overnight, we'll see a few clouds moving in, the low 17. Today, lots of sunshine, and it will be warming up with a high of 27, feeling more like 32. Friday, mix of sun and clouds, slight chance of rain, high of 27. For the weekend, on Saturday, cloudy, chance of rain, high of 26. Sunday, mix of sun and cloud, chance of showers, high of 27. For the holiday Monday, mix of sun and cloud, high of 25. I'm Bonnie Heslop for CKTB News.
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22: He has an opinion. Some days you'll agree. Some days you won't. But here's the difference. He respects your opinion. It's Gene Vilaitis on CKTV News.
11: Okay, I think you know the deal. We do 60 segments every single week. On the show, this is segment number 30. It means we're halfway there to the weekend, so we have a little bit of fun. It's Carla Collins with a twist from Hollywood, California. Canadian comedian Carla Collins joins us. Good morning.
23: What's good, Gene Machine?
11: Well, it's a great day in the neighborhood here. We've had some flooding and that, but we're recovering today. And I thought it would be interesting to talk about the movie The Odyssey, because a lot of people are actually no more streaming. They're going back into the theater. And I don't know how I bring this up without sounding gross, but, you know, it's not like I'm a real old fart or anything like that. But guys at my age, if we get one of those buckets of soda at the confection stand in the theater, there's no way we can do 3 hours, if you catch my drift.
23: Well, here's something. Maybe don't buy some type of soda drink that's the size of a toddler.
11: Hmm.
23: Just don't.
11: Well, that's
23: taking your own water like I do.
11: Well, let me say, that depends.
23: Oh, no. Oh, really?
11: I went there.
23: And I feel like you made me a part of that. Like I'm an accessory to that crime joke.
11: But it is.
23: Well, it is
11: getting people back into the theaters.
23: It's almost 3 hours long too, so it's one of those movies that lasts longer than one of my marriages. So you've got to keep that in mind too. but not only are people back in the theaters, this is the first, as you probably know, it's the first time a movie has been filmed entirely with IMAX cameras, like the whole thing. Christopher Nolan, no stranger to IMAX, but I think he had the IMAX engineers work it so that it would be possible to film the entire Odyssey. I mean that literally and figuratively on IMAX. There's a lot of kind of cool outside-the-box things about this movie, which I think is why it's doing gangbusters and giving theaters, you know, a renaissance. Like for the Cyclops, they used a 6-foot by 6-foot puppet. And I'm like, see, I love big puppets. That's like Big Bird territory.
11: Yes.
23: Chewbacca. I'm a tall woman. I like a good tall puppet. You know, they were filming on an island and the Italian city denied them a permit to get access to the, you know, where they had to film. So the entire cast and crew had to hike like 1,000 feet every day.
11: Jeez.
23: The cast is, of course, not just, you know, A+, but he's using Travis Scott, hip hop. I mean, this Travis Scott is odd for the hip hop world. And Christopher Nolan cast him as the court bard to give it like a very modern day touch. And I understand, and I love this part, that they kind of use sort of the memory rewind the way that they did with Guy Pearce's Memento. So although I haven't seen it, it does sound like pretty delicious. You got Tom Holland and Zendaya in there, you know. and of course, Matt Damon is the lead as Odysseus. So if you're a Homer fan, and I don't mean Simpson, But that as well, I imagine. I think, you know, it's the first time that the friends in my circle group are like, but should we go see it? We'll come, you know, let's go to Hollywood and go to the IMAX, which hasn't happened in years. I can't remember when I've been in the theater. It's been a few years.
11: Yeah, me too.
23: So it's kind of cool that that's getting a nice little influx of box office money. And it also, not only did it have like a banger first, you know, obviously, I think it did like $264 million, but it held on for the second week, which is, as you know, always tough, that sophomore week.
11: Yeah.
23: So if you don't want to go, though, Gene, I did want to tell you that some dude I follow on one of the platforms, I don't know, gives suggestions for, and he wrote this as movies that made him cry, but I found these two unbelievably amazing hidden gems just to tell you and your lovely listeners, and they're both streaming. One is called Nine Stories. It's very ethereal. It's just, I won't say anything more. It's exceptional. And another one called Blue Jay. And I'm not going to tell you anything about the movies, just if you're looking for hidden gems and you don't want to take your Depends out into the wild. You can always stay home and screen those two, Nine Stories and Blue Jay.
11: Okay, I'm writing these down.
23: All right.
11: Now, were you going to tell me something about Sean Cassidy, of all people?
23: I certainly was, and proudly. So, I don't know if you guys remember. Do you remember Sean Cassidy was like a giant heartthrob back
11: sure,
23: in the day?
11: Sure, yeah.
23: It was a little do-do run-run action. And if I'm going to be totally honest, I was a Parker Stevenson gal.
11: Ah.
23: This is literally, like, now I'm literally a child. This is, again, here was, and you know, I have a whole philosophy about tweens. See, when you're younger, you want, like, you go for Luke instead of Han Solo, because I think...
0: From the National Newsroom of the Canadian Press, I'm Karen Ribeau. A union representing 4,400 flight attendants at WestJet has issued 72-hour strike notice. The Canadian Union of Public Employees says the airline then issued a 72-hour lockout notice. While giving notice of a strike does not mean flight attendants will hit the picket lines, a strike could begin as soon as Sunday if the two sides don't reach a deal. WestJet has been allowing passengers with flights scheduled any time between July 30th and August 4th to make a one-time change or cancel it with no fee attached. Calgary's search for a missing boy with autism has ended in tragedy after crews located his body in a small water pipe beneath the Deerfoot Trail Expressway. Investigators believe 11-year-old Parker entered a culvert after leaving his day home on July 16th and that he became trapped deep inside the underground labyrinth of pipes under the city. Police Inspector Lee Wayne says available evidence points to an accidental death with no indication that anyone else was involved.
1: As it stands, we are still believing that this is simply a case of misadventure with no criminality involved in it at the current time.
0: The case prompted an enormous community search over 13 days while also exposing the dangers of false online reports and gaps in alerts for vulnerable children. Police say pending examination, it's unclear how long the child was inside the pipe, but they suggest it was quite some time. Investigators in upstate New York are challenging the father's story around the drowning death of his young daughter from Montreal at his criminal trial that began last week. A jury yesterday also watched a new series of recordings as several law enforcement officers took the stand in Elizabethtown. Canadian Press reporter Marique Gloria Strickman has more.
2: 46-year-old Luciano Fratolin is facing charges of second-degree murder and concealment of a human corpse in the killing of his 9-year-old daughter from Montreal last summer. The new recordings played for the jury include tape from a conversation between investigators and Fratolin after his daughter's body was recovered. They reveal how one of the investigators told him his story didn't make sense and accused him of not telling the truth.
0: Fratolin has pleaded not guilty to the charges and has been held without bail since his arrest last July. And in Columbia, South Carolina, Wednesday, the late U.S. Senator Lindsey Graham was given a fond farewell in his home state following his service in America's capital. Former Congressman Trey Gowdy, who was a longtime friend of Graham's, delivered a message to those who disliked the lawmaker.
7: He never hated you back. If your goal was for him to treat you the way that some people treated him, you failed. He was the worst at carrying a grudge. I had to keep a list of who we were mad at because he could not remember who had done what.
0: This is the Canadian Press. In sports, the Toronto Blue Jays will have Thursday off after taking 2 of 3 from the Nationals in Washington. They'll return home to open a 3-game set against the St. Louis Cardinals Friday night. Edgar Caro hit an RBI single in the 12th inning to give the Chicago White Sox a 6-5 victory over the New York Yankees. The Los Angeles Dodgers expect superstar pitcher and hitter Shohei Ohtani to throw again this season, but they're not rushing him back. His left knee healing is the priority. Andrew Friedman, the team's president of baseball operations, is downplaying Ohtani's right bicep soreness. The team wants the 2A superstar's knee to heal before he starts a throwing program. Ohtani continues as a designated hitter, as his knee doesn't bother him while hitting. And at the Commonwealth Games in Glasgow, Scotland, shot putter Sarah Mitten claimed Canada's 14th gold medal there. The 30-year-old from Liverpool, Nova Scotia, also repeated as Commonwealth champion. From the Canadian Press, I'm Karen Rebo.
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10: Overnight, we'll see a few clouds moving in, the low 17. Today, lots of sunshine, and it will be warming up with a high of 27, feeling more like 32. Friday, mix of sun and clouds, slight chance of rain, high of 27. For the weekend, on Saturday, cloudy, chance of rain, high of 26. Sunday, mix of sun and cloud, chance of showers, high of 27. For the holiday Monday, mix of sun and cloud, high of 25. I'm Bonnie Heslop for CKTV News.
12: Automobile, something that no other president had the courage to ever do.
24: So, according to him, it's working and everything is just dreamy in Trump land. Not sure that's true. We will be speaking with our panel about that and also generally through the show about what, you know, Canada is facing and how much of this is noise and how much does Canada believe there is a deal to be had? Or what's the point of a deal with a group of people who clearly believe, like, as per the Gordie Howe Bridge, they can change things whenever they want, do whatever they want. And so that is the tightrope the Canadian government is walking along, and we'll see what comes of it. They won't say when they're going or who they're going to meet with, but they are going later this week. Next topic. The ER crisis story from yesterday about shortages, also about burnout and about people leaving the profession. We're going to talk to Shamira Mandani from World Education Services about how immigration, the right type of immigration, fit in the healthcare system can help alleviate these kinds of stresses. She has been talking about this for years. She's been a guest on this program before. We want to talk to her about that particular study. Also coming up, David McLaughlin. There is a new task force for modernizing government. Before you fall asleep, David McLaughlin, of course, long-time involvement in government for many, many decades, in the Mulroney government as well, of course, you know, talking about the need for the public service to respond in a way it has not responded in a long time, and to break the process. And how what that kind of culture change is going to take, what it's going to mean for Canadians. But before the break, we want to talk about a very wet part of the province, Ontario, in for another active weather day. Some areas could get 80 millimeters of rain by the time the storm passes through. There is concern again about flooding. Peter Kimball is meteorologist with Environment Canada. Peter joins us on the phone. Peter, you've had a busy summer, particularly in this part of the country. How bad will it get for Ottawa, for areas around Ontario over the next 18 hours or so?
3: Yeah, so it's not going to be comparable to what we saw on July 1st. Let's be clear about that. July 1st in Ottawa, for people who don't live in Ottawa, we got about 120 to 200 millimeters in a short span of about maybe 2 or 3 hours.
24: Wow.
3: And that was the flash flood event that we saw there. And so we're not going to get anything close to that, because in Ottawa, we've already had about 28 millimeters this morning. That fell in about 2 hours, but that's 28 millimeters, not 150 millimeters or so. And we may get another 25 to 50. Our special weather statement mentions 100, but I think that's probably on the high side, and that probably covers what fell last night as well. So it's actually a weakening system now, so it's not going to be too much worse. Maybe another 25, locally 50 probably. It's more realistic.
24: How wet has it been in this part of the country this summer?
3: Good question. You know, because I'm looking at a map right now of the precipitation in the month of July, and it's a sea of brown, and brown represents way below normal, and almost no green, which is way above normal. But except for the green is occurring right over Ottawa and just east of Toronto, and over the Niagara region. Niagara last night got 130 millimeters of rain, so they got a ton of rain in St. Catharines last night. Pretty much everybody is dry, except where all the people live.
24: And it feels like, given what happened July 1st, it feels like we've just been deluged, but it's kind of been, massive and then dry, and then a lot of rain and then dry. And of course, we would hope for the western part of the country, especially in the hot zones, that they'd get some rain as well.
3: Indeed. And in fact, oddly enough, in spite of all the dryness, in Ottawa, we are setting a new monthly rainfall record in July of 2026. We're now at 250 millimeters, which that's the new record for the rainiest July on record. Now, that beats the July 1899 record of 250.
24: Wow. And again,
3: that's
24: just
3: at the airport.
24: Okay. And just again, though, but that's with that massive downpour July 1. And other smaller ones like what we're experiencing now, and then relatively dry in the in-between periods.
3: Absolutely correct. Not only that, but it's basically it applies because of July 1st. And mm-hmm. for the areas that didn't get July 1st around and even nearby, it's actually nowhere near a record. So it all depends on where the flash flood events occur.
24: Peter Kimball from Environment Canada, thanks so much for joining us. Appreciate it.
3: You're welcome.
24: All right. We are weather-obsessed, of course, just like most Canadians. A little later in the show, we're going to speak with Wilfred King, the chief of Gull Bay First Nation. They are calling a group of First Nation chiefs in Ontario, calling for a public inquiry into the province's handling of wildfires that have devastated communities, forcing thousands to flee with very little notice. We heard him this morning on Your Morning talking about the fact that he had no contact whatsoever with the Ministry of Natural Resources on any kind of fire protocol, had to be completely on their own in fairly remote areas and basically make the call on their own to get out. So we have deep rainfall in cities, very heavy, and then we've got forest fires in the northern part of the province. And we are continuing to watch what's happening in BC. Yesterday, the merging of those two fires and how dry it is there and what that's going to lead to, and whether there's some relief coming. We should also point out that on the trade front, we are watching, and we will have more on this as the program develops. President Trump called into Fox News today and again reiterated that his talking point, you know, we don't need anything from Canada, and we don't need anything from Mexico. We have all the cards. We hold all the power. You know, we're going to talk to some of our panel and our guests about how, while we all appreciate the line that the government is trying to walk here without getting public. Like, there's no win going, they believe there's no win going tit for tat with someone like Donald Trump in the media and on socials. It just doesn't work. Because he's the loudest bullhorn in the world, really, and it doesn't really achieve anything. What they're attempting to do is achieve stability and freer markets and freer access to the U.S. market like we've had for many, many years. And the question is becoming, should a harder line be taken, especially as this deadline ticks down to August 19th, 30 days until all these tariffs are apparently going to hit Canada or else. But when we come back, let's talk about ERs and the healthcare system and the role potentially immigration can play in elite.
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24: Welcome back. I'm Graham Richardson, sitting in for Vashi on this Tuesday. I hope you had a good start to the week. This story really stood out, got a lot of attention yesterday. The burnout rate for ER physicians in that study by the Canadian Medical Association Journal. If you missed it, it's all over the place yesterday. Emergency physician burnout remains high. Half the respondents reducing their work hours, 10% leaving the profession. Some of the results that every Canadian should be paying attention to, the report says burnout is a response to chronic emotional and interpersonal stressors experienced in work. It's measured through the dimensions of emotional exhaustion, depersonalization, a sense of decreased personal accomplishment. And this report finding, you know, a trend here in all the anecdotes that we've been reporting on and everybody's been reporting on in our medical system. It's very, very troubling. One of the areas of interest for World Education Services, if you don't know them, they do accreditation for professional immigrants who are attempting to come to Canada, is identifying areas where immigrants can be of value to the Canadian economy. And at the top of the list is often the healthcare system. Shamira Madani from West joins us now. Shamira, thanks for coming on.
5: Thank you for inviting me, Graham.
24: When you saw these results yesterday and over the last couple of days, what did you think about what first came to mind for you?
5: So what immediately came to mind for me, Graham, is that we already have internationally educated individuals here to support our very passionate and committed doctors. ER doctors are facing burnout and other healthcare professionals. You know, our healthcare system is under tremendous strain. We're all being impacted. And, you know, Graham, we know that 6.5 million people in Canada don't have a family doctor. And in Ontario, that's about 15% of the population. And the shortages are expected to grow. And yet, we have, at the very same time, internationally educated doctors, nurses, and other healthcare professionals who are already here and ready to contribute, but many remain on the sidelines. So that was my immediate thought, is why aren't we leveraging those individuals who came here to support us in this crisis?
24: You and I have talked about this before, that the Uber driver, ex-doctor, ex-nurse, is it a myth or is it real from your perspective?
5: Totally real. I mean, every single Uber ride that I take, every person there is a professional. They're either in STEM, engineer, many, many healthcare professionals, and they're driving Ubers or cabs or doing retail work because they are unable to practice their qualifications. Just too many barriers that we put in place that are unnecessary. These are experienced individuals.
24: We often hear about funding and money and investment, and that's clearly an issue here in targeting areas of the healthcare system. But it seems to me that you talk a lot about it not just being that. It is in many cases internal professional issues with accreditation from existing regulators, non-government.
5: It's a combination of things, Graham. It isn't just the internal issues. It's very much around streamlining and better aligning licensing pathways. You know, basically from the federal government who recruits these individuals to individuals when they come to our provinces, what are the pathways so that we don't make them repeat what they've learned in their home country, or you go from one province to another and the barriers are different. And so really we need to have, you know, information that's clear and better alignment and licensing processes, federal to provincial, each province, and then the licensing bodies. And that's already starting, but a lot more and a lot faster.
24: How difficult is it whether you're a doctor or a registered nurse or someone in a profession in the healthcare system that we are in dire need of, regardless of where you're coming from, how difficult is it to get that accreditation and work in this country in the field that you've been trained in?
5: So we know that it is difficult because individuals tell us how long it's taking, how expensive it is. They use their relevancy, and we hear from the healthcare system they need these individuals. But the issue is that we don't have coherent data. We need a clearer picture of where international educated health professionals are, where are the roadblocks, and we also need to know from the healthcare system where are the barriers, because we know we need internationally educated to support us in the northern and rural. But the licensing gets really complicated. So in my mind, we need to have a very coherent, proactive approach to gather data in one place, the federal government, working with the provinces to get the data, and then look at actually where the barriers are, and then having very practical solutions in terms of moving forward.
24: I would think that many Canadians, though, are comfortable with a high standard in Canada for those who have been trained elsewhere to be able to practice here, let's say doctors and nurses. Is that a fair statement? Is that a fair characterization for what the system does? Or is it simply putting barriers into place that don't make a lot of sense?
5: Well, many of the barriers don't make sense to me. If you have doctors and nurses who basically studied and worked in other countries where they already had their licenses, they got points for their language skills and experience. And when they come here, why would we be starting from scratch to basically test the language again, test the experience? What is the faster way of basically understanding what they already bring and do it in a way that gives them the information quickly so that wherever there are gaps, they're fine, because they basically meet the standards. They just need to demonstrate that quickly in a cost-effective manner. We can't be bringing people here and then letting them just, you know, wait to see if they're going to be able to practice.
24: Right. Is there a simple reason why that, what you describe, is not happening? Why it's taking so long?
5: It's because you have different groups putting in different policies and practices, and we basically then have to have individuals shopping around to see where they need to start, what the gaps are, how to fill those gaps, etc. That's one of the biggest challenges. And my message is really clear, Graham. The talent is already here. The opportunity is to unlock this by making sure that you have the right people, decision makers around the table to look at our current systems, building partnerships, and creating pathways that allow people to basically start and finish the process quickly so they can start contributing. And so you won't have the impact on our very, very passionate, committed ER doctors who are facing burnout. They could have support and help.
24: I know you're concerned about the way immigration policy has changed in the last few years. Are you concerned that this swing to a more difficult immigration process to Canada will hurt industries like healthcare disproportionately because so many are trying to come here to work in healthcare?
5: I wouldn't suggest it's going to hurt. What I would like to suggest that what we do is make it clearer so that when an individual basically gets points for healthcare, which is a priority that the federal government has put in place, which is the right action. But when the individual comes to a particular province, they're starting from scratch. So what I'm recommending, suggesting, begging that the federal government works with the provinces, works with the licensing body. So it isn't one part of the puzzle where the federal government says, we need healthcare workers, we provide points, and we bring them in. Because it makes no difference right now. That's the biggest gap. Then the provinces and the licensing bodies have to pick that up, make sure that the barriers are reduced and we quickly can get people licensed and working.
24: Well, they seem to be doing it over booze between the provinces. You'd think they could do it with healthcare workers, too. I know it might be a bit more complicated. Shamira Madani, always great to have you on. Thanks so much for being here.
5: Thank you, Graham.
24: All right. When we come back.
3: Overnight, we'll see a few clouds moving in, the low 17. Today, lots of sunshine, and it will be warming up with a high of 27, feeling more like 32. Friday, mix of sun and clouds, slight chance of rain, high of 27. For the weekend, on Saturday, cloudy, chance of rain, high of 26. Sunday, mix of sun and cloud, chance of showers, high of 27. For the holiday Monday, mix of sun and cloud, high of 25. I'm Bonnie Heslop for CKTV News.
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24: I hope you're having a good week. It has been wild weather in northern Ontario. Of course, we're watching the fires in western Canada and BC as well. Hopefully, some relief coming there and in Ontario as well. A group of chiefs in northern Ontario, the Ontario First Nations chiefs, calling for a public inquiry into how Ontario is handling wildfires that have devastated communities, forcing thousands to flee with little notice whatsoever. Two of them have been completely destroyed by wildfires in northern Ontario. One person, Wilfred King, is the chief of Gull Bay First Nation. The chief joins us, Chief King.

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1: Went across the lake, and then on the other side, it was basically chasing down the highway. White Sand First Nation, again, they were given the order to evacuate on the 11th hour, and people were fleeing the community. There was a lot of smoke and ash in the community, and people were leaving the community as late as 2, 3 o'clock in the morning and getting notified to evacuate the community.
2: The premier spends sorry, go ahead, sir.
1: The fire was basically at their doorstep as well, within a kilometer or two of their community. So they had very little response time to evacuate.
2: Mm-hmm. And I mean, of course, as you know, it goes without saying, I mean, Northern Ontario is a massive, massive body of land. The premier's talks a lot about how much they're spending on fire management and on emergency services. And I guess your point of view is, and the group of First Nations, you're just not seeing it when it matters most.
1: Yeah, and we had an individual that was a former firefighter. He's been a wildland firefighter for 10 years, and he's the local representative with Ontario Public Service Alliance Union. And he's made it very clear that there's been cutbacks after cutbacks after cutbacks through the fire suppression efforts in Ontario by this government. I challenge Premier Ford in terms of when he's talking about putting money towards fire suppression in Ontario. I don't see it.
2: How should it have looked from your perspective?
1: Well, I think that one of the key things, there has to be a complete overhaul of the system, and I believe that the Public Inquiries Act would investigate all matters in relation to the fires. We would look at, the terms of early responses, making sure that that people get early warnings in terms of evacuation, better communication for sure. There was a real lack of communication between the MNRF and the communities. Like I said, community had less than an hour to get out of their community. And again, being warned by a railway worker, nobody from MNRF, that's the first thing. And then the community of White Sand leaving on the 11th hour and so forth. So better communication, a complete overhaul of the emergency management of Ontario and how we fight fires in Ontario. And I think that First Nations could offer some really good ideas and suggestions on how to do that. And there has to be a collaboration between the federal government, the provincial government, and First Nations in relation to that.
2: When you say how we fight fires, what do you think needs to change?
1: Well, I think what has to change is that we have to have more firefighters, for one thing, and we must have the budgets for them. My understanding is that, there's lack of water bombers, there's lack of helicopters, lack of firefighters in general. Like I said, the three fires to the southwest of our community, it's not being manned right now. Even though they're out of control, they're not being manned, and there's nobody fighting those fires. The fire to the north of us, there are firefighters there, but I just think there's a real lack of personnel.
2: Is it possible, let me just put this to you with the utmost respect, is it possible that the speed with which the fire moved because of the conditions and the intensity of these fires now, that they simply did not and could not warn with enough time for your people to get out? Is that a possibility, or you don't accept that?
1: I don't accept that, because the fire to the north of us, the north, two fires joined together, not the largest fire that we have that's currently going on right now. That fire started in late May, and so they let it burn for almost a month and a half, and then it got out of control. Then they couldn't put it out. So that they should have suppressed that fire immediately. The fire that was west of Collins, the people called it in 3 days when they saw smoke coming from that direction. And again, there was no response, and they were advised by MNR not to worry. The fire is too far from your community. And then all of a sudden, in the next day or two, they're running from their community. So I don't buy that. I understand, yes, global warming's having an impact on

0: on the forest for sure. But I think there's our means and ways of dealing with that and using indigenous knowledge as well to help combat these fires.
1: Chief, how are your people doing? It must be just a horrible situation to be in.
0: Yes, they're currently located in Thunder Bay right now. We're staying at various hotels and motels. They all want to go home, and I feel for them, but the situation is just way too dangerous right now.
1: Is there any improvement coming weather-wise? Is there any good news out there?
0: Not to my knowledge. I believe it's warm again all this week. There's no rain. We had very little rain, and I think the rain had very little or no impact on the fire. It's going to be warm weather for the rest of the week, and we're hoping that we don't get a strong west wind, because if a strong west wind comes, our community is in grave danger.
1: Hmm. Have you heard anything from senior government officials, either at the Ministry of Natural Resources or the Premier or any level of government at all?
0: Not at all. Premier Ford, last week when he held a press conference in Toronto, not once did he mention Indigenous people, First Nations, and all he did was praise himself and his government all the wonderful job they were doing. And that's why the First Nations held a press conference right after that, and we countered everything that Premier Ford and his ministers were saying. So I felt there had to be a response to his statements, and we had to set the record straight.
1: Hmm. You often feel, I know, in these small remote communities, completely cut off or isolated from the rest of Canada in some ways. I'm assuming this kind of thing just makes that worse.
0: Yes, and I think in this time, we have First Nations that are evacuated, but we also have a lot of cottages that were burnt to the ground as well. We had a lot of tourist outfitters whose resorts were burnt to the ground. So there's it's not only First Nations people that are impacted, unorganized communities. I feel also perhaps even some municipalities were also impacted by this as well.
1: Chief, I really appreciate your time. Wish you all the luck and hope your people get home. That's Wilfred King, Chief of Gull Bay First Nation in Northern Ontario. Thank you, sir.
0: Thank you.
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1: Welcome back. I'm Graham Richardson, sitting in for Vashi Capello. If you're lucky enough to have a family cottage or a cottage in the family, whatever it is, or know someone who does, it's a great time of year, obviously, to be sitting on the dock. Maybe not today in parts of the country. Or if you've got a family cabin, if you're in the West, not a cottage. I know there's a difference. What about planning for that? How do you do it? It's time for our focus on money talk this week.
19: Now, money talk. Money!
1: A little Pink Floyd on the Tuesday never hurts anybody. 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Thanks for joining us.
20: Hi, Graham. Always nice to be here.
1: Yeah. This can be very complicated. People who, you know, who don't have a family cottage in their, you know, possession, like, well, can't you just give it to the kids? And the answer is no, you can't. It's not that simple, right?
20: Well, that's true. And, you know, with the long weekend coming up, you know, I thought this would be a timely discussion, you know, how to keep this family cottage in the family. And you're absolutely right. It's got some challenges. So, you know what I thought we'd do, if with your permission, is we do a little bit of case study. How would that be?
1: Perfect. Perfect.
20: So now these people exist, but we changed names to protect the innocent. But Jack and Diane, they're both 71, and they bought a cottage in Muskoka in 1984 for about $180,000.
1: Good for
20: and,
1: them.
20: Smart move, huh?
1: Yeah.
20: Anyway, yeah, so, and they threw some money into it, so it's got an adjusted cost base, say, of $250,000. But here's the issue. It's now worth, you know, $2.5 million. And so to your point, how there's some serious issues to transferring that.
1: Now, and, this gets confusing for people. So this is a windfall, except that it's not their primary residence, right? So this is, like, you can't just sell it to your kids for a low, you know, if you sell it for market value, there's that gap between what you paid and what it's worth now. And that's Revenue Canada coming for their share of it, right?
20: Exactly. And I think understanding the tax issue is critical, because what has happened in this particular case is there's been a dramatic capital gain. And I guess we can talk about, in the event they say pass away, there is a deemed disposition of a significant amount of dollars. And what can happen here is people who want to keep the cottage in the family, Graham, they have to come up with this significant amount of tax money, and often they're forced to sell the cottage just to pay the tax. Mm-hmm. And that's not what you want to avoid. So I guess, you know, what do you do, right? How do you do this?
1: Yes.
20: And there's a number of ways, but you know, one of the most common questions we get is, as you alluded to, should we transfer to the kids while we're still alive? And there's potential advantages to this, right? So, you know, you get to enjoy the next generation with the property and them enjoying the property. And any future gains is attributed to them. And you do simplify your estate. And also one of the big ones, as you know, is transferring maintenance responsibilities, you know, maybe yes. The kids take it over. But there are some potential disadvantages to doing this. And one of them is it triggers a capital gain, potentially. And you also surrender some of the control. In fact, your kids could technically change the locks on you.
1: Right.
20: Not that that would ever happen, but these are possibilities. And also what you do is you expose yourself to your kids' potential liabilities, creditors, bankruptcy, and divorce, which is, you know, always, you know, 50% divorce rate in Canada. And I guess
1: because it's an asset. Because it's an asset. Right.
20: Exactly. You've given it to them. So this is not really as much of a tax decision as a family governance decision. The other one is, you know, we get this one, I'll just transfer the title to my kids, right? And I think that's a very complicated thing to do, and it should be done, you know, with lots of legal and tax advice before doing anything. Because it does change decision making, and it exposes you to some unintended consequences. But that's a big one. And there's also talk about using potentially a trust, you know, which gives you some flexibility and some succession benefits, but it does add sort of complications to the mix.
1: And a trust, no matter what, someone somewhere in the family is going to have to pay that capital gain when they sell. My understanding is a trust would just move that down the line to when the property eventually sells.
20: Right. And so I'm not a lawyer, but I would say, yes, there are some benefits. And, you know, obviously to be carefully considered, but yes, there is a 21-year deemed disposition rule.
1: Mm.
20: So always done. Sorry, I interrupted you.
1: No, that's okay. And look, yeah. I appreciate a lot of people listening. You go, oh, this is a nice problem to have. And yeah. I do. You know, this is, you know, for Jack and Diane, right? They bought in Muskoka in the 80s. Very, very smart thing to do. And the other assumption here is that they do not need the money to, you know, to fund whatever they may need in retirement or care and those sorts of things, which become parts of it. But in particular, that part of Ontario, I know for friends of friends, and they've had to dispose because the capital gains was so large from a family cottage back in the 40s and even in the 30s that it was just astronomical, the value now. And yeah, I mean, obviously it's a wonderful thing to have, but at the same time, you just can't afford to keep it. It's just too expensive. That capital gain is just too much.
20: It's so true. And like I said, the issue is it's a very emotional asset, right? And I think that's where people get away with themselves. You know, I want the cottage and it's really important to me. I want all those memories, but it comes at a big price tag. You know, this is one of those things where we say that, you know, that dirty word, life insurance. It actually can be very effective here. Like a joint second to die policy, could be something that could pay potentially that capital gains if it's purchased early enough and everyone's healthy.
1: Interesting. How would that work?
20: Yeah. So that, great question. It's a joint second to die policy. And what you do is, you know, in the, in you, put it on the two parents, and whoever dies last, an amount is paid out that will potentially pay capital gains on the cottage and also potentially do an equalization payment. Let's say someone doesn't want the cottage, but that's the useful for it. And they tend to be less expensive joint second to dies because it's based on two lives. It is an estate planning tool, and a lot of people use it to deal with, as we've discussed, the significant capital gains that can be accrued by, you know, buying a cottage in the 80s and have it appreciate to a significant amount, you know, in 2026.
1: Well, look, I mean, anybody listening, maybe they're on the dock and they can just crack a cold beer. You don't have to talk about this. But I guess if you don't talk about this and you don't plan for this, it is very, very challenging at a time when someone does pass away. There has to be a decision. And that's what you're trying to avoid, right?
20: Well, that's true. And, you know, one of the things that costs nothing is an annual family meeting. Like, I think these things, as since you brought it up, that, you know, they don't get talked about and suddenly there's a big decision to make. How about if you engage your family members and say, hey, look, here's the family cottage. You know, who wants it? Who doesn't want it? These are the budgetary requirements. You know, if mom and dad basically cede ownership, how's it going to run? I think that's a really good use of time and energy, is to sort of have it out on the table and say, hey, we want to preserve these memories, because at the end of the day, yes, this is about tax, but really it's about ensuring there's family memories. Anyway, those are my thoughts.
1: 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Appreciate it.
20: Thanks so much. Have a great day.
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4: 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They're burnt out. Nearly half are considering leaving. Niagara EMS struggles to recruit because other services offer better pay and less stress. If nothing changes, who will answer when you call 911?
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22: From the National Newsroom of the Canadian Press, I'm Karen Rebo. The union representing 4,400 flight attendants at WestJet has issued 72-hour strike notice, paving the runway for a possible strike this weekend. The Canadian Union of Public Employees says the airline quickly followed the union's action by issuing a 72-hour lockout notice. Now, while serving strike notice does not guarantee flight attendants will hit picket lines, job action could begin as soon as Sunday at 12:01 a.m. Calgary time if no tentative contract agreement is reached. The union says the two sides remain far apart on key issues, including compensation for what it says is unpaid work on the ground. Calgary police say a boy who's been missing for nearly 2 weeks has been found dead in a narrow pipe beneath the city's Deerfoot Trail Expressway. Investigators believe 11-year-old Parker wandered into a culvert and traveled about 135 to 150 meters throughout the underground water pipe system. Sergeant Rich Wall, who managed the search, was at the scene when the body was located yesterday afternoon.
0: We are very sad and we are very deflated in the fact that we couldn't find him alive, but relieved that we've brought him home.
22: Parker had autism and was nonverbal. He was reported missing after wandering from his North End daycare home July 16th. Police say they found no evidence of foul play and they believe his death was a tragic accident. Mounties in Western Alberta say a woman has died after falling during a hiking trip in the Rocky Mountains. Canmore RCMP say four people were completing a hike on Mount Shark Tuesday when a woman in her 20s lost her footing and fell. Her death comes days after a 65-year-old man from Calgary died on the Mount Temple scrambling route while hiking with a group in Banff National Park. Russian attacks across Ukraine overnight have killed at least eight people and wounded dozens more. The heaviest casualties from the missile and drone strikes were reported in the eastern Dnipro and the western Lviv regions. A New Brunswick politician has gone viral for delivering a speech in the provincial legislature with some unusual passages. Progressive Conservative MLA Bill Oliver appeared to read a few odd sentences in the June 9th speech that matched the type of language typically used by an artificial intelligence chatbot. Sarah Lafouambroise with the nonprofit group Evidence for Democracy says she wasn't too surprised.
2: Unfortunately, I think that politicians are using AI very commonly for things like speeches. And, you know, the key point with this particular example is the lack of human oversight.
22: In one instance in his speech, Oliver paused and said, quote, "Here's a more natural flowing version of that section that reads like a legislative speech rather than a series of short points." This is the Canadian Press. In sports, the Toronto Blue Jays will have Thursday off after taking two of three from the Nationals in Washington. They'll return home to open a three-game set against the St. Louis Cardinals Friday night. Edgar Caro hit an RBI single in the 12th inning to give the Chicago White Sox a 6-5 victory over the New York Yankees. The Los Angeles Dodgers expect superstar pitcher and hitter Shohei Ohtani to throw again this season, but they're not rushing him back. His left knee healing is the priority. Andrew Friedman, the team's president of baseball operations, is downplaying Ohtani's right bicep soreness. The team wants the 2A superstar's knee to heal before he starts a throwing program. Ohtani continues as a designated hitter as his knee doesn't bother him while hitting. And at the Commonwealth Games in Glasgow, Scotland, shot putter Sarah Mitten claimed Canada's 14th gold medal there. The 30-year-old from Liverpool, Nova Scotia, also repeated as Commonwealth champion. From the Canadian Press, I'm Karen Rebo.
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25: Overnight, we'll see a few clouds moving in, the low 17. Today, lots of sunshine, and it will be warming up with a high of 27, feeling more like 32. Friday, mix of sun and clouds, slight chance of rain, high of 27. For the weekend, on Saturday, cloudy, chance of rain, high of 26. Sunday, mix of sun and cloud, chance of showers, high of 27. For the holiday Monday, mix of sun and cloud, high of 25. I'm Bonnie Heslop for CKTV News.
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1: And joining us today, Jamie Elgin, principal at Canaptus, Sharon Carr, former deputy chief of staff to Finance Minister Bill Morneau. Welcome to you both. How are you?
27: Good, Graham. How are you?
28: Hello.
1: I'm doing okay. You know, it's summer, doldrum. You know, I was away last week, not much going on. You know, like nothing ever stops right around here. I wanted to start there. We've got the trade minister going down to Washington again. We've got, what looks like, okay, maybe not formal talks. Something is intensifying, Sharon. What is your overall sense about what's happening here between the two countries? And if you can, rhetoric aside, it's very difficult with the Trump administration to say that because they are so fixated on that, on messaging to their base. What do you think is going on with these talks?
7: So it's so funny when you say rhetoric aside, because we're in such a weird time. It's like someone is saying to you, hey, you're stupid, I hate you. And you have to respond back by saying, hello, how are you?
1: Yeah.
7: It is like the most bizarre period of our time. Listen, what I'll say is that I know there's a lot of chitter chatter out there where people want to know what these negotiations are including in a very public way. But part of the strategy here has been to not do things publicly. The tiniest misstep in words, any small movement can trigger President Donald Trump in a way that could have severe consequences to our economy, as they already have. So negotiations have been taking place. They are gearing up now. We've got a number of people in and out of these in the states that are having these conversations. And I think the key things you're going to be focusing on is what can they give without the U.S. taking as much as they want to. We already know the auto sector has been heavily hit. We know there's going to be some sectors such as dairy when it comes to us. Supply management, they're not going to touch, or at least we're not going to allow them to touch in a consequential way. So I would say there are conversations taking place, just not in the most obvious way that some people and opposition want.
1: Yeah. And it's not, we'll get to the conservative perspective, Jamie, in a moment. But Jamie, it's not that they're afraid of Donald Trump becoming angry, I would argue. It's because he's always angry. That's just the way he is. He's always got a chip on his shoulder saying he's been, you know, America's been screwed over by their allies for so long now, I'm fixing it and all that sort of stuff. What I think they're afraid of or trying to avoid is, number one, showing weakness. Number two, causing a distraction that derails things. Is that a fair assessment?
27: I think it is. I think when you look at what is happening as well, this is kind of like a labor negotiations where you hear a union say the employer is the absolute worst thing ever and it's life or death consequences and here's all the things we need. And then they get a 3% pay raise and they go back to working together 3 weeks after the good negotiations are done and all the inflamed rhetoric.
1: I want to stop you though. I agree with your analysis to a point though, but there's never been a company like Donald Trump running the biggest economy in the world.
27: No, I agree with that entirely, Graham, which is why I was going to say, I think when you look at what the federal government has been doing, they are trying to not be provocative. The union, in my analogy, actually is more like Donald Trump is the one making the outlandish claims, whereas Canada is kind of taking the approach of not negotiating this via PR and spin in the media. And so I think what you're seeing the Canadian government do is try to manage expectations that they're working towards a deal. They continue to kind of use holding lines, saying they're going to do a deal that's in the best interest of Canada and not just do a deal for the sake of a deal. And they're ultimately playing for time. I think when you look at what's going on in the United States right now, oil's back up, causing gas to be above $4 a gallon again in the United States. Inflation continues to run hot. And all of these tariffs are actually taxes that Americans are paying on goods that they're importing. And so I think part of the calculus for the government is to hammer things out, what needs to be renewed at the negotiating table, while continuing to wait and see where the bigger chips fall. Because quite frankly, I don't think anything the Canadian government is going to say is going to materially change what the U.S. administration is doing. Anytime you have seen President Trump back down or take a course change of direction, it's because of pressure he's felt in the United States. And that's where I think Canada should be focusing its efforts here in the coming weeks.
1: All right. The conservatives have a new ad out. And the chaos in Washington and the way Donald Trump is running things it has helped Mr. Carney's extended honeymoon. The conservatives argue that this has come to an end or is coming to an end. This is an ad that's just out today. It's a television ad back and forth of Carney. Let's just listen to a bit of it.
8: And my government will keep our tariffs on until the Americans show us respect. By removing all of Canada's tariffs on U.S. goods, we are in the midst of a rupture, not a transition. As President Trump and I agreed last week, we'll sit down immediately following the election to find areas of common ground and agreement.
9: Many of our former strengths, based on our close ties to America, have become our weaknesses.
10: It's in Canada's interest, in our joint interests, to be stronger together.
1: You get the gist of it, Sharon. Any concern about this? I loved it by the ominous music growing in volume behind the ad. Any concern that because things have shifted back and forth, the messaging has changed, his tactics have changed, any concern that this is going to land on Carney in a bad way?
7: You know, there's always that chance it can happen. We saw how the president reacted to the ad that the provincial government did with Ronald Reagan's voice. So taking these steps, you take them at a risk, right? There's always a risk that he is going to react, and we know he likes to react. So I would say, absolutely, there's a chance that can happen. That all being said, it can also be an indication of the feds kind of saying, we don't care anymore, we're just going to proceed as we will. I would say there's no right answer to it, but I'm of the view, having done the first round of NAFTA negotiations when I was in government and watching that, and always erring on the side of caution by not poking the bear, because that bear is a very strong bear, and despite all the crazy, can cause a lot of damage.
1: Jamie, what do you think about this line of attack from the Conservatives?
27: I think this is laying the receipts on the ground to point back to in the future, Graham. It is undeniable that there has been a big gulf between the rhetoric and absolute claims of what Mark Carney had to say in the beginning of his time as Prime Minister, in the last campaign and over the past year, and what has actually materialized. And I think for the time being, Canadians are continuing to give him the benefit of the doubt and think he is best suited to manage this dynamic with the United States. But sooner or later, he is going to have to deliver, and he will have been in charge for the foreseeable time, or sorry, for a period of time, that in the foreseeable future, people will be looking for receipts. And so I think what you're seeing here is this is not going to be earth-shattering. This is not going to win an election that may be 2 or 3 years away. This is saying, hey, this is what the Prime Minister said, here's what's happened. And if the Conservatives over the coming months and into well into next year can lay a disconnect between what Carney says and what reality is, that's fertile ground for the opposition to have an opening to make its case to Canadians.
1: Planting the seed that he's been all over the place and hasn't achieved anything. Sharon, quickly, I've only got a couple of minutes before break. Can you compare what you went through first NAFTA to this one, or is there no comparison?
7: No, there's definitely a lot of similarities, but I would say there's also a lot of differences here. The last time we went through this, it was the first time it happened, right? We were dealing with the unknown and kind of operating very carefully. Whenever, say, the foreign minister would go out and say something negative about him, we'd get phone calls where he would be losing his marbles, and we'd get a call from the Secretary of the Treasury saying, like, what the heck are you guys doing? So we would always try to pull that back and approach things with somewhat level of caution. I'd say the difference here is that people now know that the crazy exists and are trying to deal with things behind the scenes. He just actually doubled down on what he wants to do. So I would say it's a lot of the same, just the stakes are a lot higher.
1: Yeah, and I guess the argument would be the difference is on their side as well. He's been through it before, and this crew is much more dedicated, and there's no sort of, there's no guardrails anymore in terms of his policy. They are all true believers, which wasn't necessarily the case first term. Okay, when we come back, Doug Ford and the province of Ontario, is he losing his mojo? We'll see. We'll weigh in on that when our deal.
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1: Back, I'm Graham Richardson in for Vashi on this Tuesday. I hope you're having a good day. We are with our Daily Debrief panel, Jamie Ellerton, conservative viewpoint from principal at Canaptus, and Sharon Carr, former deputy chief of staff to Liberal Finance Minister Bill Morneau. Welcome back, both of you. Doug Ford, for many years, it was like there's nothing that the opposition or anybody could do. He had that aw shucks regular guy thing down pat, the pandemic, working his back off, all of that stuff. Jamie, should conservatives be worried about these polling numbers suggesting that the shine is finally off Mr. Ford, or is this just a blip?
2: No, I think this is cause for concern, Graham, and I'll tell you why. I think when you look at across the province, people don't feel like Ontario is firing in all cylinders and in a good spot right now. And when you look at what the premier's issues have been in recent months, there are issues that go to the core of his brand. He is a man who came to politics on stop the gravy train, on fiscal prudence, and the idea that you're seeing being created in the minds of voters is that Doug Ford no longer exists, whether it's chartering a private jet, whether it's expense scandal after expense scandal that leads people to question, are they really managing our money? When you then couple that with the kind of malaise that people are feeling across the province, this is something that the premier is going to have to get a handle on. I think when you look at how the premier's office has responded so far, it's been very issues management. Let's just try and contain it to each individual story. And it feels like they've been doing that now for the better part of 3 months. If Doug Ford's really going to want to turn the page, I think he needs to take a step back and kind of get a handle on his government. He's going to have to lay out an agenda as to what they want to accomplish and show Ontarians how they're going to go about doing it better and perhaps show a little bit of humility as to say, here's what went wrong and here's how we're going to fix it.
1: Yeah, and, you know, like I'm reminded of the boat with the barnacles finally gathering on the bottom of the boat, as it always does with government. You know, Sharon, like, the Cho story, the minister, Stan Cho, for those who don't know, expensed hotel rooms in downtown Toronto. Not unusual for a government minister who has to work late, is traveling, all of that sort of stuff, a relatively small amount of money. The thing is, he has a house 6K from Queen's Park. Right? And that sticks with people. Okay, something else is going on there. And it went on for several days before he was removed from cabinet.
3: Yeah, so this is where I think people get a little lazy and take things for granted. I wouldn't say that this is the beginning of the end. Because, like, let's look at the entire situation here. You don't have a formidable opposition in the sense that the Liberal Party is going through their own leadership selection. The NDP is kind of there, but never breaks through. But what this is if Doug Ford doesn't turn this around and kind of turn the charm up on the folksiness that people often tend to kind of admire and forget all the little silly things that his caucus does, that is when things become an issue. There's a long period of time between now and the election, so he can very well turn this around. But it is an indication of things starting to fall apart, and someone's got to grab things by the horn and try to get straight. Because if you keep doing this until the Ontario Liberals have a leader and an election is called, that's when things really start to kind of really fall down.
1: Yeah, I mean, look, Jamie, three majorities, nothing to sneeze at, but who's to say four, right? Like, that's a lot. Like, is he's not Bill Davis, or maybe he is, and he's going to prove us wrong. But that is a long run. And I look at, like, big things that say little things, you know, like the length of time he hung on to this, I got to buy a jet thing, which was completely off brand for him, completely, you know, like just, the more he defended it, the worse it got. And I felt like there was inevitability here. And the inevitability came, but it did a lot of damage by the time he came to the correct decision.
2: Yeah, I think a lot of people are suggesting that Doug Ford has become too comfortable in all the comforts of the premier's offices and the resources he has. And so I think when you look at the general landscape right now, Graham, and some of the stuff that we've been talking about here, let's take a step back and take this out of the political arena. What do companies that thrive for long periods of time do to drive that success? They're constantly reinventing themselves. They're looking at past assumptions and asking the questions to come up with new solutions to the challenges of today, not continuing to celebrate success 8, 6, and 4 years ago. And so I think this is where the PC government is a bit of a drift right now, and why these things are taking up so much oxygen. This government needs to go back and say, if we were coming to government today, what would we do differently to make the province a better place, to get more value for money for taxpayers, and ultimately improve the lives of Ontarians, rather than the kind of stakeholder capture I think you're seeing, where they're looking backwards and saying, look at all the great things we've passed on, where I think people just aren't feeling it. And when you can do that, these kind of more sideshow issues, when it comes to these expense scandals, some of them more egregious than others, those take up less space in the public debate when you have more to point to. I think part of the reason this is getting so much oxygen is that malaise people are feeling they're not seeing a better future. They're not seeing a path to what we're going to do. The Captain Canada cape originally seemed to be as Teflon. It's now starting to show some scratches. And as I said on Vashi's show earlier this year, one day that Teflon is worn out and you go out that weekend and you replace that pan ASAP because you need that nonstick to be able to cook eggs on Monday. And they got to get a handle on this to recognize what they need to fix now while they still have the chance to do it themselves.
1: Sharon, any similarities with Trudeau in terms of how long he held on riding on past success, or is that not fair?
3: No, I definitely think there is some similarities. I think we all remember the, I'm forgetting the saying that we used to use back when, or sunny ways. There was all that sunny ways talk, the honeymoon period.
1: And progressive government, you know, like progressive government where, you know, it's and it was all the stuff that people liked at the time, but they'd really moved on from.
3: Yeah, and I mean, people do move on from it. Like, listen, it was great until it wasn't for the Trudeau government. And that's when the things start to slip through the cracks, and that's when people basically were like, you know, we're done with you. And I think Doug Ford and his team have to be very careful with that. He's had a lot of leniency because he's been part of Team Captain Canada and standing up to Donald Trump, but that's only going to last so long. So it's kind of this, you're good until you're not. And we've seen it happen to, we saw it happen to Dalton McGuinty. We've seen it happen to many other politicians. And I think it's only a matter of time.
1: Someone who knows a lot of these leaders, and I won't reveal, said it very simply, they're all the same, right? You don't get to be a premier or a prime minister or lead a party for that matter with a small ego, without a strong sense of your own ability. And it's very, very difficult for them to, of all stripes, to recognize when it's time to pull back, Jamie, and when it's time to leave. And that's the hardest thing, because by that point, they haven't surrounded themselves with truth tellers most of the time who are going to say, you know what, boss, you got to go. It's not going to get better.
2: Yeah, I'm not sure that Doug Ford needs to leave. I think he's still got time to turn this around. I think this goes back to what I said a moment ago, Graham, is he's actually got to take a step back and kind of get out of the day-to-day fray and say, if I was coming to government today for the very first time, what would I look to fix and how would I do it differently? And then create a plan that gives them the space to turn that ship and provide the leadership the second largest government the province of Ontario needs. I think if he's unable to do that and kind of stays in this issues management cycle while everything else continues to kind of turn along and chafe with everything it rubs against, I think that's where it becomes potentially a long-term existential threat for him.
1: Well, maybe he needs a snowstorm to hit and he'll pick up a little shovel again, right? Remember that hit? Driving around in his SUV, shoveling people
2: up. Yeah, you see that, Graham? This is actually where I think, like, I think people like it when their leaders respond to a moment.
3: Yes.
2: But I think this is something bigger. If it's all stunt all the time, I think people get sick of it. Like, you're not going to go to the same stand-up comedian 5 nights in a row. After like the first time you'll enjoy it, the second time you'll laugh at different spots, the third time you're looking for something else. And those kind of retail stunts can be super impactful, but if that's all you got, people are going to look elsewhere.
1: You need some
3: let's go make some cheesecake, guys.
1: Sorry, say again, Sharon.
3: Let's go make some cheesecake with the premier.
1: There you go. Oh yeah, the cheesecake, that's right. There you go. Jamie Ellerton from Kanaptus, Sharon Carr, former deputy chief of staff to Bill Morneau. Thanks both for being here. I've had a lot of fun. Appreciate it. When we come back on the Vashi Capello Show, David McLaughlin will join us to talk about the task force.
4: Overnight, we'll see a few clouds moving in, the low 17. Today, lots of sunshine, and it will be warming up with a high of 27, feeling more like 32. Friday, mix of sun and clouds, slight chance of rain, high of 27. For the weekend, on Saturday, cloudy, chance of rain, high of 26. Sunday, mix of sun and cloud, chance of showers, high of 27. For the holiday Monday, mix of sun and cloud, high of 25. I'm Bonnie Heslop for CKTB News.
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1: I hope you're having a good day. This is the kind of topic, generally speaking, that average Canadians just kind of glaze over. It's like transfer payments. The federal government has struck a new task force to modernize government for a stronger Canada. The Task Force for Modernizing Government. Someone who knows a lot about government is David McLaughlin. He is chairing this, and he says shepherding this committee. David, welcome to the show. Thanks for coming on.
19: My pleasure, Graham.
1: I'll share a small anecdote in my previous life before I came back here. Somebody said to me, a former deputy minister who will remain nameless, said, Mark Carney's biggest challenge will be changing the culture in the public service. Do you think that went too far? Do you agree? Is that what this is about? Or is it about more than that?
19: It is definitely about that, Graham, and it's also about more than that, because the culture of the public service, the way that the public service and the way government is set up to deliver, is not going to deliver what Mark Carney, as Prime Minister, and his government wants the country to deliver. You know, they're talking about massive infrastructure spending and major project development, Arctic and Northern sovereignty, accelerating AI, all to the good. I mean, these are big plans.

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1: Prevents them from doing so, and that's part of that cultural piece that you were talking about at the outset, Graham. But it's just also a rules-laden, compliance-burdened system that does what you say. It's about making certain that nobody makes a mistake, when we really should be talking about how do we actually get things done? What are the results and the outcomes? So it's switching the focus to being more results-focused, outcomes-focused.
2: So you've got a time limit. It's a year, right?
1: Yeah.
2: You've got to be fast, too.
1: Yeah, well, it is, and that's why we've come together on this. I just one sort of modest correction. This is not a federal government initiative.
2: Oh, okay.
1: We are independent. We've come together with public sector and private sector experts who know government, who've been on the inside of government at deputy minister levels. Myself, I've been a provincial deputy minister, a federal chief of staff, but also some private sector folks who've been working with the highest levels of government. And we've come together independently to give government advice, up to them to decide whether or not they take it. But advice that comes from having been in the system and saying, look, we know what isn't working. We can put our finger on it very quickly. That's why that year-long mandate works for us. But because we're independent, we can tell it like it is, Graham.
2: I take your correction because I saw a task force and I saw your list of people and I said, okay, this is government.
1: Yeah.
2: Clearly, given the people involved, you're going to have an ear at the center. They're going to listen to what you have to say, I would assume.
1: Yeah, that's our hope. We've had some good initial conversations to introduce ourselves. Fair to say that the public sector, public service and government is wrestling with this, Carney momentum, like how to deliver what he is asking for, him and his clerk, Michael Sabia, what the government and the country needs. And I think they're going to be open to ideas and input. But look, they're busy people too, right, Graham? I mean, these are, senior people. You're so busy delivering the day-to-day, you often don't have time to think about what needs to be done, what should be done in the future. Mm-hmm. And so having an outside group was our thinking, that we could actually give them some advice, not just saying, here's what should be done, but here's actually a way to do it. Mm-hmm. And that's the different part. Because we've been at the centers of government, we've been at these senior levels, we have a really clear view as to what the kind of the barriers are to getting things done. And so that's our hope, that we can actually drive that along. And at a time when, clearly government needs it, they're open. We'll see what happens.
2: I've also heard anecdotally, and this town, as you know, runs on rumors and whispers and all that sort of stuff. I know it's very tight at the center and very few people get to the clerk or the prime minister. How confident are you can break through that?
1: Well, I'm not going to make any predictions here, but I'm confident enough to say that I believe, honestly, the advice we're going to give is going to be meaningful. It's going to be relevant, and it's going to be helpful. I mean, we're about practical ideas to move things forward. So we're not a royal commission, right, Graham? We're not a big study commission on the future of the public service. We've chosen three areas, AI and digital government, major projects and infrastructure, and Arctic and Northern sovereignty, three areas that the government is concerned about. These are three priority areas of the government. So we're aligning with what the government is talking about and trying to do. And I think on that basis, I'm confident that we'll get a hearing. And I think if the advice that we give, which we're striving to provide, that is practical, and this is an awful word, implementable, right? Mm. It's actually, you can do something with it, then I think we will get the kind of hearing and listening that that's needed. But like, nobody else is doing this, Graham, right? This is kind of unique. Mm. This isn't about policy. It's about operations, how to get stuff done. That's what the government needs. That's what the public service needs. And frankly, that's what the country needs right now.
2: When you talk about defense and you talk about major projects, on the defense piece, they have gone from back of the line to beyond front of the line.
1: Yeah.
2: Like in terms of priority, I have never, I covered Harper, who was a very pro-defense prime minister.

0: And I, of course, I know of Kretschmann and Martin, and you know, I was a kid in the Mulrooney years. But they are no longer in the background; they are at the front. From a implementable, you know, pulling the levers and getting money out the door and procurement side, how big of a challenge is it at D&D from your perspective?
1: Big challenge. I mean, I think you've identified the number one issue in many respects. It is the single biggest expenditure item. It's going to grow further and faster than anything else. And the, well, let's call it the infrastructure underneath, the governance infrastructure underneath to deliver this doesn't fully exist. You don't have the kind of coordination across the organizations, not just D&D. It's, you know, it's also public safety issues. It's also major projects and infrastructure. It's the Crown Indigenous issues. It's federal provincial issues. I mean, there isn't an integrating infrastructure to coordinate and make that happen. So the single biggest barrier to delivering on the national defense commitment is getting the federal government in shape to do so. And I think that's why it speaks very directly to this priority and why we're in place to help try and do it.
0: They say the subs decision has proven they can do it collectively. Do you agree? I've got about 30 seconds.
1: Yeah, I agree to the point that we're seeing some decisions being made faster, but not one sub has been delivered, right? I mean, I know these things take time. It's the after part of this. It's actually then when the politicians have stepped away from the podium, how do you actually then move the project along, get the project out the door, get the and get this procurement in place? That's the part that takes a lot of time. It's the iceberg under the surface, if you will, Graham, and that's where we're going to spend a lot of time trying to help out.
0: David McLaughlin for the Non-Government Task Force for Modernizing Government. Appreciate you coming on. It's a fascinating area. Thanks so much.
1: My pleasure.
0: We're back in a moment. I'm Graham Richardson in for Val.
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0: Welcome back. I'm Graham Richardson in for Vashi on this Tuesday, last segment of our show. Hope you're enjoying things and having a good day. This story really sparked our interest. A Canadian intern accused of spying at NATO's strategic headquarters, making her first court appearance in Belgium on Tuesday, in a Belgium court on Tuesday. She is accused of working on behalf of a third country and being a member of a criminal organization. This is according to the Belgian Federal Prosecutor's Office. Judy Trin is on this story. She joins me now in studio. This does not sound small, these accusations. These are all accusations. We don't know who this is. What do we know about this, Judy?
16: Well, we know, first of all, that this Canadian intern was denied bail this morning. So enough of a risk that behind closed doors, officials decided that she has to remain in custody before her trial.
0: So, and we don't even know necessarily how. I would assume on espionage accusations, incarceration is a fairly standard thing. I don't know that. I would just assume that. What so far publicly has Canada said about this?
16: You know, so the fact that she's being incarcerated, is she a flight risk? Right? That's one of those major concerns. But what we do know is the NATO officials and the federal prosecutor in Belgium says that she is a Canadian citizen with a Chinese origin. So that's a very pointed detail.
0: Especially considering working accused of working for a third country.
16: That's right.
0: We can assume that it may be China.
16: And it's also where she was working. So she was working at SHAPE headquarters, which is the military strategic headquarters. So it is has a very, it's a mouthful, but it is Supreme Headquarters Allied Powers Europe. So this is run by top soldiers. It deals with where they are going to move troops, where they are going to move equipment in terms of all NATO operations. It also deals with procurement. What weapons they need, what weapons they need to buy. So in terms of what information this alleged spy would have access to, that's the type of information.
0: Yeah. And it's interesting, too, that it's a low-level intern. You know, some outsider listening might say, well, what's the big deal? Interns aren't really exposed to that much information. But if the accusations are true, and we don't know that they are, it would make sense that, you know, a hostile foreign government would start low an attempt to recruit, an attempt to get people in at the lower level and keep them quiet and keep them there for long periods of time to get as much information as possible.
16: That's right. So, Graham, what defense analysts say, security analysts say, is that these are, I guess, prime targets in the sense that interns are green, they're naive, they do not have the security structure around them, someone watching over their back saying, oh, that is a risk, don't do this. And they are also, which is interesting to point out, perhaps prone to threats in the sense that about their backgrounds. Are they dealing with high levels of student debt? Are they engaging with young people in other, they like to travel? Like, where have they been? Mm-hmm. So we don't know if this Canadian was, I guess, turned while she was there. How was she approached? We also don't know if perhaps she worked within the Canadian government at one point. And that's an important detail because within NATO, NATO doesn't actually have its own intelligence structure to vet interns.
0: Canada does that.
16: Canada does. It relies on its member nations to do that vetting. Mm. So in terms of who would have vetted her, it would have been CSIS. It would have RCMP. So to get this job at NATO, she would have passed those initial phases. So this also puts a spotlight, scrutiny, on our own intelligence services. Mm. Is that screening important? Of course that screening is important, but is it enough? I think also the fact that this detail being put out there deliberately that she's of Chinese origin, is that NATO signaling to allies where they need to look, where their vulnerabilities are? And that is what the public safety minister, Gary Annis-Andegree, said yesterday, that he is reviewing these screening measures.
0: Well, this would be, again, if the allegations are true, we don't know that they are, but this, I mean, Canada's got to be watching this very, very closely because this, as you said, could reflect very, very badly on the country at a time when the Prime Minister's just returned from NATO talking about how we are now moving towards a much more serious player in NATO, right? And then have something like this happen, it's not good.
16: That's right. At the same time, he has to juggle the fact that we are trying to have strengthening economic ties with China. Right. So right. There are political issues on both sides that he has to weigh. But I want to bring you back to SHAPE. There's details that we learn within its own hiring process in terms of its internships, the skills that it looks for. It seeks, it specifically lists certain areas. It says it's interested in students or interns who have knowledge of cyber, of journalism, media, communication, but also in terms of languages, it lists three: Ukrainian, Russian, and Arabic.
0: Hmm.
16: So in terms of this, what analysts, when they look at this case, they said this is someone, as you said, they're in it for the long play, someone to develop and foster, hope that they move up the organization and will become like a key asset later on when they get higher and higher security clearance. But at the same time, those skill sets that SHAPE is looking for points to what is a priority for that organization as well.
0: Judy Tren from our Ottawa News Bureau, CTV National News, continue to dig into this, and we'll continue to watch this. Thanks, Judy.
16: Pleasure, Graham.
0: All right. That's Judy Tren watching the NATO spy allegations that Canada is facing as it works its way through the court system in Belgium. Fascinating story. We've got a couple of texts I wanted to get to before the show ends. In Ottawa, on wildfires, Bill writes, I pity those First Nation people who've lost their homes. Because they live in such densely forested areas, they should have firefighting equipment, training, build fire breaks and drones to keep a watch when they know incidents can occur. You would think this would be common sense. Fair point, Bill. We also point out that, you know, they've been in one particular instance, the chief said, you know, they warned them and said this fire's been burning since May, and they didn't do anything about it, probably because priorities were elsewhere, and then it got out of control. On modernizing government, I do want to get to this. We just spoke with David McLaughlin. Someone writes in right away, I work for the federal government, PSPC. delivering large projects in Ontario. What's being said on 1010, that's our Toronto station, rings true to me. Since Carney has come on board, everything I've seen on the ground is opposite to what Carney's saying publicly about getting things built. Additional layers of oversight, red tape, additional directorates full of people checking major projects and slowing things down. Buy Canadian policy is adding additional complexity and oversight. I keep hearing a fair bit of this, that you can say things, but actually implementing them inside a system like that is a completely different story. Anyway, we'll continue to watch that and other things as we head into the middle part of the week, and we hope that the weather clears up and we get some precipitation in places that are dry and suffering from fires. And here in central Canada, we hope this record-setting July for rain in this area.
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20: The National Newsroom of the Canadian Press. I'm Karen Rebo. About 4,400 flight attendants at WestJet are another step closer to walking off the job. The Canadian Union of Public Employees says it has issued 72-hour strike notice, setting the stage for a possible strike during a busy summer travel season. The airline quickly responded to the strike notice by issuing a 72-hour lockout notice this morning. The union says the two sides remain far apart on key issues, including compensation for ground duties. Job action could begin as early as Sunday at 12:01 a.m. Calgary time. WestJet has been allowing passengers with flights scheduled any time between today and August 4th to make a one-time change or cancellation with no fee. Calgary police say an 11-year-old boy named Parker was found dead in a small water pipe beneath the Deerfoot Trail Expressway. Police believe the child, who had autism and was nonverbal, wandered into the underground network of pipes after leaving his day home in northern Calgary on July 16th. Lee Wayne, a Calgary police inspector with the Major Crimes Division, says investigators had never ruled out foul play, but says there has been no evidence that suggests wrongdoing.
21: As it stands, we are still believing that this is simply a case of misadventure with no criminality involved in it at the current time.
20: Search crews located Parker's body about 135 to 150 meters inside a narrow pipe after clothing and a shoe led investigators to the area yesterday afternoon. Police say pending examination, it's unclear how long the child was inside the pipe, but they suggest it was quite some time. 11 members of Ontario Premier Doug Ford's caucus say Eastern Ontario voices are not being heard on the federal government's proposed high-speed passenger train service between Quebec City and Toronto. Sources say the province is reconsidering its support for Aalto. At an unrelated newser in Montreal yesterday, Transport Minister Stephen McKinnon said collaboration is important.
1: The government has extraordinary cooperation on a number of very, very important economic projects with Mr. Ford's government. That will continue. These are important, critical things, and Canadians want us to roll up our sleeves and work together as we face trade challenges, as we face a number of international pressures on Canada, so we can keep people working.
20: Sources say Ford agreed to support the rail project in exchange for federal support to expand Billy Bishop Toronto City Airport to allow jets to land and take off. The deal could be off after Ottawa this week rejected the airport expansion plans. This is the Canadian Press. In sports, the Toronto Blue Jays will have Thursday off after taking 2 of 3 from the Nationals in Washington. They'll return home to open a 3-game set against the St. Louis Cardinals Friday night. Edgar Caro hit an RBI single in the 12th inning to give the Chicago White Sox a 6-5 victory over the New York Yankees. The Los Angeles Dodgers expect superstar pitcher and hitter Shohei Ohtani to throw again this season, but they're not rushing him back. His left knee healing is the priority. Andrew Friedman, the team's president of baseball operations, is downplaying Ohtani's right bicep soreness. The team wants the 2A superstar's knee to heal before he starts a throwing program. Ohtani continues as a designated hitter, as his knee doesn't bother him while hitting. And at the Commonwealth Games in Glasgow, Scotland, shot putter Sarah Mitten claimed Canada's 14th gold medal there. The 30-year-old from Liverpool, Nova Scotia, also repeated as Commonwealth champion. From the Canadian Press, I'm Karen Rebo.
2: Overnight, we'll see a few clouds moving in, the low 17. Today, lots of sunshine, and it will be warming up with a high of 27, feeling more like 32. Friday, mix of sun and clouds, slight chance of rain, high of 27. For the weekend, on Saturday, cloudy, chance of rain, high of 26. Sunday, mix of sun and cloud, chance of showers, high of 27. For the holiday Monday, mix of sun and cloud, high of 25. I'm Bonnie Heslop for CKTB News.
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23: And welcome back. For many, many months now, we here in Niagara have been worried about and paying attention to the fate of 30 beluga whales needing rescue from marine land. And just a little bit ago, July 20th, the first of 6 to be rescued left Niagara Falls and found their way to their new homes in Chicago and San Antonio. And joining us now to tell us more about how that recovery went and how the whales are doing. Welcoming to the show now, Steve Abel, Vice President of Zoological Operations with SeaWorld San Antonio. Good morning, Steve.
24: Good morning. How are you?
23: I'm so good. Thank you so much for joining us. I really can't express how much the people in Niagara here are so invested in these beluga whales and their fate and, you know, them finding a new home with SeaWorld. So we're so excited to chat with you this morning. First, take me back to sort of when SeaWorld became aware of this pod of belugas and what was going on at Marineland.
24: Well, we've known about the beluga whales throughout the whole world for many, many years, and specifically the Marineland whales. We've known about them for a long time. We became aware and intricately involved really back in December and January when we realized that the whales were in need of a new home. And along with some other accredited AZA institutions, that's the Georgia Aquarium, the Mystic Aquarium, Shedd Aquarium, and of course the SeaWorld Parks, we all decided that we wanted to put the whales first and be a part of any sort of solution that might come and offer our assistance. So that really, really got a lot of momentum back in December and January.
23: Okay. And so, I mean, for us kind of in the fall, Marineland had applied to move these whales to a sanctuary in China. Our federal government had not approved that. And at that point, Marineland made a threat that they might have to euthanize these whales. And so that was very, you know, urgent for us. Had you guys heard that part as well?
24: Yeah, we did hear that. And, you know, again, trying to focus, keeping our eyes on the ball and the well-being of the whales, you know, we realized that we wanted to continue to put solutions forward that were really in the best interest of the whales. And frankly, Marineland did too. These things take a lot of time to organize, from organizing where the whales are going to go, organizing how we get the whales from A to B, and that means from the pools at Marineland to the aircraft, which is, you know, of course, the airport, flying them to multiple airports. So all those logistics took a long time. The working with the governments for permitting takes a long time. So, you know, we felt a little bit against the clock, but we worked very, very hard day and night to make sure that that we could get these guys to a nice, safe place.
23: Well, take us into that travel, that whole logistical plan, how that all works, Steve, because we've been just riveted by the footage that we've seen of, you know, getting these whales into the slings and then moving them. So yeah, tell us about how it all worked, what the plan was, and if it all went to plan.
24: Well, it went really, really well, really, really well. But like anything else, there's always challenges along the way. In a nutshell, really what you're trying to do is take the whales from the pools that they live in. Now, and I'll say this also, there's a lot of care and planning into which whales went to which locations, with the emphasis being on keeping the social groups as intact as they could be from what we saw at Marineland. So in this case, right, we put them into these custom designed, we call them transport units. Sometimes we call them cradles. There's a lot of different terms, but essentially this is a box custom designed for each whale based on length and weight. And they have swimming pool liners on the inside of them, and the whales will sit suspended so that their bodies stay nice and cool, right? They're whales and dolphins. They need to stay cool. In this case with the beluga whale, the water was around 60 degrees. And they'll sit suspended in these transport units, and it's like sitting in a plane, you know what I mean? Like nobody loves to sit in the middle seat and coach, but you know, you're fine doing it. The whales are sitting in there. They're then placed into the units that are on the back of the trucks. We had a police escort, thanks to the police in Niagara and throughout Ontario for helping us with that. That was amazing. And they were able to navigate a route to the airport in Toronto. We then loaded the whales up onto a plane. That's quite the experience. You know, you can imagine we get those guys situated in their boxes up onto the aircraft and then strap them down so that they're nice and stable. We fly them, in this instance, it was to Chicago, and then offloaded four of the whales that went to the John G. Shedd Aquarium in Chicago. And then we flew to San Antonio and did the same thing, and unloaded the whales into a new pool where they had the opportunity to see new beluga whales that hopefully are going to become their friends. And I can tell you, you know, giving you a little bit of a peek into what's going on in San Antonio, so far so good for the whales that came here.
23: Oh, well, that is such a relief. We're all so interested in how they're doing, of course. Just to remind everybody, talking to Steve Abel, Vice President of Zoological Operations with SeaWorld San Antonio, where, as Steve mentioned, two of those whales are now doing. So tell us a little about the whales. I know they had names. Do you know what their names are? How old are they? Tell us how they're settling in.
24: I do know their names, and we've been saying their names a lot in this last couple weeks. So we have two male beluga whales here right now. Their names are Birdie Botts and Frankie. Birdie is around 6. Frankie's around 13. And our thought process with these two whales was that we wanted to integrate them together. We thought that these whales were very compatible in talking with the Marineland team. They had lived together for a long time. And so we picked those two guys and brought them to San Antonio because we also have very similar age male beluga whales. Male beluga whales will stay together socially. They do very, very well together. And that's exactly what we've seen so far with our guys. Frankie and Birdie, within a day or so, were eating very, very well. They're eating their entire diets now. And they've been integrated with 4 to 5 other whales already. And in various combinations, but we've had them with all of the male whales that we have here. And that is about as amazing as you can see. It's like a whole gaggle of belugas swimming together, getting to know each other. I'll be honest with you, we've been very, very impressed with how quickly these two whales have started the integration process. And again, it's a long process. It takes quite a while to make sure that they're settled. We have a night watch on them. We're watching them 24 hours a day just to make sure that anything that pops up, we catch early. But so far, Frankie and Birdie are doing really great. And, you know, I have to tip my hat to the Marineland team up there. This has to be so emotional for them, right? These are their friends. They've put a lot of time and effort and love into these whales, and they want things to go well for them. So as sad as it is for them to be seeing their whales moving on, we're happy to be a part of telling the story that they're doing really well. And that's what I think every animal care specialist wants, is to make sure that their animals do exceptionally well in any environment that they go to.
23: Yeah, that's what we all want to hear. And you know, Steve, this is such great news to hear. They're settling in. They're doing well. You know, and the health was also a big question here, because I can't imagine how difficult it is to assess, you know, an animal of this size and figure out what their health is. That was, you know, a lot of the conversation was like, are they even healthy enough to move? So I imagine you'll continue to monitor that, right? Continue to monitor the health side of things.
24: Yeah, you know, as animal care specialists and professionals, we monitor their health every single day. It's the primary thing that we do, right? You can't have an animal in any sort of environment, whether it's your dog or whether it's a pet, whether it's a whale, unless they're healthy, right? You can't take them for a walk unless they're healthy. You can't take them out to the park unless they're wealthy. With a whale, healthy. With a whale, it's kind of the same thing. Their physical health is the first thing that we monitor. We've got veterinarians here on staff on a daily basis who make rounds and look at these whales and all the animals in our parks every single solitary day. That's their full-time job. And then once we know that their health is in good stead, we then look at the social structure, and we want to make sure that they're healthy animals that are with animals that are bringing out the best in each one of them. Social structure is a very big part of keeping animals, social animals like whales and dolphins, together. So once the physical pieces are in place and the social pieces are in place, then we can start to train them and interact with them. And you know, I like to say we stretch their brains, right? These are thoughtful animals. They're always looking for things to do. We want to give them constructive things to learn. We want to teach them things that teach them to be very flexible. I think that a flexible animal is really an asset in any environment, because they can handle the things that come their way. We don't want things to be so static each and every day that when something changes, they don't deal with that well. And you know, again, going back to the Marineland staff, obviously these guys were in good enough condition where the veterinarians evaluated them and said they're healthy enough to move. And from a social standpoint, they have gotten along with new whales. That's really good. And they're flexible enough to start dealing with a lot of new things. So, you know, again, tip my hat to the people who took care of them. They've done a nice job.
23: We love to hear that. That's great, because there's been a lot of you know, speculation. People can make stories sometimes when there isn't information coming out. And so to hear that they were well taken care of, I think, is what everybody wants to hear this morning. Steve, I understand SeaWorld's not done with these belugas. Like I said, there's 24 in total here. Yeah. And you guys are taking on 16 in total.
24: We're taking on 13 in our park. We're taking on 3 whales in San Diego. So yes, that's a total of 16. And as excited as we are that this has just started and we've had a successful insert into this business here, we have a long way to go. And we're very cautious. We're optimistic, but we're cautious in that, you know, we're looking at this not as moving 30 whales, but looking at one whale at a time and what's good for each and every every single animal on here individually. We want to take care of them all. We want to make sure that they all go from A to B safely and successfully. And so although we've started really nicely, we do have a long way to go. Six have been moved, and that leaves, what, 24 left?
23: Yep.
24: So we're just starting, and kudos to me for math, right? That's not always easy early in the morning.
23: Yeah. Well, yeah, Steve, I really appreciate your time, and please keep in touch, because we were so just delighted to hear that Bertie Botts and Frankie are settling in. But those other whales, of course, like you said, one whale at a time has to be moved. So hopefully we can touch base again and see how this continues to roll along.
24: That would be fantastic. And hopefully the story continues to be something positive. And we appreciate you reaching out. Y'all have a nice day, and we'll keep you informed.
23: You got it. That is Steve Abel, Vice President Zoological Operations with SeaWorld San Antonio.
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23: Oh, well, we're joined by another one of our favorites, a senior lecturer in economics at Concordia University in Montreal. It's Moshe Lander. Good morning, Moshe.
0: Good morning.
23: And man, we just love talking tariffs, don't we? I don't know if we love it, but we really can't stop because they keep coming fast and furious at us. Last week, more tariffs from the U.S., 50% specifically aimed at us here in Canada on, you know, hockey sticks and wigs and things like that. And then another 10% tariff that, where the entire world got involved because apparently we're not doing enough to deal with forced labor situations around the world. But Moshe, you want to maybe dig a little bit deeper into this issue today, not tariff by tariff, but maybe the greater overall goal of what's happening here.
0: Sure. So let's start with the 10% tariffs. These are essentially to replace the original 10% Liberation Day tariffs. If you remember, 16 months ago, we held up that huge placard and said, I'm coming after the world with all of these tariffs. Those were struck down as being inappropriately applied. And it's almost like he spent the weekend thumbing through like a Sears catalog of goods that he can go after in tariff. And these are meant to replace them. So the impact on Canada there is actually going to be pretty minimal. There is the CUSMA exemption on these tariffs. And now about over 90% of what's produced in Canada is CUSMA compliant. So those things actually aren't going to affect us in any meaningful way. And if you saw the reaction from the government was big deal. I mean, beyond the fact it's not good for the global economy, it's not going to affect the Canadian economy. So those ones we can set aside. The 50% tariffs, those are probably more a bargaining position than anything else. We are renegotiating the free trade agreement, and he gave us 30 days on that one. So where the 10% were effective immediately, why give us 30 days unless you want something? And even with the introduction of those tariffs, he repeated his tired old comment about Canada's position on supply management, Canada's position on the liquor bans, were really upsetting him, and he thought were unfair to Americans. So these 50% tariffs are meant to try and offset that. A little bit earlier, too, we've been talking about the idea of maybe putting tariffs on Canada because of the forest fires. And even though he said these are not because of those, there's maybe a connection, at least between his thought process, on how we got from here to there.
23: Okay, so that's a little bit of sort of what happened there last week. And then the question becomes, again, like you said, why give us that time if you don't want something? And now I guess we are scrambling to figure out what he wants, but is that a losing game?
0: It's always a losing game because one of the things that we see is that as soon as we give him what he wants, he doesn't go away. He just comes back the next time and say, okay, now I'm going to put tariffs unless you give me this. And so it seems that it just merely encourages him. And this is the classic behavior of a bully. If you give in to them today, then they double up on what they ask from you tomorrow. And so each time we seem to end up in this situation where give me what I want or I'm going to put tariffs on you. And at least the ones that are thought to be serious threats, Canada capitulates. If you remember a few months back, we were ready to introduce a digital services tax. And Trump said, I don't like it. And if you're going to go ahead with it, I'm going to put a tariff on you. And the Canadian government backed down and said, okay, you know what? We reconsidered. We don't need to put that tax in place. And whether the digital service tax was a good idea or not, that's a different conversation for a different day, I guess. But the point was that he actually influenced Canadian policy with these threats of tariffs. So it seems that every time he's upset about something, he's threatening not just us, but the world in general with give me what I want or else.
23: And this is played out as well with the Gordie Howe bridge deal. Now, you know, there's going to be a hearing today looking into exactly what was given up on this deal to get this bridge open. And that was another case where, okay, we all had this agreement for many years. And suddenly at the last minute, Donald Trump said, no, it's not going to work. And Canada once again folded.
0: Right. And you bring up an interesting point, too, which is every time we have an agreement, it's not really an agreement. And whether it's the Gordie Howe Bridge or the current free trade agreement, remember, this agreement was signed during Trump's first term. And at the time, in his usual hyperbole, he said it was the greatest deal ever signed. Now he says it's a terrible deal. Yet he was the very president that negotiated it. So that's a problem, too, then, for Canada, that even when we think we have an arrangement, it's not really an arrangement until he decides that he wants to change the arrangement. And you're right, with the Gordie Howe Bridge, bridge, that's another scenario then where he held that bridge from opening much, much longer than it needed to be because he wanted some of the money, and he wanted the money now. And even though there was a clear agreement that we would be repaid first, then we'll share everything 50-50, it's no, I want some of that money now during my term as president, and you guys can just delay the speed with which you pay yourselves back.
23: And so, you know, it really does become a question of what to do, right? Because we are so much smaller. We are so dependent now, the way that our economy is structured, on the U.S. And we are so affected by things, especially in the short term. You know, the longer term goal is, you know, we need to diversify our trading partners and look globally. And the federal government has been doing those kinds of things. But in the short term, do this continuing to capitulate and react to these temper tantrums, we see where it's getting us. So do we try to, you know, hold our nose and make it through the next couple of years? Or is it time for a different reaction?
0: Yeah, it's hard to see the counterfactual, and I think that's where people get a little frustrated. They say, well, you know, the way that you deal with a bully is you push back against them. True. Another way to deal with a bully is to ignore them, and eventually they'll get tired and go away. Pushing back against the U.S. is not a good strategy. Like you said, we're in a much weaker position, and even if we were to try and apply strategic tariffs against the U.S., those tariffs land on us, the Canadian consumer. And so if you voluntarily want to elbows up and boycott the U.S., that's up to you. But once you put tariffs in place, now that becomes an involuntary decision on us. I don't get to choose anymore how I want to strategize against the U.S. tariffs. That's determined by my government. And that's where it becomes a real threat because, you know, if you consider the liquor ban as an example, if Doug Ford had allowed liquor to continue to be sold in the LCBO, you could have decided that you're going to buy Niagara wine instead of American wine. Trump can't tariff that. He can't go to the government and say, make Canadian citizens buy American wine. I don't want to. But once you ban it on my behalf, even if the intentions are good, Trump can now say, fine, put it back on the shelves or I'm going to hit you with the tariffs. So in a sense, we've created some of our own suffering by the decisions of government to act on our behalf to try and counter the bully. The best thing to do would just be, hey, you can't make me. I'm going to choose not to do it myself. And there's nothing that he could do.
23: Yeah, with that one specifically, Moshe, if we do that, because he's been calling for it, it does look like we're giving in. It's more power. It's another of the list of examples we've already discussed.
0: Yeah, and so that's why I'm saying that, you know, even though in the emotion of the moment we say, hey, we should go do something, you know, the best thing for the government to do really is to walk away from the bully and say, fine, you want to put 50% tariffs on us, go ahead, but we're certainly not going to counter back by putting our own 50% tariffs on you. You still continue to have to negotiate. And for every one of those counter tariffs that we put in place, or for every countermeasure we go at the U.S. with, then the pushback is fine. If you want the free trade deal, then you're going to have to remove those things, and you're going to have to give me something in return. And so it just increases the leverage that they have over us. If we don't counter, then what can he do? He can say, look, if you want your free trade agreement, what? We've already decided we're not coming back after you. That limits his options, and that's actually the thing that's going to give us the greatest amount of leverage. That's not to say we have a lot, it's just more than we otherwise would have.
23: Well, we'll see if the Prime Minister's listening to you, Moshe. There's going to be lots more of this in the headlines in the weeks to come. Always appreciate your time.
0: Anytime.
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14: Good morning, I'm Matt Holmes. We've got lots of sunshine for today. Right now it's 17 degrees. Coming up, Stevens calls for provincial help, AI in the government, and a big weekend for a long-standing festival. First check on traffic.
15: Not looking too bad as you head out on the drive. Still dealing with overnight road work, Fort Erie bound QEW at Ontario. A couple right lanes are blocked. There's no delay. The Ontario ramp to the Fort Erie bound QEW is shut down with road work and still have construction further Fort Erie bound at Gilmore. Right lane blocked with road work. 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I'm Alexis Spiker. 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
14: In news, the MPP in St. Catharines wants residents impacted by flooding to be eligible for more help from the province. We get the details from CKTV's Bonnie Heslop.
2: Jenny Stevens sending off a letter to the province asking that St. Catharines residents and business owners be eligible for assistance through the Disaster Recovery Assistance for Ontario Residents Program. You can be eligible for the program when damages are unexpected from a natural event like a flood, tornado, or earthquake. Stevens says thousands of homes flooded during Monday's storm that brought 138 millimeters of rain to the city, and she says Environment Canada has confirmed flash flooding. Reporting for CKTV News, I'm Bonnie Heslop.
14: Two teen boys have been shot dead in Hamilton as Hamilton police responded to a home on Candlewood Drive in Upper Stony Creek following reports of shots being fired Wednesday morning around 2:25. Officers found two teens suffering from gunshot wounds. They later died in hospital. Detective Sergeant Mike Ebert.
16: The victims have been identified as 18-year-old Abdul Malik Shibli and 16-year-old Afaf Benefif. Both men were from Hamilton. Abdul Malik's family have shared an image of him.
14: Investigators believe at least six people went to the area in what could have been retaliation for an earlier disturbance involving bear spray at a home in Hamilton's East End, the suspects being urged to turn themselves in. A pair of beluga whales from Marineland are doing well in their new home. Earlier this month, the former Niagara Falls theme park sent six whales to new homes in Chicago and San Antonio. Two of those belugas are now at SeaWorld in Texas. Steve Abel is the VP of Zoological Operations and Conservation at SeaWorld. He says they picked a pair of males to join a couple of whales that they already had.
17: Frankie and Birdie, within a day or so, were eating very, very well. They're eating their entire diets now. And they've been integrated with 4 to 5 other whales already and in various combinations. But we've had them with all of the male whales that we have here. And that is about as amazing as you can see it.
14: Abel says the whales have started their integration process and are doing great. He says they've got a team watching them 24/7 to make sure that they catch any possible issues early on. This one's a little strange. A New Brunswick politician in the provincial legislature has gone viral for delivering a speech with some unusual wording. Progressive Conservative Bill Oliver appeared to read a few sentences in his June 9th speech that match what you'd hear from an AI chatbot.
18: Here's a more natural flowing version of that section that reads like a legislative speech rather than a series of short points. Madam Speaker, one of my concerns with this legislation is the potential gap between what New Brunswickers may reasonably expect this office to accomplish.
14: Sarah LaFrambeau from the nonprofit group Evidence for Democracy says there was a lack of human oversight and it was even missed by those in legislature.
1: The kicker here is that not anyone really noticed it. I think the intent at that point is to have it be an invisible usage of AI. And that is where I then see impacts on public trust, because it involves some sense of deception.
14: Oliver has not commented on the issue. The Festival of Friends returns for its 50th anniversary this weekend. The Free Music and Arts Festival taking over Gage Park in Hamilton on Friday and runs right through the weekend, which features more than 150 vendors, a midway, children's performers, and four stages of music. Organizer Robert Cozy says that it all started as a folk festival for hippies, but it's evolved over the years.
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14: Dallas Smith will headline a country night on Friday. Feist takes the stage on Saturday. A special performance closing out the weekend on Sunday with Blackie and the Rodeo Kings as the backing band for more than 15 guest performances. 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
14: Forecast today, we've got lots of sunshine, a high of 27, feeling like 32 with a bit of humidity out there. Clear skies tonight, a low down to 7.

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1: Good morning to you, and away we go. It's my favorite day of the week. It is Thursday, and an even bigger way, it is my favorite today because I've taken tomorrow off. Oh, yes, I know. I love waking up with you guys. Every once in a while, though, it's nice to have a no-alarm Friday, and that's what I'm about to have. But we've got a ways to go before we get there. We got a great show happening today, coming up at 6:40. Shaw Festival tickets, one for the pot on now. You get your choice of show, so we'll give that away. Dr. Mitch is here today. And two stories on opposite ends of the spectrum. A very serious story and then a bit of a silly story with Dr. Mitch this morning. Hospice Niagara just received a big award. We'll talk to them about that. And Jenny Stevens, you heard it in the news with Matt Holmes. Jenny Stevens asking the province for help with flooding. So we'll have her on, talk about that. Professor Marvin Ryder will be here. Lots and lots to get to this morning. All right, I learned it from him. That is the taking a day off here and there, and that's Greg. Good morning, Greg.
2: Morning.
1: Yeah, I saw you do it, and I thought, well, that looks fun. I'll try it. See how it goes.
2: Yeah, we take vacation because we get vacation.
1: And that's exactly what I intend to do. Okay, so I'm not going to get into the particularities of my dream, but you woke up today to a voice note from me.
2: Right.
1: About a dream I had last night.
2: Yes.
1: Featuring you.
2: I was a little nervous at first.
1: Right, right. You thought maybe it was going to be a sexy dream.
2: Yeah.
1: Well, is that what you thought?
2: It could have been.
1: Could have been a sexy dream. It was not a sexy dream.
2: Could have been I tried to murder you.
1: Yeah, could have been a criminal dream. Because you know I watch a lot of true crime.
2: Yeah.
1: So it could have been that. But it was more innocent than both of those things.
2: Okay.
1: We don't have to get into what it was. It was, you know, it was all stupid things, obviously, that were just fishing around in my brain, but I turned them into a little play for myself to watch. But, like, is it annoying when people tell you their dreams?
2: Sometimes.
1: Yeah, it is, yeah, right?
2: Like, can't get on your level there. Like, I'm not, I don't know. Like, the one you described to me is like, yeah, okay.

0: You could kind of tell where it all came from.
1: Yeah.
0: When I laid it out for you.
1: I like to piece my dreams together and figure out where my brain is at.
0: Yeah.
1: Because that's all it is. It's just a collection of thoughts.
0: Right. Now, I don't generally have dreams at night. Sometimes if I have the day nap, I have some dreams. And my brain's been doing this a lot lately. I've been having a lot of dreams.
1: Yeah, and it depends on, I find with me, what I eat.
0: Yeah.
1: Really affect how I dream.
0: No, you're so right. I think that's what happened yesterday because I had some chocolate-covered almonds.
1: Right. Well, if I cheat and I have gluten...
0: Well, that's it. I don't have dairy, right? And I had the like,
1: oh,
0: you
1: yeah,
0: and I
1: yeah,
0: are,
1: yeah,
0: are DFGF. We're DFGF BFFs. Yeah. Yeah, so you're right. It depends what I eat. If I eat something weird, then weird things will happen in my dreams. So that might have been it. That might have been why I got to the weird place. But I thought, it was so vivid when I woke up. I'm like, I'm going to send this voice note to Greg. He can listen to it or not, right? You could just have, you know, when you saw me this morning, go, oh, that's funny. You know, like, you didn't listen to it, but you immediately heard, I had a dream and this is what it was, and you just turned off the voice.
1: That's actually what happened. And I went, I'm going to save this for the car ride in.
0: Right. Yeah.
1: Yeah.
0: Like a podcast.
1: I was just about to hop in the shower, and I'm like, nah. And it's loud, voice notes.
0: And I'm known to be... higher on the volume scale.
1: Right.
0: And then your wife is like, why is there a woman's voice in our bathroom at 4 a.m.?
1: Echoey, you know.
0: Mm-hmm.
1: So I thought, you know what, I'll save this for the car. And you can see the length of it.
0: Right.
1: So I was like, this is a good hearty voice message.
0: Yeah.
1: I'll put it on the Bluetooth.
0: Yeah.
1: Have it as loud as I want on the way in.
0: Right,
1: you know?
0: Right.
1: I don't have to go into the dream so much detail, but in it...
0: And it's not that I'm, like, not sharing details with people. It's just that it's boring and, like, you know, you don't want to share all the details.
1: There's some inside knowledge, maybe.
0: Yeah.
1: But you're like, I'm at a party in your backyard.
0: Yes.
1: Which you were thinking about Snip's landscape... backyard makeover.
0: Yes.
1: My backyard makeover.
0: Your backyard makeover. So we're at your house. So I'm enjoying your house now.
1: Good reason to have people over.
0: So it's in my head.
1: Backyard party.
0: Yeah.
1: You run into someone. Oh, everyone's dressed strangely, like in cloaks and masks.
0: Right. Yeah, there's a woman in a cloak who bothers me.
1: Right.
0: In the dream.
1: So you fell asleep watching Traitors.
0: Okay, perfect.
1: The show.
0: Yep.
1: Traitors with Alan Cumming, and he's dressed up in his weird outfit and the scary masks and stuff. And that was on the TV when you fell asleep.
0: And then I made up two characters named Tony and Samantha.
1: Right.
0: I walked out with your friend Tony, who, when I woke up, I was like, does he have a friend Tony? Because you always talk about your one friend. Whose name I can't remember
1: Nick.
0: Right now. Nick, that's it.
1: Oh, my only friend.
0: Your only friend, Nick. And then I was, yeah. So anyway, it's not Nick, it's Tony that I made up in
1: right.
0: the dream.
1: Right, it's my nephew is Tony.
0: Okay. Maybe I heard you talk about him.
1: And then so, after Traitors, Who's the Boss came on.
0: Right.
1: And Tony and Samantha.
0: Samantha, part of that.
1: Right, and they were arguing on the show. Hey, hey. Right?
0: Yeah.
1: So that was in your ears.
0: Right. And then the other thing, and this, I have dreams, whenever I have dreams, it doesn't happen all the time, but I will punch someone. Like, there's a lot of times in my dreams, I don't think, punched anybody in real life.
1: Yeah.
0: But, like, do you ever have that in dreams where you get into physical situations?
1: Yes. And then, but it's, like, slow motion.
0: Yeah. This was a good punch.
1: Oh, it was.
0: This was, yeah.
1: It
0: usually
1: landed.
0: It's, like, they're laughing at me because I can't land a punch.
1: You can't even move your
0: arm. Yeah, but this one was, like, solid.
1: You go to push someone and they're like, you can't move your arms.
0: Yeah, your arms are like jelly.
1: Yeah.
0: No, this one landed. So I don't know what that is about.
1: So Kev has a black eye this morning because you actually
0: swung. Connected.
1: Yeah. No, it felt good. I mean, I really connected in this... My hand actually hurts this morning. Yeah,
0: I really got into it.
1: He's on the ground.
0: Right.
1: Kev was on the floor.
0: I'm not to say my dreams are more interesting than anybody else's, because they're certainly not. But if you can tell me your dream in a linear fashion, like a story, I'll listen.
1: Right.
0: But if you, because sometimes you ever go to tell a dream and then you, in your head, you have it, but the words are not, right? They're not coming out.
1: Yeah.
0: So if you can actually.
1: That happens to me anyway.
0: All right. So watching Traitors, Who's the Boss came on, and Snips Landscape are all the things in my head.
1: That's a bit of the mismatch that, yeah, that made that.
0: And maybe all the UFC I watch,
1: and
0: you know?
1: Some of the details you left out, I could probably connect
0: them. Well, one of them was that game. Do you remember that game? I think, was it called the Crypt Keeper? Or
1: oh, yeah.
0: Yeah, what was that called? It had a VHS?
1: It came with a tape.
0: Yes.
1: And that guy would come on.
0: And that guy would come on, and he would talk all scary.
1: He had, like,
0: scary.
1: A white face.
0: Yeah.
1: Yeah.
0: What was the name of that game?
1: I remember that.
0: Okay, I'm going to look it up. We're going to go to news. We will not talk about my dreams anymore when we come back. Sorry, traffic.
2: Heads up, we're dealing with a problem reported on the downbound Red Hill ramp to the Toronto-bound QEW. We have reports of a crash causing volume. And looking at the Niagara-bound side of the QEW, we're still dealing with road work at Ontario in a couple right lanes, and the Ontario ramp to the Fort Erie-bound QEW is closed. Fuel up this weekend. 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
3: Forecast today, we've got lots of sunshine, a high of 27, feeling like 32 with a bit of humidity out there. Clear skies tonight, a low down to 17. Tomorrow, sunshine at 28, that's going to feel closer to 33. Then some clouds, maybe a shower on Saturday up to 26. 27 degrees Sunday with a sun-cloud mix and still maybe a shower.
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0: Already ready for this?
1: Yeah.
0: A little blast from the past.
11: It's a game nightmare. The game hosted by a video.
12: The gatekeeper!
11: To win, oh, yeah. You must stop it.
12: Roll the die!
11: The bingo board game nightmare. The gatekeeper talks to you.
12: Whose turn is it next?
11: And you must answer him.
12: Answer me!
13: Kiss my gatekeeper.
12: Go for it!
11: Nightmare, a race against time for 3 to 6 very game players.
12: Let's party!
0: Let's party!
1: Yeah.
0: Remember that? Yes. He was kind of mean, remember that? He was like, roll the dice!
1: Yes, yeah. Oh, yeah.
0: Oh, my God. It was the 90s. You can't get away with that anymore.
1: Man, that's cool. How cool was it, like, that, oh, it's a, comes with a VHS.
0: Oh, yeah. You know? And, like, you know, you really thought he was yelling at you.
1: Also, I think the gatekeeper, like, always won. I don't think you could ever...
0: Well, there was only one VHS. Right. There was no other... Like, once you did it once, you knew what he was going to say, yeah, right? Yeah. So there was no... I remember the first time I did it, though, I thought he was really interacting
1: yes.
0: with us.
1: Yeah.
0: They could do something now with AI to bring this back.
1: Yeah.
0: Which would be very creepy. Because all of a sudden he'd be like, roll the dice, Steph! How does he know? How does he know? thank you so much for being here, and welcome into your Thursday morning. I can still see the moon right now, which is so lovely, but also reminding me that the days are getting shorter. Not going to dwell on that at all. This hits home so much, and perhaps it's because I am a child of parents who have a lot of things. But they did a survey, and it says 49% of people would rather inherit nothing at all than have to deal with a relative's junk. And 51% would prefer a few select items versus receiving everything a loved one owned. I think it really hits home because I think our parent age group are knick-knack people. Right, Greg?
1: Oh, yeah.
0: They're the knick-knack generation. Yeah. And, like, what are you going to do? What are you going to do with the knick-knacks? What are you going to do with the spoons? What are you going to do with that big spoon and that big fork on the wall?
1: Yeah, but it goes from, I don't know your experience, but it goes from like buying them to making them.
0: Yeah.
1: Like my mom makes knickknacks now.
0: Yes. Yeah. And like how bad are you going to feel?
1: Yeah.
0: First, you feel bad getting rid of stuff that people bought because it meant something to them and they used their hard-earned money to buy this. But then the extra effort of the labor of love to create a knickknack.
1: Yeah, yeah.
0: And you're going to what? Toss it? You're just going to toss mom's very special. What is she making?
1: She makes everything.
0: Okay.
1: Like, everything.
0: She made an electric car last
1: yeah,
0: week.
1: Yeah, yeah, yeah. She'll make you a purse if you
0: okay.
1: Like she'll,
0: yeah, she's
1: like a handbag.
0: I got that.
1: Yeah.
0: Let me just get
1: she'll
0: to
1: make
0: it.
1: You a scarf. She'll make you, she'll paint you something. She'll,
0: oh, wow.
1: She makes, like, she paints, like, she'll make stuff out of glass.
0: Oh.
1: Broken glass.
0: Okay.
1: Art.
0: And then, like, glues it all back together.
1: Yeah, yeah.
0: Oh, that's
1: paints
0: fun.
1: It and, like,
0: yeah. That's cool. But there's only so much. Right.
1: Yeah. So she makes birthday cards.
0: Oh, that's
1: like
0: nice.
1: Real, really good 3D, even sometimes.
0: Yeah.
1: Birthday cards.
0: Thoughtful.
1: Yeah.
0: Very
1: yeah.
0: thoughtful. Do you keep all the birthday cards?
1: I try to.
0: Yeah.
1: And then she gets my son to make them too. Like,
0: oh, cute.
1: So if he's over and it's my birthday's coming up, right? They'll make one together.
0: Yeah. Got to make a card for dad.
1: You know.
0: That's very nice. But
1: so
0: then
1: she's
0: it's
1: always
0: like,
1: down there.
0: What do you do with it all, right? What do you do? Because my mom makes a lot of stuff. And she makes a lot of stuff that she will gift us. And it's not always... Yeah. It's not always, you know...
1: Right.
0: Something I'm necessarily...
1: Useful.
0: Yeah.
1: Right.
0: Let's put it that way. So then, what do I do with it? What do I do? I got to hold on to it. I can't get rid of something my mom made me. At the same time, she doesn't have every painting or clay ashtray I made her as a child. Right?
1: Maybe she does, and that now is yours again.
0: And now I get it back. And now I get it back. This is so real, though. You'd rather inherit nothing than having to deal with the whole thing. And this is what my brother says all the time. He's like... You have it. He doesn't want to.
1: No.
0: He's not going to get involved. He's not going to help clean anything up. Thanks, Steve.
1: I'll help, but I don't want anything.
0: Okay, you will
1: just
0: help.
1: Take this home with you. No.
0: Yeah, they want to take it home. They want to take it home. It's an entire life, though, you know? Even with your own stuff. Like, we haven't moved in a while, and I think that's dangerous. I think it's actually good to move every 5 years. Because then you're forced to confront the things you own. Do I want to pick this up and carry it somewhere else with me?
1: Right.
0: But
1: I pretend like I'm moving.
0: Okay.
1: Like, or I pretend like somebody's always coming over.
0: Yeah.
1: Like, I'll have it in my house. I'll tell myself someone's popping in today.
0: Yeah.
1: And would I be embarrassed about this? So I try to do that, or we're moving. We're moving in 6 months or 3 months, and we have to get this in order.
0: Oh, wow.
1: We're moving.
0: And it works.
1: It does. You can trick your brain. But the other thing is like, do I need this? Oh, the flooding this past week really kicked me into gear about my basement, which is in pretty good order, but there are certain things and sections and like I could do better here.
0: Mm-hmm.
1: And I really think I should clean this or organize this up.
0: I definitely have things that like I'm only holding on to unless we're moving.
1: Yeah.
0: You know, like I think about the basement. I've got a lot of art stuff, like crafty things to make crafts. So if, say, my niece comes over. I get that out. She loves it, right? There's glitter. Yeah. There's all kinds of stuff. But, like, if we're moving, I'll just throw it away.
1: Give it to her.
0: Give it to her. Here, take this home. Your basement, which, going back to the dream, we were going to go in the basement to play the game.
1: Oh, geez.
0: Remember? We went to the basement. So, good thing you cleaned it up.
13: Get over here and clean this mess.
0: Greg,
13: I am the gatekeeper.
0: Your basement is dirty. I'm the basement keeper. Oh, they should make more games where adults are just yelling at children they don't know. That's what these days are missing.
1: Oh, could you fix the tracking on this tape? Just gotta fix the tracking.
0: And you use it a lot and it just got all like worn out, right? Oh, my goodness. Good times. Hey, welcome on into your Thursday morning. And coming up, Matt Holmes has your news. This is CKTV News.
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3: Good morning, I'm Matt Holmes. Blue skies and sunshine today. Right now it's 17 degrees. Coming up, a double murder in Hamilton. Lacrosse players boxed out and fraud charges for a film producer. First check on traffic.
2: Heads up through Hamilton. We're dealing with issues on the downbound Red Hill ramp to the Toronto-bound QEW. We have reports of a collision. Seeing those delays as you approach that problem and taking a look at the Niagara-bound side of the QEW at Ontario, we're still dealing with overnight road work in a couple right lanes. The Ontario ramp to the Niagara-bound QEW is shut down with road work. It is causing volume. There's no shortcut for saving time, but saving money is simple. 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I'm Alexis Feiger. CKTV News Traffic Update.
3: In news, two teen boys have been killed after a shooting in Stony Creek. Hamilton police responding to a home on Candlewood Drive. It's part of the Tabbytown Co-op housing complex following reports of shots being fired Wednesday morning around 2:25. Officers found two teens suffering from gunshot wounds. They later died in hospital. The victims have been identified as 18-year-old Abdulmalik Shalibi and 16-year-old Afef Benefef from Hamilton. Detective Sergeant Mike Ebert.
16: Investigators believe at least six individuals attended the area of 191 Candlewood Drive, where an exchange of gunfire occurred. Residents in the area of 191 Candlewood Drive can expect a continued police presence.
3: Anyone in the area being asked to review any available video surveillance between 1 o'clock and 4 o'clock in the morning, the suspects being told to turn themselves in. Now, this while Hamilton police are investigating a case of arson that caused over $1 million in damages at Christie Lake Conservation Area. Emergency officials called for reports of a fire at the conservation area on Highway 5 in Flamborough on Wednesday morning. Police say two pavilion structures were set on fire. No injuries were reported. So far, so good for a pair of beluga whales that now call Texas home. Birdie Botts and Frankie are among six whales that were moved from Marineland to aquariums in the U.S. The two males now live at SeaWorld in San Antonio. The other four were sent to Chicago. Steve Abel is the VP of Zoological Operations and Conservation at SeaWorld.
17: We've been very, very impressed with how quickly these two whales have started the integration process. And again, it's a long process. It takes quite a while to make sure that they're settled. We have a night watch on them. We're watching them 24 hours a day just to make sure that anything that pops up, we catch early. But so far, Frankie and Birdie are doing really great.
3: The two whales are just the start, though. SeaWorld planning to welcome 13 belugas to San Antonio and three more to San Diego. There's no time frame, though, on when the next whales will make their move out of Niagara Falls. A petition is calling on the Ontario Lacrosse Association to let seven St. Catharines lacrosse players participate in the Ontario Summer Games, even though they're not Ontario residents. CKTV's Bonnie Heslop explains.
18: The seven members of the St. Catharines Athletics U-17 box lacrosse team have been deemed ineligible to compete in the championship game, which is part of the Ontario Summer Games. Competitors must live in the province to take part, and the team's Final Six championship is part of the games this year. Families say they were informed of the rule on Monday. The seven affected athletes include four Haudenosaunee players and three American players, all who played the entire season with St. Catharines. St. Catharines is home to Junior A lacrosse, which is not offered in some communities. A petition has been created online, but time is running out. The games start today in Kitchener. Reporting for CKTB News, I'm Bonnie Heslop.
3: It's a golden anniversary for the Festival of Friends this weekend, the 50th edition of the festival starting Friday at Gage Park in Hamilton. What started as a folk festival has evolved to include more than 150 vendors, a midway, children's performers, and four stages of music. Organizer Rob Bracosi.
19: It is free for everybody. If you have not been to the Festival of Friends in many years, I think you'll be very surprised at how impressive it is, how big it is. We have more vendors than any event in Ontario outside of the CNE. If you remember it from 2005, and you haven't been since, you're in for a treat.
3: The musical lineup, that includes Dallas Smith on Friday, Feist headlining on Saturday night. A special performance featuring more than 15 guest performances will close out the festival on Sunday. Those guests include Chantel Kraviacek, Finger 11, Maestro Fresh West, and many more. And a Canadian film financier is facing fraud charges in Illinois, where he's accused of bilking clients out of more than $100 million.
20: Jason Cloth was indicted by a federal grand jury and arrested in Los Angeles on Tuesday. The U.S. Attorney's Office alleges Cloth defrauded an Illinois investment advisor and his clients out of millions, encouraging them to invest in film and entertainment projects. Prosecutors say he allegedly used that money for other purposes, including to pay back earlier investors. Cloth is credited as an executive producer on films like A Simple Favor, Joker, and House of Gucci. He's facing seven counts of wire fraud.
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3: Forecast today, we've got lots of sunshine, a high of 27, feeling like 32 with a bit of humidity out there. Clear skies tonight, a low down to 17. Tomorrow, sunshine at 28, that's going to feel closer to 33. Then some clouds, maybe a shower on Saturday up to 26. 27 degrees Sunday with a sun-cloud mix and still maybe a shower.
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0: Welcome on in. Happy Thursday. Thank you so much for listening. Glorious day today. Wasn't it nice yesterday? It was warm and sunny with just a bit of a breeze. Oh, beautiful things. That's what we're going to have today as well. Let's head off to the newsroom now and say good morning to Matt Holmes. Hey there, Matt. Good morning, Matt.
3: Good morning. What's going on?
0: Just hanging out on a Thursday morning, my friend. Heading into a long weekend for me. I got tomorrow off.
3: Oh, look at you.
0: I know. Thank you.
3: I'm off all next week, so I'm not going to tease.
0: Okay. All right. Well, we'll miss you. Any big plans?
3: No.
0: Okay.
3: Just camping.
0: That's fun. That's good. It's a quintessential summer thing.
3: Pretty much.
0: Better to do in August. It's more dry. Is that usually what it is?
3: I'm a fan of doing it in August. I find the bugs are a little bit less annoying in August as opposed to early July or even June.
0: All right. Well, may the bugs all miss you
1: then. It's dewier, though. Are you in a tent?
3: Oh, yeah.
1: Yeah.
3: Dewier is good, though, because that means it's colder overnight. It means you're getting a good little chill. It's easier to sleep.
1: When you wake up wet and
0: pre-showered.
3: Well, that's humid. A problem from your equipment then.
1: Right.
3: That's an equipment problem.
0: Joining us now, camping influencer Matt Holmes. Matt, what tent should we be using in August for camping?
3: One that's not 40 years old.
1: Yeah. I use sticks to prop it up. And...
3: That would probably actually keep you drier.
1: Yeah.
0: So it might.
3: Keep the airflow.
0: It might. All right. Well, enjoy preparing to be on Survivor, because that, to me, is the equivalent of camping.
3: Oh, yes. That's it.
0: But we got lots of news happening here. Okay. So Jenny Stephens is going to be on with us later on this morning. And she wants the province to, I guess, send us money because we got flooded here.
3: Well, wants it to be open. There's some funding that the province already has that they kind of set aside for emergency situations and stuff like that. So the idea is that, look at that, this would be the rainstorm in St. Catharines the other night would be eligible, I guess, for that funding that's available for people. If it's designed for things like floods and tornadoes and earthquakes and that sort of thing, but she wants the program to be available for this and to put this within that kind of context.
0: All right. Well, we'll chat with her a little bit later on this morning about that. And yesterday I got to catch up with one of the people from SeaWorld. That was cool to find out that the whales are doing all right.
3: Yeah, good to know. You know, they're keeping a watchful eye on them, that they're bringing a bunch. The plan's still to bring in more. Obviously, that's a longer process to kind of get all that to happen and to go through the hoops. But, you know, they got a couple in their facility. Be curious to see see their facility. I don't know. I've never been to SeaWorld San Antonio to see the kind of facility and everything else like that. But I imagine a lot of people would think it's, more up to date than what Marineland is.
0: That's the assumption here, right? But you get a real sense from talking about these people or to these people. And it really, I guess, just brings the temperature down on the whole situation, because everyone has been so inflamed about what's going to happen to the whales and where are the whales. And then you have these people like Steve, who we chatted with yesterday, who's just like doing the actual work. Right. And he was so complimentary, toward Marineland and talking about how everyone there cares and all of those kinds of things. And so I think we could think about, whatever we want about the ownership or whatever, but just to remember, the people who have been caring for the whales, that, they're not doing it for this large paycheck or glory or anything like that.
3: Yeah, and that's probably something that was overlooked, even though none of the aggression was ever really kind of centered around the people that care for the animals. It also didn't, point out the fact that, there's still people trying to take care of these things the best they can under the conditions that they've got, and they care about these animals. They're invested in their health and safety. We've certainly, as a community, so much of the anger was geared towards, the fact that here were these small facilities. They weren't being upgraded. There was not, we were still seeing giant amounts of belugas in one small tank. We were watching one orca sitting in one tank all by itself, lonely in a small, there were things that they weren't necessarily geared towards the people that care. And that's the thing, no matter where they are, there's lots of people that passionately care about these animals.
0: Yeah, and I don't know if you've seen the videos of moving them, but once they did get stateside, there's this one video of people actually standing on the side of a truck while it's going down the highway.
3: Oh, really?
0: Yeah, with the whale inside. So they're just monitoring the whale as they move down the highway. People really put their lives at risk to move these whales.
3: Well, yeah, and there's still a bunch more of them at Marineland to take care of, right? And it's about making sure each of them, every one of them, are safely transported to somewhere better.
0: This story is making me laugh a lot today, Matt. The guy in New Brunswick who read the AI prompt. Oh, man.
3: Wasn't that awesome?
0: Oh, so good.
3: Oh, my God.
0: So good.
3: You sit there and you're looking at him and you're like, he didn't. And then you're like, oh, he did. He actually just read that out loud. And nobody in the legislature out there called him on it, which is the other thing. It's like, wait a second. Was nobody else again, it's provincial legislature. There's not a whole lot of people, paying attention in the moment to many of the things that many of our, this is no slight against the MPPs across the country.
0: No, you're doing great. You guys are doing great.
3: But there's a lot of people just like, whatever, they're talking. So nobody even really noticed that he's like, if you would like this in a more conversational manner. <theater, come on. laughs>
0: But do you think he knew what he was doing? I thought it was expert in the way he handled it, because he knew that nobody was really listening. So he just kept forging forward. Now, obviously, it ended up being discovered and got loose online. But he did what he could with it in order to try to hide it.
3: I don't even know that he knew he did it when he did it.
0: Yeah.
3: I think he's in that zone where, you've done this before, where you're reading words or we're necessarily not really taking them in. You're just saying them, right? It's, you've trained your body and your mind to see them, say them, and move on. Because if you get bungled with it, it's like, who cares? I almost think that he didn't realize he was doing it at the time.
0: It's great. There's an opportunity here, though, for him to change the narrative and really embrace it and do some fun social media stuff where he keeps reading AI prompts or something.
3: Sure, but at the same time, he's still the dude who had AI write his legislature speech, and he went and read it. So
0: they're all doing it. They're all doing it, right? There's no way. This is a warning. This can happen to you.
3: Is this the new, like, are we going to, is it going to be the new grammar police? Is it the AI police? Ooh. Like, where you're like, everybody's like, oh, you didn't put a comma or a period where it needed to be. Is now it going to be, oh, well, you didn't delete this part that was obviously AI.
0: Yeah. Yeah. I mean, I think it should be. It's worthy of it, maybe. Okay. I love it. It's fun. All right. Thanks, Matt.
3: Cheers.
0: Matt Holmes in the newsroom with us this morning. He's coming back at 6:30 with another news update. Right now, let's get an update on the roads.
2: Still dealing with some road work on the Fort Erie bound side of the QEW at Ontario in a couple right lanes. It is causing volume through that stretch. The Ontario ramp to the Fort Erie bound QEW is shut down with road work and heads up through Hamilton, the downbound Red Hill ramp to the Toronto bound QEW, dealing with a crash. 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
3: Forecast today, we've got lots of sunshine, a high of 27, feeling like 32 with a bit of humidity out there. Clear skies tonight, a low down to 17. Tomorrow, sunshine at 28, that's going to feel closer to 33. Then some clouds, maybe a shower on Saturday up to 26. 27 degrees Sunday with a sun cloud mix and still maybe a shower.
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0: This is Steph Vivier in the morning. Last time that we talked about anything but looking out for calls. Thanks for being here. Little Noah Kahan to get your day started there. Noah Kahan upset right now, Greg, because Trump used one of his songs and he said, no. He said, no. That's not his song. But he said he would never approve of Trump using his music. American Cars is the song that he used to promote Trump's visit to a GM facility. That's everything you need to know about that, I think. Thanks for being here. Coming up in just a little bit, we've got a great prize for Niagara Nose. Tickets to see One for the Pot, and that is at the Shaw Festival now until October 11th, and you'll have your choice of dates for that. So we'll do that with a trivia question. Greg's working away diligently over that. And I think it's worth just hearing one more time. This is right now, July 30th, 2026. This is competing for my favorite clip of the year, Greg.
1: Here's a more natural flowing version of that section that reads like a legislative speech rather than a series of short points. Madam Speaker, one of my concerns with this...
0: And that, of course, is New Brunswick politician Bill Oliver, who we never have heard of before. I didn't know who he was. I would have never known. Bill Oliver would have served New Brunswick for whatever amount of time, and I would have never known he existed. But he went ahead and used AI to write his legislative speech. Is that a problem? Do you care if they use AI to write their legislative speeches?
2: My problem is he didn't take the time to review what was there.
0: Right. It was a real rip and read.
2: Right. Yes.
0: Yeah.
2: I don't know. It's something we have to get used to.
0: Do you think we get used to it, or are we pushing back against it? Because it's
2: a bit of both, and it'll improve over the years.
0: Like, I think we'll find a balance.
2: ChatGPT will be the MySpace of
0: right.
2: the Facebook world.
0: Yeah.
2: In a few years.
0: Yeah, we'll go, well, remember when we were all using chat?
2: Oh, yeah.
0: That was crazy.
2: Oh, what happened to ChatGPT? You know, like, just like MySpace.
0: Yeah.
2: Whatever.
0: I used to use chat to, like, figure out what to text to people.
2: It's
0: crazy. I do think, though, again, I feel grateful to be positioned where I am in the history of all of this technology, because I grew up without it, but I was still young enough to adopt to it when it came in.
2: And we need guys like this to screw up for us,
0: yes,
2: on our behalf.
0: Absolutely.
2: So we can learn from it.
0: Review it.
2: We can go, oh, remember that? Now everybody in that legislature will go, oh, I don't want to pull an Oliver here.
0: Yeah, that's what it's now called.
2: Yeah.
0: It does, though, I think, dilute the importance of the legislature. Like, if we could do that, of course it's important, but people already don't think it's important. You know, like, who amongst your friends are like, gotta go, the legislature's on.
2: Yeah.
0: You know, no one's watching it. We're just waiting for people who make money watching it to release clips like this. We're depending on a very small few, and more those few are people who are independent freelance folks who are making money off of social media. They're not trained journalists or paid by organizations to do this job. They're just using their own vibes, like they're vibe checking to see what matters.
2: Right. Some things, fake it till you make it, isn't really.
0: Yeah.
2: Shouldn't be an option.
0: Yeah.
2: You know?
0: Yeah. What are the jobs where you can't fake it till you make it?
2: Surgery.
0: Yep.
2: You know?
0: Yep. Yeah.
2: Any kind.
0: Probably. Yeah. Any kind of surgery. From that ortho to the face,
2: yeah,
0: to the heart surgery.
2: Stitch.
0: Any kind of. Yeah. Stitches. No faking it.
2: Yeah. Maybe our politicians, we want.
0: I think politicians.
2: Putting a little more effort.
0: A bit of fake it till you make it.
2: Absolutely.
0: Because a lot of them are coming from other professions. right? And then they've got to learn this whole rule, this world of like, there's all these rules, there's ways we do things, there's channels and hierarchies. So it's a bit of fake it till you make it with that.
2: Yeah. I saw, you know, it's election time around here even.
0: Yeah, municipal elections are coming up.
2: And I've seen a few posts where like, good morning, I am running to be your mayor. And then the rest of the paragraph is just like riddled with mistakes, wrong spelling.
0: Okay.
2: Spaces, gaps, no, you know, punctuation, words are backwards. And I'm like, really? This is...
0: You couldn't have ran that through Grammarly?
2: Yeah. First, and is that how you're going to prepare important documents for our city and region? Yeah. And
0: I'm definitely like, if I text you and I misspell a word, it's on you to figure out. I'm not going back.
2: Yeah.
0: I don't
2: just
0: care.
2: Texting,
0: it's fine, right? That's why I voice text a lot of times. Like, I'm not going back to fix this. You can hear what I say.
2: Yeah. But you're putting your platform and what you stand for.
0: Exactly.
2: And what you want to accomplish, and it's just
0: careless.
2: It's kind of like how I sound every day.
0: Okay.
2: You know, like,
0: it's indicative.
2: Careless, and but I'm not running for mayor, right?
0: Right.
2: So
0: you're not using the show as your platform to run for mayor.
2: Like if I said today, I put in my papers.
0: Yeah.
2: People would be scratching their head going, I don't know if that's the job for this guy.
0: Right. But if all of a sudden you were like super fact-based and thoughtful about everything you said.
2: Reading my prompts.
0: Reading all your prompts that you prepared before the show. Then they would say, you know what? I think he's ready. I think he's ready. They're coming for our protein. Yo, Greg, they're coming for our protein, bro. They're coming for our whey protein. U.S. President Donald Trump has, of course, tariffed steel, aluminum, and autos. And next up, protein. He's coming for the gym bros. He's coming for the gym bros, announcing last week a 50% tariff on hundreds of products. And this list includes proteins, such as whey and other dairy products. The White House cited specific discriminatory rules within the Canada Supply Management System for duties, which would take effect on August 19th. This would tariff $200 million worth of protein exports to the U.S. The majority of those are dairy-based. So if you want to know how big this business is, protein isolates, if you go back to like 2015... it was fairly small, 2.860 million in 2015. 2025 protein isolates, 106 million. People are getting jacked. They're getting thick. Trump is hitting us where it hurts.
2: You know, we're gonna get them where it counts, the whey.
0: We're gonna get them right in the glutes.
2: We're gonna get the curds and the whey.
0: They're not going to have the biceps. Their pecs are going to be tiny.
2: We're gonna tariff Miss Muffet and her Tuffet.
0: Tariff the delts. He's coming for our muscles, Greg. He's coming for our big buff muscles. Well, I guess he's coming for Americans' muscles because this is protein powder heading into the U.S. It's interesting to work through this list and see which random products are all affected. Coming up, Matt Holmes has your news. He's going to keep us updated. And then we'll play Niagara Doe's giving away these Shaw Festival tickets here on CKTV News.
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7: Good morning. I'm at Holmes. Clear skies and comfortable temperatures today. Right now it's 16 degrees. Coming up, two teens killed in Hamilton. Strike notice issued by WestJet employees and AI on the music charts. First check on traffic.
8: Well, I am finding some light volume now on the Toronto-bound side of the QEW on the downside of the Burlington Skyway Bridge toward Brant, but it opens up from there. Your Niagara-bound side of the QEW still dealing with some overnight road work causing some volume at Ontario. A couple right lanes are blocked. The Ontario ramp to the Fort Erie-bound QEW is shut down. 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B News Traffic Update.
7: In news, a shooting in Stony Creek has left two teen boys dead. Police urging the suspects to turn themselves in. CKTV's Bonnie Heslop reports.
9: Hamilton police responding to a home on Candlewood Drive, part of the Tabbytown Co-op housing complex, following reports of shots fired yesterday morning at 2:30. Officers then found two teens suffering from gunshot wounds. They later died in hospital. The victims have been identified as 18-year-old Abdullah Malik at Shibley and 16-year-old Azafif Benafif from Hamilton. Detective Sergeant Mike Ebert says they know six people went to the home in what could have been payback for an earlier incident at a Hamilton home involving bear spray.
10: Investigation remains in its early stages, and investigators are working to determine the circumstances surrounding the incident. At this time, police believe the shooting may have been retaliation for an earlier disturbance involving bear spray at a residence in the Hamilton's East End.
9: Anyone in the area is being asked to review their surveillance footage between 1 and 4 yesterday morning. The suspects are being urged to turn themselves in. Reporting for CKTV News, I'm Bonnie Heslop.
7: Prime Minister Mark Carney suggesting that Canada's reputation as a reliable supplier of energy could take a hit if we started using energy exports as leverage in trade talks with the United States. Carney insisting that Canada has options as it pursues a renewed continental trade pact.
11: We have many things we can do. First and foremost is to work towards an agreement. That's what we're going to do. But there's other things we can do if we needed to address the situation was there.
7: The Trump administration, of course, has been threatening new 50% tariffs on certain Canadian goods. The two sides look to create a new trade deal. The union representing 4,400 flight attendants at WestJet has issued a 72-hour strike notice, paving the runway for a possible strike this weekend.
12: The Canadian Union of Public Employees says the airline quickly followed the union's action by issuing a 72-hour lockout notice. While serving strike notice does not guarantee flight attendants will hit picket lines, job action could begin as soon as Sunday at 12:01 a.m. Calgary time. The union says the two sides remain far apart on key issues, including compensation for what it says is unpaid work on the ground. WestJet has said all duties are compensated through a credit hour system rather than an hourly rate. WestJet has been allowing passengers with flights scheduled any time between today and August 4th to make a one-time change or cancel it with no fee.
7: It has been a successful move for a few of the whales from Marineland. Earlier this month, six belugas were sent to the U.S. Four of them ended up in Chicago, while two were sent to SeaWorld in San Antonio. That location plans to add even more going forward. Steve Abel is the VP of Zoological Operations and Conservation at SeaWorld.
13: We're taking on 13 in our park. We're taking on three whales in San Diego. So yes, that's a total of 16. And as excited as we are that this has just started and we've had a successful insert into this business here, we have a long way to go. And we're very cautious. We're optimistic, but we're cautious in that, you know, we're looking at this not as moving 30 whales, but looking at one whale at a time and what's good for each and every single animal on here individually.
7: Abel says the first two belugas named Birdie Botts and Frankie are adapting well to their new life in Texas. And a collection of record labels are proposing a new set of guidelines for how AI-generated music could chart.
14: Labels including Universal, Warner, and Sony Music are demanding that only tracks that were substantially human-made should qualify for the industry's measure of success. Other guidelines address concerns over whether AI-generated tracks manipulate streams and mandate that the tracks disclose they were made using generative AI. The proposal comes after labels have sued generative music platforms over their tracks. There have also been some AI-generated tracks and artists charting on various Billboard charts.
7: For more local news that matters, go to cktvnews.com. In sports, the Blue Jays avoiding another series loss after a win in Washington yesterday. Treya Savage throwing 6 2/3 innings, giving up 3 hits, just 1 earned run. The Blue Jays beat the Nationals 5-2. Toronto, they have the day off before opening a series at home against the Cardinals on Friday. Well, and Jack Fish hosting Kitchener tonight. First pitch around 7 o'clock at the pond. Niagara River Lions, they lost 94-83 to Saskatoon. Tomorrow night, the River Lions will visit Calgary. In the WNBA, the Toronto Tempo hosting Minnesota this evening. And in the CFL, the Bombers host the Lions out in Winnipeg. Both teams without their starting quarterbacks is Zach Kolaros and Nathan Rourke are both battling injuries. The Ticats, they're hosting Calgary on Saturday afternoon. Your weather's next.
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1: And you know that we have a lot of correspondents out there in the field. And I would say my family down in Essex, Windsor area are our Gordie Howe Bridge correspondents. And I dispatched one of them, my 64-year-old Aunt G, to cross the Gordie Howe Bridge and tell me how it was. She was going to the Tigers game yesterday.
2: Oh, nice.
1: So I thought I'd read you the text thread.
2: At Comerica.
1: This is the text thread in the family group chat. Going to use the Gordie Howe Bridge. Me. How was it? Her. I was trying to take it all in. My video didn't work. Then we were at customs. I said, what did you think? It was nice. Next text. The important thing is the Tigers, tiger emoji, are winning. Next text. They're trying to lose.
2: Oh,
1: next text. Brenda, you are here. They are playing Love Shack. Next text. World emoji. Just the emoji of the world.
2: A world emoji.
1: Yeah, the world. Yep. So that's how the Gordie Howe Bridge is, according to my 64-year-old Aunt G. Listen, we're not paying these correspondents. We get what we get. All right, right now it's time to play Niagara Knows.
0: Who knows? Niagara Knows. 610 CKTB.
1: I don't know. It was yesterday. I'm not sure.
2: Okay.
1: You don't believe me?
2: Yeah, I believe you.
1: July 29. They played the Orioles, and indeed, they did try to lose because they did lose.
2: They lost,
1: they
2: yeah?
1: lost 10-9.
2: Okay. Yeah, oh, yeah. There we go.
1: All right, Greg, what do you got for us this morning?
2: A guess who.
1: We love a guess who.
2: Yeah. So we're going to guess the voice here.
1: All right.
2: Ready?
3: And I remember someone asked one time, and everyone was like, well, like, didn't know how to explain it. And I said, oh, just talk louder. Same intention, just
4: louder. Yes, because in movies.
2: Yeah, so there's, you heard a second voice there, but who was that first voice?
1: 905-688-2582, 905-688-2582. Shaw tickets to see One for the Pot on the line this

0: morning. We will check on the world of entertainment while we're waiting for an answer.
1: An afterlife honor for Ozzy Osbourne from Universal Studios theme parks, just in time for Halloween.
2: Universal Studios Hollywood and Orlando will each feature Ozzy Osbourne Prince of Darkness haunted houses for this year's Halloween Horror Nights events. The houses will be unique at each theme park, but will both start with Osbourne's classic hit, Crazy Train. The Hollywood attraction will then take guests through the Osbourne Asylum, while Orlando will feature ruins and a dungeon. Ozzy's widow Sharon and son Jack praise the haunted houses, calling them a wonderful tribute. I'm Mark Mayfield.
1: A group of music labels is proposing a new set of guidelines for how AI-generated music could chart.
3: Labels including Universal, Warner, and Sony Music are demanding that only tracks that were substantially human-made should qualify for the industry's measure of success. Other guidelines address concerns over whether AI-generated tracks manipulate streams and mandate that the tracks disclose they were made using generative AI. The proposal comes after labels have sued generative music platforms over their tracks. There have also been some AI-generated tracks and artists charting on various Billboard charts. I'm Tammy Trujillo.
1: Diddy's release date from prison has been moved up again. Sean Combs is now set to leave New Jersey's Fort Dix Correctional Center on January 24th, 2028. He's doing 50 months after his conviction last year on prostitution charges. That's entertainment. I'm Daria Albinger.
0: In other entertainment news, getting back together with J-Lo wasn't exactly an intelligent decision, but Ben Affleck, actually a pretty smart guy. Proving it, he went all the way on Who Wants to Be a Millionaire. He was helping his partner, Jamie Ding, a guy who won 31 consecutive episodes of Jeopardy. The two of them are giving $1 million that they won to Eastern Congo Initiative, a charity that Ben co-founded in 2010. The final question was about presidential pardons for Thanksgiving turkeys. Host Jimmy Kimmel gave them names of four pairs of turkeys. Three pairs were legit names of pardoned birds, and one was fake. The names are Peanut Butter and Jelly, Tater and Tot, Mac and Cheese, Spaghetti and Meatball. I already know that one. It's Tater and Tot. I remember that. Anyway, they guessed that it was Spaghetti and Meatball, but they got it wrong. So, they did a phone-a-friend thing. Oh, no, it was Spaghetti and Meatball. I thought it was Tater and Tot. Anyway, they won. Congrats, Ben Affleck. Okay, that's a look at the world of entertainment. Greg, we have a mystery voice this morning.
4: It is a mystery so far.
0: Oh, nobody knows.
4: Not yet.
0: Okay, 905-688-2582. What are the wrong guesses?
4: Margaret Atwood.
0: No.
4: That's not Marg.
0: No, this sounds like an actress. Am I right?
4: Yes.
0: Okay.
4: There's a good hint.
0: Okay.
4: Julia Louis-Dreyfus. Good
0: no.
4: guess. Not her.
0: No.
4: Jennifer Aniston. No.
0: Mm-mm. A little older than Jen Aniston.
4: Right. That's a good guess. That's a good guess, and I'll tell you why
0: when we get the answer.
4: Miss Piggy's cousin.
0: Does Miss Piggy have a cousin?
4: I do not know. Frog. Hiya. It's not Miss Piggy's cousin. And Daniel Smith.
0: Daniel Smith.
4: No, it's not Daniel Smith.
0: I think he is touring with Noah Kahan.
4: Yeah.
0: You want to play it again for us?
4: Sure.
0: Yeah.
4: All right, here we go. Guess who?
5: I remember someone asked one time, and everyone was like, well, like, didn't know how to explain it. And I said, oh, just talk louder. Same intention, just
1: louder.
0: Yeah. All right, 905-688-2582, 905-688-2582. We'll take a quick break, and we'll get a winner. Coming up here right now, it's time to take a look at the roads.
6: Still finding some roadwork-related volume on the Fort Erie-bound QEW at Ontario. A couple right lanes are blocked. The Ontario ramp to the Fort Erie-bound QEW is shut down with construction. Your Toronto-bound QEW just filling in downside of the Skyway toward Brent. And problems we had on the downbound Red Hill ramp to the QEW have been cleared. 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
7: Forecast today, we've got lots of sunshine, a high of 27, feeling like 32 with a bit of humidity out there. Clear skies tonight, a low down to 17. Tomorrow, sunshine at 28. That's going to feel closer to 33. Then some clouds, maybe a shower on Saturday up to 26. 27 degrees Sunday with a sun-cloud mix and still maybe a shower.
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0: Well, thank you so much for being along. You know I love a good Thursday, even more when we get to give away a great prize like these tickets to the Shaw Festival, One for the Pot. It's on now until October 11th. And Greg, that last hint seemed to do it, although we did get a few more guesses that weren't right.
15: Yeah, like Fort Erie. No, it wasn't Fort Erie.
0: No.
15: June Squibb.
0: Oh, June Squibb is so cute.
15: Not June Squibb. Arlene Dickinson. Not Arlene Dickinson.
0: No, not Arlene Dickinson. Thursday mornings. So, yeah. And also, Jennifer Aniston was one of the guesses that we had as well, which was a great guess, because at the end of that clip there, Jennifer Aniston does swing in with an appearance. And then the hint there was that Jennifer Aniston was close. But it was not. And the correct answer this morning is Lisa Kudrow. Lisa Kudrow is the voice that you heard there. This morning we're going to give it away to Jim. Jim from Western Hill. Jim the doorman. Congratulations. Jim was the first one to know. But lots of great guesses. A real stumper for us this morning.
15: Right. Greg. Lisa Kudrow, 63 today. It's her birthday.
0: Happy birthday.
15: Is she Romy or Michelle? There's a new one coming up.
0: I know. That's fun. I'm not sure. We'll have to figure that out. All right. Let's get to our regular Thursday morning guest. Dr. Mitch Shulman joins us now. Good morning, Dr. Mitch.
16: Good morning to you. I hope everyone's having a great start to their day.
0: You know, it's going to be a beautiful day today, Dr. Mitch.
16: Good.
0: We've got good. Yeah, we got two topics. One of them is pretty tough. One of them is a little bit silly. We'll start with the tough one. Down in Massachusetts, there's a murder trial going on right now. And this is such a really sad story. 2023, a woman who ends up murdering her children, trying to take her own life. She is now paralyzed from the waist down after that attempt, but facing trial. And the question here is not a whodunit. We know that she did it. She does admit to it, but it is whether she did it intentionally as murder or that she was not criminally responsible because she was in some kind of psychosis. And so that is being discussed greatly at this trial and in the public as well. Dr. Mitch, postpartum psychosis. Now, we hear about postpartum depression a lot. What's the difference between these two things?
16: So when you have psychosis, you have a complete break with reality. You have delusions, hallucinations, hear voices telling you to do things. You don't realize that you're under the influence this way. And so you act out in different ways, completely unaware of what it is that you're doing or the consequences. It is terrifying. And I can only imagine what goes through someone's mind when they're then treated, they get better. And if they have any recollection, they look back on what happened and go, oh my God, I can't believe this happened. I can't believe what I've done. It's a horrible, horrible situation. Now, let's go back a couple of steps. About 8 out of 10 women, so a large percentage of women, have some degree of sadness postpartum. And it has to do with a lot of things. Your hormones are fluxing. You have a lot of responsibility. You're exhausted. I mean, sleep deprivation definitely plays a huge role in this. And it's normal to feel a little bit down, to feel a little bit discouraged, to have moments where you cry and you don't understand why you're crying. These baby blues, as they call them, is almost a normal, I'll say, rite of passage of having kids. That first couple of weeks, the first month or so. And then you gradually get better. And that's what happens with most people. In some situations, the depression gets much more deeper, and they have a true depression. They can't get through their days. They can't take care of the baby. They just can't seem to get their head up and out and get on with the things that need to be done. That's a true medical problem, and that needs to be managed, accepted as it is as a medical mental health issue, and dealt with. Rarely, about 1 or 2 out of every 1,000 deliveries, you'll see a woman descend into a period of delusions, of hallucinations, of true psychosis. This is as big a medical emergency as having a heart attack or a stroke. These people need to be taken care of. They're a danger not just to the child, but to themselves as well. And if you give them treatment and get them over this situation, they will recover. They will do well. They usually do very well. The interesting thing is a lot of these women who descend into this degree of psychosis actually have an underlying mental health issue before they become pregnant. Often they're what we used to call bipolar disease, a psychological or mental health disorder where you vacillate between periods of extreme activity, over-the-top hyperactivity, and periods of extreme depression. That's the classic mania. That's the classic bipolar, and there can be variations on that. So the good news of a story like this, and it's hard to find anything good in a story like this, is that it brings to the fourth, brings to people's minds, brings to their attention the fact that this exists. And if it opens a door so that a woman going through these stages actually is able to receive proper therapy, then maybe something good can come of it. Otherwise, just a tragedy of profound and incredible depth.
0: It really is. And, you know, the husband's on the stand yesterday, ex-husband now, and describing the scene. And, you know, both were breaking down to such a high degree. Just one more question on this, Dr. Mitch. This happened, it was 3 children. The youngest was 8 months. So this happened when that child was 8 months old. And I think, you know, typically we think of the postpartum, as you outlined, maybe that month, that 2 months after the baby. But is that unusual in itself of that this could be going on for that amount of time? If it's untreated, is that the result?
16: It can be. Don't forget, as opposed to the sadness that a woman might have, the baby blues that they might have after the delivery, which usually goes away, postpartum psychosis, which usually starts within the first 6 weeks of the delivery, can persist, can stay on, especially if it's not treated. Don't forget, it's the same as any health condition. In this case, it's your mind rather than your body. So instead of having diabetes, which isn't being controlled, or high blood pressure, which isn't being controlled, with all the risks that go along with something like that, you have a mental health condition, which is continuing with all the risks that go along with that. So that it lasted this long, that it occurred so late in the process, is unusual, and we'll have to see how this shakes out during the court case, but certainly it's not unheard of.
0: All right. Like I said, we've got very serious and a little more silly. Dr. Mitch, doctors are warning about a social media trend in relation to the cyclospora outbreak, in which, you know, people are going online and using it as a diet trend of sorts, saying, if I can catch this cyclospora, perhaps I can lose that last 10 pounds.
16: So why not take it the full step? Why not just cut off a chunk of fat at the same time? I mean, that's how ridiculous this is. If I told you you want to lose weight, cut off a pound of fat, you'd look at me aghast and go, what is wrong with this guy? And there may be other things wrong with me, but right? So it's equally stupid. The problem is you can't control what happens when you get infected with a bug like this. You could go all the way to dehydration, pass out, lose your kidneys. I mean, this is not, quote unquote, a laughing matter. It's very serious. And so if you want to find something positive that happens if you happen to get infected, okay. But to specifically encourage people to specifically embrace something like this as something that you want to do to lose weight, lunacy. And think of it logically. Let's forget about me, and I'll climb down off my soapbox for a split second here, which is tough. When you get a soapbox this tall, it's very tough to get down and maintain your balance. But
0: I'll use a ladder.
16: But the reality is, think of what happens when you're having watery, and I apologize, I know it's early in the morning, watery diarrhea. You are not losing fat necessarily. You're not as much losing calories as the liquid and the salts in your blood, the minerals, the calcium, potassium, sodium chloride, all the different things that in your circulation that enable your muscles to fire, your nerves to fire properly, that keep things in balance. So you're pouring out liquid, which isn't good because you have to replace the liquid somehow. That's what circulates, keeps you from passing out, right? You're losing all these electrolytes and minerals and salts, right? So it's not like you're specifically targeting fat and getting rid of fat. What you're really doing is depleting an essential source of stores within your body in a way you can't control. It's not, you can say, okay, I want to drop down X amount, lose X amount of liquid and my body will make it up somehow. That isn't the way it works. So please, yet another example of really social media. Stop, take a deep breath, take a step backwards and look at it, and you'll immediately realize the goofiness of trying to embrace something like this.
0: Dr. Mitch does it all from the serious to the silly. Thank you so much, sir. Enjoy the rest of your day.
16: You too. Only the best.
0: Dr. Mitch Shulman joining us this morning. All right, coming up in the 7 o'clock hour, Hospice Niagara receiving a very special award from the province. We'll talk about that. And are you concerned about that OpenAI hack, you know, where the AI got out on its own and started meddling in another company's business? We'll find out if we should be concerned. This is 610 CKTV.

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3: Good morning. I'm Matt Holmes. We've got lots of sunshine for today. Right now, we're sitting at 16 degrees. Coming up, Stevens calls for provincial help, AI in government, and a big weekend for a long-standing festival. First check on traffic.
4: Some good news on the Fort Erie bound QEW at Ontario. We were dealing with road work in a couple right lanes. That's been cleared up. The volume has eased. The Ontario ramp to the Fort Erie bound QEW has been reopened. Your Toronto bound QEW just filling in on the downside of the Burlington Skyway Bridge. 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
3: In news, the MPP in St. Catharines wants residents impacted by flooding to be eligible for more help from the province. Get the details from CKTV's Bonnie Heslop.
5: Jenny Stevens sending off a letter to the province asking that St. Catharines residents and business owners be eligible for assistance through the Disaster Recovery Assistance for Ontario Residents Program. You can be eligible for the program when damages are unexpected from a natural event like a flood, tornado, or earthquake. Stevens says thousands of homes flooded during Monday's storm that brought 138 millimeters of rain to the city, and she says Environment Canada has confirmed a flash flooding. Reporting for CKTV News, I'm Bonnie Heslop.
3: Two teen boys have been shot dead in Hamilton as Hamilton police responded to a home on Candlewood Drive in Upper Stony Creek following reports of shots being fired Wednesday morning around 2:25. Officers found two teens suffering from gunshot wounds. They later died in hospital. Detective Sergeant Mike Ebert.
6: The victims have been identified as 18-year-old Abdul Malik Shibli and 16-year-old Afaf Benafif. Both men were from Hamilton. Abdul Malik's family have shared an image of him.
3: Investigators believe at least six people went to the area in what could have been retaliation for an earlier disturbance involving bear spray at a home in Hamilton's East End, the suspects being urged to turn themselves in. A pair of beluga whales from Marineland are doing well in their new home. Earlier this month, the former Niagara Falls theme park sent six whales to new homes in Chicago and San Antonio. Two of those belugas are now at SeaWorld in Texas. Steve Abel is the VP of Zoological Operations and Conservation at SeaWorld. He says they picked a pair of males to join a couple of whales that they already had.
7: Frankie and Birdie, within a day or so, were eating very, very well. They're eating their entire diets now. And they've been integrated with 4 to 5 other whales already and in various combinations. But we've had them with all of the male whales that we have here. And that is about as amazing as you can see it.
3: Abel says the whales have started their integration process and are doing great. He says they've got a team watching them 24/7 to make sure that they catch any possible issues early on. This one's a little strange. A New Brunswick politician in the provincial legislature has gone viral for delivering a speech with some unusual wording. Progressive Conservative Bill Oliver appeared to read a few sentences in his June 9th speech that match what you'd hear from an AI chatbot.
8: Here's a more natural flowing version of that section that reads like a legislative speech rather than a series of short points. Madam Speaker, one of my concerns with this legislation is the potential gap between what New Brunswickers may reasonably expect this office to accomplish.
3: Sarah Laframboise from the nonprofit group Evidence for Democracy says there was a lack of human oversight and it was even missed by those in legislature.
9: The kicker here is that not anyone really noticed it. I think the intent at that point is to have it be an invisible usage of AI. And that is where I then see impacts on public trust, because it involves some sense of deception.
3: Oliver has not commented on the issue. The Festival of Friends returns for its 50th anniversary this weekend. The Free Music and Arts Festival, taking over Gage Park in Hamilton on Friday and runs right through the weekend, which features more than 150 vendors, a midway, children's performers, and four stages of music. Organizer Robert Cozy says that it all started as a folk festival for hippies, but it's evolved over the years.
10: Our core is still acoustic, guitar music. You know, we still have it's guitar rock, it's folk music, it's country music. It's definitely we have a little bit of flair on the outskirts of that, but we are still very much, in that type of music.
3: Dallas Smith will headline a country night on Friday. Feist takes the stage on Saturday, a special performance closing out the weekend on Sunday with Blackie and the Rodeo Kings as the backing band for more than 15 guest performances. For more local news that matters, go to cktvnews.com. In sports, it was Treya Savage throwing 6 2/3, giving up just 3 hits and 1 earned run, helping the Blue Jays actually win a series against the Nationals yesterday. They win game 3 of that set 5-2. They have today off before opening a series at the Dome against the Cardinals on Friday night. Well, in Jackfish, they're home hosting Kitchener this evening. First pitch is 7 o'clock from the pond. On the hard court, the Niagara River Lions, they lost 94-83 to Saskatoon. Tomorrow night, the River Lions will visit Calgary. WNBA action tonight, it's the Toronto Tempo hosting Minnesota. Over to the CFL, the Ticats will host Calgary this Saturday afternoon. Tonight, it's the Bombers at home to the Lions. Both teams there without their starting quarterbacks, Zach Caleros and Nathan Rourke, both out battling injuries. Your weather's next.
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3: Forecast, a gorgeous start to the day. We got lots of sunshine through the afternoon, too. 27 feeling like 32 the high. Clear tonight, a low down to 17. Tomorrow, more sunshine, 28 feeling like 33. Then on Saturday, some clouds, maybe a shower, 26. Sun cloud mix, still maybe a lingering shower on Sunday as well, up to 27. For the holiday Monday, 25 degrees under a mix of sun and cloud.
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15: to Steph Vivier in the morning.
16: Good morning to you. Coming up in just a little bit, St. Catharines NEPMPP Jenny Stevens is going to be here. You've been hearing about her request to the province for some support for our area after a couple of days ago flooding. We'll find out all about that. Right now, though, a very special award being given to Hospice Niagara. And joining us to tell us all about it is Carol Nagy, the Executive Director with Hospice Niagara. Good morning, Carol.
17: Good morning, Steph. How are you?
16: I'm so good. Thanks for being here.
17: Thank you for having me.
16: Hey, congratulations. This is great. Tell us what you've won.
17: We were very honored to receive from Hospice Palliative Care Ontario and the Mount Pleasant Group the Equity in Action Award this year.
16: And what does that recognize?
17: It recognizes the work that our organization, our volunteers, our staff, and our most importantly, our community partners have done to look at how we can best improve access to hospice palliative care. And the approach that we've taken as an organization is to go in and listen first. We don't go into communities and say, hey, we've got a program. We went in saying, we want to form a relationship with you.
16: Okay. And what would you say Hospice Niagara as an organization has been thinking about equity? How long back does that go?
17: It goes back years and years. Probably now we've been working on this at least about 10 years. And, you know, after trying different things, and, you know, we all fell into that same pattern of going in, how can we deliver these services to different groups? We stopped and we said, you know, we basically learned from our Indigenous partnerships, we need to go in and say, how can we build relationship? What matters to you most, not what matters to us as an organization? And recognizing that within communities and with different people, they all face different barriers to care, different barriers to services. They've all walked different paths. So it really became our role to work alongside people in communities to remove those barriers to care.
16: So give us an example, Carol, of some change that has come from this listening, from these conversations, and from the guidance from the communities themselves.
17: I have to say, it always sounds, when we talk about it, always sounds so simple, and why didn't we know this earlier on? But so, for example, working with the Fort Erie Native Friendship Center, they were so generous in inviting us to come to their Wednesday gatherings and their lifelong learning program lunches to get to know each other. So it was simple. We showed up, and we showed up every week, and we listened, and we built relationship, and we heard their stories, and we began to understand what was important to them. And once we had established that relationship, and key is the respect and the trust that we built between people, then we asked, how can we help? And not only how can we help, but how can we do this together? We never assumed that we had the right answer or the right program. It was, you know, let's build this together. Let's understand it together. Let's evaluate what we've done together. And let's share this together. And that's what changed in our being able to reach out to different communities. And that's the approach that we've taken to then help so many different communities and people who are facing different barriers and challenges.
16: Yeah, and Carol, you've done this in a number of different ways, 20 different programs over the past couple of years with 19 partner community partner agencies. So I think that really is the example of what you've highlighted for us is that, you know, instead of you guys on your own coming up with, you know, what communities need, the having the conversations and then inviting the community in to be part of that.
17: Exactly, exactly. And we've taken it to every community. So we've taken it to people who are living in long-term care settings. We've taken it to people who are in recovery, people who are vulnerably housed. We've taken it to communities like the 2SLGBTQIA+ community, where it's the same approach of we need to stop thinking we are the experts. Everybody's the expert in their own life. Everybody's the expert in their own experience. Let's walk alongside. Let's make sure that care isn't something that we bring to communities. It's something that we build together.
16: Tell us about some of those or programs that you're running, because I think they're tremendous.
17: So in long-term care, particularly with the Francophone community, you know, again, we went in thinking we had the programs and the answers. It wasn't resonating. What we found was when we stopped and listened to what was important in their lives, music became a key. So we brought in our music therapist. And then through that music therapy programming, developing music together, listening together, we were able to then to talk about people's losses and their grief that they had experienced over a lifetime and while they were living in long-term care. I mean, these groups were attended by one or two people, then all of a sudden we had a room full of people wanting to come and share their stories. It's just been remarkable. We've done a, with our Quest Community Health Center, a queer grief support group. Again, going in and saying, oh, what's important to you, you know, and really building a welcoming space where they can share their experiences with loss. And that program continues to grow as well, healing circles, grief circles, with the Fort Erie Native Friendship Center. How can we sit together and honor your culture, your traditions, and ceremony through shared understanding of losses that have happened not only through a life but through generations? And people carry that generational loss within them, often not even knowing. So how do we create that environment, that shared space where that can be talked about and understood, and people can feel safe in doing so.
16: Well,
17: so those are just some of the examples.
16: Yeah, no, I know. And like I said, there's so many programs. Obviously, we can't run through them all, but so tremendous and helpful. And obviously, you're not doing it for awards, but this award does exemplify the hard work and the focus that Hospice Niagara has put into this. So once again, congratulations and thanks for joining us to tell us about it this morning.
17: Thanks so much, Steph.
16: Anytime. Carol Nagy, Hospice Niagara Executive Director, joining us this morning as they receive a Provincial Equity in Action Award. Let's take a moment to check the roads.
4: Things aren't looking too bad on the in-town drive. Your 406, 405, and 420 are moving at the limit. Your Toronto-bound side of the QEW, just finding some more volume on the downside of the Burlington Skyway Bridge, filling in through Burlington and Oakville. 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
3: Forecast, a gorgeous start to the day. We got lots of sunshine through the afternoon, too. 27 feeling like 32 the high. Clear tonight, a low down to 17. Tomorrow, more sunshine, 28 feeling like 33. Then on Saturday, some clouds, maybe a shower, 26. Sun cloud mix, still maybe a lingering shower on Sunday as well, up to 27. For the holiday Monday, 25 degrees under a mix of sun and cloud.
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16: Thank you for being along. Happy Thursday to you. A couple of weeks back, we heard about the AI getting out. It escaped somehow. One of his AI systems hacked into another AI company's infrastructure during testing. And a lot of people are freaking out online. This is, you know, them saying this is the beginning of AI becoming autonomous and, you know, becoming our overlords. Is it that bad? Is it that scary? Joining us now to tell us about this is Chief Security Evangelist with ESET, Tony Anscombe. Good morning, Tony.
24: Hey, good morning.
16: Thanks for being here.
24: Oh, my pleasure.
16: Okay, so tell us exactly what happened. I think people maybe saw the headline, heard the story, but didn't quite understand. What went down?
24: Okay, well, there's a company called Hugging Face. Now, this company is an app store for AI tooling. So if you're an AI developer, you're likely to go there and try and find things that could help you write code. And then you have OpenAI, with a company behind ChatGPT that we're all very familiar with. Now, OpenAI had an AI model, so some automated code that was tasked with answering questions about an AI exam. It was about a group of things, and it thought the AI felt that actually to answer these, it could break out from where it was, go to Hugging Face, and it might find tools there that would help it answer the questions it had been asked. But at that point, the AI was breaking out because it shouldn't have had internet access. It was meant to be tested within a closed wall environment, so to speak. But it didn't. It found a way out, and it went somewhere else, and it didn't have credentials, so it attacked to get access, and there we end up with a data breach of it breaking out and doing its own thing.
16: Okay, and that is unique, right, Tony? That's not how we want these systems to be operating.
24: No, absolutely. What should happen is any AI agent that's given a task, you have to think of that AI agent as an employee. And when you give an employee a task, you don't expect them to do it at any cost and in any way. You know, you expect them to behave within certain boundaries. Now, and this is called guardrails in the AI world. So the agent should have had guardrails of what it could or couldn't do. And it should understand, in effect, the right and wrong of its actions. But it didn't have those guardrails. It was allowed to work completely autonomously, and that was the test that was going on. But of course, it found a way to get out of that test or out of the environment the test was being run in. The interesting part about this is the speed at which it does it. If a cyber attacker tries to do this, i.e. a human, you know, you do part one, you try entry one, and then you make a decision to try another route, and then you make a decision to try another route. But now let a machine do this, and it's all done at machine speed. So it all happens far quicker than if you have a human attacker in the loop.
16: Talking to Tony Anscombe, Chief Security Evangelist with ESET. Tony, how significant is this in terms of how AI has advanced and risks to cybersecurity?
24: Well, if anything, I'd say this is a warning shot, because this is a relative, it didn't cause mass disruption, it didn't affect society. So what we should be doing is looking at this and learning that actually AI, if not given the right guardrails, if not given the right boundaries to work within, then potentially it will go and find ways, it will find them quickly, it will look for routes that maybe humans wouldn't look for, it will try thousands and thousands of routes at lightning speed. So we should look at this and turn and make sure that whatever AI we touch, whatever AI agents that companies deploy, are working within defined parameters. Now, whether that is companies doing that themselves, because obviously you don't want to be on the bad side of this, or whether legislators or regulators need to get involved to turn and say, if you're going to do something like this, it needs to have these processes and policies in place to stop this type of thing happening. But it is kind of unprecedented. It's the first time we've seen AI become the attacker in a full environment like this.
16: And for the most part, Tony, we're interacting with AI within, companies, systems that they've created, right? So we maybe, aren't necessarily directly using AI. Like, I hear a lot of people say, like, oh, I don't use AI, but we all do, right? Like, we're all interacting with it every day. It's almost impossible to be on the internet now and not be interacting with AI. So is there something we should do for our computer systems themselves to make them more safe?
24: Well, you should certainly make sure you're running up-to-date security software on your devices, and you should make sure that security software is leveraging AI resources behind it. So, if AI was to come and attack you, like I say, it's going to do this at significant speed. So, you need a defense mechanism that is also defending at that same speed, that can make decisions on how to block an attack. So, just make sure you're using a modern cybersecurity solution in there as well that is leveraging AI as part of its tool set. So that's from a kind of business and consumer view. But when we're interacting with AI, which is, I think, what you referred to, when we go on to a search engine and we look for something, or we're using an app that is AI powered, kind of we're already within their environment. So there's very little that we can do. The only thing I'd say is, I'd be cautious of trusting all the output from AI in search engines, because it often can come back and tell you the wrong thing.
16: Yeah, truly. And there's a story in the news today, Tony, about an MP out east who was at the legislature and used an AI bot to write what he was saying and didn't really edit it too much. And he ended up reading like a prompt from the chat bot to continue. So, I mean, that's, kind of the silly end of this. But I think your point is taken in that we do have to have a little bit of skepticism in terms of what these systems are shooting out at us after we quickly write something into them.
24: Yeah, exactly. Rather than using AI to write something for you, what I'd say is AI is a great tool to give you the idea of what to write, as opposed to it doing the writing. Use it as a research tool to find out information about something, and then sit and write it in your words and your language, rather than asking AI to do it for you.
16: You mentioned cyber attacks earlier, and that is so that human-based thing, and there's been numbers of them, cities held hostage until people sent bitcoins and things like that. So now, how is AI working into this? Are those types of criminal rings, obviously everyone's advancing with AI, are they also welcoming in that technology?
24: Well, there's from both sides, from the attacker and from the defender. So we're a cybersecurity company at ESET, and we've been using early neural networks, which is part of AI, since the late 90s, and in our products since the early 2000s. So from a cybersecurity perspective, AI is not so new. It's evolved quickly, but it's been in products and technology for many years. From the attacker's side, you know, I think a lot of attackers are using AI to help them, to assist them. You know, I think this is the first instance where we've seen AI truly become the attacker. But you know, you would expect that. You know, if you're sitting there writing some malicious attack against somebody and you can speed up part of that attack or not have to write the code, then that's what you do as a cyber criminal. So next time you look at a phishing email that's landing in your inbox and it has perfect grammar, the logos are all in the right place and it looks good, and it lands on a landing page that looks really professional, yeah, that's AI tooling being used by a cyber criminal, but it's a human behind the cyber attack in most cases.
16: Always interesting chatting with you, Tony. Thanks for stopping by again.
24: Hey, no problem. Anytime.
16: Chief Security Evangelist at ESET, Tony Enscombe, joining us to break down that OpenAI hack from earlier this month. Coming up in just a little bit, $100 OLG voucher for you. What a great way to start a Thursday that would be. We'll do it after the news. Matt Holmes has an update here on CKTV News.
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3: Good morning. I'm Matt Holmes. News brought to you by George's Greek Village, where friends and family come together for great food. We've got these blue skies and sunshine today. Right now it's 17 degrees. Coming up, a double murder in Hamilton. Lacrosse players boxed out and fraud charges for a film producer. First check on traffic.
4: Good news. Things are in pretty great shape as you head out on the drive on your Fort Erie bound side of the QEW through Fort Erie at Gilmore. Still have the right lane blocked with road work. Your Toronto bound QEW just dealing with the regular volume. On the Burlington Skyway Bridge, volume continues as you make your way through Burlington and Oakville. 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
3: In news, two teen boys have been killed after a shooting in Stony Creek. Hamilton police responding to a home on Candlewood Drive. It's part of the Tabbytown Co-op housing complex following reports of shots being fired Wednesday morning around 2:25. Officers found two teens suffering from gunshot wounds. They later died in hospital. The victims have been identified as 18-year-old Abdulmalik Shalibi and 16-year-old Afef Benefef from Hamilton. Detective Sergeant Mike Ebert.
6: Investigators believe at least six individuals attended the area of 191 Candlewood Drive, where an exchange of gunfire occurred. Residents in the area of 191 Candlewood Drive can expect a continued police presence.
3: Anyone in the area being asked to review any available video surveillance between 1 o'clock and 4 o'clock in the morning, the suspects being told to turn themselves in. Now this, while Hamilton police are investigating a case of arson that caused over $1 million in damages at Christie Lake Conservation Area. Emergency officials called for reports of a fire at the conservation area on Highway 5 in Flamborough on Wednesday morning. Police say two pavilion structures were set on fire. No injuries were reported. So far, so good for a pair of beluga whales that now call Texas home. Birdie Bots and Frankie are among six whales that were moved from Marineland to aquariums in the U.S. The two males now live at SeaWorld in San Antonio. The other four were sent to Chicago. Steve Abel is the VP of Zoological Operations and Conservation at SeaWorld.
7: We've been very, very impressed with how quickly these two whales have started the integration process. And again, it's a long process. It takes quite a while to make sure that they're settled. We have a night watch on them. We're watching them 24 hours a day just to make sure that anything that pops up, we catch early. But so far, Frankie and Birdie are doing really great.
3: The two whales are just the start, though. SeaWorld planning to welcome 13 belugas to San Antonio and three more to San Diego. There's no time frame, though, on when the next whales will make their move out of Niagara Falls. A petition is calling on the Ontario Lacrosse Association to let seven St. Catharines lacrosse players participate in the Ontario Summer Games, even though they're not Ontario residents. CKTV's Bonnie Heslop explains.
8: The seven members of the St. Catharines Athletics U-17 box lacrosse team have been deemed ineligible to compete in the championship game, which is part of the Ontario Summer Games. Competitors must live in the province to take part, and the team's final six championship is part of the games this year. Families say they were informed of the rule on Monday. The seven affected athletes include four Haudenosaunee players and three American players, all who played the entire season with St. Catharines. St. Catharines is home to Junior A lacrosse, which is not offered in some communities. A petition has been created online, but time is running out. The games start today in Kitchener. Reporting for CKTB News, I'm Bonnie Heslop.
3: It's a golden anniversary for the Festival of Friends this weekend, the 50th edition of the festival starting Friday at Gage Park in Hamilton. What started as a folk festival has evolved to include more than 150 vendors, a midway, children's performers, and four stages of music. Organizer Robert Cozy.
2: It is free for everybody. If you have not been to the Festival of Friends in many years, I think you'll be very surprised at how impressive it is, how big it is. We have more vendors than any event in Ontario outside of the CNE. If you remember it from 2005, you haven't been since, you're in for a treat.
3: The musical lineup that includes Dallas Smith on Friday, Feist headlining on Saturday night, a special performance featuring more than 15 guest performances will close out the festival on Sunday. Those guests include Chantal Kraviacek, Finger 11, Maestro Fresh West, and many more. And a Canadian film financier is facing fraud charges in Illinois, where he's accused of bilking clients out of more than $100 million.
9: Jason Cloth was indicted by a federal grand jury and arrested in Los Angeles on Tuesday. The U.S. Attorney's Office alleges Cloth defrauded an Illinois investment advisor and his clients out of millions, encouraging them to invest in film and entertainment projects. Prosecutors say he allegedly used that money for other purposes, including to pay back earlier investors. Cloth is credited as an executive producer on films like A Simple Favor, Joker, and House of Gucci. He's facing seven counts of wire fraud.
3: For more local news that matters, go to cktvnews.com. In sports, the Blue Jays avoiding another series loss after a win in Washington yesterday. Treya Savage throwing 6 2/3 innings, giving up 3 hits, just 1 earned run. The Blue Jays beat the Nationals 5-2. Toronto, they have the day off before opening a series at home against the Cardinals on Friday. Well, in Jack Fish hosting Kitchener tonight, first pitch around 7 o'clock at the pond. Niagara River Lions, they lost 94-83 to Saskatoon. Tomorrow night, the River Lions will visit Calgary. In the WNBA, the Toronto Tempo hosting Minnesota this evening. And in the CFL, the Bombers host the Lions out in Winnipeg. Both teams without their starting quarterbacks, as Zach Kolaros and Nathan Rourke are both battling injuries. The Ticats, they're hosting Calgary on Saturday afternoon. Your weather's next.
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11: The Civic Holiday is summer's gentle pause.

0: shower, 26. Sun cloud mix. Still maybe a lingering shower on Sunday as well, up to 27. For the holiday Monday, 25 degrees under a mix of sun and cloud.
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1: Well, thank you so much for listening. And I just want to let you know there's a $15 million jackpot tomorrow evening for a Lotto Max, and we have a $100 OLG voucher for you to play. All you have to do is be the right caller number. Greg, which caller number would that be?
2: 22.
1: 905-688-2582. 905-688-2582. And Greg's on the phones. Good luck. All right. We will say good morning to Gene Valaitis.
3: Good morning.
1: I have a story here of a lottery winner.
3: All right.
1: I always look at them because we have to see if you're going to have to go and
3: beat them to within an inch of their life.
1: Exactly. And I think a medio of Jarvis, Ontario will be okay. He won the 649 jackpot on March 11th, $44 million.
3: Wow, sweet.
1: Here's what he said.
3: Okay.
1: My wife works 12-hour days, sometimes 7 days a week. She needs this.
3: My man.
1: Yeah.
3: Yeah.
1: Calling out his wife, saying,
3: I love that.
1: Retire, baby.
3: Now, what's he going to do, though?
1: It doesn't say.
3: He's going back to work.
1: It doesn't say. I don't know, Gene.
3: No, where's Jarvis, Ontario?
1: We'll have to Google that.
3: I will be looking it up, because if Mario is his name?
1: Emilio. It's like Emilio, but a D where the L is.
3: Emilio, if you're listening to CKTB News.
1: And we know you are.
3: And if you're going to work today, I'll be leaving the building at 12:05 with a baseball bat. I will track you down and beat you to within an inch of your life.
1: Gene is like Liam Neeson, but instead of the people who took his kids, he's beating up the people who are still working after they win the lottery.
3: I understand you won the lottery. You say you're going back to work, are you? No, I don't think you are. I will track you down. I will find you, Emilio, and I will beat you to within an inch of your life.
1: Quit.
3: You're going to quit today. I'll find you, Emilio.
1: The Firer. We'll work on the name of the franchise. But anyway, yeah, Emilio. Oh, the other part of this, Gene, do you know how he realized he won?
3: No.
1: He was driving and listening to the radio.
3: Hello.
1: And heard there was a winner in Ontario and pulled over and checked his ticket.
3: Yeah. Now, if he was listening to Spotify, he may be sitting around with that lottery ticket in his back pocket collecting dust. His wife would be working 12 hours a day, and I would not be looking for him.
1: That's right.
3: To beat him to within an inch of his life.
1: You've been warned, Emilio.
3: You've been warned.
1: All right, what's coming up on the show today?
3: Well, let's just change things around completely.
1: That's in your off radio time.
3: Yes.
1: Yeah.
3: You know, every Thursday we interview Tom Gorski from Black Box Reporter. It's the best news site in Canada. And Tom is the guy who broke the story about how the federal government, through Anita Anand's department, spent $145 million

0: giving away 3,196 motorcycles to people in Ghana. Oh, but they forgot parts when they break down, and apparently we were supposed to pay for their gasoline. So there's $145 million down the drain with nothing to show for it. Anita.
1: I will track you down.
0: I will track you down for wasting these taxpayer dollars.
1: But only after you find the lottery winners, because that's right. More important.
0: Oh, completely. The World Health Organization is out with an interesting new report.
1: Who?
0: The World Health Organization.
1: Who?
0: Oh, I obviously need way more coffee this morning.
1: This is a dumb joke. Don't worry about it.
0: But listen, I got sucked in completely. You're so funny. People don't know how funny you are, actually.
1: Oh, I thought I was being funny on the show, but I'll try more.
0: No, I mean, you are, but that was great. In any event, there's a new report out which may give some families in the future hope if you have somebody in your family with Alzheimer's. I've just gone through this myself. The person passed away, but it's tough. And if you have somebody in your family, you know, it starts off with, you know, grandma forgets somebody's name. And a year later, it's devastating. So we'll talk about that with Peter Sherman. Laura Babcock is going to be here. And because the Jays are, what's the word I'm looking for?
1: Sucking.
0: Oh, okay. Thank you. Paul Hendrick, the former host of Leaf TV, is going to be with us in hour number two, 10 to 10:30. And we're going to talk about all the new people in the Leaf organization and what they're going to do and what our chances are. And will I have to buy yet another, maybe next year, T-shirt? I want to see the parade just one more time.
1: Okay. Well, they're going to keep not winning, Gene.
0: Oh, no, please don't say that.
1: Yeah, it's the fuel that keeps you going.
0: it is, actually.
1: It is.
0: I did see the last Stanley Cup parade with my dad.
1: Aww.
0: I was just a little cub.
1: Just a wee tyke.
0: Yeah, black and white photos. I would like to see.
1: Everything was black and white at that time.
0: True. Everything was. I remember seeing a hockey game in Dallas, and I stopped, and my friend who took me to the game said, "What's wrong?" I said, "You guys have pictures of your team winning the Stanley Cup in color."
1: Oh.
0: It was very sad.
1: It's very sad. Yeah. You could maybe use AI to recolorize the black and white.
0: No, I'm a sensitive man.
1: Okay. All right. We're going to let you go and cuddle with your blankie before you come back at 9 a.m. Thank you, Gene.
0: Who?
1: Gene Valaitis with you between 9 and noon. And our OLG winner is today.
2: Congrats to Sharon.
1: Sharon!
2: In St. Catharines.
1: Sharon.
2: She'll be Sharon if she wins.
1: Oh, She sure will.
0: Bada bing, bada boom.
2: Who?
0: Greg, he's here all week. Try the veal. Tip your server. Don't drink and drive.
3: Ladies.
1: We bring the humor. 905-688-2582. Congrats, Sharon!
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5: Forecast a gorgeous start to the day. We got lots of sunshine through the afternoon too. 27 feeling like 32 the high. Clear tonight, a low down to 17. Tomorrow more sunshine, 28 feeling like 33. Then on Saturday some clouds, maybe a shower, 26. Sun cloud mix, still maybe a lingering shower on Sunday as well, up to 27. For the holiday Monday, 25 degrees under a mix of sun and cloud.
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0: listening to Steph Vivier in the Morning.
1: Glad to have you along. Many people still cleaning out basements after a ton of rain earlier this week in July. And because of that, one local politician is hoping that the province will be able to step in and help a little bit. Joining us now to discuss is St. Catharines NDP MPP Jenny Stevens. Good morning, Jenny.
2: Good morning, Steph. How are you today?
1: I'm good. Always great to chat with you. Thanks for joining us.
2: Yeah, thanks for having me. It's a beautiful morning, so it's a little bit more relief today than there was Tuesday morning for the residents.
1: Yeah, sure thing. We've had these couple beautiful days after coming off of, I mean, you know, some reports 136 millimeters, 146 millimeters of rain. It was too fast and too quick for many people's homes and basements to keep up. And because of that, you've sent a letter out to Rob Flack, the Minister of Municipal Affairs and Housing. What are you asking for in that letter, Jenny?
2: Yeah, so when I sent out the letter, we had a numerous amount of phone calls that residents who were so overwhelmed, right? And that what we did was we decided to get a letter out to Minister Flack to ask to explain what happened and to ask him to consider making St. Catharines residents and business owners who experienced flooding experienced a lot of flooding on Monday. We asked him that if he would make sure that we put out the disaster recovery assistance for Ontario program. It already exists for situations like this. We saw it happen in July for Ottawa, who received 118 millimeters of rain on Canada Day. But we really want to make sure that the province is listening and knows the devastation that hit St. Catharines on Monday.
1: Okay, so tell us more about this. It's the Disaster Recovery Assistance for Ontarians program, and it is designed for us to be able to access for situations like Monday. Is that correct?
2: Yeah, that's correct. So what it does is it helps residents and helps with the cleanup and make sure that the residents receive support that they need to begin to recover from flooding or natural disasters like this. However, what we need is we definitely need the minister to declare that the city or the area needs a recovery fund.
1: And what are the criteria for that? How do they determine whether or not it reaches the level in order to access this assistance?
2: Yeah, so basically when a disaster happens, it assists the city. So it's the criteria, I guess, would be that the flooding or the fire or any disaster, natural disaster that happens, has devastated more than 500 residents or a number of residents. And as we know, we have heard from the fire chief. I have heard from the fire chief, which really put in perspective just how serious this situation is here in St. Catharines. We believe that more than 500 to 600 homes, up to 1,000, have been affected by the flooding. So that's why we contacted the provincial. They've also contacted the Provincial Emergency Operations Center. They're activating Ontario Courts volunteers to help seniors and people with disabilities. We are seeing so many phone calls that, you know, it's affecting the seniors and families who simply don't have thousands of dollars sitting in the bank like this. So these funds that the provincial government, when Minister Flack says that he will be giving us that disaster fund, we will be able to see St. Catharines rebuild, and we'll be able to make sure that this isn't just about wet carpets. It's about families who have lost irreplaceable belongings, right?
1: And yeah.
2: Now, let's face it, seniors on fixed incomes right now are really wondering how they'll pay for the cleanup, and people who simply can't afford to start over. So we need that help now. We don't need it weeks from now. So we wrote the letter to Minister Flack to make sure that we can make sure that the assistance through the Disaster Recovery Assistance Ontario program is instated.
1: Okay, so we'll see, you know, when we get a response, and as you point out, sooner than rather than later, because that water is causing more damage the more that it sits. And then how is funding dispersed from there? Would it be, you know, because people have home insurance as well, and so some of this, I would presume, is going to be covered by that. So how does that all work?
2: Yeah, I believe it's on individual individual residents and how they've been affected. Now, I've also put out on my social medias that Red Cross will also deal with people that have been evacuated from their homes, because a lot of residents have been evacuated from their homes because of the sewer backups. Of course, we know we're not dealing with fresh water. We're dealing with sewage water, right? Mm-hmm. Which is quite a crisis in a lot of homes. So Red Cross, as well as this fund, will operate on an individual basis and make sure that these residents, like seniors, small businesses, less fortunate, have the funds that they can to make sure that the cleanups are done. Let's face it, these fans that are going to cost, dehumidifiers, fans, irreplaceable items, we definitely need that provincial funding to help these individuals out. The devastation in these homes are real, and I hope that the province steps up. If I haven't heard back from Minister Flack within the next couple of days, I definitely will give him a personal phone call just so that we can get on the same page.
1: Yeah, I imagine people are really waiting, because even with insurance, they don't necessarily act right away. Right. And so people with means are going ahead and finding a way to get the water out of their homes and put those dehumidifiers in, things like that. And they'll submit expenses after. But that's not the case for everybody. They might not be able to do that.
2: No, like I said, we don't need to reinvent the wheel here. We just need the government to recognize what's happened here and activate the support. You know, it was done in Ottawa when they received 118, and of course we've obviously gotten a little bit more than 138 millimeters, our residents in St. Catharines deserve the very same consideration that, and support that Ottawa got on Canada Day. So, you know, disasters like this don't ask what political party you belong to before they flood your home. So recovery shouldn't depend on your postcode either.
1: Yeah.
2: So that's why, And you know, at the end of the day, like I said, Fire Chief Upper and his team and crew have obviously are working very hard on our local emergency response, and I'll be working with Chief Upper as well. But it's about neighbors helping neighbors and making sure people aren't left to recover from a disaster on their own. And St. Catharines has always come together in tough times. And now I'm asking the province to stand with our community and help it out.
1: Well, Jenny, we always appreciate you joining us. I hope you'll keep us updated on this. Are you going to be at Ribfest this weekend? That's a big one for St. Catharines.
2: Oh, I love Ribfest. It's one of my favorite events. You know, it's finger licking. Yes, they definitely be there. I hope to see St. Catharines out there as well. We got great entertainment and wonderful food. You know, I think my favorite is the blooming onion.
1: Ooh, yeah. Gotta have a nice side. I love that too. Jenny, always a pleasure. As I said, keep us updated on this. I know a lot of people are really interested to see how the province responds.
2: Yeah, thank you. And thanks for having me on. And to anyone that was affected, I hope that they can reach out to my office and we'll give them the number for Red Cross. And we'll also keep them updated on my socials on what the Provincial Emergency Recovery Assistance for Ontario program already did.
1: Perfect. St. Catharines NDP MPP Jenny Stevens joining us this morning. Coming up at the 8 o'clock hour, Professor Marvin Ryder will be here, and lots to talk about with him, including finally the Gordie Howe Bridge is open. And if you missed it, I will give you my aunt's critique of the bridge. She went across it yesterday. It's riveting. That's on the way. Matt Holmes has your news.

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2: Good morning, I'm Matt Holmes. Beautiful clear skies, comfortable temperatures today. Right now it's sitting at 17 degrees. Coming up, two teens killed in Hamilton, a strike notice issued from WestJet employees, and AI on the music charts. First check on traffic.
3: Things aren't looking too bad as you make your way around the Niagara region. On the Fort Erie-bound QEW at Gilmore, we're still dealing with road work, right lane blocked. No delay through that stretch. On the Toronto-bound side of the QEW, going to find volume. As you get past Nikola Tesla, that continues over the Skyway, you're going to find more volume as you make your way through Burlington and Oakville. 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
2: In news, a shooting in Stony Creek has left two teen boys dead. Police urging the suspects to turn themselves in. CKTV's Bonnie Heslop reports.
4: Hamilton police responding to a home on Candlewood Drive, part of the Tabbytown Co-op housing complex, following reports of shots fired yesterday morning at 2:30. Officers then found two teens suffering from gunshot wounds. They later died in hospital. The victims have been identified as 18-year-old Abdullah Malik Shibli and 16-year-old Azafif Benafif from Hamilton. Detective Sergeant Mike Ebert says they know six people went to the home in what could have been payback for an earlier incident at a Hamilton home involving bear spray.
5: Investigation remains in its early stages, and investigators are working to determine the circumstances surrounding the incident. At this time, police believe the shooting may have been retaliation for an earlier disturbance involving bear spray at a residence in the Hamilton's East End.
4: Anyone in the area is being asked to review their surveillance footage between 1 and 4 yesterday morning. The suspects are being urged to turn themselves in. Reporting for CKTV News, I'm Bonnie Heslop.
2: Prime Minister Mark Carney suggesting that Canada's reputation as a reliable supplier of energy could take a hit if we started using energy exports as leverage in trade talks with the United States. Carney insisting that Canada has options as it pursues a renewed continental trade pact.
6: We have many things we can do. First and foremost is to work towards an agreement. That's what we're going to do. But there's other things we can do if we needed to address the situation was there.
2: The Trump administration, of course, has been threatening new 50% tariffs on certain Canadian goods. The two sides look to create a new trade deal. The union representing 4,400 flight attendants at WestJet has issued a 72-hour strike notice, paving the runway for a possible strike this weekend.
7: The Canadian Union of Public Employees says the airline quickly followed the union's action by issuing a 72-hour lockout notice. While serving strike notice does not guarantee flight attendants will hit picket lines, job action could begin as soon as Sunday at 12:01 a.m. Calgary time. The union says the two sides remain far apart on key issues, including compensation for what it says is unpaid work on the ground. WestJet has said all duties are compensated through a credit hour system rather than an hourly rate. WestJet has been allowing passengers with flights scheduled anytime between today and August 4th to make a one-time change or cancel it with no fee.
2: It has been a successful move for a few of the whales from Marineland. Earlier this month, six belugas were sent to the U.S. Four of them ended up in Chicago, while two were sent to SeaWorld in San Antonio. That location plans to add even more going forward. Steve Abel is the VP of Zoological Operations and Conservation at SeaWorld.
8: We're taking on 13 in our park. We're taking on three whales in San Diego. So yes, that's a total of 16. And as excited as we are that this has just started and we've had a successful insert into this business here, we have a long way to go. And we're very cautious. We're optimistic, but we're cautious in that, you know, we're looking at this not as moving 30 whales, but looking at one whale at a time and what's good for each and every single animal on here individually.
2: Abel says the first two belugas named Birdie Botts and Frankie are adapting well to their new life in Texas. And a collection of record labels are proposing a new set of guidelines for how AI-generated music could chart.
9: Labels including Universal, Warner, and Sony Music are demanding that only tracks that were substantially human-made should qualify for the industry's measure of success. Other guidelines address concerns over whether AI-generated tracks manipulate streams and mandate that the tracks disclose they were made using generative AI. The proposal comes after labels have sued generative music platforms over their tracks. There have also been some AI-generated tracks and artists charting on various Billboard charts.
2: For more local news that matters, go to cktvnews.com. In sports, it was Treya Savage throwing 6 2/3, giving up just 3 hits and 1 earned run, helping the Blue Jays actually win a series against the Nationals yesterday. They win game 3 of that set 5-2. They have today off before opening a series at the Dome against the Cardinals on Friday night. Well, in Jackfish, they're home hosting Kitchener this evening. First pitch is 7 o'clock from the pond. On the hard court, the Niagara River Lions, they lost 94-83 to Saskatoon. Tomorrow night, the River Lions will visit Calgary. WNBA action tonight, it's the Toronto Tempo hosting Minnesota. Over to the CFL, the Ticats will host Calgary this Saturday afternoon. Tonight, it's the Bombers at home to the Lions. Both teams there without their starting quarterbacks, Zach Kolaros and Nathan Rourke, both out battling injuries. Your weather's next.
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2: Forecast, a gorgeous start to the day. We got lots of sunshine through the afternoon, 227, feeling like 32 the high. Clear tonight, a low down to 17. Tomorrow, more sunshine, 28, feeling like 33. Then on Saturday, some clouds, maybe a shower, 26. Sun cloud mix, still maybe a lingering shower on Sunday as well, up to 27. For the holiday Monday, 25 degrees under a mix of sun and cloud.
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0: This is Steph Vivier in the morning.
1: Well, good morning to you. Coming up in just a little bit, Professor Marvin Ryder will be here. We'll talk about the opening of the Gordie Howe Bridge. The WestJet strike, potential WestJet strike. And much, much more. All the stories you need to know. Also, our roundtable's coming up in just a little bit. Hey, speaking of the Gordie Howe Bridge, I wanted to get a full and complete firsthand account of someone crossing over it. And I just knew that my family down in Windsor, Essex, would not let me down. And so they frequent the Tigers games. Yesterday, my aunt and uncle were going to the Tigers game, and so they decided they were going to use the Gordie Howe Bridge. And I had put word out on the family chat, hey, if anyone uses the bridge, let me know how it is. I would love to be able to tell my listeners about it. So just to send me, you know, a full accounting of it. And so yesterday afternoon in the group chat, my aunt delivered. She was going to go across the Gordie Howe Bridge. And so, Greg, just to put this family group chat on the radio, because, you know, people can't see it, I thought we would reenact in a little bit. I'm going to be my Aunt G. Aunt G is 64. You're going to be me, okay?
2: Oh, I've always wanted to be you.
1: I can't wait to hear your impression of me. You do such a good Trump and a good Biden. Can't wait to hear what I sound like. All right. So my aunt starts it off. So that's me. I am being Aunt G. Going to use the Gordie Howe.
2: How was it?
1: I was trying to take it all in. My video didn't work. Then we were at customs.
2: What did you think?
1: It was nice. The important thing is the tiger emoji are winning. They are trying to lose. Brenda, you are here. They are playing Love Shack. World emoji. And that is the entire account.
2: I don't get the Brenda, you are here.
1: Oh, okay. So one time, my aunt and mom, Brenda's my mom. Brenda's my mom, got a little bit tipsy and sang Love Shack for karaoke.
2: Okay.
1: That happened exactly one time in the 80s.
2: Right.
1: And they've never sung karaoke again. But every time Love Shack comes on, when you see a faded sign at the side of the road, it means my mom's there, Brenda.
2: Gotcha. So, because they're playing Love Shack.
1: Because they're playing Love Shack.
2: At Comerica.
1: At Comerica Park.
2: Your mom is now spiritually there.
1: Exactly.
2: Okay, gotcha.
1: You're now following Aunt G logic. It's a tricky one. It's a tricky one to follow. Not everyone can get it. I do love the family group chats. The riveting messages that go back and forth that have nothing to do with anything forever entertain me. I particularly like my aunt here where she just continues to text to herself. You know, you see how nobody answered her. Yeah. None of those messages were even liked. But they just continued throughout the day.
2: Why isn't anybody calling or texting? You don't have to answer.
1: You know what Aunt G's name is, right? That's right.
2: Yeah.
1: That's right. She hates the name Gloria, so we have to call her Aunt G.
2: Is it this song that...
1: I don't know. What year did this song come out?
2: Probably, yeah, 80s.
1: Okay. She always hated Gloria. So, this song was just insult to injury. She's born in the 60s, so...
2: Yeah.
1: She just always hated it, and then this song came out, and it was even worse for her. Here's the irony, too, about my Aunt G.
2: 82, by the way. 1982.
1: Aunt G, who hated her name, so she made everyone call her G for her entire life. She has a daughter. She named that daughter Karen.
2: Oh, jeez.
1: And now she hates her name.
2: Her name, yeah.
1: It's a family legacy of name hating. And terrible reporting, I can say it. Do you think I should respond in the group chat and just say I'm very disappointed in this reporting?
2: Well, how much can you describe a bridge and how it was? I mean, her just saying it was nice, yeah. That I think that works.
1: I do like that the video didn't work. That also runs in the family. Yeah. Remember when I tried to take a video of the people breaking into the cars in my neighborhood?
2: You had the camera on reverse, so we just saw, like, under your chin.
1: Just me going, hey, get out of there. You're right. What was she going to say? I know. But the reporters were doing it. Have you seen the reporters at the bridge? They're describing it. They're standing in front of the bridge talking about it. That's what happens as a reporter. They send you to things and they're like, go to the thing and tell us about it. And you're standing there and you go, well, this is a structure that connects one piece of land to another piece of land with water running underneath of it.
2: Wow, I really like these girders. It's got some good trusses here. And the cables.
1: Very thick. Tell me more about the cables.
2: The abutments here are, man, they're heavy, though. And the bearings. Now, good bearings.
1: Was the concrete poured there or was it panels that they brought in?
2: Good footings here. Good pile caps.
1: The footings would have been really important with the bridge. All right. Well, she did her best.
2: Is this suspension or arch or...
1: It's a great question. That's right. That's what I was expecting. Some of the architectural language surrounding the bridge. Thank you, Gloria.
2: The substructure on this is just fantastic.
1: We should get her on live next time she's crossing. I tried, guys. 8:15.
2: How's the retaining wall on that?
1: Also, I like how you did my part of that. Like, so cheery.
2: Did she rate? She should have given it a 9 out of 10.
1: I don't know. I think she just...
2: For Gordie Howe.
1: I think she got really upset that the Tigers lost and she lost all hope in the whole thing, so...
2: Good girders here.
1: Good girders. Look at the size of those girders. Let's take a look at the roads.
3: Not looking too bad on the drive. Fort Erie bound QEW at Gilmore still has the right lane blocked, and the Toronto bound QEW just dealing with the regular volume slow from Nikola Tesla continues over the Skyway and volume through Burlington and Oakville. 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
4: Forecast, a gorgeous start to the day. We got lots of sunshine through the afternoon, too. 27 feeling like 32 the high. Clear tonight, a low down to 17. Tomorrow, more sunshine, 28 feeling like 33. Then on Saturday, some clouds, maybe a shower, 26. Sun cloud mix, still maybe a lingering shower on Sunday as well, up to 27. For the holiday Monday, 25 degrees under a mix of sun and cloud.
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0: VBA in the morning.
1: Good morning to you. Thank you so much for being along. And earlier this week, the first vehicles began to cross between Windsor and Detroit. Of course, not ever. They've had crossings there for many, many years. But on the Gordie Howe Bridge, which has become, was a, such a huge project for that area and then became a contentious moment for our two countries. But joining us now to break down this story and more business stories of the week is Professor Marvin Ryder. Good morning, Professor.
10: Good morning, Steph.
1: All right. So it has finally happened. You know, some people thought maybe at the last minute it would get closed up again, but vehicles are crossing.
10: Vehicles are crossing. So while the opening ceremony was last Friday, the official start of vehicles crossing was Monday, just a few days ago. The first vehicle across was a car containing the descendants of Gordie Howe. So son and grandchildren drove across the bridge. They were immediately followed by a commercial truck, basically a transport truck, whose body had been painted to commemorate Gordie Howe's career, highlights of the past. And so those were the first two vehicles across. Now, it's only been 3 days, but so far, traffic across the bridge is averaging 7,000 vehicles a day. That's pretty amazing. That isn't what we were hoping for, so we're going to build towards a planned 9 to 10,000 vehicles a day. But in just 3 days, that's pretty good. Helping the situation, since the bridge opened on Monday, there have been two incidents on the Ambassador Bridge, the alternative route to get into the United States, that have seen trucks back down the bridge and big wait times, what have you. So truckers immediately said, well, if this one's too busy, let's try the other one. And this has all been working in the favor. So I think, although it was a stumbling start, now that it's open, it's going to have the desired impact and going to help increase the flow of goods between Canada and the United States.
1: Okay, let's stick with the states for a moment here. The Federal Reserve Board making a decision with their interest rates this week. What did they decide?
10: So that was yesterday, and to no one's shock or surprise, the Federal Reserve Board in the U.S. did exactly what the Bank of Canada did, which was to keep rates constant. Now, their rates are higher than our rates. In the United States, the prime lending rate is 3.5%. In Canada, 2.25%. So it's cheaper to borrow money here in Canada. But what made this decision a little more interesting was that there are seven members of the Federal Reserve Board, and usually when they hold the vote on what to do, it's unanimous, 7-0. That was not the case yesterday. It was a 4-3 vote. Four people voted to keep it constant. Three voted to increase interest rates by 0.25%. Now, what was their argument? Well, they've been seeing inflation creeping up in the United States, and everyone likes to see low inflation. They don't like to see high inflation. So they felt it was time to start to cool the market a little bit and bring inflation down. Now, they didn't win the day, but it is highly, highly unusual that there would be a split vote out there. The current chair, in presenting this result, didn't take questions. So when the press in the room said, can you explain this, what's going on? No. And he also didn't offer any future insight. In other words, they're going to meet again around Labor Day. Do they anticipate rates going up then or staying constant? And he ducked all of this. This caused tremendous uncertainty in the stock market. And so when you're looking at your morning paper or other news sources this morning, you'll notice that the American Stock Exchange dropped 1,000 points. These are red-letter days when you see that much of a decline, but it shows you again how everyone is so worried about the state of the American economy.
1: All right, let's talk about this weekend. We've got a long weekend coming up, and wouldn't that just be a prime time for an airline strike?
10: Well, there was good news. There was good news. A different airline had settled a contract with their maintenance workers, but this is about WestJet. WestJet and their flight attendants, over 4,000 flight attendants, are no closer to a deal. And this contract that they're currently under expires on Sunday. Now, what WestJet would worry about is that if the people went out on strike on Sunday, you'd be stranding passengers in various places. You'd even have workers that are stranded in various places. So as today unfolds, I think your listeners should expect to hear that WestJet WestJet is canceling some flights because they just don't want to take the chance of flying people to some destination and then leaving them there. Now, if that situation develops, in other words, if they start canceling some flights, that's great news. You'll get a refund. But if you are just worried, right now WestJet says that they will change your flight at no charge, allow you to reschedule, move it to another time, what have you. But anything you do gets you a credit for a future flight. If they start canceling flights, then you might get your money back. So, again, how you play this, the longer you wait, maybe the more compensation you'll receive, but the longer you wait, the more your plans will be uncertain. In theory, both sides are supposed to give 72 hours notice of either a lockdown or a lockout, or a strike. 72 hours is right about now. Haven't heard anything right at this minute, but one other little wrinkle, the federal government, when asked if they would order people back to work, so far says, we believe in the collective bargaining process, and we're not going to make any kinds of announcements today. So I expect drama over the next 72 hours, and if you're flying WestJet, this could affect you.
1: And this at issue is what we've seen before with Air Canada flight attendants, the issue of working for free, basically, where they have to come in and there's work they're not paid for until the plane actually takes off.
10: Yeah, there are two issues. I mean, one is just basic pay. Like everybody else, they had a longer-term contract over the time period of COVID. We saw high inflation, and they want to catch up on the wages. But the other argument is that flight attendants arrive well before a flight, get people on board, but aren't paid for that time. Similarly, at the end of the flight, that's when their pay ends, but they've got to get people off the plane and what have you, and they're not getting compensated. So they are trying to change that, and that's the sticking point. We'll see if anybody blinks in the next 72 hours.
1: All right. And if you want to feel some love, maybe head to NYC. They want us there? They want Canadians?
10: Right. So I thought we'd end on this because New York City has said that they are hurting because of Canadians choosing not to travel to the United States. And so, starting on August the 4th, they've created a website. You can go and you can book trips to the United States. They've got a discount on the hotels of 30%. They've got discount on some of the Broadway shows of 30% through that website, not just if you casually contact people, but through this website, because they want to encourage Canadians to come back. And they sort of have an ally on this in Porter Airlines. Porter Airlines has announced that they're taking a 20% cut on the cost of flights to New York City and all the around New York City destinations that they have, like Newark and what have you. But those discounts will be through to the end of the year. This discount by the New York City people just runs for roughly 3 weeks, from the middle of August to just after Labor Day. Now, the website opens on August the 4th, but it's not for travel until the middle of August through to the week after Labor Day. And this is an interesting attempt. We've not seen any other jurisdiction in the United States try to bring it back. According to New York City, Canadians visiting New York are the second largest group of foreigners who come to the city, and they miss us, so they'd like to bring us back. Now, I understand many of your listeners would say, cross my dead body, as long as Trump is president, I'm not going there. But if you've been thinking about going, this is a great time to take advantage of these deals.
1: Well, it's a deal because it kind of puts things at par. We're about 30% below them right now, too. That's the other side of this, is the money
10: right.
1: isn't
10: so
1: good.
10: The discount doesn't make you a lot of money, but it gets the Canadian dollar at par for hotels and for these Broadway shows. And I saw the list of the Broadway shows. Many of the big ones going, Chicago, Titanic, etc., they are all part of this. So if you're thinking about it, I would encourage you to visit the website and see what's going on.
1: Okay. I've got a few minutes. The news is coming up. I'll take a peek. Professor, always a pleasure. Thanks for joining us.
10: Glad to be with you this morning.
1: Business professor with DeGroote School of Business, McMaster University, Professor Marvin Ryder. All right. On the way, a roundtable for us. Thursday morning roundtable. Jessica Potts and Paul Tepe will be here. We'll talk about the news of the day, including something they're doing in Finland in grocery stores. You ever hear that, you know, if you're single and it's a good way to meet people is to just be out in the community? Well, they're pushing it a little further at the grocery stores there with pink grocery carts. So if you have a pink grocery cart, that's supposed to symbol that you are open to meeting somebody. So you can you know who else is single if they're using the pink grocery cart. We'll talk about that and other news stories of the day here on CKTV News.
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3: Good morning. I'm Matt Holmes. Lots of this sunshine today. Right now it's 19 degrees. Coming up, Stephen's calls for provincial help, AI and government speeches, and a big weekend for a long-standing festival. First check on traffic.
4: Well, things aren't looking too bad as you head out on the drive on your Toronto-bound side of the QEW. Still going to find volume from Nikola Tesla continues over the Skyway and regular volume through Burlington and Oakville. Your 406, 405, and 420 still moving at the limit. 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
3: In news, the MPP in St. Catharines wants residents impacted by flooding to be eligible for more help from the province. 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
5: Jenny Stevens sending off a letter to the province asking that St. Catharines residents and business owners be eligible for assistance through the Disaster Recovery Assistance for Ontario Residents Program. You can be eligible for the program when damages are unexpected from a natural event like a flood, tornado, or earthquake. Stevens says thousands of homes flooded during Monday's storm that brought 138 millimeters of rain to the city, and she says Environment Canada has confirmed a flash flooding. Reporting for CKTV News, I'm Bonnie Heslop.
3: Two teen boys have been shot dead in Hamilton as Hamilton police responded to a home on Candlewood Drive in Upper Stony Creek following reports of shots being fired Wednesday morning around 2:25. Officers found two teens suffering from gunshot wounds. They later died in hospital. Detective Sergeant Mike Ebert.
6: The victims have been identified as 18-year-old Abdul Malik Shibli and 16-year-old Afaf Benafif. Both men were from Hamilton. Abdul Malik's family have shared an image of him.
3: Investigators believe at least six people went to the area in what could have been retaliation for an earlier disturbance involving bear spray at a home in Hamilton's East End, the suspects being urged to turn themselves in. A pair of beluga whales from Marineland are doing well in their new home. Earlier this month, the former Niagara Falls theme park sent six whales to new homes in Chicago and San Antonio. Two of those belugas are now at SeaWorld in Texas. Steve Abel is the VP of Zoological Operations and Conservation at SeaWorld. He says they picked the pair of males to join a couple of whales that they already had.
7: Frankie and Birdie, within a day or so, were eating very, very well. They're eating their entire diets now. And they've been integrated with 4 to 5 other whales already and in various combinations. But we've had them with all of the male whales that we have here. And that is about as amazing as you can see it.
3: Abel says the whales have started their integration process and are doing great. He says they've got a team watching them 24/7 to make sure that they catch any possible issues early on. This one's a little strange. A New Brunswick politician in the provincial legislature has gone viral for delivering a speech with some unusual wording. Progressive Conservative Bill Oliver appeared to read a few sentences in his June 9th speech that match what you'd hear from an AI chatbot.
8: Here's a more natural flowing version of that section that reads like a legislative speech rather than a series of short points. Madam Speaker, one of my concerns with this legislation is the potential gap between what New Brunswickers may reasonably expect this office to accomplish.
3: Sarah Laframboise from the nonprofit group Evidence for Democracy says there was a lack of human oversight and it was even missed by those in legislature.
9: The kicker here is that not anyone really noticed it. I think the intent at that point is to have it be an invisible usage of AI. And that is where I then see impacts on public trust because it involves some sense of deception.
3: Oliver has not commented on the issue. The Festival of Friends returns for its 50th anniversary this weekend. The Free Music and Arts Festival taking over Gage Park in Hamilton on Friday and runs right through the weekend, which features more than 150 vendors, a midway, children's performers, and four stages of music. Organizer Robert Cozy says that it all started as a folk festival for hippies, but it's evolved over the years.
10: Our core is still acoustic guitar music. 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
3: Dallas Smith will headline a country night on Friday. Feist takes the stage on Saturday. A special performance closing out the weekend on Sunday with Blackie and the Rodeo Kings as the backing band for more than 15 guest performances. For more local news that matters, go to cktvnews.com. In sports, the Blue Jays avoiding another series loss after a win in Washington yesterday. Treya Savage throwing 6 2/3 innings, giving up 3 hits, just 1 earned run. The Blue Jays beat the Nationals 5-2. Toronto, they have the day off before opening a series at home against the Cardinals on Friday. Well, in Jackfish hosting Kitchener tonight, first pitch around 7 o'clock at the pond. Niagara River Lions, they lost 94-83 to Saskatoon. Tomorrow night, the River Lions will visit Calgary. In the WNBA, the Toronto Tempo hosting Minnesota this evening. And in the CFL, the Bombers host the Lions out in Winnipeg. Both teams without their starting quarterbacks is Zach Kolaros and Nathan Rourke are both battling injuries. The Ticats, they're hosting Calgary on Saturday afternoon. Your weather's next.
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3: Forecast, a gorgeous start to the day. We got lots of sunshine through the afternoon, too. 27, feeling like 32 the high. Clear tonight, a low down to 17. Tomorrow, more sunshine, 28, feeling like 33. Then on Saturday, some clouds, maybe a shower, 26. Sun-cloud mix, still maybe a lingering shower on Sunday as well, up to 27. For the holiday Monday, 25 degrees under a mix of sun and cloud.
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1: And I appreciate you doing that. Happy Thursday to you. We're getting it going with our roundtable this morning. 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
1: 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Hey, Paul.
3: And also the world's biggest CM Punk fan. I'm doing well, ladies. How are you?
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3: Vacation Guy Thursday.
1: There it is.
3: Actually, in the summertime, the staff here at Ye Old Credit Bureau tend to like do fun shirt Fridays, like the Hawaiian shirt Fridays. But I'm like, you know what? Every day can be a fun Friday when you're Paul Tepe.
1: Yeah, it makes people want to, you know, pay their debts when you call and you have a fun shirt on, I think.
3: Yes, of course, especially on Zoom.
1: That's right. That's right. All right, let's get into some of the topics of the day. Earlier this morning, I had an opportunity to chat with St. Catharines MPP Jenny Stevens, and she's applying to the province for the assistance in the Disaster Recovery Assistance for Ontarians program. And she said that at least 500 homes have to be affected by a disaster in order for us to access funding through this, and that this funding was offered to Ottawa when they had less rain than we got the other day. Paul, I can't remember where your house is. I don't know if you were affected at all, but you know, I'm sure you've seen the devastation that many people's basements have gone through. What do you think of this request to the province?
3: It makes sense. I mean, up until now, it seems like it's been on a municipality level. I know that as a resident of Niagara Falls, to answer your earlier question, they have what's called the City Rep Program, the Weeping Tile Reallocation Program. Don't quote me on what it stands for, but it's WARP in Cincinnati. And basically, they give you a rebate if you put in not only a sub pump, but a battery backup, backflow valve, weeping tiles. If you've done anything like that in your home, they'll give you a rebate up to $4,000 in any of those projects, because they, of course, want to keep, you know, municipality costs down, homeowners insurance down, claims down. My wife and I, we did it in our home. And I got to say, it's been life-changing. We inherited my wife's childhood home, so I had a history of the home from my mother-in-law, who had gone through a flood previously in the basement. So we were proactive in this. As soon as we saw a little bit of water coming up through those drains, we're like, nope. And we found the program online, went through the steps. I recommend anybody to look at your municipal level until something like this legislation provincially passes, see if there's anything like that in place.
1: All right, Jess, I don't know if you or anyone you know were affected by that crazy rain the other night.
2: Oh, we sure were. My mom's place, the whole basement flooded, and because it's partly a rental, insurance is not going to cover it. So I'm really hopeful that Jenny Stevens can help us out and get us some relief for the devastation that's happened in the north end of St. Catharines.
1: Oh, that is absolutely brutal. I didn't even think of that, Jess. So the property owner's insurance won't cover it either, whoever owns it?
2: Apparently, it would be covered if we lived there, but because it's partly a rental, it does not get the same coverage. So I don't know, technicalities. It's super devastating, super disappointing. Obviously, this is impacted. You know, sounds like there's a lot of infrastructure issues that have been a part of it from what we're reading. So I'm really optimistic that there will be some support for us folks that have been affected.
1: I'm sorry to hear that, Jess. Thanks for sharing that personal anecdote there. And I think it, you know, highlights maybe, you know, what this program is for people that got slipped through those cracks there. Insurance is always great, except when we go to access it, right?
3: Yeah. We really all got to take these moments in time to like check our policies, check the fine print. Like as Jeff said, the technicalities. We sometimes think that, oh, we're covered. Everything's covered. We're all good. But those situational fine print moments, we really got to make sure that we're covering our bases and be proactive in advocating for our own, you know, coverage in our properties, whether it's residential or rental, I guess, right?
1: Yeah, but then you're like a seven-year-old, you know, like with your insurance broker. Hey, what about this? What if this happens? You have to just be creatively making up scenarios to see, you know, it's not like they're outlining what could happen. I mean, sometimes good brokers are saying, hey, you know, this is what you're covered, this is what you're not covered for.
3: Here's an opportunity for them to reach out to their policyholders, right? This is topical. It's in the news. Reach out to your policyholders, get that extra commission, get that sale, up your coverage to your clients.

0: because we as the clients would benefit not knowing what we don't know. It's almost like we have to be an advocate for healthcare. We all know we have to advocate for our own healthcare with the way we have healthcare in this province. You have to be a self-advocate. Insurance is no different.
1: All right, changing courses here. Prime Minister Mark Carney ruling out restricting Canada's oil and gas supply to the U.S. as some sort of retaliation for the expanding trade war. So that's something that Premier Doug Ford has talked about, quote unquote, turning off the power. But Mark Carney says he doesn't see the value in putting any kind of, either that sort of thing or putting tariffs on energy exports or anything like that. He said, Canadians are reliable. One of our biggest commodities, arguably the best, is trust. People trust us. And so when you're a supplier of a key commodity, key service, you've got to really think hard about not supplying. Is this the right call, Jess?
2: I mean, here's what I'll say. I have no idea. But I trust that Mark Carney is somebody who plays chess, not checkers. And so, he seems to have done a really great job so far. I'm not a card-carrying liberal. I'm not somebody who blindly follows parties. But this is somebody who has been impressive in my experience. So I'm happy to pass this along to the experts and trust that he's doing the right thing.
1: Yeah, funny that you should say that, Jess, because even though, most of us aren't experts as to what to do with international trade, and certainly not in this scenario where it's one that we've never seen before. Paul, you hear a lot of people saying either he's doing great or he's not doing great, right? Passing those judgments.
0: Well, yeah, but I mean, in typical Canadian fashion, it almost sounds like we're bringing a knife to a gunfight. Look at who we're up against. In the article, it mentions the Canadian online streaming tax. Ooh, thanks. Like, hey, look over here. I'm going to give you this because I'm holding my hand up, everybody. But over here, don't worry about this. We're not going to do this. Doug Ford's tried to draw a hard line with Trump and his policies in the past. He's come out guns blazing. It lasts for a cup of coffee. Then he goes, whoa. And then he kind of reels back. There's got to be some sort of happy medium between, doing kind of nothing but lip service in a sense, or the positioning of threats and going full bore like Doug Ford does. We have to find something in the middle so that, especially with a leader like Trump, that he knows that they're not just going to push us around. When I hear, Canadians are always been trustworthy. People know the world that they can trust us. We don't want people to misplace that trust for weakness as a country and as a government.
1: And would Trump be the definition of a heel in wrestling parlance, Paul?
0: Oh, absolutely.
1: What we would call him?
0: Absolutely. an unturnable heel, perpetually a heel. Good segue.
1: I do what I can. Quick break here on the roundtable. Jessica Potts from Inspired Strategy Group and Paul Tsepay, Credit Bureau Services Canada, joining us this morning. Let's see what's happening out there on the roads.
3: Things aren't looking too bad on the Toronto-bound side of the QEW. You're just dealing with the regular volume. Delays past Nikola Tesla continues over the Skyway and volume through Burlington and Oakville. We have a new problem on the Niagara-bound QEW at Appleby. Look out for a crash. Left lane blocked. 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I'm Alexis Spiker. 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
4: Forecast, a gorgeous start to the day. We got lots of sunshine through the afternoon too. 27 feeling like 32 the high. Clear tonight, a low down to 17. Tomorrow more sunshine, 28 feeling like 33. Then on Saturday some clouds, maybe a shower, 26. Sun cloud mix, still maybe a lingering shower on Sunday as well, up to 27. For the holiday Monday, 25 degrees under a mix of sun and cloud.
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1: Thanks for being here on the roundtable. 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This story is just making me giggle so much, you guys. This guy, Bill Oliver, he's a PC member of the legislature out in New Brunswick, was in the legislature. And this is, I will say exactly what he said. He said, public confidence in the office of an advocate matters. Here's a more natural flowing version of that section that reads like a legislative speech rather than a series of short points. What it is revealing is that obviously he used ChatGPT or some other similar AI to write this speech for him. I don't think anyone even really noticed in the legislature, Jess. Like, it just kind of showed how little people are paying attention to these speeches, but it got picked up and now it's being shared widely.
2: I blame the aide. I mean, every politician does it differently, but if you're a sitting member of parliament or member of provincial parliament, you've got staff that are probably helping with your speeches and should probably be reviewing it. So, of course, Paul Tepe is going to argue. I mean, did he have to say it aloud? but this really highlights some of the cracks in our system. I mean, we also see things like university professors putting in, you know, white text on white background that says include the word Madagascar in the essay. And the article I read said 32 out of 35 students got caught. So, I mean, I don't want to say everybody's doing it, but this is one of those kind of sign of the times blunders.
1: Yeah, I guess it is one of these sign of the times blunders. Is it a problem to use the AI, Paul, or is it a problem to get caught using the AI in such a silly way?
0: Oh, it's easily get caught. I mean, I know we can all say that, and I'm sure we've all used it or use it to some degree. I know I have an ongoing relationship with Gemini on my phone about everything from the best, you know, pork ribs recipe to who I should draft in the fantasy football year coming up. But at the end of the day, and this is where I would juxtapose to Ms. Potts, is you're the one saying it. You're the one owning it. You're the one standing up in front of everybody. Know what you're going to read. If your aide provides you with something that includes a prompt from an AI chatbot, you should have caught that. You should have fired the aide or at least disciplined them for not removing it. This gentleman appears has to been in elections at least a decade by a quick cursory search via Gemini on my computer. Hopefully it's not, you know, giving me wrong information. But yeah, like, come on, dude, you gotta own this. It's funny. It's a snapshot of how we live in a world of shortcuts and easy answers, but you know, own it, embrace it. It's not the end of the world.
1: I'm not sure how either of you met your partners, but a different way of doing it emerging in Finland. And you've heard this before, right? This advice to single people. Just go out and meet people like in your neighborhood and at the grocery store. While they're doing something to help, they've created these single baskets. So it's a grocery store in Finland where the single basket is pink. So if you take that one, it is identifying that you are open to mingling while you're at the grocery store. Paul, do we like this idea? I could see certain people not paying attention and just grabbing the pink one and then thinking, wow, everyone's really friendly here.
0: Yeah, what happens if a guy grabs a pink one? I don't know.
1: No, it's fine. The guy can grab the pink one. You should grab the pink one because that would signify to other people that you are open. The pink is for everyone.
0: So it's not a pink meaning women, blue meaning men.
1: No, it is just like if you're single and ready to mingle, you grab pink.
0: Well, to answer your earlier question, I did meet my wife at a store, my comic book store.
1: Oh,
0: Pulp Comics. Yeah, that's where I met Samantha.
1: Ding, ding, ding.
0: She came in looking for wrestling figures for a friend's son's birthday. So another tie-in to my passions. But yes, I should have had pink baskets. What was I thinking? Why didn't I think of this back then?
1: So she walks in, you're like, wow, what is she doing here? She's so cool.
0: Right?
1: And then she asks for wrestling figures.
0: The Big Bang Theory. Yes, Big Bang Theory. I am Stuart. And oh my goodness, there's a woman in a comic book store. I don't know what to do. No, I'm kidding. It's much cooler than that. But long story short, we chatted for about 45 minutes after she had purchased said figure. And she left her bank card behind by accident. So she had to come back. Classic move to want to like give herself a reason to come back. Fast forward 14 years later, Sam is now on her 12th bank card and her fourth cell phone and her second set of keys. So not an accident.
1: Okay, you thought, oh, she's so into me. She left this bank card.
0: No, she's just forgetful.
1: Yes. Okay. Yeah. And then you made your move. Is that how it went?
0: Yes, I made my move via Facebook Messenger, of course.
1: Ooh.
0: She left me on red for about a week. Oh, yeah. And then she's like, oh, what the hell? And I'm sure that what the hell decision is haunting her 14 years later.
1: All right, Jess, what do you think of either the way that Paul and his wife met or this story?
2: What a great story, Paul Tappé. I have heard it before, but it never fails to delight. I have to say that I am so grateful to be of an age and of a circumstance to have avoided online dating. So to me, the idea of being able to have pheromones, I think that there's something more to being able to meet people in person. And so I'm all for it. Hey, grocery store. And I think that it's the pink basket. If I read the article correctly, in Finland, men don't approach women as often, that they kind of wait for women to make the move. So the idea of it being sort of a women, led initiative sounds pretty cool. So, hey, we're open, we're single, we're ready to mingle, and I got a pink basket to show for it. Although if pink is your color, then you could be sending off the wrong vibes.
1: I'm wearing pink pants today. I'm going to see if anyone is super friendly to me. We'll see what happens. All right. A new survey shows 49% of us would rather inherit nothing at all than have to deal with a relative's junk. I feel this deeply to my core. Jess, you are shaking your head as well.
2: I am I'm the fourth generation cottager here in Muskoka. And so last summer, my mom and I, we started to do the big purge, and I was ruthless. Mom, ruthless. Unless you're prepared to write a cue card and put it on the back about the story about why we should keep this item, then it's going, unless it's got a specific functional use. So I think that that's, I think it's going to be a big trend of people, we're heading towards a less materialistic society anyway. Do you want this old, beautiful drawer, or dresser, bureau thing? No, we want the IKEA stuff that we can assemble ourselves. So it's a totally different, time and place where material things don't carry the same weight that they once did.
1: Yeah, we don't want to carry them emotionally or physically anywhere. We just want them gone. Paul, I'm trying desperately to get my parents to do some of this purging before that time falls upon me. What about you?
0: As the youngest of five kids, we've already had our meetings with our living parents, and they've already, preemptively bequeathed certain items to us that we like. And my dad, classic Gary fashion, he's got all of his journals from the University of British Columbia and Harvard and MIT, I know, giant nerd, that he's kept in these boxes that just go from not place to place. He's only moved once, but he's talking about, oh, like my memoirs and my journals. And I says, Dad, the day you die, we're going to get a dumpster. No, it's better yet. I'm going to burn all those in a fire. Nobody wants them. I just looked him right in the eyes because we don't want them. So if you enjoy them, spend the time now reading them because we will not.
1: Well, did he want to write a book? Like, what does he want to do with it?
0: But they're not even like, they're just like, today, went to class, met a woman, took a poop, the guy documents everything. I'm sure they're just wonderful to read. He used to document his dog's BM movements, God rest Riley's soul, just to give him something to do in his later years.
1: Okay, big documenter. So,
0: these types of things are important to the person, but you really got to have those conversations with your offspring so that they know what the expectation is, but most importantly, what you know what their desire level is. And then that you can, but I mean, mind you, if you've got sensitive parents, you might just want to tell them what they want to hear. They're not going to know anyway. But yeah, I agree with this article. The percentage is probably a lot different in my mind. I think it's like 75% of us don't want anything.
1: Don't want a thing.
0: I don't want your stuff.
1: No. What about the wrestling figures? What are you going to do with those when you're...
0: Oh, don't you watch it right there. I've kept every wrestling figure and toy since my childhood, and they're going to my sons. Tommy plays with them still. The LJN rubber figures, all of those things, they go from place to place with me. I own those, but those are collectibles, completely different.
1: Completely different. Completely different.
0: Completely different.
1: We love it. Double standards included. Paul Tepe, Jessica Potts, thank you both so much.
0: You're welcome. Don't forget to watch SummerSlam this weekend.
1: All right. We love it. Thanks to all of our guests. Thanks to everybody who listened. And hey, Greg, thank you.
11: Thanks, Dan Housen, for joining us.
1: All right. News is next.
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4: Good morning. I'm Matt Holmes. We've got blue skies and beautiful sunshine today, right now sitting at 19 degrees. Coming up, a double murder in Hamilton. Lacrosse players boxed out and fraud charges for a film producer. First check on traffic.
3: Things aren't looking too bad on the Toronto-bound side of the QEW. You're just dealing with the regular volume. Delays past Nikola Tesla continues over the Skyway and volume through Burlington and Oakville. We have a new problem on the Niagara-bound QEW at Appleby. Look out for a crash. Left lane blocked. Fuel up this weekend. 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I'm Alexis Feiger. 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
4: In news, two teen boys have been killed after a shooting in Stoney Creek. Hamilton police responding to a home on Candlewood Drive. It's part of the Tabbytown Co-op housing complex following reports of shots being fired Wednesday morning around 2:25. Officers found two teens suffering from gunshot wounds. They later died in hospital. The victims have been identified as 18-year-old Abdulmalik Shalibi and 16-year-old Afef Benefef from Hamilton. Detective Sergeant Mike Ebert.
12: Investigators believe at least six individuals attended the area of 191 Candlewood Drive, where an exchange of gunfire occurred. Residents in the area of 191 Candlewood Drive can expect a continued police presence.
4: Anyone in the area being asked to review any available video surveillance between 1 o'clock and 4 o'clock in the morning, the suspects being told to turn themselves in. Now this, while Hamilton police are investigating a case of arson that caused over $1 million in damages at Christie Lake Conservation Area. Emergency officials called for reports of a fire at the conservation area on Highway 5 in Flamborough on Wednesday morning. Police say two pavilion structures were set on fire. No injuries were reported. So far, so good for a pair of beluga whales that now call Texas home. Birdie Botts and Frankie are among six whales that were moved from Marineland to aquariums in the U.S. The two males now live at SeaWorld in San Antonio. The other four were sent to Chicago. Steve Abel is the VP of Zoological Operations and Conservation at SeaWorld.
13: We've been very, very impressed with how quickly these two whales have started the integration process. And again, it's a long process. It takes quite a while to make sure that they're settled. We have a night watch on them. We're watching them 24 hours a day just to make sure that anything that pops up, we catch early. But so far, Frankie and Birdie are doing really great.
4: The two whales are just the start, though. SeaWorld planning to welcome 13 belugas to San Antonio and three more to San Diego. There's no time frame, though, on when the next whales will make their move out of Niagara Falls. A petition is calling on the Ontario Lacrosse Association to let seven St. Catharines lacrosse players participate in the Ontario Summer Games, even though they're not Ontario residents. CKTV's Bonnie Heslop explains.
14: The seven members of the St. Catharines Athletics U-17 box lacrosse team have been deemed ineligible to compete in the championship game, which is part of the Ontario Summer Games. Competitors must live in the province to take part, and the team's final six championship is part of the games this year. Families say they were informed of the rule on Monday. The seven affected athletes include four Haudenosaunee players and three American players, all who played the entire season with St. Catharines. St. Catharines is home to Junior A lacrosse, which is not offered in some communities. A petition has been created online, but time is running out. The games start today in Kitchener. Reporting for CKTB News, I'm Bonnie Heslop.
4: It's a golden anniversary for the Festival of Friends this weekend, the 50th edition of the festival starting Friday at Gage Park in Hamilton. What started as a folk festival has evolved to include more than 150 vendors, a midway, children's performers, and four stages of music. Organizer Robert Cozy.
15: It is free for everybody. If you have not been to the Festival of Friends in many years, I think you'll be very surprised at how impressive it is, how big it is. We have more vendors than any event in Ontario outside of the CNE. If you remember it from 2005, you haven't been since, you're in for a treat.
4: The musical lineup, that includes Dallas Smith on Friday, Feist headlining on Saturday night. A special performance featuring more than 15 guest performances will close out the festival on Sunday. Those guests include Chantel Kraviacek, Finger 11, Maestro Fresh West, and many more. And a Canadian film financier is facing fraud charges in Illinois, where he's accused of bilking clients out of more than $100 million.
16: Jason Cloth was indicted by a federal grand jury and arrested in Los Angeles on Tuesday. The U.S. Attorney's Office alleges Cloth defrauded an Illinois investment advisor and his clients out of millions, encouraging them to invest in film and entertainment projects. Prosecutors say he allegedly used that money for other purposes, including to pay back earlier investors. Cloth is credited as an executive producer on films like A Simple Favor, Joker, and House of Gucci. He's facing seven counts of wire fraud.
4: For more local news that matters, go to cktvnews.com. In sports, it was Treya Savage throwing 6 2/3, giving up just 3 hits and 1 earned run, helping the Blue Jays actually win a series against the Nationals yesterday. They win game 3 of that set 5-2. They have today off before opening a series at the Dome against the Cardinals on Friday night. Well, in Jackfish, they're home hosting Kitchener this evening. First pitch is 7 o'clock from the pond. On the hard court, the Niagara River Lions, they lost 94-83 to Saskatoon. Tomorrow night, the River Lions will visit Calgary. WNBA action tonight, it's the Toronto Tempo hosting Minnesota. Over to the CFL, the Ticats will host Calgary this Saturday afternoon. Tonight, it's the Bombers at home to the Lions. Both teams there without their starting quarterbacks, Zach Kolaros and Nathan Rourke, both out battling injuries. Your weather's next.
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4: Forecast, a gorgeous start to the day. We got lots of sunshine through the afternoon, 227 feeling like 32 the high. Clear tonight, a low down to 17. Tomorrow, more sunshine, 28 feeling like 33. Then on Saturday, some clouds, maybe a shower, 26. Sun cloud mix, still maybe a lingering shower on Sunday as well, up to 27. For the holiday Monday, 25 degrees under a mix of sun and cloud.
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0: 1 at Stirring Up Number 2. It's Gene Vilaitis on CKTB News. It's time for Vilaitis on the News.
1: Well,
0: the
1: early edition. Well, this is just plain wrong. Now, you might think it's a small thing, but it really isn't. Niagara Health is again increasing its visiting parking rates starting this Saturday. The hospital parking will increase by 75 cents per half hour for a total of $3.75. Daily parking passes increase to 20, up from 19. Now, you know, some of you are saying, Gene, it's no big deal, it's parking. Listen, if you're taking somebody to emergency and the last thing you want to, you know, fool around with is parking. If you have a loved one in the hospital, the last thing you want to do is fool around with parking. Parking should be free in every hospital in Ontario. Well, the cleanup after Monday night and Tuesday morning's big storm continues. I hope you were listening to Steph Vivier in the morning. She had on St. Catharines NDP MPP Jeannie Stevens, and she wants residents impacted by the flooding to be eligible for more help from the province. And I can tell you, we're getting a lot of text messages into CKTB News with people telling us their stories. For example, a text message here. I have a friend who lives in a basement, 2 feet of water. The landlord is insisting he pay his August rent. Everything is destroyed. And I know a lot of people have been having problems with their insurance companies. There is this assistance program called the Disaster Recovery Assistance for Ontarians program. I certainly hope the province lives up to the spirit of that program. We need some help, you know? With the wildfires, you remember last week, Trump and other U.S. politicians were whining about the smell of smoke, and they were threatening us with additional tariffs and saying that they were going to sue us for damages. Man, some neighbors, huh? You know what Mexico did? A platoon of Mexican firefighters arrived yesterday at Pearson International. Mexico is here to help us out, not threaten us. Okay, so Canadian taxpayers paid every single penny, $6 billion worth, $6 billion to build the Gordie Howe Bridge. And then the Prime Minister folded like a cheap lawn chair and gave in to Trump for immediate tolls. That wasn't the deal. So what is the deal? You know, we taxpayers have a right to know. That's our $6 billion. But the government doesn't want us to know about our money. Yesterday, opposition members of the House used a meeting of the Standing Committee on Government Operations and Estimates to call for more transparency on the deal to open up the Gordie Howe Bridge and the concessions that our Prime Minister made. Well, you know what the Liberal majority did? They adjourned the meeting without voting on the motion calling to study the deal. So it's our money, and the Liberals, because they have a majority, they don't want you to know what the deal was, even though it's our cash. Well, this is pretty interesting. Sorry I'm laughing, but, you know, politicians sometimes just crack me up. The Prime Minister yesterday said his government has, quote, taken back control, unquote, of immigration. Taken back control? From whom? The Liberals have been in power for the last 11 years. Katy Perry's boyfriend is responsible. Mr. Prime Minister, you consulted him on just about everything before you got into politics, and then you took over from that government, take back control. No, you just changed leaders. So you're not taking back control of anything. You were the problem. And here's the end result of the Liberals' immigration policy. The CNE yesterday had their big job fair. You know, the fair is only on for a couple of weeks. They have approximately 5,000 jobs. So far this year, 50,000 online applications have been received. 50,000 applications for 5,000 jobs. This is why we need to get rid of the temporary foreign workers program. Well, you remember Dr. Fauci? He was really the face of the pandemic COVID when it was going on for a number of years. Well, Fauci was subpoenaed by the Senate's Homeland Security Committee, led by Senator Rand Paul of Kentucky, who absolutely hates Fauci's guts. Now, it was a pretty bizarre meeting yesterday. I watched a little bit of it. Now, back in 2022, Fauci said, you know what? I testify all the time. I'd be happy to tell them anything that they want.
2: Well, if I become a punching bag, I'm a punching bag. But I am very happy to testify before any congressional oversight committee. I have nothing to hide. I can explain and validate everything that I've done. So, you know, it's going to be inconvenient if they actually are out there essentially threatening to make my life miserable. But I'm going to do what I need to do, and that is cooperate fully. Because we have nothing to hide at all.
1: Okay, so that was 2022. Yesterday, a senator by the name of Josh Hawley trolled the living heck out of Fauci and absolutely destroyed the guy. Fauci kept taking the Fifth Amendment, which, if you don't know about, that means you can't say things that might be held against you in a court of law in a later date. So 2022, happy to testify. Here's what happened yesterday, man. It was brutal.
3: Thank you, Mr. Chairman. Well, nothing says honesty like taking the Fifth, huh, Doc? Let's try something. What day of the week is it today?
4: On the advice of counsel, I respectfully decline to answer based upon my rights under the Fifth Amendment to the Constitution.
3: What color tie are you wearing?
4: On the advice of counsel, I respectfully decline to answer based upon my rights under the Fifth Amendment to the Constitution.
3: What color is the carpet in front of you?
4: On the advice of counsel, I respectfully decline to answer based upon my rights under the Fifth Amendment to the Constitution.
3: Now, let's just get one thing straight. You don't have any rights under the Fifth Amendment.
1: Okay, that's enough. It's just, you know, the guy's allowed to do that legally, but he took the Fifth more than 110 times over 3 hours. And when you take it over and over and over and over, the guy could be innocent as, you know, the day is long, but it's just not a good look at all. And as we get set to head into the long weekend, no change in the price of gas. Diesel is up 1 cent today. I'm going to be speaking to the gas wizard throughout the morning here, and I'm going to get the forecast for gasoline for the long holiday weekend. So don't go anywhere. And that is Valitis on the News, the early edition.
5: Here's your CKTV News weather forecast. We've got a high today of 27 degrees. Going to be really nice out. Sunny skies all day. Not a cloud in sight. Humidex of 32. Overnight, it's going to be 17 degrees with clear skies. Tomorrow, looking pretty similar to today. Just bring everything up 1 degree. 28 degrees and sunny with a humidex of 33. Saturday, it's going to be 26 with a 40% chance of showers. On Sunday, it's going to be 27 with a mix of sun and cloud and a chance of showers. And then on Monday, 25 with a mix of sun and cloud. Right now it's 21, feeling more like 25 with your CKTV News weather forecast. I'm Alex Hobson.
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1: All right, you can get a hold of me by text messaging me at 905-688-2582. Still a lot of text messages coming in about the big bad flood on Monday night and on Tuesday morning. Later this hour, after the break at the bottom of the hour, Peter Sherman will be here. We're going to be talking about Alzheimer and a bit of a breakthrough from the World Health Organization in hour number two. Because the Blue Jays are doing so badly, Alex and I thought, you know, maybe it's time to talk a little bit about Toronto Maple Leaf hockey. So Paul Hendrick, the former host of Leaf TV, will be here, and a lot more to come as we take this baby till noon hour. Every Thursday, we welcome back Tom Gorski from Blacklock's Reporter, the best news site in Canada. And good morning, Tom.
16: Good morning, Gene.
1: Tom, I've got to be honest with you. I'm feeling a little rough this morning because of your reporting this week. First, my jaw dropped and I got carpet burn on my chin. Now, I'm wearing a neck brace after shaking my head back and forth in disbelief. You report Anita Anand's department spent $135 million Canadian taxpayer dollars to give away 3,196 free motorbikes to the people of all places, Ghana. The program failed, and to paraphrase Oprah, Tom, you get a motorcycle, and you get a motorcycle, and you get a motorcycle.
16: Gene, this is a classic foreign aid program. This is why foreign aid's discredited so often. When have you ever heard any candidate for parliament say, vote for me, I'm going to increase foreign aid? And here's a classic example. It was a concept. What was their concept? Ghana is... they say it's a stable democracy. I'm reading from the Department of Foreign Affairs report on this, but that it's very poor. Poverty rate's about 51%. So they came up with an idea. This is classic. This is great. And the idea was they were going to charge the Canadian taxpayers to equip really a little army, a farm agent. These were going to be agricultural extension agents, and they were going to go all over the country and educate poor farmers about irrigation farming and use of pesticides and fertilizers, and it was going to be great. And so they came up with, as you mentioned, 3,200 motorbikes, almost 300 pickups, 16 station wagons, and enough uniforms and work boots for 2,300 farm agents in Ghana. Problem, poor country, remember, Gene, they forgot the gas and the parts.
1: Oops.
16: Somewhere in Ghana to this day, or 3,200 motorbikes paid by the taxpayers of our country, rusting in the jungle. Even Ghana academics call this one of the great epic failures in foreign aid.
1: The terrible tax stories just won't end this week. After our prime minister got down on his knees and caved to President Trump like a cheap lawn chair, lack of housing and infrastructure minister Gregor Robertson will not say how much taxpayers stand to lose under toll concessions at the Gordie Howe International Bridge. And only yesterday, Tom, the Liberals used its majority to adjourn a committee to give us a little bit of transparency. Tom, it's our money. What are they hiding?
16: Absolutely, and MPs made that comment. If you don't like the way it looks, Nonetheless, as one MP told the Commons Government Operations Committee, Gene, what did Trump ask for? What did you get in return? Why did you make the toll concessions that will cost millions? You know, the part about this that's quite unnerving, it was Trump that announced that the 2012 bridge agreement had been amended. No one even knew that. He announced it on social media. Can you imagine Canadian taxpayers learning they're on the hook for millions in concessions, very serious giveaways, and you find out not from your MP, your parliament, or your prime minister, you hear about it on Truth Social from Donald Trump. That's unacceptable. Having said that, embarrassment carries the tide, and the Liberal majority in the Commons Committee voted down any inquiry whatsoever. Gene, this was one of the great impacts of Carney's manufactured majority on floor crossing, was that they were able to shut down and do have the votes to shut down every single Commons Ethics Committee investigation, and it's very far-reaching.
1: As they say on rock radio, Tom, the hits just keep on coming. You report the Department of Crown Indigenous Relations waived a requirement that a Kamloops First Nation band need not account for what became of, my goodness, $12 million in funding for exhumation of remains at an Indian residential school. The First Nation made no attempt to exhume any graves despite funding, but Tom, what's a little $12.1 million between friends?
16: And it got worse, Gene. The Kamloops First Nation did seek amendments to the criminal code to criminalize what they call denialism. That's starting to get a little bit rough. What happened in 20 words or less? Everyone remembers famously the Kamloops Band announced and in fact inspired a period of national mourning when they said the ground-penetrating radar found 215 children's graves in an orchard outside an old residential school in Kamloops, B.C. And the Fed said, well, here's $12 million. And we just provide activity progress reports on exhumation of remains, coroner's analysis, DNA testing. We want to get these remains, we want to get these people back to their families. A lot of families want it. They looked for nothing. Now, there's 12 million reasons to look for remains, Gene. There's only one reason not to look, because you know they're not there. And now it's to the point where the First Nations, Assembly of First Nations, just passed a resolution, said they want to criminalize denialism, for instance, and disputing whether there's 215 graves in Kamloops. That's not racist, Gene. That's just math. And now we see from the department, they didn't even, there's zero accounting on this. There were no progress reports. They didn't even ask for them. That's a little cynical, isn't it? Lily Tomlin said, no matter how cynical you are, sometimes it's never enough. This is pretty cynical.
1: From our Cheek and Chong file, you're reporting this week, a federal judge has ordered the Canadian Human Rights Commission to reopen an investigation of whether denial of a mortgage to a marijuana user is discriminatory. Tom, the last time I looked, pot is legal in Canada. There are stores everywhere. I'm asking the question, what's next? Is that guy in the classic I Am Canadian TV commercial never going to own a home because he enjoys Molson Canadian Lager Beer, another legal product in Canada?
16: But you know, Gene, it was interesting that when Parliament legalized recreational marijuana for adults in 2019, they were told at the time, there's going to be property issues about this. This is going to collide with property rights. Why don't you spell it out in the bill? There was even a Senate amendment to spell it out into the bill. One of the aspects of the legalization bill said you can grow four plants in a private residence, including a rental property. Well, senators looked at each other and said, you can see nothing but heartache, and that's exactly what happened. They left this all to the courts. Here is a classic example. Scotiabank is the defendant, and they are accused of pulling a mortgage from a medicinal marijuana user because they said they believed it was almost a grow-up and would affect the property on which they had a loan. The Human Rights Commission said, drop dead, not interested. Federal court says, no, we want you to reopen the investigation. But this is what happens when Parliament doesn't do its job, Gene. They leave it to the courts and individual plaintiffs and defendants, and then it becomes just a boar's nest, and that's exactly what's going on.
1: Finally, from the, this sounds fishy department, you're reporting the Department of National Defense in a report to MPs They confirm it's installing new marine radar along the shipping lanes in the Great Lakes and the St. Lawrence River Valley. The thing, though, is, Tom, no reason was given. So do they fear the Loch Ness Monster or an invasion by the U.S. Navy?
16: It is odd, isn't it? I thought it was odd, too. That's exactly what the briefing note for the department said. When the feds announced they were getting into some new marine radar stations under their NATO spending target, they talked about the Arctic. They really played up the Arctic because we have to keep an eye out for China, Russia, North Korea, they said. So why would you be putting new marine radar stations to keep an eye on Ohio or upstate New York? Why would you do that? They didn't explain. By the way, just for the record, there has been some military conflict on the Great Lakes. The last time was 1866 Fenian raids. Who'll forget, Gene? And the War of 1812. So other than that, it's been really almost 160 years of peace and friendship. But apparently we're putting these these marine radar stations to keep an eye on Pennsylvania.
1: Tom, what a week and what a week of reporting. My neck brace is killing me. My jaw has carpet burn. And all I can say to you and your staff as you head into the long weekend is, Tom, you get a motorcycle and Holly gets a motorcycle and everybody in Ottawa gets a motorcycle.
16: God bless you, Gene.
1: Have a great long weekend, Tom. We'll talk to you next Thursday.
16: Thank you, Gene.
1: There he goes, Tom Gorski from Black Lux Reporter, the best news site in Canada. We'll take a break when we return. Peter Sherman is here, and we're going to talk about a World Health Organization report into Alzheimer's. I've had people who have suffered Alzheimer's in my life. You probably know some people as well. Now, it's not a breakthrough, but it's encouraging news. And if you have somebody in your family who has Alzheimer's, you'll want to hear about this from Peter Sherman. It's all coming up next on CKTB News, your trusted voice, with me, Gene Valaitis.
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19: Good morning, I'm Matt Holmes. Here's what's making news. The MPP in St. Catharines wants residents impacted by flooding to be eligible for more help from the province. We'll see what Jenny Stevens has planned. Two teen boys have been shot dead in Hamilton as police responded to a home on Candlewood Drive yesterday morning. We'll give you the details. A pair of beluga whales from Marineland doing well in their new home down in San Antonio, Texas. They moved to SeaWorld. They're actually bringing a few more down that way. And we'll tell you about a New Brunswick politician who got caught using a little AI speech a legislature speech. Forecast, we're looking at a beautiful afternoon today. Lots of sunshine, a high of 27 degrees, feeling like 32, so really not that humid either. Clear skies tonight, a low down to 17. Tomorrow, another beautiful day, sunny and 28, feeling like 33. Now on Saturday, we do have some clouds coming in. We could see a few showers up to 26 degrees. Sunday, a sun-cloud mix, maybe a lingering shower early in the day, 27 degrees. Then for holiday Monday, a mix of sun and cloud up to 25.
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25: You know that guy that wears socks and Birkenstocks? That is so not him. He's Gene Velitis on CKTB News.
1: All right, it's Thursday morning. I'm glad you're here. You can get a hold of me by text at 905-688-2582. And I've got to be honest with you. The horror stories about the flood Monday night and Tuesday morning are just pouring in. And I'll read some of those texts over the course of the morning. Hour number two. Let's face it. Okay, the Jays won. Yusevich looked pretty good yesterday afternoon. But the Jays suck. So we're going to turn our attention to the Leafs. And longtime friend Paul Hendrick will be joining Alex and I. He is the former host of Leaf TV. We're going to talk about the new management team and what we can expect. First preseason game, September 19th against Montreal Canadiens. In Hour 3, Laura Babcock will be here, and I'll have the latest on the news, the late edition. Right now, though, we welcome back a great Thursday guest. He is a former MPP. He's a broadcaster. He's a statesman, former resident of the Niagara region, a grandfather, an all-around nice guy. Peter Sherman from Substack is back. Good morning, Peter.
26: Good morning. He leaves tall buildings in a single bound, too.
1: Oh, that's right. I forgot. And bon vivant.
26: Bon vivant. That's number one.
1: Yeah.
26: Good morning, Gene.
1: Hey, listen, I got to tell you, today's column on Substack is fantastic. That's the only word I have for it. It's about Alzheimer's and the World Health Organization. And I recently had somebody who I really loved in my life who developed Alzheimer's. He passed away just a little while ago. And watching this dynamic man who was a gardener, who was a builder. I mean, give this guy a couple of pieces of wood, a hammer and nails, and you'd have a deck in your backyard. And I watched the deterioration happen, and it was so sad. And I know a lot of people, you know, they have that special person in their life, and one day they forget your name, and then a year and a half later, it's a nightmare. I loved your column this morning. Please tell me more.
26: Well, I think the story that you just told is indicative of something that's happened in every adult's life. You've had a loved one who's older than you, you know, it could be a parent, a grandparent, or you've had a friend or an older friend of your parents, and you watch this deterioration that you've well described. And I know people who have had Alzheimer's. I certainly know of people who have died of Alzheimer's. And I've been, privy would be the wrong word, witness to the deterioration. I can remember taking a drive a summer, two summers ago. We had people in the car, I'll be honest, relatives, and older than us. And not that that necessarily means anything. You can get this at 55, but we're driving from Toronto to Montreal. He no longer can drive, so we weren't taking turns. We were in my car. I drove all the way. It's not a problem. And he said to me something mundane, simple, like, I see you don't use cruise control. And I said, no, I've never really been a big fan of it. Sometimes I turn it on, but here on the 401 where people tend to drive crazily, I leave it alone, and I prefer to control the car myself. And there's nothing to that story that hints at what I'm getting at. And it didn't mean anything to me at the time. It was a question and an answer. But 10 minutes later, he said, I see you don't use cruise control.
1: Oh, yeah.
26: Why not? And that story re-unfolded about every 15 minutes.
1: Yeah.
26: For the next hour or two. And I realized what the progression is of Alzheimer's, because I've seen

0: for years and years, and it steals everything you ever had with, from, and to the person we're talking about. And because the WHO, which is not particularly an organization I respect, but it is the World Health Organization, wasn't talking about a miracle cure. It was talking about a confluence of events that will probably result in some kind of a curative, I won't call it a preparation, some drug that we'll see, or some people will see, if I won't be around, 15, 20 years from now. One of the reasons that I put into the story, one day in 2035, a 55-year-old man will walk into his doctor, and the doctor will say, well, I've got your results. Your bloods are looking terrific. I have no problem with any of the physical aspects. But I did detect the propensity for some Alzheimer's that'll probably affect you 10 years down the road. Here's a prescription. Don't worry about it. And that'll be the end of it. Our kids, my grandson, who's going to be 5 this month, I don't think he's ever going to know about Alzheimer's. If he's asked about it, it's going to be about something like you being asked if you remember the plague. Clearly, we're eons away from that. You're going to be remembered. You're going to be asked if you remember polio shots when you were a child, and that you would know. But nobody worries about that anymore because we have these preparations, and Alzheimer's would be yet another godsend, a miracle.
1: Well, you know, the other aspect of this too is the toll that it takes on the family. I mean, how many people do we know where a son or a daughter has given up a professional career to become a caretaker and maybe even move back in with their parents until that parents has to go into an old age home or some sort of a hospice? And it's incredibly draining for the caretaker. And just small things, like I believe they call it shadowing. Near sunset, some Alzheimer patients, they start to walk outside and walk around the house. And you have to constantly be checking on where they are because they could just simply walk away. And it's not their fault, but the caregiver, generally the child, ends up taking the responsibility. And it is incredibly draining. I will give credit to the federal government that you can claim a certain amount of money that you're either not making or using up being a caregiver on your income tax. But, I read posts on social media where people who are just absolutely drained just want to tell their story.
0: Absolutely. They want to tell their story, and I'll embellish the story that you just told a little bit. At a point where you cannot manage in a home because of the constraints of a home or the new equipment you have to install in the home, you commit the person to an institution. And no matter how much money you've got, no matter how nice the institution may be, they're going to put things in there and that this victim of Alzheimer's, I'm going to call it, not patient, is going to have to endure things like locks from the inside. You can't get out a door. And for good reason. You can't get out a door because once you're out, you won't know where you are.
1: Mm-hmm.
0: And if you don't know where you are, what are you going to do? So much that the care that has to be taken of people who are not in control of their own senses. I can tell you in my own life, I got lucky. My mom lived till 95 and died. She suffered some of the cognitive problems that beset anybody as they get significantly aged. The 95 is not exactly a spring chicken. But she still knew who I was. She didn't have Alzheimer's. She just had cognitive deterioration that everybody gets. Mm-hmm. So she knew who I was, and she could say, I love you, and she could say, I don't like this food, those kinds of things. She wasn't thinking like she was when she was 40, but that's what happened. And I never had it with my dad because he died of another disease younger. So in some senses, I lived a more normal life with my parents, but many people have to give up a lot of their own life for that. Not to say that you wouldn't do it because that would be selfish when a parent spent so many years taking care of you. But it is one of the problems of our day. There are environmental factors in the air that they haven't really connected, but we know cause brain deterioration for formulations that there are many genius physicians and research scientists working on now to come together and give us a way out of this, like what happened with polio, that kind of thing, and all of the advances that have been made in

0: cancer. That will be a day for celebration, and it's coming.
1: And it's nice to have some hope, but isn't it, Peter, ironic at the same time that in North America right now, we have more measles cases than we have ever had before. In the U.S., it's something like, I think there's over 2,500 cases of measles, totally preventable, and I almost died of measles in grade two. And I don't know what these young parents are thinking. It's the vaccine scare. We should not have one case of measles anywhere in North America.
0: Well, that just proves a point that I say often, and I don't mean to be insulting to anybody, but the fact is we have to manage a society that contains in it more than the number of stupid people we really should have. I mean, this is a no-brainer, and I'm not trying to be funny. When I was a member of provincial parliament, one of the features of that is you can act free as a notary to people in your constituency. So I used to have parents come in, usually with a child, and they'd have a form that they'd fill out, and it would be a form telling authorities, school usually, that their child is not to be vaccinated for anything under any circumstances. And I'd say, why are you doing this? And they'd say, we don't believe in vaccination. Now, being a member of parliament doesn't give you the right, not even the duty, to say, are you out of your mind? So you don't say it. Mm. You'd take the paper, you'd stamp it, you'd sign it, and they'd leave. I know of some people who have held the same position that I once had, who have decided that law or no law, they would not sign until they gave these people, whoever they might have been, a lecture. You have this opportunity. Don't let your child down. You can die from this disease. Don't let me sign this, and don't submit it to the school. Sometimes they listen, other times they don't. I know of people who will not vaccinate their child for anything. The simple MMR, mumps, measles, rubella, that every kid gets, I think it's at a week or 2 weeks, automatic, a little baby. Because who wants mumps or measles or rubella?
1: Exactly.
0: You know, it's not an experimental vaccine. It's not going to cause any. We've been using these things. I got it when I was a child, and I'm in my 70s. So it's been around and proven over again. Why would we have people who want to resist on a thing like this? You're going to wind up, by the way, with a debate later in your program as a result of this conversation, but that's a debate I'd take on any day.
1: Yeah, I'd bring it on too. Let me take a quick break for the beautiful weather we have heading into the long holiday weekend. When we return, another great article from you on Substack. It's all about polling and what the numbers reveal. And you absolutely nailed it in this column as well. We'll continue with Peter Sherman here in a sec. First, look at the weather on CKTV News. Here's Alex.
2: Here's your CKTV News weather forecast. We've got back-to-back sunny days today, 27 today, not a cloud in sight. Humidex getting up to 32, overnight 17 degrees. Tomorrow it's going to be pretty much the same as today, just take it up 1 degree. 28 degrees for a high, sunny skies, humidex of 33. On Saturday, it'll be 26 degrees with a chance of showers. Sunday, 27 with a mix of sun and cloud and a chance of showers. And then on Monday, 25 with a mix of sun and cloud. Right now, it's 21, feeling more like 25. With your CKTV News weather, I'm Alex Hobson.
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1: Got something on your chest? Want to get a hold of me? Text me at 905-688-2582. Thank you for all of your text messages about the flood earlier this week. We will get to them. In hour number two, our good friend Paul Hendrick, former host of Leaf TV, will be here, and we'll talk to him about the upcoming season. Right now, though, we continue with our good friend Peter Sherman. Peter, if you go on artificial intelligence, and I have a course that Dave Charles and I do every Friday morning, and tomorrow, it's our one-year anniversary. By the way, I've learned all about prompts, and one of the great prompts you use on artificial intelligence, if you want to understand complex issues, is you put in the sentence, explain it to me like I'm 12 years old. Now, you've got a great article on Substack about polling numbers and how to read the polls. This is a classic example for me to say, explain this to me like I'm 12 years old, because it's a killer article.
0: Well, polling is a complex art, but it's presented in a way that it's made not to look so complex. But I wrote something this week that you're talking about, and let me set it up. Right now, as far as I understand it, I know there's some new polling that says Carney is dropping back a little bit. I know Laura Babcock will get excited about that. And Pierre Poilievre is moving ahead a little bit, but we're not getting into that. Let's just take the last poll I saw. Carney was 8 points ahead of Poilievre as best qualified to lead the country. 8 points sounds huge. And what I wrote about it is a veritable chasm between two main parties. In a business meeting, Gene, 8 points over your competitor would be great. Mm-hmm. In hockey, you're going to talk about hockey later today, an 8-point difference between two teams in a game would be astounding. And in a classroom, that's the difference between getting an A and a B. So you can't dismiss 8 points, and you can't dismiss them in an election. Here's why I wrote the column. 8 points taken as a cross-Canada poll that demonstrates that one guy, doesn't matter who it is leading another guy by 8 points, makes the uneducated say, wow, great, I'm pro-Carney, or whoever it happens to be, this is wonderful news. I'm going to tell you what news it is. It's no news, because we don't vote by popular vote. Popular vote means we don't take all the people of Canada, tell them to vote for who they like, and when we get a majority of those people, put that party into power. Not even close. For example, if you took a constituency, a riding in Calgary, which is in the middle of Alberta, very, very pro-conservative. In fact, if I'm not mistaken, I don't think they have a Liberal seat in that province. You could find one candidate, a conservative candidate, anyone, leading another candidate, a Liberal candidate, by 10,000 votes. Whereas if you went off into the hinterlands of Northern Ontario, you might find a Liberal candidate leading a conservative, or and more often an NDP candidate up there, by 500 votes. Both of those represent people who are running and who are, one of them in each case, going to occupy a seat. But one guy is going to go in with a 10,000-vote majority. The other guy is going to go in with a 500-vote majority. Now here's the wild card, and the wild card's name is Avi Lewis. Now, as you and only some of your listeners know, because this is a 12-week-old phenomenon, Avi Lewis is the name of the relatively new leader of the NDP. He's well-known by familial roots, because his dad was Stephen Lewis, great famous orator, and especially in the United Nations. His grandfather was one of the founders of the modern NDP, David Lewis. Mm-hmm. And so Avi has every business being there. I would never vote NDP. That's just me. And I would never vote for Avi, because I don't like his politics. But I'm not going to tell you he's stupid, anything but. He's brilliant. And he is a natural in front of cameras. He makes speeches that even I am transfixed by, not convinced by, but transfixed by. Mm-hmm. The NDP, if you remember, fell dramatically under Jagmeet Singh. One of the reasons the Liberals basically squeaked in, and Poilievre has been tarred and feathered for bringing in a large number of votes. He had 138 seats that guy had in the House at election time. Trudeau was governing with less than 138 seats. So why tar and feather a guy like Poilievre? What happened was the NDP fell out of bed. With Avi Lewis, if he is successful, as I think he's going to be, he's never going to run the country, but he's certainly going to pull another 10, 15, could be 20 seats and form a legitimate and status-rich party in the House of Commons. That being the case, there are some examples that I could give you that would show you what happens. Let's suppose there's an election in a riding. A Liberal gets 42%, a Conservative gets 40, and then a Democrat gets 18. Now, imagine nothing changes at all for the Conservative. He just stays at 40%. He doesn't get one additional voter who switches sides in the next election. But instead, just four Liberal voters out of every 100, four out of 100 decide they prefer the New Democrats. And by the way, New Democrats, because they're on the left like the Liberals are, always pull from the Liberals.
1: Right.
0: Now those same numbers become Liberal 38, Conservative, he's still at 40, we said that, NDP 22. Who wins that election? The Conservatives. You do that in 20 or 30 seats, and you have a completely different parliament. You have a conservative government, you have a liberal opposition, and you have a third party with status called the NDP. And I'm not suggesting that that's what's going to happen, but I'm saying there's more than a fighting chance, because Avi Lewis is not the kind of guy, whether you like NDP or you don't, he's not the kind of guy who lies down and takes whatever's going to be dished out.
1: What did John Diefenbaker say about polls? They're only
0: they're
1: good for dogs.
0: Yeah. Hey, well, he's not necessarily wrong. I've been on the wrong end of polling myself. Yeah. Sometimes you go, what the,
1: Exactly. I've got about 90 seconds here. Doug Ford, man, his numbers are down. Oh my goodness, he's not having a very good run lately.
0: It's interesting. Speaking of polling, and keeping it within 90 seconds, Doug Ford is going to run in the next election, as far as we know. He is right now behind in the polls. The Liberals are leading. The Liberals have 10 members and no leader.
1: Exactly.
0: So if you've got a dominant government, and they own most of that chamber, and you've got a very front and center leader like Doug Ford, and you're losing in the polls to a party that is nowhere with no leader, what does that say? And I'm not going to tell you what it says. I'm not sure. But it tells me that Doug has an awful lot of work to do. And by the way, while I'm sitting on the radio with you, I wish he'd shut up about what's going on in the States and let the negotiators negotiate. We have to get that done.
1: Absolutely. Peter, you're just nailing it on Substack this week, of course. So how can people join up, subscribe, listen to you, read to you?
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1: And as I always say, because you are great. Thank you, Peter.
0: Always great to talk to you, Gene. Take care.
1: And we'll do it next Thursday morning once again. There he goes, Peter Sherman. Check him out on Substack. Man, he's just he's rocking it this week. All right, let's take a break. When we return, you know, Alex and I love to talk sports. You know, the Blue Jays were inches away from a World Series. The wheels fell off the wagon. Vladdy can't seem to hit a home run anymore. So Alex and I were talking about things yesterday, and we said, you know what? Why don't we get Paul Hendrick, former host of Leaf TV, on here, talk a little bit about the new management team at the Toronto Maple Leafs, players, big contract signing yesterday. We'll talk about that. And because, you know, Paul was on TV for so long, we're going to talk about the new deal that Sportsnet signed with Prime, which means you're going to have to stream hockey, no more free hockey, with the death of Hockey Night in Canada. So that's all coming up next hour here on CKTB News. I'm Gene Velaitis.
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16: I'm Matt Holmes. Here's what's making news. The MPP in St. Catharines wants residents impacted by flooding to be eligible for more help from the province. We get the details from CKTV's Bunny Heslop.
17: Jenny Stevens sending off a letter to the province asking that St. Catharines residents and business owners be eligible for assistance through the Disaster Recovery Assistance for Ontario Residents Program. You can be eligible for the program when damages are unexpected from a natural event, like a flood, tornado, or earthquake. Stevens says thousands of homes flooded during Monday's storm that brought 138 millimeters of rain to the city, and she says Environment Canada has confirmed a flash flooding. Reporting for CKTV News, I'm Bonnie Heslop.
16: Two teen boys have been shot dead in Hamilton as Hamilton police responded to a home on Candlewood Drive in Upper Stoney Creek following reports of shots being fired Wednesday morning around 2:25. Officers found two teens suffering from gunshot wounds. They later died in hospital. Detective Sergeant Mike Ebert.
18: The victims have been identified as 18-year-old Abdul Malik Shibli and 16-year-old Afaf Benefif. Both men were from Hamilton. Abdul Malik's family have shared an image of him.
16: Investigators believe at least six people went to the area in what could have been retaliation for an earlier disturbance involving bear spray at a home in Hamilton's East End, the suspects being urged to turn themselves in. A pair of beluga whales from Marineland are doing well in their new home. Earlier this month, the former Niagara Falls theme park sent six whales to new homes in Chicago and San Antonio. Two of those belugas are now at SeaWorld in Texas. Steve Abel is the VP of Zoological Operations and Conservation at SeaWorld. He says they picked the pair of males to join a couple of whales that they already had.
19: Frankie and Birdie, within a day or so, were eating very, very well. They're eating their entire diets now. And they've been integrated with four to five other whales already in various combinations. But we've had them with our with really all of the male whales that we have here. And that is... about as amazing as you can see it.
16: Abel says the whales have started their integration process and are doing great. He says they've got a team watching them 24/7 to make sure that they catch any possible issues early on. This one's a little strange. A New Brunswick politician in the provincial legislature has gone viral for delivering a speech with some unusual wording. Progressive conservative Bill Oliver appeared to read a few sentences in his June 9th speech that match what you'd hear from an AI chatbot.
20: Here's a more natural flowing version of that section that reads like a legislative speech rather than a series of short points. Madam Speaker, one of my concerns with this legislation is the potential gap between what New Brunswickers may reasonably expect this office to accomplish.
16: Sarah Laframboise from the nonprofit group Evidence for Democracy says there was a lack of human oversight and it was even missed by those in legislature.
21: The kicker here is that not anyone really noticed it. I think the intent at that point is to have it be an invisible usage of AI. And that is where I then see impacts on public trust, because it involves some sense of deception.
16: Oliver has not commented on the issue. The Festival of Friends returns for its 50th anniversary this weekend. The Free Music and Arts Festival taking over Gage Park in Hamilton on Friday and runs right through the weekend, which features more than 150 vendors, a midway, children's performers, and four stages of music. Organizer Robert Cozy says that it all started as a folk festival for hippies, but it's evolved over the years.
22: Our core is still acoustic, guitar music. You know, we still have it's guitar rock, it's folk music, it's country music. It's definitely we have a little bit of flair on the outskirts of that, but we are still very much, in that type of music.
16: Dallas Smith will headline a country night on Friday. Feist takes the stage on Saturday. A special performance closing out the weekend on Sunday with Blackie and the Rodeo Kings as the backing band for more than 15 guest performances. For more local news that matters, go to cktvnews.com. Forecast, we've got sunshine this afternoon, 27 feeling like 32 with a bit of humidity. Clear tonight, a low down to 17. Tomorrow, sunny and 28 feeling like 33. Saturday, some cloud cover, maybe showers and 26. I'm Matt Holmes, CKTB News next in an hour.
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1: You can get a hold of me by text at 905-688-2582. On Valaitis on the News, the late edition, at 11:05, I'm going to be reading a really thoughtful text message I got from a woman named Karen, who is really suffering in the aftermath of the big flood on Tuesday morning. And I think a lot of people are going through this. And I'm glad that Jeannie Stevens, one of the local MPPs, is calling on the province to give us some help here in St. Catharines, Niagara-on-the-Lake, in various areas. Because it was a flash flood. And so many people are still suffering today. I want to make sure that this story does not go away. I will keep talking about it. And if your insurance company is giving you a hard time, I want to know about that too at 905-688-2582. All right, we're going to talk a little bit of sports right now. You know, I'm a big Jays fan. So was Alex, and we were this close to winning a World Series last year, and this season has been disappointing. Vladdy has been disappointing. So Alex and I, we were just talking about things yesterday, and we said, you know what? The Leafs' first preseason game is against Montreal. It's in about 6 weeks' time. So we want to welcome back a good friend of the show. He is Paul Hendrick, former host of Leaf TV. Paul, good morning.
23: Morning, guys. Pleasure to be back on with you. And interesting, in the heat of summer, we are talking hockey, but the annual Junior World's showcase is on right now. Hockey stops. So, yes, 6 weeks from now, Gene and Alex, we're getting ready for more Leaf hockey. Just looking ahead, it's just going to be a little more expensive to watch, but that's a story all on its own.
1: Yeah, I wanted to talk to you, and I want to remind our listeners that Alex Hobson also writes for the Leaf Nation blog. He's a really, really great writer. So that news came out. I was a little surprised. Sportsnet inking a deal with Prime. Hockey Night in Canada is dead. What it means for people in remote areas of Canada is no more free hockey. I mean, that's gone. Everything's going streaming. How did you react to this deal when you heard about it?
23: Well, I think it's just progress. And you know, I mean, you and I can both, we're of the same age group. I remember back in the day when, you know, Hockey Night in Canada was Saturday night. Things expanded later on when I was working professionally. You had Leaf Hockey on Wednesday on CHCH, later on Global as well. And then things evolved with the big deal years ago, and Rogers coming on board for $12.1 billion, a deal that's just about up, and now going into this next one. The price of programming is just so expensive. I remember going in for a contract round with Leafs TV and talking to then president of Leafs TV and MLSE programming, Chris Hebb, and I said, Chris, what can I get in terms of length of my deal? He said, I'll give you 3 years, because beyond that, everything is going to be up. Leafs TV was in position to compete with the likes of Sportsnet and TSN in the event that they were going to undervalue what they wanted to pay for Leaf hockey. Then Leafs TV was going to come in and pick up all 52 midweek games, and Hockey Night in Canada would have the remaining 30-odd games in terms of the weekend. And it worked. Both Rogers and TSN Bell came in and really upped the ante for what they were going to pay for programming. And Leafs TV eventually went on its way, still providing programming, but certainly not needed in terms of keeping the price of Maple Leaf hockey up to where MLSC thought it should be and is. People are willing to pay the price. So here we are now all these years later, and I'm not at all surprised, but it's difficult for those who are not used to doing it, and it's going to mean if you want to watch your hockey team, maybe three less coffees a week. Mm-hmm. I don't know if it's cigarettes or beer consumption or whatever you consider, you know, a convenience and delicacy, but you're really going to have to earmark your funds for what you want. But yeah, it's a far cry, you know, playoff hockey and all of these things. So it just doesn't seem right having to pay for it, but this is the era we live in.
1: Yeah. The 19th general manager in franchise history is Mr. John Chayka. And during the news conference, he was introduced by CEO Keith Pelley. And then minutes later, Steve Simmons from the Toronto Sun backed up the manure truck and dumped all over Chayka, saying that 19 out of 20 people in hockey management he spoke to couldn't believe that Chayka was going to be the new general manager. He even used terms like he's a liar, he's inconsistent, he's deceptive. I felt so sorry for his family. Man, what a way to be welcomed into the Toronto Maple Leaf organization, Paul.
23: Yes, it is. And listen, for better or for worse, I know Steve. I know Steve very well, and I like Steve. And I don't necessarily agree with him at all times. It's certainly not the way I approach things, but it doesn't mean my way was better. There just seemed to be more respect for the person, for the player, et cetera, moving forward. Steve's in a business of, you know, of selling newspapers and articles and generating interest in that regard, especially in a print field, which is maybe going the way of NHL radio moving forward. You don't see many people picking up paper, but, you know, they are going online, and Steve's very successful in that regard. It's not the first time Steve has done that. Mm-hmm. It is often about Steve, but it's also Steve's way of getting accountability from others. And, yes, he did dump the manure truck. Steve's very good at what he does. He's into his fifth decade of doing what he does, whether you agree with him or not. I know it's not the way I would have done it, but I'm not Steve, and Steve's not me. So I don't know if that's a good response, but needless to say, Steve isn't well-liked around those areas, and I know what Steve would say. I'm not here to be liked
1: exactly.
23: By the Toronto Maple Leafs.
2: Well, Paul, back when that happened, we didn't have anything to work off of in terms of what Chayka had done. I mean, all we really had at that point was he used to be the GM of the Coyotes, and he got suspended or he got fined for holding illegal draft combine workouts, and then he got suspended from the league because he walked out. So I can understand why some people would have been confused that he was the one they landed on. But, I mean, here we are 2.5 months later, and we've actually got a bit of a body of work to look at. And, you know, there's a lot of stuff that Chayka can't really take direct credit for, like getting the draft lottery win and taking Gavin McKenna, things like that. Yeah. But You know, being where we are right now and seeing the moves that he's made in free agency so far and the draft class that he's oversaw, what's your initial takeaway? What do you think you've seen from Chajka, and how does it stack up to the last regime?
23: Well, you know, I think, Alex, there's a chance here. There, I mean, obviously getting Gavin McKenna certainly boosted everything. But beyond that, you know, everything starts from the net on out. I think getting Sergei Bobrovsky to sign,
1: yeah,
23: you know, it's $7 plus million. It starts there. He and Stolarz, as long as we can get a good chunk of Bobrovsky that we have seen from the guy that's led his team to three consecutive Stanley Cup final appearances prior to last spring, I think it's going to be great for the Leafs. I don't see Anthony Stolarz ever changing and being in a position to actually start the majority of games. It just hasn't been in his DNA. So I like, and especially Gene, I can hear your reaction. I think it starts in nets, and I think that's a great start, and I'm pretty happy with their blue line. Chris Tanev is going to be a big question mark for me. I mean, he's played 3 years in Toronto. He's only played 86 games. I think the health of Chris Tanev, and especially at his age and how he plays the game, is going to be very important to the success of that blue line. You've got a good blue line. Certainly your goaltending is going to help out, and I think that's a good launching pad as the Leafs get ready for training camp in just over a month.
1: Absolutely. It's always great to have our good friend Paul Henrich, former host of Leaf TV, on. We'll continue with Paul in a sec. First, we'll take a break. Check out CKTV News weather. Here's Alex.
2: Yeah, and we're looking at two very nice days back-to-back here in the Niagara region. We've got 27 degrees with sunny skies today. Humidex is going to get up to 32. Overnight, it'll be clear skies, 17 for a low. Tomorrow, pretty much the same as today, except you're going to take 1 degree and tack it on to both the forecasted high and the Humidex. 28 degrees, sunny skies, Humidex up at 32. On Saturday, it's going to be 26. Rain coming down a little bit, 40% chance of showers. Sunday, we've got a mix of sun and cloud with a chance of showers, a high of 27. And then on Monday, 25 degrees with a mix of sun and cloud. Right now, it's 22, feeling more like 25 with your CKTB News weather forecast. I'm Alex Hobson.
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1: All right, and we continue with Paul Hendrick, former host of Leaf TV, Alex Hobson, who writes for the Leaf Nation blog. You know, when I take a look at coaches of the Toronto Maple Leafs, I always think of big, gregarious, loud guys, Pat Burns, Pat Quinn, but they couldn't win a Stanley Cup. And now I take a look at the new head coach, Jim Hiller, a quiet guy. Maybe this new quiet approach might just be the key, Paul.
23: Yes, and I don't know if Jim is necessarily, Gene, a quiet guy. But you know what? They bounced back and forth. Sheldon Keefe came on board as well, and they thought this was a good approach, and he was too lax. So they go the other way, you know, and Craig Berube. And they bounced back and forth trying to find the right mix. I think Jim is a very good head coach. I think he's going to get an opportunity to thrive. I think we're going to see a greater emphasis played on inside your own blue line. And again, all success inside the blue line will lead to success down at the other end of the ice. So I think Jim's going to be in good shape. He's got plenty to work with. I love the fact that Darren Radish is on board. We didn't talk about him in the previous segment and what he's going to mean to the Toronto Maple Leaf power play, which had no pop, and essentially because they just didn't have a guy who had a shot from the point. That guy certainly wasn't Morgan Riley, but Darren Radish will bring that. And that said, I just think Jim has plenty to work with. This will be a refreshing change. But Craig Berube was a good coach. Hey, listen, he won a cup, and you know, with the St. Louis Blues, you can't slate on that. Sheldon Keefe is a good head coach. Pat Quinn, a tremendous head coach, who they let go to bring in Paul Maurice back in the day, who was coaching the Marlies. There was no need, with all due respect to Mo, to get rid of Pat Quinn, but it's the nature of the business they are in. Let's see how Jim does, but I'm looking forward to seeing this, what this team can do with the quality of talent they do have, and certainly learning from the mistakes that happened last year that led to that abysmal finish. But hey, we did get Gavin McKenna.
2: Yeah, and you know what, Paul, I'm glad that you mentioned that Berube is a good coach, because that, you know, I think a lot of people when they're evaluating coaches in the NHL tend to forget that it's a lot of it comes down to just the mesh that you have with your team and how that works out. Because like you said, Berube had won a cup. It just simply didn't work in Toronto because his system was heavily dependent on dump and chase hockey, and the Leafs don't really have a team that's constructed to do a lot of dump and chase hockey. They could dump the puck in, but the chase part often got lost on them, and I think that's why they ended up in their own zone that much. Going back to Darren Radish a little bit, that's a move that I think a lot of people were very high on and also very low on, because it, like, let's face it, this guy did kind of come out of nowhere. You know, he had a couple 30-point seasons in a row, and then last year, Victor Hedman's out for most of the year, and he steps up, and the first time that he's able to take on those duties and play on the power play and play ahead of someone like Hedman, scores 22 goals, he finishes almost a point per game. Now, I like the fact that you mentioned the power play addition, because I think that it's, you know, indirectly going to help Austin Matthews as well, because he's no longer the one shooting threat on that power play unit. And if you've got, you know, Matthews commanding the attention of people on the half wall, and you've got Darren Radish wide open on the other side, it could help them out. Where do you stand, would you say, on the risk versus reward scale in terms of Darren Radish? Do you think that this is something that the Leafs are really going to be glad that they did in the next couple of years? Do you think that it's something that could potentially look not look great at the end, or do you think it even matters at this point with what the last couple of years look like?
23: Yes, you know, they're all great questions, Alex. I don't think the Leafs were in a position to look away from acquiring Darren Radish. A, he wanted to come to Toronto.
2: Yep.
23: B, the Leafs were going to pay him $8.5 million. And C, who else was out there in the free agent market that could provide them this? So, you know, you look at
22: the top shelf, there's Darren Radish. They made a point of going and getting him. Credit to the Maple Leafs and new management, they did get him. And now they've got something to work with. And if you're Austin Matthews or Willie and Nylander, and guys like John Tavares, you know, you talk about, you know, those guys out on the wings. Instead of bunching up like defenses on the penalty kill were able to do, because they knew there wasn't a shot coming from the point, now they're going to have to go out to Radish on the point. That's going to open up things inside. It'll certainly open up things on the walls and inside, especially in the high slot for a player like John Tavares. He's going to get more opportunities as well this year. So I think the domino effect with the signing of Radish is huge. Is it going to be a bust? Well, that remains to be seen, but he's got plenty of talent to work with in front of him, especially on the power play. I think this is going to work out, and it all comes down to that shot and a right-handed shot as well. So sure. Very much all for the signing of what they've done. They had no choice.
1: Hey, Paul, how cool is it to have Matt Sundin back in the organization? And the other thing that I'm just dying to see for my own self-satisfaction, I want to see Daniel Alfredsson in a Leaf jersey.
22: You know what? I love Danny Alfredsson. I remember talking on my podcast with Darcy Tucker, and even before that, you know, Darcy's impressions of that playoff series, I think back in 2002 with Ottawa, and getting tossed into the sideboards by Danny Alfredsson. On Darcy's left shoulder, there is a bump the size of K2, a permanent reminder of what Daniel Alfredsson meant to the Senators as far as Darcy Tucker was concerned. Alfie is a competitor. He's got a sense of humor, realizes that the opportunity to improve as a coach and get a chance, with all due respect to Ottawa, to get a chance to come and coach in this market of Toronto. It is the market. I think it's going to be a good mix. And of course, endorsed by Mats. And listen, Mats is in the Hall of Fame for a reason. You know, we always would think of him, and you mentioned, Gene, about Jim Hiller, the quiet guy. And I think Mats came off as the quiet sort of captain. He was anything but. He was very much demonstrative inside that Leaf dressing room, very much a competitive player who wanted to win beyond all costs. And the fact that he reached out to Danny Alfredsson says something. And also having his sense of history, even with a lack of experience at the NHL level, I think is going to help the Toronto Maple Leafs. It's a fresh look. It's a look they needed to change in the offseason after that stinky result. It was just terrible to watch. You know, I tuned out on Leaf hockey for the latter part of the season last year, just like I've done with Blue Jay baseball. It gets tough to watch when there's a good chance that they're not going to win. I think we got a lot with the new additions on the ice in management, that the Maple Leaf hockey is going to be an exciting product to watch moving forward.
2: Well, yeah, and that's, you know, it's twice as bad when the team that you're watching is bad and they're not supposed to be bad. I think it's different if, you know, you look back to the tank season, for example, in 2016, and you knew the Leafs weren't going to make it that year, and you almost felt a little bit of joy watching them lose some of these games because you knew that there was a good chance they were going to get Matthews. I mean, I don't think anybody predicted that the Leafs were going to be so bad this year that they were going to let Gavin McKenna fall into their lap, and obviously there was a massive stroke of luck there considering they finished fifth last in the league, but we would be remiss if he didn't ask you about Gavin McKenna. I don't know if you've had the chance to actually talk to him at all, or if you've just been able to monitor him and see what you've, you know, what everybody else has seen through the media and his various availabilities and stuff, but, you know, we've talked to you a lot about you being around the Leafs young core at the time when they drafted Matthews and Marner and Nylander. Whether you've spoken to him directly or not, what have you seen so far from Gavin McKenna in these conversations, and what do you think he's going to be capable of in his first year?
22: Well, I've not had a chance to speak to him, and nor do I think will I. From what I've heard and talking to people who certainly know and have spoken to him, I don't want to bring this up. There's always a comparison to Mitch Marner and what Mitch brought to the Maple Leafs. I don't know whether Gavin will be all of that in terms of Mitch's skill set, but he's going to be very, very good and certainly a great compliment on the left wing to whatever line he's going to be playing on. He's going to be put in a situation here in Toronto where he's going to get a chance to succeed. Good chance he's playing on the left side with Austin. And Matthew Nyes being your second wing, second line left winger. He's got a skill set,
23: It was interesting to see how he ate up the Western Junior Hockey League and then came to a men's league and very much with Penn State, where you're playing predominantly against 20-year-olds.
1: Yeah.
23: And despite a slow start, he eventually found his way and certainly made an impact. So I think the opportunity to segue from that level to the NHL is going to be a big one, but he's got the skill set in which to do it, given who he is going to get to play with. Connor Bedard didn't have the gang that Gavin McKenna will have to play with when he came out of the Western Hockey League to the Chicago Blackhawks. It's not easy. Gavin's going to have that, and it's going to be interesting to watch him grow as the season begins. Certainly not holding my breath in the beginning. I think much as we saw in Penn State, there's going to be an acclimation process, but it's going to come sooner than later. Is he a generational talent? Not necessarily, but he is certainly very much in the franchise pick that the Leafs were so very fortunate to get to help kickstart not necessarily their rebuild, but their reload heading into training camp in September.
1: I'm just about out of time, but I'd be remiss if I didn't mention 20-year-old Macklin Celebrini, now the highest paid player in the NHL. 5 years, $94 million contract. I'm just hoping they don't make him the captain of the team now. Just let him play and have a great season.
23: Yeah, I think, Gene, I think he can handle being the captain of the team. He did not look out of place on the Canadian Olympic team. And we talk about the Rogers Prime deal and the amount of money that's costing. This is why it's costing that much. The price of doing business at the player level is just skyrocketing. And for now, Macklin Celebrini is the highest paid player in the National Hockey League. For now, it's only going to go up. And thus, we're going to have to pay more to watch NHL hockey.
1: Yeah. Paul, it is always an absolute delight to have you on the show. I thank you very much. And, you know, the great thing about Southern Ontario is on one of the hottest days of the year, we love talking about hockey.
23: Yes, thank you, guys. Pleasure to be on, and look forward to getting back on with you when get back on the ice in mid-September.
1: All right.
2: See you later, Paul.
1: Thanks, Paul. There he goes. Paul Hendrick, former host of Leaf TV, Alex Hobson, writing for the Leaf Nation blog. I love talking hockey, especially when the Jays suck. It gives everybody a little bit of hope. Let's take a break. When we return, we'll talk to investigative journalist Adam Zivo. He's got a bone to pick with the CBC about an article he says is really inaccurate. It's all next year on CKTV News, your trusted voice. I'm Gene Vilaitis.
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16: Good morning, I'm Matt Holmes. Here's what's making news. A shooting in Hamilton has left two teen boys dead. Hamilton police are investigating and asking the suspects to come forward. Meantime, police are investigating a case of arson that caused over $1 million in damages to Christie Lake Conservation Area. Over to Marineland, well, actually down to Texas, to SeaWorld, where a couple of Marineland belugas have been moved. The zoological operations folks down there saying the whales are in good shape at this point in time. Meantime, St. Catharines, a petition calling on the Ontario Lacrosse Association to let 7 St. Catharines lacrosse players play in the Ontario Summer Games. And back to Hamilton, where it's a golden anniversary for the Festival of Friends this weekend. Lots of music planned for Gage Park. Forecast, we're looking at a beautiful afternoon today. Lots of sunshine, a high of 27 degrees, feeling like 32, so really not that humid either. Clear skies tonight, a low down to 17. Tomorrow, another beautiful day, sunny and 28, feeling like 33. Now on Saturday, we do have some clouds coming in. We could see a few showers, up to 26 degrees. Sunday, a sun-cloud mix, maybe a lingering shower early in the day, 27 degrees. Then for holiday Monday, a mix of sun and cloud, up to 25.
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1: Still to come this hour, we will have the best of Steph Vivier in the morning. A great highlight. She spoke to Jeannie Stevens, the NDP MPP for the area, about getting people some help after the flooding on Monday night and Tuesday morning. We'll get to that. Right now, though, we're talking to Adam Szivo, investigative journalist, as we always do at this time. If you're a longtime listener of the show, you know that Adam is the leading expert in Canada when it comes to these so-called safe consumption sites. And Adam, even though we give the CBC over $1 billion in government funding, taxpayer funding, every year, that doesn't mean they're good at what they do. And you have a great article in the National Post today, just published, where you claim that the CBC conducting an investigation, just like CTV a couple of weeks ago, completely misled the public on these consumption sites.
0: Yes, so the CBC did an investigative report claiming that overdose calls in four Ontario cities have been exploding since the closure of Ontario's consumption sites in March of 2025. And so they argue that between January and May of 2025 and January and May of 2026, overdose calls to paramedics increased by 52% in Ottawa, 115% in Toronto, 199% in Hamilton, and 20% in Thunder Bay. And any person who, you know, looks at these figures would be deeply concerned and would be given the impression that we have a burgeoning overdose crisis in the province. And although the CBC cautioned that the data doesn't explain why this increase is happening, their editorial

0: Joe's call data for Thunder Bay, and there was no increase at all. Everything had remained stable. In Toronto, there has been an increase in opioid-related overdose calls since early 2025, but that's because the volume of overdose calls was unusually low in early 2025, and so the levels that we see today are still on par with what we saw in 2023 and 2024 when consumption sites were operating. Mm-hmm. So we don't have any, you know, explosion in calls, really. You know, we're seeing just more of the norm that we were used to about 2 years ago. In Ottawa, there was a spike in overdose calls in September of 2025 and overdose-related hospitalizations, but that spike very quickly disappeared and overdose-related harms collapsed to very low levels that are far below what we saw 2-3 years ago. Hamilton was an outlier. Their overdose calls have been unusually high and haven't fit into historical patterns, so I think that that's concerning and warrants more investigation. But on the whole, the CBC's narrative just didn't really match the data that I saw. And then on top of that, you know, the big argument for supervised consumption site advocates is that it saves lives. And if that were true, then you would expect there to be a surge in deaths since the closure of these sites, but that never actually materialized. And when I looked at the city-by-city data, I saw that fatal overdoses had remained stable in Toronto. They're much lower than they've ever really been since the pandemic. They remained stable in Hamilton. They remained stable in Ottawa. And in Thunder Bay, they actually decreased by about 30%. And when you look at the provincial numbers, we've seen no provincial increase in fatal overdoses since the closure of these sites. And our current overdose fatal overdose numbers are far below anything we've seen in the past 5 years. So this prediction that there would be mass death through the closure of these sites just turned out to be wrong. But for whatever reason, the CBC mostly ignored those numbers. And when I asked the CBC why they didn't include city by city data on fatal overdoses, they said that that was out of scope. So essentially they padded their quote unquote investigation with anecdotes from harm reduction activists who are not neutral players here, who claimed without evidence that this would, the closure of these sites would cause a whole bunch of deaths. And then the CBC withheld data from Canadians showing that these deaths didn't actually materialize.
1: Well, two things right off the bat. I'm a graduate of a journalism school, and one of the first things you learn are the five W's, and you have to get both sides of the story. Now, the CTV got it wrong last month. The CBC got it wrong. For the life of me, I don't know why they don't go and talk to somebody like you. But as a result of these kind of articles, this is why some very well-intended people read this, and then they say, oh, Ford's closing these places down, everybody's gonna die, because they'd never get both sides of the story.
0: They don't get both sides of the story. These people are well inside the supporters of these sites. You know, they're not bad people, but they need to understand that they're often being lied to. The CBC is lying to the public about drug policy, and it is only presenting one side that is very political and very ideological. And this is just part of a larger problem where the CBC has abandoned its mandated requirement to be impartial and nonpartisan. This is clearly the CBC acting as a partisan attack dog. And as I mentioned in my article, this is not the first time that this has happened. So, for example, when I reported on Safer Supply, which is the practice of giving out free recreational drugs as an alternative to the street supply, predominantly hydromorphone, which is a drug that's as powerful as heroin, when I first started reporting on that, there was a big question about whether or not kids' access diverted Safer Supply hydromorphone. And the CBC interviewed two Vancouver area families who testified that their daughters had developed crippling addictions to diverted hydromorphone. And I knew this because these families were my sources, some of my sources. And so CBC journalists interviewed a Vancouver-based teenager who told the reporter, yes, my friends use diverted Safer Supply. Yes, we developed addictions to this. Yes, we graduated to using fentanyl as a result of this. And all of her friends are using diverted Safer Supply. And the CBC then censored any negative mention of Safer Supply from its reporting, even though the safer supply angle was the very reason why this family was

0: considered interesting to the national news to begin with. So we don't see any commitment to real journalism here. All we see is stenography for the harm reduction movement.
1: Hmm. And the people who are really getting rich are the pharmacists, because they have to charge a fee to fill those orders when people come in to get their free drugs. But there's a price that still has to be paid.
0: Well, yeah. I mean, look, and I say this as someone, I don't have a medical background. I did my master's degree in public policy, so I understand public policy well, but I never went to medical school. But my mom was a pharmacist for 30 years before she retired, and I grew up hearing about all of the corruption that exists in the healthcare space and about how pharmacists can make a lot of money if they support unethical prescribing patterns. And so that's what we're seeing with Safer Supply. Now, I don't think that this is the reason why the CBC is producing such skewed reporting. I just think that, unfortunately, this drug policy has been politicized, and harm reduction activists have basically said that if you oppose us, you're an evil conservative. And the CBC thinks that conservatives are evil for the most part and is happy to attack them.
1: Yeah.
0: And so the CBC is just defending liberal policies, progressive policies, even if that means producing one-sided propaganda that puts people in danger.
1: Sure. Hey, listen, just watch Power and Politics every day. You'll see it in action. You know, Adam, this is why people need to challenge everything they read, everything they hear, everything they see.
0: And I would agree, but the problem is that people generally don't have the resources to do so. It took me a day of... Oh, sorry, there's another air raid siren. Yeah, sorry. My office has another air raid siren.
1: Okay, we'll let you fly.
0: Okay, sounds good. Thank you so much.
1: Okay, we'll talk to you tomorrow. Okay, there is Adam Szabo. He's still in Ukraine, by the way, and they do get air raid sirens. I think, what is this, Alex? This is about the fourth or fifth time we've had Adam live on the radio during the show, where he's either had to run to a bomb shelter or an air raid shelter, or that siren goes off. I couldn't exist like that.
2: No, neither could I.
1: Okay, we're going to take a break for the weather. Alex has all the details coming up. When we return, a highlight from Steph Vivier in the morning, and it's all about the flooding we had on Monday night and Tuesday morning. It's CKTV News. Alex.
2: Well, pretty similar days today and tomorrow. Both really, really nice. 27 today, sunny skies, humidex of 32. Overnight, it's going to be 17 degrees and clear skies. Tomorrow, it's going to be 28. Sunny skies, humidex of 33. On Saturday, 26 degrees with a chance of showers. Sunday, a mix of sun and cloud. Chance of showers, high of 27. And then on Monday, 25 with a mix of sun and cloud. Right now, it's 22, feeling like 25 with your CKTV News weather. I'm Alex Hobson. If you have a

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13: Steph Evia in the morning is right here on CKTV News, Monday to Friday from 5:30 to 9. And this morning, a very important interview. Steph was talking to St. Catharines MPP Jeannie Stevens about the flooding on Monday night, Tuesday morning, in case you missed it.
14: Glad to have you along. Many people still cleaning out basements after a ton of rain earlier this week in July. And because of that, one local politician is hoping that the province will be able to step in and help a little bit. Joining us now to discuss is St. Catharines NDP MPP Jenny Stevens. Good morning, Jenny.
15: Good morning, Steph. How are you today?
14: I'm good. Always great to chat with you. Thanks for joining us.
15: Yeah, thanks for having me. It's a beautiful morning, so it's a little bit more relief today than there was Tuesday morning for the residents.
14: Yeah, sure thing. We've had these couple beautiful days after coming off of, I mean, you know, some reports 136 millimeters, 146 millimeters of rain. It was too fast and too quick for many people's homes and basements to keep up. And because of that, you've sent a letter out to Rob Flack, the Minister of Municipal Affairs and Housing. What are you asking for in that letter, Jenny?
15: Yeah, so when I sent out the letter, we had a numerous amount of phone calls that residents who were so overwhelmed, right? And what we did was we decided to get a letter out to Minister Flack to ask to explain what happened and to ask him to consider making St. Catharines residents and business owners who experienced flooding experienced a lot of flooding on Monday. We asked him that if he would actually make sure that we put out the disaster recovery assistance for Ontario program. It already exists for situations like this. We saw it happen in July for Ottawa, who received 118 millimeters of rain on Canada Day. But we really want to make sure that the province is listening and knows the devastation that hit St. Catharines on Monday.
14: Okay, so tell us more about this. It's the Disaster Recovery Assistance for Ontarians program, and it is designed for us to be able to access for situations like Monday. Is that correct?
15: Yeah, that's correct. So what it does is it helps residents and helps with the cleanup and make sure that the residents receive support that they need to begin to recover from flooding or natural disasters like this. However, what we need is we definitely need the minister to declare that the city or the area needs a recovery fund.
14: And what are the criteria for that? How do they determine whether or not it reaches the level in order to access this assistance?
15: Yeah, so basically when a disaster happens, it assists the city. So it's the criteria, I guess, would be that the flooding or the fire or any disaster, natural disaster that happens, has devastated more than 500 residents or a number of residents. And as we know, we have heard from the fire chief. I have heard from the fire chief, which really put in perspective just how serious this situation is here in St. Catharines. We believe that more than 500 to 600 homes, up to 1,000, have been affected by the flooding. So that's why we contacted the provincial. They've also contacted the Provincial Emergency Operations Center. They're activating Ontario Courts volunteers to help seniors and people with disabilities. We are seeing so many phone calls that, you know, it's affecting the seniors and families who simply don't have thousands of dollars sitting in the bank like this. So these funds that the provincial government, when Minister Flack says that he will be giving us that disaster fund, we will be able to see St. Catharines rebuild, and we'll be able to make sure that this isn't just about wet carpets. It's about families who have lost irreplaceable belongings, right?
14: And yeah.
15: Now, let's face it, seniors on fixed incomes right now are really wondering how they'll pay for the cleanup, and people who simply can't afford to start over. So we need that help now. We don't need it weeks from now. So we wrote the letter to Minister Flack to make sure that we can make sure that the assistance through the Disaster Recovery Assistance Ontario program is instated.
14: Okay, so we'll see, you know, when we get a response, and as you point out, sooner than rather than later, because that water is causing more damage the more that it sits. And then how is funding dispersed from there? Would it be because people have home insurance as well, and so some of this, I would presume, is going to be covered by that. So how does that all work?
15: Yeah, I believe it's on individual residents and how they've been affected. Now, I've also put out on my social medias that Red Cross will also deal with people that have been evacuated from their homes, because a lot of residents have been evacuated from their homes because of the sewer backups. Of course, we know we're not dealing with fresh water. We're dealing with sewage water, right? Mm-hmm. Which is quite a crisis in a lot of homes. So Red Cross, as well as this fund, will operate on an individual basis and make sure that these residents, like seniors, small businesses, less fortunate, have the funds that they can to make sure that the cleanups are done. Let's face it, these fans that are going to cost, dehumidifiers, fans, irreplaceable items, we definitely need that provincial funding to help these individuals out. The devastation in these homes are real, and I hope that the province steps up. If I haven't heard back from Minister Flack within the next couple of days, I definitely will give him a personal phone call just so that we can get on the same page.
14: Yeah, I imagine people are really waiting because even with insurance, they don't necessarily act right away. Right. And so people with means are going ahead and finding a way to get the water out of their homes and put those dehumidifiers in, things like that. And they'll submit expenses after. But that's not the case for everybody. They might not be able to do that.
15: No, like I said, we don't need to reinvent the wheel here. We just need the government to recognize what's happened here and activate the support. You know, it was done in Ottawa when they received 118, and of course, we've obviously gotten a little bit more than 138 millimeters, and our residents in St. Catharines deserve the very same consideration.
13: Absolutely, and we've got to get it happening right now. Great interview with Steph Vivier in the morning, and I'll have more stories about what some people are going through after the flooding coming up on Vilaitis on the News. Also coming up next hour, Laura Babcock is going to be here. We'll talk to her, and after the bottom of the hour, before we land this baby at 12 noon, we'll set up the drive with Gonzo. He's in the air chair at 2, right here on CKTV News, your trusted voice. I'm Gene Vilaitis.
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20: Good morning, I'm Matt Holmes here, so it's making news. A shooting in Stony Creek has left two teen boys dead. Hamilton police responding to a home on Candlewood Drive. It's part of the Tabbytown Co-op housing complex, following reports of shots being fired on Wednesday morning around 2:25. Officers found two teens suffering from gunshot wounds. They later died in hospital. The victims have been identified as an 18 and 16-year-old, Detective Sergeant Mike Ebert.
21: Investigators believe at least six individuals attended the area of 191 Candlewood Drive, where an exchange of gunfire occurred. Residents in the area of 191 Candlewood Drive can expect a continued police presence.
20: Anyone in the area being asked to review any available video surveillance between 1 o'clock and 4 o'clock in the morning, the suspects being told to turn themselves in. Now this, while Hamilton police are investigating a case of arson that caused over $1 million in damages at Christie Lake Conservation Area. Emergency officials called for reports of a fire at the conservation area on Highway 5 in Flamborough on Wednesday morning. Police say two pavilion structures were set on fire. No injuries were reported. So far, so good for a pair of beluga whales that now call Texas home. Birdie Botts and Frankie are among six whales that were moved from Marineland to aquariums in the U.S. The two males now live at SeaWorld in San Antonio. The other four were sent to Chicago. Steve Abel is the VP of Zoological Operations and Conservation at SeaWorld.
22: We've been very, very impressed with how quickly these two whales have started the integration process. And again, it's a long process. It takes quite a while to make sure that they're settled. We have a night watch on them. We're watching them 24 hours a day just to make sure that anything that pops up, we catch early. But so far, Frankie and Bertie are doing really great.
20: The two whales are just the start, though. SeaWorld planning to welcome 13 belugas to San Antonio and 3 more to San Diego. There's no time frame, though, on when the next whales will make their move out of Niagara Falls. A petition is calling on the Ontario Lacrosse Association to let 7 St. Catharines lacrosse players participate in the Ontario Summer Games, even though they're not Ontario residents. CKTV's Bonnie Heslop explains.
0: The 7 members of the St. Catharines Athletics U-17 box lacrosse team have been deemed ineligible to compete in the championship game, which is part of the Ontario Summer Games. Competitors must live in the province to take part, and the team's Final 6 championship is part of the games this year. Families say they were informed of the rule on Monday. The 7 affected athletes include 4 Haudenosaunee players and 3 American players, all who played the entire season with St. Catharines. St. Catharines is home to Junior A lacrosse, which is not offered in some communities. A petition has been created online, but time is running out. The games start today in Kitchener. Reporting for CKTB News, I'm Bonnie Heslop.
20: It's a golden anniversary for the Festival of Friends this weekend, the 50th edition of the festival starting Friday at Gage Park in Hamilton. What started as a folk festival has evolved to include more than 150 vendors, a midway, children's performers, and 4 stages of music. Organizer Rob Ricosi.
1: It is free for everybody. If you have not been to the Festival of Friends in many years, I think you'll be very surprised at how impressive it is, how big it is. We have more vendors than any event in Ontario outside of the CNE. If you remember it from 2005, you haven't been since, you're in for a treat.
20: The musical lineup, that includes Dallas Smith on Friday, Feist headlining on Saturday night. A special performance featuring more than 15 guest performances will close out the festival on Sunday. Those guests include Chantal Kraviacek, Finger 11, Maestro Fresh West, and many more. And a Canadian film financier is facing fraud charges in Illinois, where he's accused of bilking clients out of more than $100 million.
2: Jason Cloth was indicted by a federal grand jury and arrested in Los Angeles on Tuesday. The U.S. Attorney's Office alleges Cloth defrauded an Illinois investment advisor and his clients out of millions, encouraging them to invest in film and entertainment projects. Prosecutors say he allegedly used that money for other purposes, including to pay back earlier investors. Cloth is credited as an executive producer on films like A Simple Favor, Joker, and House of Gucci. He's facing 7 counts of wire fraud.
20: 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Forecast, we've got sunshine this afternoon, 27 feeling like 32 with a bit of humidity. Clear tonight, a low down to 17. Tomorrow, sunny and 28 feeling like 33. Saturday, some cloud cover, maybe showers and 26. I'm Matt Holmes, CKTB News next in an hour.
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27: 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He's number one at stirring up number two. It's Gene Valaitis on CKTB News. 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

0: Velitis on the News, the late edition.
1: Okay, the big story this week here in the Niagara region, of course, is the flooding on Monday night and Tuesday morning. Now, if you weren't affected by the flooding, I want to read you a text message I got this morning from one of the good listenership. Her name is Karen. This is what some people are going through. And, you know, it's Thursday. A lot of people, if you weren't affected by it, you're just hearing details on the radio and you're going on with your life. Here's what a lot of people are going through. Karen writes, good morning. On the topic of St. Catherine flooding, there is so much I'm discovering post-basement flood. The waiting for insurance, hot water, central air conditioning, the smell of sewer gas, the stuff sitting in the wet waiting for insurance remediation, all while working full-time. Thoughts of when I can do my laundry. How many kettles of boiling water does it take to wash my dishes? We won't even speak of personal hygiene and cold showers. My take, besides I don't want to be a hoarder, is don't put off tomorrow what you can do today. And Karen just added something in another text to me just while the news was on. She writes, a guy from Upper Canada Mechanical was just here and said we need a new furnace and a hot water tank. And he said he's never seen anything like this in his life, talking about the impact of the flooding. So this is what a lot of people are going through in places like Niagara-on-the-Lake, well, all over the entire region. Even Mayor Matt Sisko, his basement was flooded out at about 3 o'clock on Tuesday morning. I'd like to hear from you. If you're having or getting a hard time from your insurance, for example, please do text me at 905-688-2582. I don't want this to go away. I mean, it may be sunny and warm today. Maybe your place wasn't affected. But there are a lot of people, like Karen, who are just, you know, digging out of the mess and the water and the smell. This was unprecedented. And good for St. Catharines NDP MPP Jenny Stevens. She is showing leadership, and she's calling on the province to help people out through the Disaster Recovery Assistance for Ontario program. I mean, these people need our help right now. So let's get on it, Doug Ford. Quit flying to Texas and here, there, and everywhere. The Niagara region needs your help. Okay, speaking of help, as in help, we're heading into the long weekend. And wouldn't you know it, the price of gas is going up. Now, it's pretty darn expensive today. It went up back on Wednesday, but it's going to be going up on Friday. So even though it's expensive, my advice to you, especially if you use diesel, is get your gas today. I was talking to Dan McTeague, the gas wizard. We're not sure what's going to happen on Friday or Saturday. He just doesn't know right now. But on Friday, the price of gasoline is going up 3 cents a liter, which means at 1 minute after midnight on Friday morning, regular will be $1.79, premium will be $2.11. But listen to this. Diesel went up 1 cent a liter at 1 minute after midnight this morning, but on Friday, diesel is going up 9 cents a liter. Ooh, yikes. That means Friday morning, diesel will be $2.26 a liter. And you know, that's going to be passed along to you, because trucks take diesel and they deliver stuff to the grocery store, and the grocery store eventually passes that along to you, even though you're paying more for gasoline. You know, I still remember a couple of months ago when this mess in the Middle East broke out. Regular was 134.9. That seems like a lifetime ago. And on Friday at 1 minute after midnight, regular is going to be 179. Diesel, 226. That really hurts. You know, speaking of something that really hurts, you know, this is just plain wrong. It's not just unfair, it's wrong. Niagara Health is again increasing its visitor parking rates starting on Saturday. The hospital parking will increase by 75 cents per half hour for a total of $3.75. Daily parking passes increased to $20, up from $19. And monthly passes for single sites are increasing to just over $100. Now, here's the thing. I don't know when the last time you had to visit a hospital was, but if you're going to emergency, the last thing you need to think about, especially if you're taking somebody there, like a parent or a child, the last thing you should be thinking about is paying for parking or having to take a parking ticket, you know, so you can pay when you leave. And if you're visiting somebody in the hospital, I mean, that's stressful enough that you have a loved one in the hospital. And again, parking in hospitals in Ontario should be absolutely free. And Doug Ford, if you're going to do two things this week, please help out people in the Niagara region who are really suffering after all the flooding, and get rid of parking at hospitals. Fund the hospitals. Give them some more money, for Pete's sakes. Oh, and with the wildfires, you know, they're still burning, many out of control in northern Ontario. A couple of days ago, I could smell the smoke. And it just depends on, you know, on the weather and the winds. But they're still burning. Now, last week, Trump and other U.S. politicians were whining, oh, the smoke, we're all going to die. And Trump is threatening Canada with new smoke tariffs and, well, we should sue Canada for damages. One politician, one of the Canadian ambassador to the U.S., kicked out of the United States because of smoke. Some neighbors, huh? Well, you know what Mexico did? Yesterday, a platoon of Mexican firefighters arrived at Pearson Airport in Toronto. They're heading up to northern Ontario to help Canadians fight the fires. You see, United States of America, that's what a good neighbor does, not what you did last week. So thank you very much, Mexico. Good on you. Okay, more on the Gordie Howe Bridge. You already know, you've heard it a million times. We paid the entire cost, $6 billion. Then the Prime Minister folded like a lawn chair and renegotiated the whole deal. So now we're paying part of the tolls. That we were supposed to get all the dough and then start giving Americans 50%. So yesterday, opposition members of the House of Commons used a meeting of the Standing Committee on Government Operations and Estimates to call for more transparency on the deal. In other words, they just want the details. How much money are we giving them? How much money are we keeping? But you see, because of the Liberals enticing members of the opposition to cross the floor, the Liberals have a majority. And they also have a majority on committees. So yesterday, without anything being said, the Liberal majority voted to adjourn the meeting without voting on a motion calling for a study on the deal. So that is $6 billion of our dollars, and the Liberals won't give us any details. That's when a majority government is bad for the country. Finally, on immigration, which is a mess, I found this just hysterical. Yesterday, our Prime Minister said his government has taken back control of immigration. Well, taken back control from whom, Mr. Prime Minister? The Liberals have been in power for more than 11 years. Katy Perry's boyfriend is responsible for the immigration mess. But while Katy Perry's boyfriend was a prime minister, our current prime minister was consulting with him until he took over as prime minister. So he's not taking back control of any immigration problem we have in Canada because his party caused it. Nobody else has been in power for the last 11 years. And, you know, and here's a prime example of what it's affecting. The CNE is back in biz for 18 days, starting on the 21st of August. They have 5,000 jobs open. They have had 50,000 applications. That's why we need to get rid of the temporary foreign workers program. You haven't taken anything back, Mr. Carney. It is your government's fault. And it has been all along. And that is Vilaitis on the News, the late edition.
2: Here's your CKTV News weather forecast. Really nice day today, 27 degrees, sunny skies all day, humidex of 32. Overnight, 17 degrees for a low. Tomorrow, it's going to be 28 degrees. Now calling for a possible thunderstorm late in the afternoon. Mix of sun and cloud. Humidex remains the same. 33 degrees is what it'll feel like tomorrow. On Saturday, 26 degrees with a 40% chance of showers. Same thing on Sunday, except a 25 degree high. And on Monday, 25 again with sunny skies. Right now, it's 23, feeling more like 27 outside, with with your CKTV News weather. I'm Alex Hobson.
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17: His name sounds like a disease, but we guess that means his show must be contagious. It's Gene Velitis on CKTV News.
1: Okay, still lots more to come before we land this baby at 12 noon. And after the bottom of the hour, we'll be talking to Gonzo. He's in the air chair with Drive at 2 p.m. Now, I thought Laura Babcock was going to be joining us today. I know she was on vacation last week. Alex, I think she's on vacation this week.
2: I think she might be too.
1: That's okay. You know, I've had more texts coming in about the flooding. We read that one from Karen. I feel so sorry for her. Here's a really interesting one coming from the 905. The city should allow more garbage at the curb without having to pay for extra bags. I think that's a really excellent idea. We can't have access to pick up. We don't have an access to a pickup truck to go to the dump. So the city should be picking up the extras. I went online to Waste Management Services, but they only allow for so many items to be picked up on one day. And yes, a lot of people are throwing a lot of stuff out because they were flooded in their basement. And boy, what a mess we've had this week. I wanted to talk about something else that was happening in the news. because we all went through COVID. Oh, COVID. It's still, I think about it now. I think about, I mean, I'm not being selfish here, but I think about spending two birthdays by myself, not doing anything, not, you know, no big celebration. And I think for one of the birthdays, we had a Zoom call and somebody, you know, brought a cake into the room. And you know, it was really bogus. And I remember going to a birthday party where everybody was negative. So we could get together for the birthday. And the person hosting the birthday party came out with a birthday cake. And what do you have at your birthday? You have candles on your birthday cake. And the candles are burning away. And the woman who was celebrating her birthday was just about to blow out the candles. And everybody said, no, wow, don't be blowing on the cake. We all want a piece of cake. So when I think of COVID, I think of Dr. Anthony Fauci. And Fauci was, you know, if you're watching the U.S. TV, well, he was on the CBC and CTV a lot. He was really the medical face of COVID-19. Now, there's been a lot said and written about Fauci, and Fauci was subpoenaed by the Senate, this is in the U.S., the Senate's Homeland Security Committee, led by Senator Rand Paul of Kentucky. Now, Rand Paul of Kentucky absolutely hates Anthony Fauci, and they managed to find his diaries, and when you read his diaries, oh, yikes, I mean, he was pretty well starstruck. Oh, is that Laura? Do we have Laura on the line? Oh, we do have Laura on the line. Maybe we don't. Yes, we do. Laura Babcock, you are back from vacation.
18: I am. I survived whitewater rafting in the Ottawa River. I highly recommend it, Jean, if you want to get warned that you're about to smash your face into water, get down and hold on with a bunch of strangers. It's a blast.
1: Yeah, I've done it, and it's fun, but it's frightening.
18: But yeah, I have a little fear of drowning from some other experiences. So it was, the things you do for love of your kids, right?
1: That's right. Well, they say, you know, if you want to walk through your fear, you do the thing that you fear the most. So hopefully that's going to help out. Hey, let's talk about things. We had terrible flooding down in our neck of the woods back on Monday night and Tuesday morning, like 5 inches. People's basements totally wiped out, washing machines floating, floods in farms. It's really, really bad. And one of our local MPPs are calling on the provincial government to help us out. I don't know if we're going to get that help, though, because Doug Ford is, again, flying around all over the place. And earlier this week, he claimed that he's never had any expenses, which I found outrageous, because how can you have zero expenses if you're the Premier of Ontario? And it was also revealed this week that he and one of his ministers and two staffers went to this big convention in Disney World, of all places. Man, no life like it.
18: Yeah, well, first, I'm sorry for all the people in your listening area there who have been flooded. I saw the huge rainstorm here, but I didn't realize how much worse it was for you. So I hope everyone is okay. And yeah, Ford, this is what, like, the premier's supposed to do, right? He's supposed to help people. He was negligent on the fires, as we know, slow to do evacuations, slow to speak on those. So I'm hoping you get a better response with the flooding. This is where we're at. We're getting these crazy storms frequently, whether it's fire or whether it's rain, it's extreme. And we know it's because of climate change. So you'd hope that he'd at least be adapting and helping to mitigate. In terms of the expenses, you know, he's having a horrible, terrible, really bad week. Doug Ford is not having a good week. Not only has that whole expense scandal blown up, I mean, the amount of money that him and his ministers were spending, limos and hotel rooms and these flights that you're talking about, including the fact that there was a memo that went out saying, you know, to use the absolute or, you know, the best discretion or whatever to keep it quiet. Nothing says scandal, Gene, like having to send out an email to people saying that what they're allowed to do is something they can't talk about. So I think that they are being exposed for the grifters that they are. And then when they lost the Billy Bishop Airport this week, you've got the minister calling the 80,000 people who, you know, did a petition, a fringe group, which is like 80,000 people is like the size of some ridings, right? So they are completely out of touch. They think they're elitist. They think they can fly around in their gravy plane and expense us like the gravy class that they are, and Ontarians are sick of it. And there's by-elections elections happening, Gene, and I hope everybody goes out there and lets this Ford government know what they think by participating in the by-elections.
1: Yeah, well, it's interesting in some areas. The Liberals are leading Ford, and the Liberals don't have a leader at the moment.
18: Well, that's the thing. I actually interviewed a Liberal candidate. I didn't realize he was going to be a candidate. I'd pre-booked him to talk about how to stop splitting the vote on the left and actually defeat Ford for once. Because Ford wins by like 19% of the popular vote. It's just that he comes up the middle. The NDP and the Liberals split their votes. If you added up their totals in every election, Ford and his Conservatives would never get into power. Mm-hmm. So I was talking to Haino Dosing in the Hamilton by-election. And you know what? They are, looking at a strategy, as I think everyone should, against Ford. You know, Ford has run roughshod over this province for 8 years, and we're all feeling the pain. And so I'm really hoping that people will pay attention and get involved and cast a vote for whoever they think can really send a message to this government.
1: Yeah. A couple federal things that have me concerned this week. Thanks to Blacklock's reporter, the best news site in Ottawa, we learned that the Liberal government spent $135 million on a program to give away free motorcycles, over 3,000, to people in Ghana, of all places. We're in a recession. Why are we spending $135 million on motorcycles for people in Ghana?
18: I don't know. And I think that, whenever we're making these kind of investments, we need to hear about why up front. I'm a big fan of Canada spending money in other countries to support them when there's a good case for it. It builds soft power, right? It helps people understand that Canada are the good guys. And at times like this, when we're under attack from the United States, the more friends we have, the better. And it's also good to do the right thing. It's part of our brand internationally. So if there is a really good reason why we're providing motorcycles in Ghana, and I'm assuming they're their main, mode of transportation. But that's an assumption. What we need is the Prime Minister to get ahead of these things. We saw it with the Gordie Howe Bridge. We saw it with the condo thing. Just putting money into things and telling us about it after the fact is never going to be enough for Canadians. We still have to watch our tax dollars, right? I encourage this government, even though they have a majority, to be really clear. I mean, I'm glad that Carney is giving a lot of money to Ukraine. They need it badly. Yes. They're fighting for democracy for all of us. But, wherever these expenses are and they're not on Canadians, we should know why.
1: Hey, as I've explained before, I'm a political orphan. I'm looking for the right leader, the right party, and I will eventually decide. I voted Liberal most of my life. I agree with you. We need transparency, and I just wish we were a little more transparent. Like, for example, the Gordie Howe Bridge you mentioned, Canadians paid the bill, $6 billion. I'm just thankful the bridge is open because it's important when it comes to trade. Yeah, we renegotiated the deal, but that's what you do in life. However, yesterday there was a meeting of the Standing Committee of Government Operations and Estimates, and there was a call to study the bridge and be more transparent. But the Liberal majority voted to adjourn the meeting. So, I mean, it's our money, but they closed down the meeting. I mean, I'm sure they're not hiding anything, but why won't they just tell us how much we're getting, how much we're giving, and the details of the agreement? That's all I want.
18: And I think that they have messed this up from the get. We saw Carney acknowledge that. It looks like it's math of a banker, trying to justify why we paid what we did and the transportation across. And maybe at the end of the day, it all washes out to the best case scenario that we could come up with at this time. But to your point, this is going to be the last time that we're going to have the screws put to us by the Trump regime. They've never stopped. You remember when we put together Sentinel Czar and then they moved on immediately to the next thing? And when we did the Gordie Howe Bridge renegotiation, they went to 50% tariffs. Like, it's never going to matter, Gene, what we do. You can't placate a bully. You can't be nice enough that they'll be reasonable. So going forward, whatever Carney's strategy is, he was out there today saying that we're doing better than the U.S. and he gives all these points on it, and that's great. But, you know, what is the strategy going forward going to be with these guys? And if you're going to capitulate even in small ways for a bigger, you know, you're going to lose a battle to win the war kind of thing, then let us know about it, right? Yeah. Give us those details.
1: Yeah. Well, you know, here's a classic example of a good neighbor. You know, you were away on vacation having fun last week, and, you know, we had all the smoke happening, and, you know, Trump is talking about, well, you know, we should increase, do a smoke tariff, and on social media he had a big air screen on the border, and then he was talking about suing Canada because of this smoke, and some Republican politician was actually calling for the Canadian ambassador to the United States to be kicked out, and the whining just went on and on. And I really wanted to point out today, and I did earlier, firefighters from Mexico arrived at Pearson Airport yesterday, and they're on their way up to Northern Ontario to fight the fires that are out of control. Laura, that's what a good neighbor does.
18: Yeah, and so Trump with the Gordie Howe Bridge told the world that no deal is worth anything, which now if you watch the conflagration of the war in Iran, you can understand why they're not coming to the table, right? Because you can't trust this guy with anything. And so that proved that. And then what we saw with that whole forest fire nonsense showed that the U.S. is a terrible neighbor. And I saw messages from around the world saying, Canada, we're so sorry, you have to deal with this buffoon. Because Canada, at the same time, I believe, some of our people are scooping up water to help the fires in France, you know. So the world knows that Canada is the good neighbor. The world knows that we're being put upon. I can't tell you how many apologies I get from Americans in a given day on social media. You know, we don't need their apologies. We appreciate it. What we need them to do is to get this under control, and in the midterms to show up so large that Trump can't steal the election. You know, that's what we all need. We're counting down. We're 90 days or less away from that. But in the interim, we have to have transparency from our own government. We have to increase the boycott. Apparently, 10 million less trips last year were taken by Indians to the U.S. That's great. Billions were diverted from their economy to hopefully ours. But we need to do better than that. We have to increase it until such time as they take their foot off our neck. You know, we have to act as though we are, in fact, in a trade war, and calling for not just what you said, but the assets of Canadian leaders to be taken. Those are war words, right? Yeah. We're not in a trade tiff. We did an Osho Powercast, Charlie and I, about this yesterday or the day before. People can check it out. We're actually in a full-fledged war. It's an economic war, and hopefully it stays that way, but it's still brutal, and they're still bringing in war measure type language and resolutions. You know, we have to take this deadly seriously, Gene, unfortunately.
1: Yeah, I agree. And listen, I follow you on social media. I read it all the time, so I know exactly how people are reacting to you. I'm running a little bit late today, but what's happening on the next Osho?
18: Tomorrow, I got the boys of summer are back, if you will, Keith and Mark. Osho Scandal Panel coming from their cottages, I think, but it's going to be a hell of a show. So tune into YouTube for that, everybody.
1: All right. I'm glad you're back from vacation. Glad to have you back on the show, and we'll do this again next Thursday.
18: Thanks, Gene. Bye-bye.
1: Okay, thanks so much. There she goes, Laura Babcock, CEO of Power Group Communications. You can see her on The Osho on YouTube. And people in more than 110 countries around the world watch and listen to that show, and you can read her on Substack. Laura Babcock. Okay, I'm running late. The people in the newsroom are going to kill me. When we return, Godzo's in the air chair for the drive at 2. We'll talk to him. It's CKTV News.
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0: I'm Bonnie Heslop. Here's what's making news. WestJet flight attendants have issued a 72-hour strike notice, meaning they could strike as soon as Sunday during the busy summer travel season. The union says there's still time to avoid a strike, and noting it will continue to bargain around the clock until a fair deal is reached. Niagara police continue to search for a pair wanted for murder. 23-year-old Maruf Banji and 30-year-old Josta Grace McNeil are wanted on a Canada-wide warrant. 35-year-old Mitchell Snodden was shot and killed earlier this month in Niagara Falls. Police have now released a video of the suspects in what appears to be a clothing store, but they have not said where the footage was captured. The two have changed their physical appearance. You can see more on our website. The MPP for St. Catharines is looking for provincial help. Jenny Stevens asking the Minister of Municipal Affairs to open up the Disaster Recovery Assistance Program for local residents impacted by flooding. Areas in St. Catharines and Niagara-on-the-Lake received more than 130 millimeters of rain on Monday, leaving a large number of residents with flooded basements. And your weather, sunny today, high of 27, feeling more like 32.
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0: text I was reading during the latest on the news. She doesn't know what to do. Her place stinks. The people coming in to repair it saying we've never seen flooding like this before in the region. You know, could you imagine being in an apartment building, middle of summer, you're not expecting anything. Now you have to find other accommodation. Well, what if your credit card is topped up? What if you can't afford to stay in a hotel? I mean, this is a real severe mess. And the province has to do more and really help out people in this region. This is not fun at all. So call Ford, call anybody, call your local politician, you know, ask them to get Ford on this. Get us some relief down here. Get us some extra help. We need it. And I'm going to be on this story all the way until everything is cleaned up and cleared up. All right, coming up at 2 this afternoon, it is The Drive, hosted by Mr. John Gonzo, and he joins us every morning around this time. Good morning.
1: Hi, Gene.
0: What a day.
1: What a day.
0: I just can't get over all the texts I'm getting about the flooding and the amount of damage that it caused, and especially people whose basements were flooded out. It's just, we really need the province to step up, get down here, hand out some cash, maybe get some people to come in here, like the Corps. We hear the ads all the time for the Ontario Corps. Well, get the Ontario Corps down here, and let's get some help for these people who are really suffering.
1: Water is insidious, Gene, and once it comes to visit your home, you really have a hard time getting it back to the way it was, and probably never really do, honestly. I know some people that are involved in this kind of stuff and looking at this kind of stuff. We talked about it yesterday with Matters of the Home and James Buren, and, insurance can be tricky. Hopefully your insurance is treating you well. And certainly let us know. Interest in all these stories. It's a great topic, and it's what we're here for. 905-688-2582, 905-688-CKTB anytime.
0: Yeah, absolutely. All right. You were continuing with another poll yesterday. I was just wondering what the end result is.
1: Yeah, so thoughts on Toronto, and 48% say they avoid the six at all costs. So that's in line with the way I think. Another 24% say, I love Toronto. And then there's 16% saying, a once great city going down the toilet. And at 12%, good city, bad mayor. I'm going to talk to Warren Kinsella coming up in the program about... Yeah, about all this in Toronto. He's got a new book out, too, stuff about what's going on the streets in Toronto with anti-Semitism and how it vexes him and so many other people, too.
0: Warren Kinsella is such a big sucky bear. I mean, I posted something on Twitter about a comment he made, and it wasn't insulting because I don't get insulting on Twitter. And just like that, blocked.
1: Yeah. He doesn't mess around when it comes to blocking people.
0: It's like, oh,
1: that's for sure.
0: Oh, Muffin, I hurt your feelings. Oh,
1: yeah. I'll send your wishes, Gene.
0: Tell him to unblock Uncle Gene, would you?
1: Okay, will do.
0: Okay, yeah. All right. The Gonzo
1: absolutely
0: CKTB poll of the day today. I love this one.
1: Yeah. So this is a big story yesterday, at least with some of the media. The poll for today is, I'm curious about Dr. Fauci. And to me, this is discovery. This is what we should be doing anyway. I don't understand how anybody in public health can plead the fifth as though he's a criminal. Like, that's for Sam Giancana or something, isn't it? And he did it over 100 times. I don't understand why, because I believe sunlight is the best disinfectant. We understand mistakes are made through the pandemic. Let's figure out which ones and be better next time, because it could happen again. So here are the... different categories. A, Dr. Fauci is a hero. B, he is just protecting himself from Trump's vengeance. C, it makes me suspicious. And D, Dr. Fauci is a fraud.
0: Interesting. Well, well, to begin with, the United States has its very own constitution, and they do have a Fifth Amendment, where if you are asked questions, which may get you into trouble down the road and incriminate you, you're allowed to take the fifth and not say anything. So it's it just like freedom of speech, like the right to bear arms. He has the legal right to do that and should be very comfortable doing that. That having been said, when you do it over 100 times, it does look a little suspicious, doesn't it? And the other thing, too, is somebody, Rand Paul, who absolutely hates Fauci's guts.

0: Democrats found his diaries, and they got all published. And while all of this was going on, Fauci was quite starstruck. And if you trust JFK Jr., he had an AstraZeneca vaccine and apparently had a very bad adverse reaction to it, but never told anybody. But that just may be a conspiracy theory because JFK Jr., you know, let's eat a bear for lunch, guy. So hard to know what to make of that. I don't know. I've got a really hard time with this, and I think a lot of people do. Just look at all the crazy things we did during COVID. And in retrospect, when you look back on some of them, like, remember that famous video of the guy trying to get on a ski lift, and they're dragging him off the ski lift because he didn't have a mask on? I'll never forget that one. Oh, man, that was just so weird.
1: It got crazy. It got crazy. And some of the communications and comms were part of that. I mean, AstraZeneca is on, that's on the record, is it was unsafe. They pulled it. And our prime minister's on the record saying it was safe. Fauci's on the record saying that he has nothing to hide. Mm-hmm. So why is he hiding? And why does he have a cadre of lawyers? You know, like, what's the deal? This is public health. I agree with the amendment, and I agree with the Fifth Amendment. I totally agree with the Constitution of the United States of America. But there's nuance to everything.
0: Well, you know, I was watching a lot of these hearings and the replays, and the people who were picking on him were Republicans, and the Democrats were apologizing for what the Republicans were putting him through and praising him. So there was a little bit of balance there. You know, I just I'm going to go with C, I guess. It makes me a little suspicious.
1: I'm not out to get Dr. Fauci here. I want us to do a better job next time, because this could very well happen again.
0: Oh no!
1: And you know, the whole source of this too is another thing, Gene, is that, you know, he was pushing the whole wet market thing when it's pretty much well known now that it came from the lab in Wuhan, and they made it out to be some crazy, disgusting wet market, and Wuhan's actually an upper scale city. Different cultures eat different ways. So, I mean, let's not, you know, that's a bit of a canard right there. And let's straighten the record out, for crying out loud. Why are we afraid to do that? We don't expect Dr. Fauci or our, you know, whoever, who is our health, head? I forget
2: Teresa,
1: the name.
2: Oh, Teresa Tam was the provincial
0: Tam.
2: One.
0: Teresa Tam, yeah.
1: Yeah, well, you know, we can't expect them to be perfect. So let's figure it out. Like, that's what we do at work. We get called into the office and we discuss things and we figure out ways how to get better. That's what you do. You're a public servant, for crying out loud.
0: My favorite Teresa Tam story was, if you're having sex, make sure you wear a mask.
1: Yeah. And there was some crazy, there's some other craziness coming from British Columbia. And it was in a sexual nature. It was like, what are you guys doing? It was a glory hole kind of piece of advice. My God, are you guys for real?
0: I'm just glad it's over and done with. I was just so tired of being isolated and not doing this and can't go there and, you know, meeting somebody for a bite to eat and having to have a piece of plexiglass in between us. Just some of the stuff we did. Oh, I'm so happy it's over and done with. It's a,
1: sometimes I go to banks and they still have the plexiglass up. I'm like, hello, aren't you sick of talking around this glass anyway?
0: Yeah, no kidding. It's so true. Okay, should we move on to our top 10 list before we find out what's up on your show today?
1: Yeah, top 10 bass players, and you caught up yesterday, Gene. And you know, the funny thing is, first time ever, three of us took John Entwistle from The Who yesterday. First time that's ever happened. Jenny, me, and Alex all picked the Ox from The Who. And Gene, you took Paul McCartney. He's been picked twice so far already. And you know, you think that Paul McCartney's actually a pianist more than he is a bass player, but he wrote a lot of those great songs with that Hofner bass, and he was very melodic. I mean, he wasn't a guy like Entwistle or the Flea, who are all over driving lines and flamboyant, but it was melodic. So Paul McCartney, can't forget him, right?
0: Absolutely.
1: Our number seven picks today, guys. Gene, you're caught up, so you get to start this thing off.
0: I think he's been picked a couple of times. I'm going with Michael Flea Balzari.
1: Yeah. Yeah, and you know, it's so much easier to be like an aggressive bass player in a funk punk band. But when you're doing it in a rock band like John Entwistle, it's different. You've got a lead singer that's powerful, and you've got a guitarist that's guitars and vocals up front, and you're still, you're not in the shadow. So it says a lot about the Ox, John Entwistle. Absolutely. So, Alex, what do you got going for us today?
2: I'm going with one of the original, if not the original, rhythm guitarist turned bassist, because everyone wants to play the guitar and not the bass. I'm going with Geezer Butler at number 7.
0: Geezer!
1: Great pick.
2: Yeah, I remember
1: if you listen to Black Sabbath.
2: Yeah, the first time that I listened to, I think it's called Basically. It's that bass intro right before NIB that they do, and you watch him do that, and you're like, okay, this guy was definitely a guitarist first, but yeah, he very melodic bass lines, basically acted as a second lead guitar behind Tony Iommi. So yeah, Geezer Butler number 7 for me.
1: Yeah, always watch bands that only have one guitar player that plays rhythm and lead, and then you're going to need a really solid bass player, even more so in a trio. But when you have a 5 or 6 or 7-piece band, the bass player doesn't play as much of a part. But you're right about that, Alex. Absolutely. He was kind of like the rhythm guitar player in Black Sabbath.
2: Yeah, absolutely.
0: All right, what's coming up on the big show starting at 2?
1: Well, we're going to talk about Warren Kinsella's new book. There was a story yesterday also about lacrosse and some young kids being told they couldn't play, and we're going to get to the bottom of that. So we're going to talk to one of the lacrosse coaches on that story that came out with Bonnie yesterday afternoon, and the food professor, because it's Thursday.
0: All right. I love the food professor when he's on your show.
1: Yeah. And you know what? Mama Cass, did she die from choking on a sandwich? True or false?
0: False.
1: Okay, we're gonna discuss that. True fact, bias, myth, and misinformation coming up in the program. That's one of the biggest rock myths out there. Is it true? We're gonna look at the details.
0: Yeah. You know what? No, I can't say anything. Just keep me and my big fat mouth away from that story. All right.
1: Okay.
0: Well, this is a junior weekend or junior Friday for you, right? No, Friday light for you today. Bonnie's
1: Friday junior and we've got a long weekend. So I'm off tomorrow, but and then I'm off on Monday too. So we got a bit of a weekend here, Gene.
0: We got a bit of a weekend.
1: I'm going to get fly bitten. So.
0: Yeah.
1: That's what I'm doing.
0: well, you have a great long weekend. I guess Bonnie will be in the air chair tomorrow. We'll talk to her then. And just have a great weekend. And in the memory of COVID, when I'm listening to you this afternoon, I'll be standing 6 feet away from my speaker.
1: Good. All right. Good habits, Gene. Good habits. We'll talk to you in a few days.
0: Talk to you next Tuesday. There he goes, John Gonzo. He's in the air chair with Drive at 2. One last look at the weather on this show. Here's Alex.
2: Here's your CKTB News weather. 27 degrees today, not a cloud in the sky. We're looking at sunny skies all day and a humidex of 32. Overnight, 17 degrees, clear skies. Tomorrow, it's going to be 28 with a mix of sun and cloud and a chance of showers. Humidex making it feel like 33. Possible we could get a thunderstorm late tomorrow afternoon. A little bit of rain coming in this weekend. On Saturday, 26 with a chance of showers. Sunday, 25 with a chance of showers. And then on Monday, we're hanging out around 25 degrees, but fully sun. Sunny skies, nothing else. Right now, it's 23 degrees, feeling like 27 with your CKTV News weather forecast. I'm Alex Hobson.
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2: No, it's, wait, what?
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2: Oh, okay, okay.
0: And
2: gotcha.
0: Because it's no longer for beginners, we will reveal the brand new name at 9:30 tomorrow. Dave Charles and me.
2: Be there.
0: 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Another...
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0: You have a great afternoon. Be strong, my friend.
2: Thank you, sir.
0: All right, you know the deal. I always tell you this. We work very hard on this show. We hope you learned something today. We hope you were entertained. But most of all, we hope you are back right here tomorrow morning at 9:05 on CKTV News. 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
19: In the news, if you are flying WestJet, your travel plans could be hitting a snag. WestJet flight attendants have issued a 72-hour strike notice, meaning they could strike as soon as Sunday during the busy summer travel season. The union says there's still time to avoid a strike, noting it will continue to bargain around the clock until a fair deal is reached. The airline responded to the union's strike notice by issuing a 72-hour lockout notice. Canada's second largest airline says they are sincerely regretting the inconvenience and uncertainty this continues to cause for guests. Niagara police continue to search for a pair wanted for murder. CKTV's Matt Holmes.
20: 23-year-old Maroof Bangi and 30-year-old Josta Grace McNeil are still wanted on a Canada-wide warrant. They're wanted after 35-year-old Mitchell Snowden was shot and killed earlier this month in Niagara Falls. Police have now released a video of the suspects in what appears to be a clothing store, but they have not said where the footage was captured. Bangi appears to have cut his hair shorter. McNeil may have cut her hair as her head is covered in a wrap. Two vehicles the pair were seen driving have previously been found in Peterborough and another outside of Montreal. Police say they're considered armed and dangerous, asking anyone if they spot them to call 911 immediately. We've got the video over on our website. Reporting for CKTV News, I'm Matt Holmes.
19: Provincial police say one person has died after a collision in Caledonia. Police say officers responded to a single motor vehicle crash on Line 4 yesterday afternoon. They say a motorcyclist was ejected after their bike struck an object on the road. Police say the motorcycle rider was pronounced dead at the scene. As of last month, OPP reported 23 motorcycle deaths on provincial highways. That's not including other deaths reported on regional roads. The MPP for St. Catharines is looking for some provincial help. Jenny Stevens is asking the Minister of Municipal Affairs to open up the Disaster Recovery Assistance Program for residents impacted by this week's flooding.
21: What it does is it helps residents and helps with the cleanup and make sure that the residents receive support that they need to begin to recover from flooding or natural disasters like this. However, what we need is we definitely need the minister to declare that the city or the area is under, needs a recovery fund.
19: Areas in St. Catharines and Niagara-on-the-Lake received more than 130 millimeters of rain on Monday, leaving a large number of residents with flooded basements. The program was recently activated for Ottawa. That followed a storm that dumped 100 millimeters on the city. If activated, residents could be eligible for reimbursements covering things such as emergency expenses, household appliances, and furnishings. Natural Resources Minister Mike Harris says the wildfire situation in Ontario's north is moving in a reassuring direction, as more than 80 fires have been extinguished in the past 2 weeks.
22: Today, there are roughly 159 active fires in Ontario. Of those, 30 are not under control, 30 are being held. 30 are not under control, 7 are being held, 7 are under control, and 115 are being observed. In the past 2 weeks, we've also seen over 80 fires been extinguished by our incredible fire rangers and teams.
19: The province has faced calls for a public inquiry into its wildfire response from First Nations leaders who accused Ontario of failing to offer timely support to communities that self-evacuated as wildfires closed in. Taking a look at your weather forecast, sunshine for today, high of 27, feeling more like 32, the UV index very high. Tonight clear, then fog patches developing, low of 17. Tomorrow fog patches clearing in the morning, then we'll see some sunshine, mix of sun and cloud in the afternoon with a chance of showers, risk of a thunderstorm, high of 28. I'm Bonnie Heslop for CKTB News.
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4: We can do, first and foremost, is to work towards an agreement. That's what we're going to do. But there's other things we can do if we needed to address the situation was there. And the issue you're raising that was raised previously, it's not... I don't see the value of doing. I mean, I can understand conceptually, but I don't see the value of it.
5: Rachel Aiello is here in studio. So, I mean, this is vintage Carney, right? Where he knows way more than he's saying.
24: Yeah.
5: We may, for all we know, we may be very close to a deal, and in 2 or 3 weeks or 2 or 3 days, who knows, that comment makes sense. Like, there's no point in escalating with Donald Trump because he'll only escalate further. And we saw what happened with the Reagan ad, how that worked.
24: Yeah, exactly. And I think it was really interesting to hear the Prime Minister kind of shed some more light on why he thinks that beyond making that comment that you just played, Graham. He explained that in his view, Canada around the world is seen as a reliable supplier of energy. And he said that really in this current tumultuous time, that trust is just as valuable a commodity as the resource itself. And so he said he would want to think long and hard about stopping that supply. And so my read on that is that that's the mentality he's coming with in kind of trying to balance out the scale of the range of retaliatory reactions premiers want him to take. And so making the case that he doesn't see the advantage right now of energy while still saying there's a range of other things on the table is either an indication that it's a continuation of his steady as he goes, not wanting to rile the feathers of the Americans' approach, or as you kind of rightly open up the question, it might not be necessary.
5: Right. So, okay. So I'm no tariff trade expert by any stretch, but stopping it is obviously one extreme, but you could also do an export tariff, which some people are calling for, just targeted at the United States. If you do this on the 30th, on the 19th, we're going to do this. I appreciate Alberta and Saskatchewan don't agree, so he can't force them to do it.
24: Right.
5: He probably could, but hello, National Energy Program, hello, overreach by Ottawa. This is the knife's edge he's on, right?
24: Right, and exactly at a time where the conversation du jour is national unity, we're a one-team Canada approach. The Prime Minister exacerbating those tensions right now would arguably set another problem challenge for him to have to tackle down the line, in addition to likely not doing much to change the Americans' mind.
5: Right. So, and I'm more convinced than ever that it's frustrating for us. The public doesn't necessarily care that much about lack of access for media and lack of information. I'm obviously more convinced now than ever. They've always signaled, even in background conversations, they're rarely talking about the Americans. And I think they believe quite rightly that this is a president who consumes every media piece about him. Like, he is obsessed with how he is portrayed, right? And so I think that's what Carney means when he referenced some time ago, speaking to him privately is very different than hearing how he speaks publicly. I mean, the NATO meeting is a very good example of that, blasting away at all the allies in Spain and then goes behind closed doors and then afterwards talks about the love in the room, right? Like, it's all over the map. And so his view is not to react every single time. But at the same time, that means there is no information coming from Canada whatsoever on where we're at.
24: Yeah, practically nothing beyond social media posts. And I just checked, Graham, we have got nothing else from Dominic LeBlanc, our minister, who is down in D.C. since he posted yesterday about meeting Greer, that photo of him smiling across the table. We have reached out to his office again this morning to try to clarify, is he still in D.C.? Does he have more meetings coming? We don't know yet. But I think it is... it's going to be a test where either we get a deal soon and all of the concern we have about not knowing what was going on was for naught because it's quietly been solved behind the scenes and kind of a, I think Carney's approach is like a trust me, I've got this. I don't need to explain my whole strategy to you, but I know what I'm doing behind the scenes. But I think the reason, Graham, we're seeing more questioning of this, and it's not just media, it's business stakeholders who are being impacted by the uncertainty. It's opposition critics as well. In the longer the don't trust or just trust me, I have this, don't question what I'm doing approach goes, the less that trust is there because this is now dragged on for about a year and a half. And the escalation from the administration south of the border is also ratcheting up. And so I think in the absence of there being at least some degree of background briefing or understanding of where things are at, it's not in our nature to just trust the government blindly to say they've got this. And that's why we're having these questions. And there's a tension on the lack of transparency because it's, there really should be somewhere between I met with Greer hours and hours ago and we agreed to keep talking. And here's all the things we talked about. And here's the six other people I'm meeting tomorrow.
5: We got a deal on the bridge. Don't worry about it.
24: Right.
5: That's, I think, a lesson. And I point out the Globe and Mail's editorial today talks about the opaque and the arguably manipulative communications handling of the bridge and how it's hurting government. And, just don't worry about it. It's a small agreement considering the amount of traffic that's going to move back and forth. Well, no, you got a key fact wrong. And it is not as you originally said. And then, so this is where we are. This is where we are. So we will keep watching that. Rachel, you're on CTV News Channel all day and also hitting on radio as well on this we'll see where it goes. And by the way, steel workers in the United States calling for an end to tariffs. Very significant.
24: That's a big base.
5: It is a big one because President Trump often talks about steel workers and the union support that he has for his policies. A big union he does not have now is U.S. steelworkers. Very interesting.
24: Interesting, yeah.
5: Thanks, Rachel.
24: No problem, anytime.
5: All right. The other story, big story, we're watching WestJet. If you're flying this weekend, you'd be worried if you have a WestJet ticket. 4,400 flight attendants have agreed to operational wind down beginning as early as Sunday. They've voted in favor of a strike. There's also a potential lockout, QP saying, the union. They want negotiations. They don't want to inconvenience the public. They want a fair agreement. They also are calling on the federal government to respect collective bargaining. Don't get involved. The company saying, should flight delays or cancellations happen, impacted guests will be refunded or reaccommodated. We've been here before with Air Canada, 500,000 passengers last summer, and it's the same issue. It's ground pay. So we will see where that heads. The other story we are watching is the Angus Reid Institute found 15% of people who voted for Carney and the Liberals have now shifted their support back left to the NDP over climate change. The government undoing many of the key climate policies of the Trudeau government. We'll speak with Angus Reid Institute President Sachi Curl about the numbers later this hour. 15% of people who voted for Carney in 2025, Angus Reid say, have now gone back to the NDP. I think, you know, that may be significant or it may be a blip. But climate change and air quality and wildfires, all of it, very, very important to a lot of people, and they view the Carney policies perhaps as a step back. Many people in the Liberal Party view it as a step to the center, which is where the party should have been in the first place. But when we come back, we're going to start on with a travel expert on the WestJet flight attendant strike notice issue. What should you do if you've got one of these tickets? Should you cancel in anticipation or should you hold out? What if you do cancel? What does that mean? Are you compensated? That's coming up right after the break. I'm Graham Richardson in for Vashi Capellos.
19: Sunshine for this afternoon, the high 27, feeling more like 32, and the UV index is 8. That's considered very high. Tonight starting out clear, then fog patches developing overnight, low of 17. Tomorrow, those fog patches will clear up in the morning, then it will be sunny. We'll see a mix of sun and cloud late in the afternoon with a 30% chance of some showers. Risk of a thunderstorm late in the afternoon as well. High of 28, feeling more like 33. I'm Bonnie Heslop for CKTV News.
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11: Well, the parties are at the table. They're negotiating, I know, very intensively. My information is that those talks are progressing. Obviously, I leave it to the parties to characterize those talks, but they are very, very well supported by the Federal Mediation Service, and we're hopeful that they reach a negotiated agreement.
5: That is, of course, Steve McKinnon, the transport minister, talking about the potential WestJet strike that could happen as of this weekend. They're in wind down, potentially. They've agreed to a process. There could be a lockout. We've seen this movie before. Just for background, WestJet is a fleet of 200 aircraft providing service to 30 countries, 30 domestic airports, 700 flights a day, 75,000 passengers could be impacted. What do you do if you're one of them and you're holding one of these tickets and you're wondering, is it going to go or not? Amber Durakovich is the head of communications for Flight Centre Travel Group Canada and joins us now. Amber, thanks for being on.
14: Hi, Graham. Thanks for having me.
5: So what do you do? Like, are there implications if you just look at this and say, you know what, I'm not going to take the chance, I'm going to cancel?
14: Well, not automatically. So really the right decision, it depends on first, how essential and time sensitive is this trip?
5: Hmm.
14: And secondly, have you read thoroughly all the fine print? Because this isn't just WestJet, it's also WestJet Vacations and it's Sunwing Vacations as well. So it depends. Do you have the flexibility to explore alternatives? And if you do, then maybe, you know, pardon me, so maybe then you can monitor the situation. But you need to understand first the change and cancellation offer, and that will only be right now for anyone who's traveling today from July 30th to August 4th. So only within those days are you able to, without a fee, either change or cancel your flight.
5: And we're not, like, what are we now? We're not there yet, right? So that's a small window, I guess, is your point.
14: You got it. But also, you have to remember that there's a knock-on effect. So let's say you're taking a cruise somewhere. That cruise line is not going to refund you anything. So
5: right.
14: It will be a knock-on effect that you have to consider. And if you're, say, with a vacation package right now, you're with Sunwing in destination, and you're meant to return somewhere between July 30th or August 4th, and you'd like to change your return flight. You can do that, but it's, number one, subject to availability, and secondly, you will then have to request a refund for any unused room night, and that will not be in the form of cash or a refund. It will be a travel voucher.
5: Right,
14: so you have
5: right.
14: to understand the fine print before you actually do anything. So right now, what we do know is that flights are still operating across all of their brands at WestJet. So it's just... You really need to, and there is a risk of disruption, but that won't be beginning until August 2nd, so Sunday night, early Monday morning.
5: Yeah,
14: negotiations are continuing.
5: It's the worst because, you know, what you've just described, the knock-on effect, the ripple effect, is the, you know, the reluctance to do that, whether you're on business or on a vacation or you've got a package. I'm like, okay, so basically the choice is either rebook or look at the fine print and look at the cost and the implications of a rebooking. And if you can't take the uncertainty, know that going in, or essentially roll the dice and hopefully they get a deal.
14: Exactly. And this is sort of why we don't give a blanket statement for people to just cancel. You really need to confirm exactly what's being offered and whether it meets your needs. But also, you need to know that this is a very busy, long weekend.
5: Which oh, yeah.
14: means availability is already limited.
5: Right.
14: So if you're looking for an alternative flight, it might be more expensive, it may involve additional connections, and it may not operate at the same time that you need to leave.
5: Right.
14: So where possible, if you are going to go through that change route, have the replacement itinerary confirmed before canceling the original booking. There would be nothing worse than thinking you have a new booking and you've already canceled the old one, and then you end up having nothing.
5: The new one is not confirmed, is what you're saying, if you're going to do that. Okay. And so then let me ask you this. The strike happens. Okay, let's say I'm one of these roll-the-dice people. Mm-hmm. The strike happens, and it looks like it's going to be several days, and I really need to get back. Does your advice change after that? Or, like, if you're obviously stuck and you need to move, given the time of year, how challenging will it be to get a seat?
14: Well, what we advise at this moment right now is to pack your patience, because it will definitely be a bit trickier right now. As I said, it's a busy travel weekend. It's the long weekend. It's the summer. Canadians, we do like to get out, and we are traveling more than usual. I know that seems counterintuitive given everything that's happening in the world right now with so much uncertainty, but Canadians are still traveling. So it really depends on what's happening. As I said, if you're in destination currently for a vacation package, mm-hmm. you will have to pay those extended hotel stays if there is indeed a disruption on August 2nd. So you'll have to pay for that. And of course, what I have been told specifically for Sunwing Vacations, if you have booked with them, and say your origin of booking was through a travel agent, then you should reach out to your travel agent to help you change anything or amend your current booking. But if you booked online, you need to reach out online. And that goes the same for WestJet Vacations as well. So it really depends on your origin of booking, which will determine who you reach out to help you in this time of change right now.
5: Mm-hmm. Any idea? Do you have a guess on whether they're going to get a deal? I know it's not your realm, but I mean, look, I think Air Canada set a new standard last summer. The union certainly won a lot of concessions, and that's clearly what the flight attendants are looking for.
14: We definitely want both sides to come out to a mutual agreement right now. I don't have any information. I do know that our air supply team is meeting with WestJet this afternoon. So as of right now, I don't have any updates, but they have intimated earlier that things are progressing well. So let's hope that continues and that everyone will continue to enjoy their long weekend vacations.
5: Yeah, and it's stressful, and you wonder whether it's going to go right down to the wire. These things often do. So hopefully everybody comes to an agreement at the table, and travelers are not. And I mean, this is just, Amory, just paint a picture quickly. Like, there's a lot of people, right? A lot of people use WestJet.
14: Absolutely. A lot of people use WestJet. They use Sunwing Vacations. Sunwing is one of the biggest vacation packages that Canadians, we love our all-inclusive vacation packages. And surprisingly, we still love them in the summertime as well. So really the biggest mistake that any traveler can make right now is waiting passively. So if you do have any flight that's booked this weekend, first and foremost, just ensure that you actually have a flight this weekend, because mm-hmm. what you checked today, your flight status, may not actually be the same tomorrow. So first, double check that you actually have a flight to travel on. And then once you do identify, I would head to the airport earlier, because once you're there, it is highly likely that service desks will be busy, not just because of what's happening with WestJet, but because it is a busy travel weekend as well.
5: Good advice, as always, Amor Durakovich. Thank you very much, Head of Communications for Flight Center Travel Group Canada. Thank you.
14: Thank you.
5: All right. Let's hope none of this matters. Let's hope everybody gets going. You know, it's interesting. My son had a dance event in Amsterdam last week. We had never been, so we went and kind of made a vacation out of it. And, we had middle seats between us free on the way out, and a packed plane on the way home. So Amra's talking about how busy it is. It certainly was. And we had a little bit of a problem connecting through Pearson in Toronto, and had to got bumped up. It was not a problem of Air Canada, but it was a bag issue. They had to pull all the bags off, so we missed our connector, which was no problem. We got the next one a couple hours later. But to her point, jammed at the airport, jammed at the desk trying to rebook. So good advice. Get there early when you can. I'm Graham Richardson in for Vashi Kapelos. Is climate change changing the fortune?
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19: I'm Bonnie Heslop. Here's what's making news. WestJet flight attendants have issued a 72-hour strike notice, meaning they could strike as soon as Sunday during the busy summer travel season. The union says there's still time to avoid a strike, and noting it will continue to bargain around the clock until a fair deal is reached. Niagara police continue to search for a pair wanted for murder. 23-year-old Maruf Banji and 30-year-old Josta Grace McNeil are wanted on a Canada-wide warrant. 35-year-old Mitchell Snodden was shot and killed earlier this month in Niagara Falls. Police have now released a video of the suspects in what appears to be a clothing store, but they have not said where the footage was captured. The two have changed their physical appearance. You can see more on our website. The MPP for St. Catharines is looking for provincial help. Jenny Stevens asking the Minister of Municipal Affairs to open up the Disaster Recovery Assistance Program for local residents impacted by flooding. Areas in St. Catharines and Niagara-on-the-Lake received more than 130 millimeters of rain on Monday, leaving a large number of residents with flooded basements. And your weather, sunny today, high of 27, feeling more like 32.
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5: Bit of a problem on the issue of climate change. The Angus Reid Institute finding 15% of 2025 Liberal voters. Let me say that again. 15% of people who voted in 2025 for the Liberals say they have now migrated back to the NDP over climate change concerns. And that is from the Angus Reid Institute. Joining me now is Sachi Curl, president of Angus Reid. How are you?
8: Good, thank you. How are you?
5: Good. Should this, it's not 3%. This is double digits. Tell me what it says to you.
8: Yeah, a lot of people ask me, Sachi, you know, will this issue hold? Is it going to be something that creates a break and an opportunity, really, for the NDP? Or ultimately, is what's happening a sense of NDP voters having voted Liberal in the last election? And by the way, you and I both know that that's been a pattern or a pathology, you know, going back this last several election cycles, right? 2019, 2021, and 2025, where many looked at the situation, whether it was last year's Trump election or other elections where they seized up and sized up the current conservative leader, whoever that was in that election cycle, and went, you know, we think we're going to do the strategic vote. We'll hold our nose and vote Liberal because it's better than what they perceive to be a conservative government. That's their perception and their motivation. I think we're seeing a couple of things. We're seeing, you talk about chinks, almost chink by chink or piece by piece, the dismantling of a lot of Trudeau-era climate policy. You've seen a number of resource-related announcements, whether it's the BC-Alberta pipeline or some of the LNG projects, mining projects, that's leading a lot of climate voters to say, hey, this isn't the government we thought we were signing up for. Number one,
5: I didn't vote for a progressive conservative prime minister, but I'm getting one.
8: Yeah. Which I feel like that was sort of obvious to voters,
5: sure.
8: but still, The other aspect to this, though, is the fact that climate change as an issue, as a top issue that Canadians identify they care the most about, has been on a bit of a 10-year arc. It peaked in 2018, 2019 at 40%. 2019, it was the number one issue in the country. Mm-hmm. It's not been the case for the last 7 years, but it's starting to tick back up. And I think that really bears a lot of attention. So the fact that it was 14% of Canadians saying that it was their top issue back in March of this year, then it was 17% in June, and now it's 21%, not at the peak levels it used to be, but still coming back up.
5: Trending
8: back up. And if you look at that trend line, it's a pretty significant uptick. But what we got to understand and what we don't know the answer to yet is this a moment or is it a movement? So
9: is it a country that is paying more attention to these issues in the midst of wildfire activity in the summer, with communities on evacuation notice, with other communities being blanketed by wildfire smoke? So all of a sudden, it's so present and literally front and center. And does that go away over time, or does it stay and continue to climb? And for that, we can't predict what the trend line will show us. We just monitor it trend by trend and point by point.
5: Right. And I'm struck by your favorability rule ratings for leaders. Avi Lewis is not benefiting from this. He's got some serious challenges, it looks like.
9: Yes. I mean, it's still early days, and I don't mean this as an insult to Avi, but he's sort of been nowhere for the last little while. So he's probably doing work within the party or doing work behind the scenes, all the prep work that, that leaders have to do before they sort of come out in political season.
5: Or maybe run.
9: We haven't. Yeah, all of those things. All of those things. So he's I guess, doing that work. I'm going to presume that's what's happening, but we haven't heard too much from him at the public level. So it doesn't entirely surprise me that he's not receiving the most the benefits, if you will, from this anger. His party is, but we're not seeing much about him. I think the bigger issue as I look at these approval numbers are twofold. We're starting to see some downward trending from Mark Carney. He's been up and down a little bit, so he's not been lower. His lowest point was September of last year, and now we're into July of this year. Both points, he was 51%. I would say that's not critical. If we start to see that slide down some more, that's a sit up and take notice moment, but let's see. Let's see where we're at

0: So when you look at everything in totality, there have been some bobbles from this Carney government. They, you know, many critics would argue they bobbled the Gordie Howe Bridge rollout. There have been a few other things, like the condo bailout out here in BC, where I'm talking to you from. But maybe those things haven't received the same level of criticism, scrutiny, or political punishment, in part because the opposition hasn't exactly been taking advantage of these opportunities.
1: But if you look at those positivity numbers or the numbers for Carney, I would argue a lot of the drive behind those numbers is right guy, right time, and we're going to give him some grace. And I think those two things you mentioned, in particular the bridge in central Canada, go against that right guy, right time. He's got it. Let's not worry about it, because clearly it wasn't handled well at all communications-wise, and he looked a little less sure-footed than he normally does on these issues.
0: There were questions when he entered politics, some asked by you, Graham, I'm sure, but this has never been a man who's been a retail politician. He may not have the natural knack or feel for politics because he hasn't practiced politics in a retail politics setting. And, you know, you would make the argument, I think many people would make the argument, first of all, he's done better than many expected him to do, but the man isn't infallible. Mistakes will be made. His cabinet will make mistakes as well. The challenges are for the opposition and the opportunity, the real benefit here, the blanketing, covering, protecting sheen that the Liberals have enjoyed, has a lot to do with the fact that, again, Canadians are assessing this government against, it's never, and you know this and I know this, it's not like voters say Carney or not Carney or Liberals or not Liberals. It's always an assessment against the other options.
1: Right.
0: And they're looking at those other options. Climate voters are saying, well, the NDP looks like a decent option now. Let's see if that holds. And others are assessing the Conservatives and either saying, yes, this is what we want, or in fact, many are saying, no, we don't want this at all. But of course, Trump continues to be the lens through which so many Canadians assess so many parts of what their politicians are doing or not doing. And every time the President of the United States opens his mouth and says or does something in regards to Canada, it almost doesn't matter how well or how poorly a premier or a prime minister handles an issue. They get that, hey, you can't pick on my people bump.
1: Shachi Curl from Angus Reid Institute. Appreciate your
2: sunshine for this afternoon. The high 27, feeling more like 32, and the UV index is 8. That's considered very high. Tonight starting out clear, then fog patches developing overnight, low of 17. Tomorrow, those fog patches will clear up in the morning, then it will be sunny. We'll see a mix of sun and cloud late in the afternoon with a 30% chance of some showers. Risk of a thunderstorm late in the afternoon as well. High of 28, feeling more like 33. 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
8: Welcome back. I'm Graham Richardson in for Vashi this week. It's Thursday. That means it's time to talk science.
9: Talk science to me.
8: Dan Riskin is here, our CTV Science and Technology Specialist. How are you, Dan?
10: I'm good. How are you doing?
8: I'm doing well. If you haven't seen it, by the way, check out Dan's Instagram and his social feeds, that coyote video. How many views now? Like millions, right?
10: You know, it's fun. I was in the ravine walking my dog this morning, and right on schedule, they started up again. I wasn't recording. I just sort of tried to take it in. It's funny. One of the things that I try to like sort of say to people is like, put your phone down and be in the moment. But it's hard not to get rewarded by you post a video of some coyotes and you get 1.4 million people have watched that video right now.
8: Wow.
10: I'm like on fire.
8: Wow.
10: And so you're like, you know, as soon as something cool is happening, you're like, I got to get my phone. I got to record this.
8: But yeah.
10: No, well, the dog know. And I just took it in, just the two of us. And
8: nice.
10: It's just magnificent.
8: So for those who haven't seen it, the church bells go and the coyotes in the ravine. Yeah. It looked like the Don Valley in Toronto. Is that right?
10: Yeah, well, I'm being vague about
8: yes.
10: It's in Toronto. It's not
8: okay.
10: Like outside Toronto. It's in Toronto. It's a ravine in Toronto that's not far from where I live. And some people get freaked out about coyotes, so I want to protect the coyotes' anonymity. I think of these animals like celebrities, right? Like if I saw, you know, Bradley Cooper walking down the street, you know, coming out of the place he's staying while he's filming a movie here or something like that, I wouldn't tell everybody what the address was. And
8: no,
10: it's the same logic. Like Bradley Cooper's in Toronto.
8: Yeah.
10: The coyotes are in Toronto.
8: Yeah, yeah. And the church bells and they start howling. It's just great. Anyway.
10: Yeah, it's very fun.
8: You want to talk about AI startups and publishing papers. Now, I read this. Like, tell me, like, I don't think about AI companies and publishing academic research, and I guess I should, right?
10: Well, I think it's important just to, in terms of like how things are progressing and why it's different from what's happened before, I think this is just really important. AI is built on academic research. People like Jeffrey Hinton at the University of Toronto have, you know, laid down this groundwork, and all of a sudden these large language models have been invented and the technology just has leaped forward. And part of sort of how the technology has grown is that it's in these peer-reviewed journals where everybody can get access to it, everybody can see what happens. But as it becomes more and more of an arms race between these different companies, they're not as likely to publish all the details in these scientific papers. And so it's just good to have sort of a sense of, is stuff still getting published? Like, is the important information still being made available so that everybody can see it, everybody can evaluate it, and there's some accountability? This latest sort of review of the literature suggests that that has absolutely stopped being the case. It looked at 317 AI unicorn startups. So in other words, there are these startup companies that are valued at more than $1 billion. And it's
8: big
10: hard to
8: players.
10: Believe there are more than 300 of those, but there are.
8: Yeah.
10: And if you look at how much they publish, more than half of them, 52%, have never published a single peer-reviewed paper or preprint, and only 7% of these have published a highly cited paper. And so it really, it just comes down to two companies, OpenAI and another one that makes a facial recognition software. It's called MegVII, I believe. I'm not sure on the pronouncer there, but between them, it's two-thirds of the papers that have come up. The rest of them are all just flying completely under the radar, not sharing what they're finding, and just changing the landscape in terms of how we understand AI and where that information is stored.
8: So is this good old capitalism taking over, and we're going to hold everything back so that we can profit the most, despite the fact that we're on a frontier where the public could benefit from what we found?
10: Yeah,
8: it
10: feels a little predatory, right? I mean, you know, academics are putting all this information out there, working with their, you know, professor salaries. And professor salaries used to be a pretty sweet deal, but they have not risen with inflation very much at all. And I know that very closely because my wife is a professor at the University of Toronto. And I can see the difference between the house we can afford and the houses that were bought by the professors who came there 30 years before. You know, these academics are working away. They're publishing the papers. And then sort of the capitalist system sort of takes over, and it doesn't sort of feed back into that system. So the academics are sort of left without access to that interesting information, and looking for new ways to take things in an interesting direction. So it is sort of just a sense of how things are changing. I don't know that we need to put some law in place that they need to share their information this way or that. But it is just noteworthy that information is sort of falling off the radar of everybody else and not being shared anymore.
8: Moving on, this one really struck a chord with me because I knew I wanted to be a political broadcaster when I was 15 years old. I'm not kidding. And
10: did you?
8: Yes, I did. I went through university as one of these people who knew exactly what they wanted to do, and all my buddies were like trying to figure it out. And I had a career plan. I picked the shortest degree I could find to get to it, and I had 5-year plans, 4-year plans. I still kind of do, but this suggests what you're talking about here. Is there's a study that suggests that maybe I would be happier if I didn't do that, if I wasn't so driven career wise
10: Yeah, I don't know if it's. I think you can be driven career-wise, but not be so goal-oriented.
8: Yes.
10: So, because I think if I reflect on my career, I did not at the age of 15 decide what I was going to do. I didn't discover bats until high school. I read a book, and then even then, it didn't really turn me on. I didn't really discover science until, honestly, I started doing my graduate school so I could travel and have somebody else pay for my trip to Costa Rica. And once I started doing the bat work, I started to realize I really like doing science, and I sort of fell for science late. So
8: that's normal. I think that's normal.
10: Yeah, like maybe that it is. Kind of, well, anyway, yeah. Whatever the normal or unnormal is, this paper suggests that the lack of a career plan, so being more like me and less like you, yeah, it might make you happier. They surveyed 995 people over 6 months. They checked in with them, asked them a whole bunch of questions about how they view their careers, and then checked with them 3 months later and then another 3 months after that. And basically, the people that embrace ignorance, the people that really sort of say, I don't really know how things are going to go and I don't know all the answers, but I'm just going to trudge forward, ended up having a much more meaningful job experience when they were checked in with 3 months later. They found their work more meaningful. And then when they were checked in at 6 months after the original survey, they had higher job satisfaction and higher work engagement. And so just sort of being a little bit of a Zen Buddhist and saying, look, I don't exactly know where this leads. I'm happy to work really hard. I don't know where I'm going to be 2 years from now, but I'm excited about the path I'm on, is a viable way forward. And this is just validating for people like me, because it feels... Yeah. From my perspective, like I should be more like you. Like I should have had a plan all along, and maybe I would have saved myself some trouble. But I never really did.
11: But then I would guess that if you're like me and you've got this plan and it's out of your control and something goes wrong, it can be a major setback as opposed to a more relaxed approach without, you know, timelines and goals. You're like, oh, well, something else will come along and you move on.
10: Yeah, you know, I had the great opportunity to have a conversation with Jeremy Hansen, the astronaut, about a week ago, and he talked a little bit about this, and he is very much like you. Very, I want to be an astronaut. That's been his plan all along. And one of the things that he found is that he would have a minor setback where, you know, one test, you know, something wouldn't go well. He talked about a mission where he was flying a fighter jet and it didn't go according to plan. Everybody's okay, but he didn't get 100% on it. And, for the rest of that day, just felt like his dream as an astronaut was gone because he had this idea of how he was going to get there and this didn't fit with his dream. And of course he became an astronaut, so he was able to do it without that. But I wonder if maybe all that stress might have been saved if he had a different approach.
11: It all worked out for him, that's for sure.
10: Sure did.
11: And for you and the coyotes.
10: For all of us.
11: All right.
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17: In the news, a manhunt continues for two people accused of shooting a Niagara Falls man dead earlier this month. 35-year-old Mitchell Snowden was killed 2 weeks ago at a home on Thorldstone Road near Dorchester. Police continue to look for 23-year-old Maroof Banji and 30-year-old Josta Grace McNeil. Police have now released a video of the suspects in what appears to be a clothing store. It was shot in the Pickering area from July the 19th. Banji appears to have cut his hair, and McNeil may have cut her hair as her head was covered in a wrap. Vehicles that were driven by the two had been found abandoned near Peterborough in Montreal. Police say they are considered armed and dangerous, and anyone who spots them should call 911 right away. Jenny Stevens wants to see the provincial government assist residents impacted by recent flooding. The St. Catharines MPP is asking the Minister of Municipal Affairs to open up the Disaster Recovery Assistance Program. Stevens says the minister needs to acknowledge what happened and activate the program.
18: You know, it was done in Ottawa when they received 118, and of course we've obviously gotten a little bit more than 138 millimeters, and our residents in St. Catharines deserve the very same consideration that, and support that Ottawa got on Canada Day. So, you know, disasters like this don't ask what political party you belong to before they flood your home. So recovery shouldn't depend on your postcode either.
17: If activated residents could be eligible for things such as cleanup expenses, cost to repair or replace essential property, and basic emergency expenses like evacuation travel costs. Natural Resources Minister Mike Harris says the wildfire situation in Ontario's north is improving. More than 80 fires have been extinguished in the past 2 weeks. 159 wildfires are still raging. 30 of those are burning out of control. At a press conference today, Emergency Preparedness Minister Jill Dunlop provided an update on evacuations.
19: As of July 30th, 14 communities have been evacuated, with 5 communities that have returned home and 1 community that is in the process of returning home. Approximately 2,014 people remain evacuated to host communities across the province.
17: Harris says more than 150 Ontario fire crews are working to suppress the fires, and they're aided by recent rainy, cool weather and the arrival of more than 100 firefighters from Mexico earlier this week. Ontario says York University's new medical school in Vaughan will be the first in Canada primarily focused on training family doctors. The province providing $55 million for the school. It's expected to open in 2028. Hospice Niagara has been working to suppress the fires, and they're aided by recent rainy, cool weather and the arrival of more than 100 firefighters from Mexico earlier this week. Ontario says York University's new medical school in Vaughan will be the first in Canada primarily focused on training family doctors. The province providing $55 million for the school. It's expected to open in 2028. Hospice Niagara has been on training family doctors. The province providing $55 million for the school. It's expected to open in 2028. Hospice Niagara has been...
18: We had the right answer or the right program. It was, you know, let's build this together. Let's understand it together. Let's evaluate what we've done together, and let's share this together.
17: 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It's helped reach 2,100 people. And taking a look at your weather forecast, lots of sunshine for today, high of 27, feeling more like 32. I'm Bonnie Heslop for CKTB News.
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17: 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And taking a look at your weather forecast, lots of sunshine for today, high of 27, feeling more like 32. I'm Bonnie Heslop for CKTB News.
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1: Welcome back. I'm Graham Richardson sitting in for Vashi on the Vashi Cavello show on this beautiful Thursday as we lurch towards the long weekend in August, which is always a great one. 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
2: The Daily Debrief.
1: And joining us today, Rob Benzie from the Queen's Park Bureau of the Toronto Star, and Marika Walsh, senior political reporter for the Globe and Mail right here in Ottawa and in studio with me. Hello to you both.
3: Hello.
4: Hey, guys.
1: So, I'm going to start with you, Marika, on Mr. Carney saying energy, not worth it, doesn't see the value in using it as a chip. I think everything that's driving him, number one, is minimalist public communication with the Americans, which is obvious, which we all gripe about, right? We all
3: gripe about. Minimalist is a nice word.
1: Minimalist, yeah, like next to nothing and no apologies because of the upside is not there, they say, because it's the White House is so volatile. People are going to make a mistake, and so we're just not going to engage, which drives us nuts because we have nothing to go on. And then you talk to the Americans, you got all this briefing and everything like that. But the other thing I think is that it says to me, like, especially with LeBlanc and Charette down there and their meeting at the top levels, that are we lurching towards something here, that as we lurch towards the long weekend, are we getting closer to something? What's your guess?
3: I think we don't know.
1: We don't know.
3: I think that's the honest answer. And I think that it's almost possible that we won't know until it's already happened.
1: Yeah.
3: And I think part of that is because of how unpredictable Donald Trump is, that even if Canada thinks it has a deal, which it's thought many times at this point, it hasn't appeared.
1: Right.
3: And I think they've been burned enough times now that they are just being extra cautious. I think they are taking it to an extreme that does not make sense and does that not help them. It's one thing not to confirm that you're meeting with Jameson Greer. It's another thing not to confirm for 12 hours that the minister's in Washington.
1: At a baseball game.
3: At a baseball game where journalists were invited.
1: Right. 10:18, they told us.
3: Or at a funeral where the entire world's media was covering.
1: Right.
3: With pool cameras.
1: Right.
3: I think that's taking it to an extreme that doesn't make sense.
1: Yeah.
3: And that doesn't help them because at the moments where they can be transparent with Canadians, they're not.
1: Yeah. And that's not going to last. Like that, the grace for Carney is already, we're already starting to see it slip, right?
3: Yeah, 100%. I think we saw Angus Reid that confidence is going down, not markedly, but it's dipping in terms of his ability to get a deal. Now, some people are blaming Donald Trump for that, but it is a complete black box as to what the government's planning. That's why it was so interesting that he took energy off the table yesterday, because it's so rare that we actually see him even come close to making a declarative decision or statement on something like that. But it also raises questions because last week he said everything's on the table.
1: Right.
3: And so there is, if you actually track Carney's comments over the last year and a half, there's a lot of seesawing and U-turning between the different comments about the approach he'll take with the U.S. and what isn't happening.
1: Which is exactly what the Tories pounced on with one of their latest attack ads, basically just doing exactly what you said, tick-tocking what he said. Rob, I think it makes these guys, in many ways, and this might drive liberals nuts, but whatever. In many ways, it makes Stephen Harper look pretty generous on the communications front. It is tight.
3: I agree. It's Harper levels of control.
1: It is. And if that's going to work, I guess if they get a deal, who cares? Mm-hmm. And there's less damage on the road. But if they don't, that's something else, Rob.
4: Well, exactly, Graham. And people forget that Mark Carney is riding high in the polls right now. Justin Trudeau, remember him? He was riding high in the polls in 2016, a year after he won.
3: Yes.
4: He was riding highs in 2017 and 2018. And then it fell down by the wayside, and then he got a minority in 2019. I think that Carney's advisors are deluding themselves if they think that this honeymoon will last forever. It won't. Like, it just can't. It's physically impossible. It's practically impossible. It's politically impossible. And I think I was stunned, like Marika was, about Carney yesterday saying, basically saying energy's off the table. I mean, Donald Trump's, questionable tariffs that could take effect August 19th, he specifically telegraphed where he was weak. They're weak on, they're not tariffing energy because they're desperate for Canadian energy. So it's weird. We're in this boxing match with Trump, and Trump has said, don't hit me in the face. And Carney said, okay, I won't hit you in the face. And then he starts tickling him instead. It's just embarrassing.
3: And the only

0: week.
1: And we don't get to watch the boxing match. We only get to watch half of it.
2: The only thing I'll say on the energy front is, you know, Doug Ford has talked a big game on it, but when he tried to put energy as one of the cards, he quickly took it down within a day last year because the U.S. threatened more counter tariffs and more retaliation. Right. So I'm not sure Ontario is actually willing to put those costs on the table and take the punches back that actually would be required then for that war. And I think Carney is right that you cannot do it anyways if you don't have provincial agreement. It would make Canada look even weaker if we tried it because Alberta, which controls its resources, doesn't agree. And so it is not on the table.
1: No. And I was talking earlier, I think yesterday, just about, you know, you welcome National Energy Program Part 2 if he tried to force it. I mean, he can't. Mm-hmm. They've got control over the resources. He can't. Mm-hmm. So anyway, we'll like, and the other thing too is I think like the public generally speaking, and I learned this the hard way during the Harper years, the public generally speaking doesn't really care about journalists getting shut out and not having, and we all understand that. But it is striking when you're up against a country where everything is public from the top on down, even if it's lies, which is well documented with this president. And then there's absolute tight, like I think most of their communication strategy for what it is, I think is driven by the prime minister's sort of, Rob's sort of, allergic reaction to anything getting out. Like the control is extraordinary.
3: Oh, I think that's totally true, Graham. I mean, we know ministers who were ministers in Trudeau's cabinet who are also ministers in Carney's cabinet, and their behavior is so different with Carney. They're scared of him.
1: They're scared.
3: Maybe they should be. They're scared of him in the way that Harper's ministers were scared of him, intimidated by him. And I don't think Harper's ministers were scared of him because he would be mean to them. They were scared of him because he was smarter than they were. And I think Carney, it's the same. It's not exactly a Mensa society around that cabinet table, right? So Carney is the brightest guy in the room, and he knows it. Now, that doesn't mean it's not going to bite him on the behind down the road,
2: and that doesn't mean he knows everything, especially in the world of politics.
3: Yeah, and exactly. I think that's, and we saw from and the look at the Gordie Howe. Like the Globe has a good editorial today about Carney's very many shifting views on this secret deal, this not so secret deal. This, I mean, we made concessions. I don't know why he didn't just say on the first day, yeah, we made concessions because we want to get that bridge open. It's $1 billion a day in trade at that particular border crossing, the busiest in the world. Let's get it done. That's all he should have done.
1: You know why I think he didn't do that, Marika? My guess, they have said they cannot show weakness to the Americans. Collectively, as soon as they do, like, look at, like, when Justin Trudeau went scrambling down to Mar-a-Lago, talked about the 51st state, and he said, you would crush our economy. What does he do? He just keeps going on 51st state. So I think he wasn't blunt. I think he mixed it up. He made bad mistakes, as the Globe points out in the editorial. But I also think he is driven by this notion that if you publicly show weakness to Donald Trump, all he does is pounce and make it worse.
2: But what is more weak? Is it weaker to be beat up by your own domestic press for 2 weeks over a bridge deal? Or is it weaker to say, yeah, we made concessions, and in exchange we got a bridge open that's going to drive trade?
1: Right.
2: And I think that actually showed an ego protection. And it did, though, I think, reveal the sensitivity that they have of showing concessions. But it's a problem for them if they're going to obfuscate and cover up on this relatively minor bridge deal when they're about to reveal a huge deal if they get it to Canadians.
1: Yeah.
2: What then are they going to say about that, and what is the actual truth about it? And they need to be able to be trusted on that. And that's the issue.
1: And this is their style. Like, the biggest procurement in defense in history, 10-12 minute briefing on the plane, very little background information, rushed out, and that's it. And I think, I'm not complaining, listeners, but I just don't think they care enough about, they literally do not care about public communication nearly as much as other governments, because I think they think the boss is going to carry them through. He will for a time, but it won't.
0: Sunshine for this afternoon, the high 27, feeling more like 32, and the UV index is 8. That's considered very high. Tonight starting out clear, then fog patches developing overnight, low of 17. Tomorrow, those fog patches will clear up in the morning, then it will be sunny. We'll see a mix of sun and cloud late in the afternoon with a 30% chance of some showers. Risk of a thunderstorm late in the afternoon as well. High of 28, feeling more like 33. I'm Bonnie Heslop for CKTV News.
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1: Welcome back. I'm Graham Richardson in for Vash Capellas, our daily debrief panel. Robert Benzie, Queen's Park Bureau Chief for Toronto Star, and Marika Walsh, Senior Political Reporter for the Globe and Mail, joins us in studio here. So Angus Reid Group has a climate poll suggesting, we were just talking about it, that 15% of people who voted, Rob, for Mr. Carney, 15% have now migrated back to the NDP. Obviously, we're a long way away from an election. But I was struck by how high that number was. That doesn't strike me as, like, you know, 5% over climate change issues. Should he be worried about that? Should the Liberals?
3: I mean, I think he should be concerned. I mean, if 15% of the 43% of people who voted for you in the election last year go somewhere else, that's, you know, going to be, what, 6 points, maybe 7 points. So they'd be down in the high 30s. So he's not winning a majority. That's for sure. He's probably not winning an election if the Tories stayed at 41, which I would doubt that they would get 41 again, because Polyev is about as popular as the mumps right now. But I think that Carney should be mindful of this. And after the Stephen Guilbeault, who was his Quebec lieutenant, people forget that. He's still in Parliament, but he is going to leave. He's not in cabinet anymore. And there are a lot of other climate liberals. Remember that the infamous letter letter signed but not made, the name's not made public, of all those Liberal MPs who are concerned about Carney's U-turns and flip-flops on climate change. And that's understandable. Remember, Mr. Carney wrote a book called Values that was all about how, you know, the green world was going to be the world of the future, and now he's governing in a decidedly different way. And look, he's being expedient, and he's dealing with the world as it is, not the world as we wish it to be, as he often says. But still, it's not what he said he was going to do, at least in his book.
1: I'm also reminded by conservatives sometimes, Marika, that, you know, I said, you know, you had some problems with the campaign, the pivot and the messaging and all that sort of thing. And they immediately say, yeah, but we also had a problem with the collapse of the NDP. Mm-hmm. That when the NDP collapses, it's very, very difficult for conservatives. Mm-hmm. And so I would assume the conservatives are looking at this with a tiny bit of hope, even if it's just one poll.
2: A tiny bit of hope. I would say it's a much more sort of concrete indication that this is real would be what happens with these by-elections.
1: Mm.
2: Does Mike Layton actually run, as Robert Benzie's paper reported, I think last week or the week before, that he was considering? If he actually does go for it, he is a real credible competition for the Liberals, mm-hmm, in Beaches East York, which is, you know, all about the waterfront and nature in a very wealthy champagne socialist way. And so if they actually could compete there, I think that is more a tangible sign that puts a proof point to polls like that. But it's a huge question mark for the Liberals.
1: Mm-hmm.
2: It's, are they ignoring their left flank? Are they taking them for granted? They might be. They seem to think they have time to turn back to them after addressing these more economic-minded issues. But at that point, will it be too late? I think this is why they reverse course on Billy Bishop, for example. So
1: right,
2: they're kind of aware, but are they aware enough? I think we'll see that with the by-election results.
1: Yeah, and to that point on Billy Bishop, I gather, you know, Rob, you would know better than me, but a lot of Liberal MPs were just getting an earful in downtown Toronto about it.
3: Yeah, I mean, there's 23 of the 24 seats in the city are held by Liberal MPs, and they were getting a lot of aggravation from an organized advocacy group. But, mm-hmm, Graham, I have to tell you, Daniel Martin, who was one of the Liberals who was getting an earful from constituents and others, she won a by-election in April, and her riding is University of Roseville, where I live, actually. It's 1.5 kilometers from Billy Bishop Airport, the southern part of the riding. And she still won 63-64% of the vote. And the NDP finished second. They tried to make the airport an issue. It just didn't stick. Now, maybe it would more now, but it was top of mind at the time, because Doug Ford was talking about nothing but Billy Bishop, the island Toronto Island Airport at that time. So it's I don't know. I have a feeling that the Liberals didn't like the heat they were getting from this organized campaign. But I'm not really sure if the broader public is as against Billy Bishop as perhaps the Liberal MPs think.
2: I think there's also a question of whether the NDP have the capacity to seize on the opportunity they might have. And I think that a real open question right now. We haven't seen much of Avi Lewis. And
1: same poll shows he's got some pretty big problems.
2: He's not running in any of these by-elections.
1: Where's he going to run? Because he doesn't want to lose.
2: Where he and Pierre Poilievre going to run?
1: Right? Oh, yeah, yeah.
2: Those are questions for another day, but... Look, the NDP have other issues to actually... They couldn't even get their expenses in on time from the last election. They had to ask Elections Canada for an extension to submit it later because they just don't have the organizational capacity right now.
1: Dark days. Really difficult. Really difficult. I'm reminded it feels like, but it's worse because they're not the Liberals. It kind of feels like the depths of the Dion days, but... You know, that's the darkest part, period.
3: But Graham, that was a great scoop you and Stephanie Ha had last night about Jagmeet Singh, the former NDP leader,
1: right,
3: maybe becoming head of Destination Canada. I wonder if that will hurt the NDP's numbers if Singh gets that patronage appointment from the Liberal government.
1: They'll be TikToking around the world promoting Canada. Look, for those who don't know, we found out about this, that he's being considered for this job, the CEO of the marketing organization Destination Canada, and a lot of the people I talked to yesterday in the tourism industry were just absolutely aghast. That being said, like, he knows how to perform. He understands social engagement online. I don't think it's completely bizarre. They would say, look, they sent me, like, look at around the world. Like, there's like other countries' tourism directors and CEOs, like 40 years in the industry, like top of the industry. This is not a patronage position. This matters.
2: Sure. And I think it depends. Look, if you want to be charitable to Jagmeet Singh, he knows how to be an influencer in the modern age. He was the one leading the marketing campaigns on, you know, doing things like Twitch appearances, which I don't even know if I could explain that to you what it is, but he is very online. He's very engaged with how to engage people online, which maybe is the modernization Destination Canada is looking for. It's my understanding after I saw your report that it is a pretty real, credible position that could be coming together. Like, it's not really a floater at this point, is my understanding.
1: Yes.
2: And, you know, maybe there is that argument. Somebody who worked with him said, you know, he's really good at managing and running an office and all those kinds of things. But he has a credibility question mark and issue with the business community. So that would be his biggest challenge.
1: And the other thing, it looks like, Rob, you kept us in power. We get to make this appointment. Thank you very much.
2: That's not Carney's brand.
1: No, it's not. It's not. I appreciate that. It's not. And he doesn't really care about that stuff.
3: But Carney has former NDP MPs in his ranks now. And Dolly Begum was the deputy leader of the Ontario NDP here at Queen's Park. And then she is now a Mark Carney MP. So he's a
2: credibility question mark and issue with the business community. So that would be his biggest challenge.
1: And the other thing, it looks like, Rob, you kept us in power. We get to make this appointment. Thank you very much.
2: That's not Carney's brand.
1: No, it's not. It's not. I appreciate that. It's not. And he doesn't really care about that stuff.
3: Carney has former NDP MPs in his ranks now. And Dolly Begum was the deputy leader of the Ontario NDP here at Queen's Park. And then she is now a Mark Carney MP. So he's...
2: I don't think one appointment's going to change the course of that billion-dollar industry, but... No. I think it's more that he's not the culture that those people are looking for.
1: That's right. And the other thing, that's fair. And the other thing is they did do a big executive search, and I couldn't get an answer on
2: whether
1: happened.
2: He fell into that.
1: Oh,
2: I mean, his LinkedIn profile
1: before.
2: Would suggest he's not a tourism expert, but him and Justin Trudeau love being influencers, and they can't give that up since leaving politics.
1: Right. And that's another story, Justin Trudeau. Yeah, everybody's happy for Justin Trudeau. Benzie, before you go, how much of a challenge is Doug Ford facing? I've only got 45 seconds. Is Doug Ford facing? How serious is this conflict with Carney we talked to you about yesterday with the airport? Any new developments on that at all? The airport and the Aalto conflict.
3: Not yet. They want to, I think Ford's laying low, which is uncharacteristic for him to be so silent, because I think they are hopeful that Carney, after the by-elections on August 31st, will resume business as usual. And I'm not saying that they're going to be commuter jets landing at Billy Bishop anytime soon, but I think they hope that, and I actually think Carney does want the airport. He just was acting expediently. That's all.
1: Rob Benzie and Marika Walsh, thanks so much for being here on the Vashi Capello Show.
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21: I'm Bonnie Heslop. Here's what's making news. WestJet flight attendants have issued a 72-hour strike notice, meaning they could strike as soon as Sunday during the busy summer travel season. The union says there's still time to avoid a strike, and noting it will continue to bargain around the clock until a

0: fair deal is reached. Niagara police continue to search for a pair wanted for murder. 23-year-old Maruf Banji and 30-year-old Josta Grace McNeil are wanted on a Canada-wide warrant. 35-year-old Mitchell Snodden was shot and killed earlier this month in Niagara Falls. Police have now released a video of the suspects in what appears to be a clothing store, but they have not said where the footage was captured. The two have changed their physical appearance. You can see more on our website. The MPP for St. Catharines is looking for provincial help. Jenny Stevens asking the Minister of Municipal Affairs to open up the Disaster Recovery Assistance Program for local residents impacted by flooding. Areas in St. Catharines and Niagara-on-the-Lake received more than 130 millimeters of rain on Monday, leaving a large number of residents with flooded basements. And your weather, sunny today, high of 27, feeling more like 32.
1: Travel is more than just a destination. 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

0: for a digital core library, which is critical to mineral exploration. Obviously, a direct investments in a number of projects, the major projects office in and of itself, and you know, and then of course doing all these deals with NATO partners and allies around the world to ensure that there's a steady supply of critical minerals, not just for our own stockpiles here in Canada, but for the needs of our allies and our partners. What we're also saying, however, is that if we really truly want to build on that momentum that is clearly starting to strengthen, we have to make sure as policymakers that there is one eye also on the pipeline of future mines. And what I mean by that is it requires for a mine to open up and start producing, there's 10, 15, 20, 25 years of mineral exploration work that has to happen. And that involves lots of prospectors, lots of junior mining companies working really hard, taking risk, and in order to move those projects ultimately towards a mine of the future. Now, that risk, often from a junior mining company perspective, is largely wrapped up as financial risk. There's a tremendous amount of technical, environmental, and engineering, you know, feasibility work that has to go into earlier stage projects.
1: You're not just paving a road. It's a very, very involved process that often the public doesn't see until there's actually a mine there, and it's a long road to get there.
0: It's a very long road to get there, and with a lot of risk wrapped around it. And so what we're saying is there is a very important role for the federal government to help de-risk projects. If truly our goal as a country is to accelerate moving mineral exploration and mining projects, you know, from early stage through to becoming a producing mine.
1: So what do you want them to do?
0: Right now, well, that pipeline right now isn't full. And so what we're saying is if we want to fill that pipeline and we want to move those projects through faster, perhaps the single most impactful measure that the federal government could do would be to expand the eligibility criteria for the Canadian exploration expense. Now, what that is it's an opportunity to de-risk projects from a financing perspective. In investors, these are high-risk investments typically. Investors get a pretty significant consideration and with respect to the investments they make on earlier stage projects. That's the number one challenge that junior mining companies have is raising the capital for their next summer's exploration program, for example.
1: So would it be a tax credit?
0: Well, it's called the Canadian Exploration Expense, and it's basically a flow through share benefit that is provided to investors that basically provides a tax credit on the investments that they make in early stage projects. Now, it does exist today. The challenge is that some of the most significant costs that go into these projects are not considered eligible expenses for the purposes of this tax credit, and those, as I said earlier, that really relate to technical engineering feasibility costs. If we were to expand the eligibility criteria to include those costs, that would unlock about 171 advanced, you know, critical mineral projects in that pipeline. It would move them in and through faster.
1: Because there is less risk, because there is more incentive through a tax credit like this, we would get more foreign investment or Canadian investment, and we would get more projects going more quickly.
0: That is exactly right. That is exactly the point.
1: Is it similar to what the federal government did in the 1990s for oil sands development? Because I know a tax credit there spurred a lot of development, some would argue too much, that Mr. Kretchen and Mr. Klein brought in.
0: Yeah, I mean it's the same kind of concept where you're basically saying to investors, both domestic and foreign, you're saying if you come and you put some cash on the table to invest in these earlier stage projects, which are high risk, we're going to help de-risk those projects by providing you with a credit on that investment, and we're going to calculate that credit based on a broader scope.

of eligible costs to include, you know, technical engineering and feasibility costs. I would point out that this was actually a commitment that the federal government made in their Canada Strong platform in the last federal election. They didn't put it in their budget last year. That's fine. But they are taking a long, hard look at it for this upcoming budget. What we have done is we have built a national push for this. We sent a letter to the Minister of Finance and the Prime Minister just the other day. We've got dozens and dozens and dozens of companies in the mining and mineral exploration sector, or other organizations in a

0: warm. I will call it, characterize it as such. We've had multiple meetings with officials in the Prime Minister's office, with Tim Hodgson, the Minister Hodgson and his team, Minister of Finance and his team are well aware of this. I think generally there's an understanding that the return on this investment, by the way, is 10 to 15 times. Like, it's a very, very strong business case for actually doing this. And at the end of the day, I think what the federal government is increasingly realizing is, on building on all of the excellent announcements and investments and policies that they've put in place the past year, there is clearly a really good business case for doing this, because this would enable the federal government and others to actually truly have one eye on the future, which is all about filling that pipeline and moving earlier stage projects through the pipeline, so that we have new mines coming on stream, not just for the next 5 to 10 years, which is great, but we have new mines coming on stream, for the next couple generations. This is the kind of measure that would make that much more possible.
1: Todd Stone from the Association for Mineral Explorations, President and CEO. Appreciate your time. Thank you.
0: Thanks, Graham. Have a great day.
1: You too. All right. There you have it. If you want to talk big about mines and building and changing the way things are done in a faster way, they say a good way to do that is essentially to expand a tax credit at the front end to get more projects started. Of course, whenever you're talking about mining or you're talking about anything like that, a mega project, it's not just about investment and building. You've got to do a whole bunch of other things. But they're saying that only one has gone through in the last few years, and this association arguing 171 delayed critical mineral mining projects that could benefit Canada and from this tax break. When we come back, we'll give you the latest on the WestJet strike. Also, we can say that Dominic LeBlanc, the Trade Minister's office, has confirmed he's back in Canada. He's out of Washington, and there's no other announcement coming today, so there you go. I'm Graham Richardson in for Vashi Capello. Stay with us.
2: Sunshine for this afternoon, the high 27, feeling more like 32, and the UV index is 8. That's considered very high. Tonight starting out clear, then fog patches developing overnight, low of 17. Tomorrow, those fog patches will clear up in the morning, then it will be sunny. We'll see a mix of sun and cloud late in the afternoon with a 30% chance of some showers. Risk of a thunderstorm late in the afternoon as well. High of 28, feeling more like 33. I'm Bonnie Heslop for CKTV News.
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12: Welcome back. I'm Graham Richardson. Finishing up this Thursday edition of the Vashi Capello Show. I hope you're having a good day, and we are looking forward to the long weekend starting late tomorrow for some, or mid tomorrow. Maybe you've taken an extra day off. If you're flying, you're going to be watching the potential WestJet strike. The federal employment minister has just issued a new statement about that. The 72-hour clock is ticking on both sides. Minister Patty Hyju's office telling CTV News, today both QP and WestJet have submitted 72 hours notice to strike and lockout. A strike or lockout does not mean an agreement can't be reached. The expectation is that parties can and should come to an agreement at the bargaining table. This is why we have a skilled federal mediation and conciliation service to help support their negotiations. Mediators have been working since with both parties since May, the minister's office says. July 15th, another mediator appointed a special mediator to help QP and WestJet in their negotiations. That is ongoing. The government always maintains the best deal happens at the table. The minister's office also says Canadians are experiencing uncertainty on many fronts. They're counting on both parties to work together to get a deal at the bargaining table. A little earlier, we spoke with Amra Durokovic with the Flight Centre Travel Group Canada about what you should do to prepare if you have a WestJet flight booked this weekend. Here's that conversation.
13: Really, the right decision, it depends on, first, how essential and time-sensitive is this trip? And secondly, have you read thoroughly all the fine print? Because this isn't just WestJet, it's also WestJet Vacations and it's Sunwing Vacations as well. So it depends. Do you have the flexibility to explore alternatives? And if you do, then maybe, you know, pardon me. So maybe then you can monitor the situation. But you need to understand first the change and cancellation offer, and that will only be right now for anyone who's traveling today from July 30th to August 4th. So only within those days are you able to, without a fee, either change or cancel your flight.
12: And we're not...
13: You got it. But also, you have to remember that there's a knock-on effect. So let's say you're taking a cruise somewhere. That cruise line is not going to refund you anything. So
12: right.
13: It will be a knock-on effect that you have to consider. And if you're, say, with a vacation package right now, you're with Sunwing in destination, and you're meant to return somewhere between July 30th or August 4th, and you'd like to change your return flight. You can do that, but it's, number one, subject to availability, and secondly, you will then have to request a refund for any unused room night, and that will not be in the form of cash or a refund. It will be a travel voucher.
12: Right.
13: So you have
12: right.
13: to understand the fine print before you actually do anything. So right now, what we do know is that flights are still operating across all of their brands at WestJet. So it's just... You really need to, and there is a risk of disruption, but that won't be beginning until August 2nd, so Sunday night, early Monday morning.
12: Yeah,
13: negotiations are continuing.
12: It's the worst because, you know, what you've just described, the knock-on effect, the ripple effect, is the, you know, the reluctance to do that, whether you're on business or on a vacation or you've got a package. I'm like, okay, so basically the choice is either rebook or look at the fine print and look at the cost and the implications of a rebooking. And if you can't take the uncertainty, know that going in, or essentially roll the dice and hopefully they get a deal.
13: Exactly. And this is sort of why we don't give a blanket statement for people to just cancel. You really need to confirm exactly what's being offered and whether it meets your needs. But also, you need to know that this is a very busy, long weekend, which means availability is already limited.
12: Right.
13: So if you're looking for an alternative flight, it might be more expensive, it may involve additional connections, and it may not operate at the same time that you need to leave.
12: Right.
13: So where possible, if you are going to go through that change route, have the replacement itinerary confirmed before canceling the original booking. There would be nothing worse than thinking you have a new booking and you've already canceled the old one, and then you end up having nothing.
12: The new one is not confirmed. You're saying,
13: okay.
12: If you're going to do that. Okay. And so then let me ask you this. The strike happens. Okay. Let's say I'm one of these roll the dice people.
13: Mm-hmm.
12: The strike happens and it looks like it's going to be several days and I really need to get back. Does your advice change after that? Or like if you're obviously stuck and you need to move, how given the time of year, challenging will it be to get a seat?
13: Well, what we advise at this moment right now is to pack your patience, because it will definitely be a bit trickier right now. As I said, it's a busy travel weekend. It's the long weekend. It's the summer. Canadians, we do like to get out, and we are traveling more than usual. I know that seems counterintuitive given everything that's happening in the world right now with so much uncertainty, but Canadians are still traveling. So it really depends on what's happening. As I said, if you're in destination currently for a vacation package,
12: mm-hmm.
13: you will have to pay those extended hotel stays if there is indeed a disruption on August 2nd. So you'll have to pay for that. And of course, what I have been told specifically for Sunwing Vacations, if you have booked with them, and say your origin of booking was through a travel agent, then you should reach out to your travel agent to help you change anything or amend your current booking. But if you booked online, you need to reach out online. And that goes the same for WestJet Vacations as well. So it really depends on your origin of booking, which will determine who you reach out to help you in this time of change.
12: That was Amra Durakovic, the Flight Center Travel Group Canada. Hopefully all of that advice will not be needed and they get a deal. We will continue to watch it. Before we leave you, some texts on the trade file from you. We are doomed if we keep on giving into that bully. We have to set our own tariffs. The more the bully gets, the more the bully wants. After the horrible bridge deal, I don't trust Carney on anything, another listener writes in. Carney talks, yet nothing comes out of his mouth that means anything. Another writer, another texter writes in, Carney's, trust me, I've got this tactic is a joke. What has his government done

0: at all that is making a positive difference. And then finally, maybe the Trump versus Carney boxing match will air on Amazon Prime pay-per-view, or they'll duke it out in front of the White House in a new Ultimate Fighting match or whatever that was. Anyway, look, I think not shocking that this group of radio stations, there tends to be a fairly right-tilting audience, which is, of course, fine, and a lot of skepticism out there. I don't think this is a partisan issue. I think it's cutting across a lot of party, a lot of supporters, a lot of people. There's a lot of anxiety out there about what exactly, where exactly we are with the Americans in trade. How far back are we from a deal? Are we even close? As I said just a few moments ago, Dominic LeBlanc, the trade minister responsible for this file, is now back in Ottawa. We don't expect anything major for the rest of the day. Doesn't mean it's not a bad thing. It doesn't mean it's a bad thing they met. They met. But like I say, and we've been talking about it with our daily debrief panel, there's not a heck of a lot to talk about because on the Canadian side, we're not getting much information at all. Maybe that changes. We will continue to watch it. Vashi is back next week. I believe she is. No, she may be off next week as well, but I will not be here next week for Vashi.
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6: In the news, intense bargaining between WestJet and the union representing its flight attendants continues. The Canadian Union of Public Employees issued a 72-hour strike notice and has canceled a news conference in Calgary today, saying it wants to focus on hammering out a deal. WestJet responded to the union's strike notice by issuing a 72-hour lockout notice. It says guests that are traveling from today to Tuesday can make a one-time change or cancellation at no additional cost. Yesterday, Federal Transport Minister Steve McKinnon said that talks are progressing and remained hopeful that a new deal can be reached. There's a new online poll from the Angus Reid Institute that suggests 1 in 6 2025 Liberal voters now say they would support the NDP. Naira Ahmed has those details.
7: The pollster found that half of those voters cited climate change as the issue that concerns them most. Angus Reid reports that 21% of respondents nationally said climate change is a top concern. That's an increase from 14% recorded just 4 months ago. Worry about climate change was particularly acute among those under the age of 45. The highest percentage of respondents citing climate change as a top issue at 30% was among respondents aged 18 to 24. The Canadian Research Insights Council says online surveys cannot be assigned a margin of error because they do not randomly sample the population. Naira Ahmed, The Canadian Press.
6: A manhunt continues for two people accused of killing a Niagara Falls man earlier this month. 35-year-old Mitchell Snodden was killed 2 weeks ago at a shooting at a home on Thorold Stone Road near Dorchester. Police continue to look for 23-year-old Maroof Banji and 30-year-old Josta Grace McNeil. Police have released a new video of the suspects in what appears to be them in a clothing store. It was filmed in the Pickering area on July 19th. Banji appears to have cut his hair shorter, and McNeil may have cut her hair as her head was covered in a wrap. Vehicles that were driven by the two have been found abandoned near Peterborough in Montreal. Police say they are considered armed and dangerous, and anyone who spots them should call 911. The Ontario government has faced calls for a public inquiry into its wildfire response from First Nations leaders who accused Ontario of failing to offer timely support to communities that self-evacuated as wildfires closed in. At a press conference today, Natural Resources Minister Mike Harris says the government is presently focused on fire suppression.
8: I'm not sure how the review will all work out. We do a very deep dive internally, and I think there'll be lots of recommendations that will come forward. And at the time, we'll see what makes sense to talk about.
6: Harris says 159 wildfires are still raging in Ontario. 30 of those are burning out of control. Hospice Niagara has won the Equity in Action Award thanks to a change in their approach to end-of-life care. The award is handed out by the Hospice at Palliative Care Ontario and recognizes initiatives that advance equitable access to care. Hospice Niagara being recognized after implementing their Beyond Hospice Walls. Executive Director Carol Nagy says it is a community-embedded approach to palliative care.
9: We basically learned from our Indigenous partnerships, we need to go in and say, how can we build relationship? What matters to you most, not what matters to us as an organization? And recognizing that within communities and with different people, they all face different barriers to care, different barriers to services. They've all walked different paths.
6: The new approach has resulted in 20 new community-based programs that have helped more than 2,000 people. The award comes with $10,000 to keep those programs going. Oil and gas prices climbing again as the war against Iran appears to widen. The stock market plunging yesterday. Here's ABC's Elizabeth Scholze.
10: We are seeing oil prices spike again as the war escalates. The national average for a gallon of gas now $4.08. That's back where it was in June before the ceasefire was announced. A year ago, about a dollar lower than this. And a new estimate this morning from Moody's Analytics shows that the typical American household has now spent an extra $672 in gas, diesel, home heating, and jet fuel expenses combined since the start of the Iran war.
6: We're hearing from the father of a 10-year-old boy who was saved by a teen lifeguard at a California state beach this week. The video has gone viral of the teen lifeguard saving the boy.
11: President Trump says 16-year-old lifeguard Ryder Williams will be invited to the White House to be honored. Williams was caught on witness video battling waves to save a drowning 10-year-old boy at a Santa Cruz beach. That boy was Nathaniel Rye. His father says without Williams racing to him, Rye, who was on vacation with his sister and mom in California, would not have survived.
12: From what I gathered, he assumed he was going to die. He was drowning. He knew he was drowning. He blacked out. He went unconscious.
11: He says he feels so lucky that Williams was there to save his son. Alex Stone, ABC News.
6: For more of the local news that matters to you, go to cktvnews.com. Weather is next.
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6: We're seeing lots of sunshine this afternoon. The high 27, feeling more like 32, and the UV index is very high, sitting at 8. Tonight, starting out clear, then we'll see fog patches developing overnight, low of 17. Tomorrow, those fog patches will clear up in the morning. Then it will be sunny, mix of sun and cloud late in the afternoon with a slight chance of showers, risk of a thunderstorm, high of 28, feeling more like 33. Right now, it's 25 degrees. It feels more like 32. I'm Bonnie Heslop for CKTV News.
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0: Friday Junior, John Gonzo, getting you going on this Thursday. And this is show 363, 25 degrees, a nice day, some nice weather. But it's going to be mixed for the long weekend by the looks of it. All right, the Gonzo CKTV poll of the day has returned. Hit it, Jonathan.
1: The Gonzo CKTV News X poll of the day.
0: Yeah, so let's recap what we had here the last couple of days. Curious about what you think of Toronto, the big smoke. T.O., the six. Because I'm avoiding it. Maybe it's just that I'm getting older and I don't like busy stuff. Or maybe you're on my side with this, and as it turns out, 48% say they avoid the six at all costs. 24% say, I love Toronto, and you know that's Jenny. 16% say, a once great city, going down the toilet. And 12% say, good city, bad mayor. All right, so that is a wrap on that one. Today, our poll today, thoughts on Dr. Fauci pleading the fifth over 100 times. I have my suspicions. I'm sorry, that makes me suspicious. It really does. And so here are the categories. A, Dr. Fauci is a hero. B, he's just protecting himself from Trump's vengeance. C, it makes me suspicious. And D, Dr. Fauci is a fraud. And it makes me suspicious. He's public health. He doesn't need to act like he's a criminal with anything to hide. He's already been, you know, given the pardon. But now he could get himself in trouble. We're going to talk about this coming up. That's my thoughts. And here's what we have so far. Just a few votes in, by the way. So this is rather skewed. And it's 50-50 right now. It's he makes me suspicious. And he's a fraud. So far, nothing good for Dr. Fauci, but you can certainly vote. Let's get some votes in right now at 610CKTB and or at my Twitter handle. It's Gonzo underscore John. I'm a J-O-N, by the way. And Jonathan, I think you're a J-O-N probably too, right? You don't do the J-O-N.
2: I am a J-O-N, yes.
0: So you don't go the John, you don't just do the John thing?
2: No, I never have. I've always stuck to it. Generally, actually, I'm usually tell everybody I'm a Jonathan. Like, I'll take John at this point, but that didn't really start for me until high school when you meet more people and you're just like, I can't be bothered to correct 100 people in my class.
0: Yeah, everybody gets a nickname by high school, too, so it's probably something different also. I'm a Jonathan, too, so I'm a J-O-N. So my Twitter handle is Gonzo underscore J-O-N, John, okay? I'm H-less, as one of my friends would say when he's trying to ride me on the golf course. Hey, H-less, your shot. And I say, you know what? I think I just heard you call me ageless. Thank you very much. All right, so our top 10 summer blockbusters is over. We're now into our top 10 bass players of all time, and we started this at 10 o'clock on Monday. Number 8 picks were yesterday, okay? And three of us took John Entwistle from The Who. First time that's happened, it was Jenny, me, and Alex all picking The Ox. And Gene took Paul McCartney, and he's been picked twice already. So far, so our number 7 picks, Jenny has texted me her pick, and Alex has made his pick, and as has Gene Valaitis. We'll share that with you coming up in the 4 o'clock hour. Hit us up on X at 610CKTB. Text us anytime, 905-688-2582, 905-688-CKTB. On this day in history, July the 30th, 30 BC, the Battle of Alexandria. Mark Antony scored a minor victory over Octavian. The only thing is, most of his army deserted him, so in the big picture, it was kind of like Octavian's win. Baghdad was founded in 762. That's one old city. Captain James Cook returned to England on this day, 1775, to end his second voyage on the HMS Resolution. The first U.S. yacht club, it's the New York Yacht Club, founded today, 1844. In 1863, Chief Pocatello of the Shoshone signed the Treaty of Box Elder, which promised to stop harassing immigrants in southern Idaho and northern Utah. And the same day was President Lincoln's Eye for an Eye order, which ordered a rebel prisoner shot for every black prisoner shot by the Confederates. The Battle of Crater was a big failure, another failure for General Ambrose Burnside. And that was in the Siege of Petersburg in Virginia in 1864. The first Penguin book started the paperback revolution. That was in 1935. The USS Indianapolis sunk after it successfully delivered the bomb. And it was torpedoed by the Japanese on this day in 1945, killing 880 of the crew, many of whom were attacked by sharks. And if you remember Captain Quint's speech in Jaws, that's what that's all about. And Robert Shaw was just like amazing in that movie. In God We Trust was officially designated by President Eisenhower as the U.S.'s national motto, 1956. Apollo 15 with Scott and Irwin landed on the moon this day, 1971. Nobody paid attention. I feel sorry for the later day astronauts. First guys, oh my God, biggest heroes ever. And then it was like, yeah, whatever. You weren't first. You suck. Jimmy Hoffa disappeared in suburban Detroit, never to be seen again, and that was on this day in 1975. I wonder what happened there. 1980, Astros pitcher J.R. Richards suffered a stroke and collapsed while warming up before a game, and that ended his career, and George Steinbrenner was forced to resign as Yankees owner by Commissioner Faye Vincent on this day in 1990. The first Saturn automobile rolled off the line. Same day, 1990. And Tommy Lasorda retired as Dodgers manager on this day, 1996. And the last Volkswagen Beetle was made on this day, 2003, in Mexico. SARS stock went down in Toronto on this day, 2003, in Downsview with the Rolling Stones, AC/DC, Rush, Justin Timberlake, and the Guess Who. More coming up in entertainment. Also, truth, fact, bias, myth, and misinformation. Mama Cass, did she choke on a sandwich? Also today on the show, we're going to talk about that lacrosse controversy. We'll get to the bottom of that. Warren Kinsella with his new book and The Food Professor on the way. What a great show. It's coming up. Don't miss it. John Gonzo, your trusted voice. The Drive, Rolling Stones, AC/DC, Rush, Justin Timberlake, and the Guess Who. More coming up in entertainment. Also, truth, fact, bias, myth, and misinformation. Mama Cass, did she choke on a sandwich? Also today on the show, we're going to talk about that lacrosse controversy. We'll get to the bottom of that. Warren Kinsella with his new book and The Food Professor on the way. What a great show. It's coming up. Don't miss it. John Gonzo, your trusted voice. The Drive, seek a lacrosse controversy. We'll get to the bottom of that. Warren Kinsella with his new book and The Food Professor on the way. What a great show. It's coming up. Don't miss it. John Gonzo, your trusted voice. The Drive, CKTV News.
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Yeah, so it's Thursday. We do Truth Back Bias, Myth and Misinformation. Got a great show here for you today, and we're going to check out Mama Cass. It was said she died from choking on a sandwich. True or a rock myth? We'll dig down on that one, okay? We check the fact checkers. We check sources, multi-check them. And we have some fantastic sources that we can trust. All right, and topic two, Canada is suffering a brain drain, and 4 out of 10 businesses are leaving our country or thinking about it. True or false? Fact checking that one, okay? And topic three from the Dan Riskin file, patient people are happier people. True or false? Okay, so the news of the day, or at least how I see it anyway, Dr. Anthony Fauci refused to answer a single question in the congressional hearings spearheaded by Senator Rand Paul, with Fauci citing his Fifth Amendment rights over 100 times. And I just can't, like, I've been reading everybody's comments on all the social media, and it seems to me it's kind of the dividing line is, well, I'm a Democrat, so I'm going to side with Dr. Fauci, you know, and I just don't think that that's helpful for the greater good. I mean, there's times when you have to say, I don't care how you vote. I want to see transparency. You know, if we let our politicians and leaders in the community operate without, you know, implied transparency, well, you know what's going to happen. I think history tells us. And I don't understand why a man of science would resort to that when he could or should conceivably stand behind that science, or at least the views of science at that time. Because no one is perfect. And we saw that across the entire globe. I mean, he's got built-in excuses if he made a mistake. I don't think them finding his diary was good for him, though, because it makes him a bit of a hypocrite, and it needs to be analyzed. Mistakes are made by all, though, and I believe that people, given the circumstances, would be

0: they're forgiving. But I think people are less forgiving of not giving an account of yourself in the accounting. And we're seeing and hearing some things that are things we really ought to have explained. Again, for the greater good, for society at all. This is public health. And this should be completely public. Why isn't it? Any good reasons why that wouldn't be public? It's our health. You're doing it for us, are you not? Now, I get that Donald Trump has vendettas and chases down his perceived enemies. And I get that that's probably why Joe Biden gave Dr. Fauci the pardon. But there's another little thing called the law, the Constitution and the law. And then there's another little thing called the greater good, public inquest, public health. And that's us. And now Dr. Fauci may find himself in trouble and in contempt of Congress. So I get that pleading the fifth is a constitutional right. But should that ever be invoked when it comes to public health? By a servant of the public? I mean, I totally get when Sam Giancana pleads the fifth 100+ times. He's a gangster. Now, unless you have something to hide, and we're getting little pieces of information that tell us there are some things to hide, I think we need to look at this now. So, in other words, you just had all the people that were either on your side or sit. And for everybody that gets so distracted by that orange beacon of brag in the United States, there are things that are bigger than him, believe it or not. And Dr. Fauci brought a cadre of lawyers. Really? How many lawyers do you need? And one insisted that his lead counsel sat beside him at the table, even though the lead counsel wasn't allowed to do so and was told he wasn't allowed to do so. Here's a scene here from yesterday. This is Senator Rand Paul, a Republican senator from Kentucky, who's chairing the hearing, and he has Dr. Fauci's lawyer removed. Let's hear this clip.
1: It's against the law to obstruct an investigation of Congress. There will be repercussions to your refusal to testify today, Senator Peters. You're not recognized. You're not recognized. If you are unruly, you will be removed from the proceeding. You are not recognized, and you are not recognized, sir. Sir, you are not recognized. You are not recognized. Security, we'll hold off. But you will respect these proceedings. You were told not to sit at the table. You insist on sitting at the table, and we told you you would not be recognized. You are not invited here for testimony, sir. You are being disruptive. Would you behave this way in a courtroom? No, because the judge would put you in jail. I can't do that today, but I can have you escorted from the premises. So I would say, sir, sit quietly and don't say another word. I said, sit quietly. You are not recognized. Another word and you're gone.
2: So, Mr. Chairman, I'd like to hear what the attorney has to say.
1: He is not recognized by the committee or the chair. If he speaks again, he will be removed from the room. This testimony is from Anthony Fauci. This is not a game with his lawyers. He can advise. His lawyers can give him advice. He's got a half dozen here. They're all allowed to talk to him.
2: Yes.
1: All right?
2: Yes.
1: But the attorneys are not recognized. In fact, the attorney was told not to sit at the table, and he's not obeying that recommendation. There's a row behind you, sir. That's where you were told to sit, and you're not. And now you're disrupting the proceedings. And so, look, this is the way Anthony Fauci wants to be remembered, for a lawyer not listening to the rules. That's the way you want to be remembered, and that's what you're going to do. You are not recognized, sir. Half dozen here. They're all allowed to talk to

0: him.
1: Yes.
0: All right.
1: Yes.
0: But the attorneys are not recognized. In fact, the attorney was told not to sit at the table, and he's not obeying that recommendation. There's a row behind you, sir. That's where you were told to sit, and you're not. And now you're disrupting the proceedings. And so, look, this is the way Anthony Fauci wants to be remembered, for a lawyer not listening to the rules. That's the way you want to be remembered, and that's what you're going to do. You are not recognized, sir. And so, look, this is the way Anthony Fauci wants to be remembered, for a lawyer not listening to the rules. That's the way you want to be remembered, and that's what you're going to do. You are not recognized, sir.

0: I thought my mother's brilliant. Good call, Mom. And Fauci and his lawyers could be making a big mistake in all this. When he could have been, you know, the recipient of empathy and understanding from the public, he's now putting that to chance. Here's a legal expert on CNN talking about where this may lead for Dr. Anthony Fauci.
1: 112 times to invoke the Fifth Amendment. I mean, you can't even string all that together. That obviously, it sends a message. Will that strategy work? Because he says, well, I had to do that because, you know, they're looking for perjury traps. Or does that just make it worse, and is he in real trouble?
2: I think it makes it worse. It's even a curious way in which you wonder what his legal advice was, why they decided to do that. Yeah. Because he does not face criminal jeopardy for the pardon, in all likelihood. He's pardoned for all actions before January 2025. But that also means that you're forced to testify. That's how prosecutors use immunity or pardons, and they say now you're forced to testify because you don't have any criminal liability, what we, right, we're going to ask you about. So then to plead the Fifth is actually, he could then be held in contempt. There could be, theoretically at least, a Justice Department that goes after him for not answering when he is not, yeah, really facing that criminal charge.
1: Yeah, and also when the reason put out is perjury traps, then of course, again, to the layperson, it's just saying, well, why wouldn't you just say the truth? What would be the problem in that?
2: Yeah.
1: So, you know, I understand that's a layperson thing, but it doesn't sound good.
0: A layperson thing? You mean, isn't public health a layperson thing? That's Aaron Burnett on CNN with an NYU law professor talking about how Dr. Fauci's digging himself deep. A layperson thing? You mean the peasants? That's a funny wording from Aaron Burnett, but an interesting piece from the NYU law professor. And time for truth, fact, bias, myth, and misinformation. We'll come back and we'll talk about mamas and papas and sandwiches and rock myths and more. This is The Drive. I'm John Gonzo, CKTV News, your trusted voice.
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4: Good afternoon. I'm Bonnie Heslop. Here's what's making news. The union representing WestJet flight attendants says it's focused on hammering out a deal with the airline. QP canceled the news conference in Calgary today after issuing a 72-hour strike notice. The carrier said it is still actively negotiating to reach a deal. The union represents 4,400 cabin crew at WestJet and says the two sides remain far apart on key issues. One in six 2025 Liberal voters now say they would support the NDP. That's according to a new online poll from the Angus Reid Institute that found half of those voters cited climate change as the issue that concerns them the most. Worry about climate change was acute among those under the age of 45. It found over 20% say climate change is a top concern, an increase from the 14% reported just 4 months ago. A 43-year-old Ontario man has been charged with first-degree murder in a case dating back two decades. Toronto police arresting and charging the Hamilton man in relation to the body of 21-year-old Patrick Santos that was found at a home in Scarborough in September of 2006. Investigators turned to genetic genealogy in 2020. They identified a person of interest last year and collected their DNA to confirm a match with the DNA from the scene. Police believe more than one person may have been involved in Santos's death, and they're asking anyone with information to come forward. And Ontario says York University's new medical school in Vaughan will be the first in Canada primarily focused on training family doctors. The province providing $55 million for the school. It's expected to open in 2028. Taking a look at your weather forecast, lots of sunshine for this afternoon, high of 27, feeling more like 32, the UV index very high. Tonight, clear, then fog patches developing overnight, low of 17. Tomorrow, those fog patches burning off in the morning, then we'll see sunshine. Mix of sun and cloud late in the afternoon with a chance of showers, risk of a thunderstorm, high of 28. Right now it's 25 degrees, feels more like 30. I'm Bonnie Heslop for CKTV News.
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7: 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Truth, fact bias, myth, or misinformation?

Fact checking the fact checkers. Myths and such, and this is a rock myth. If there ever was one, Mama Cass from the Mamas and Papas died from choking on a sandwich. Is that true or is it a rock myth? And the Mamas and Papas were a huge folk band in the 60s, fronted by Papa John Phillips, who is kind of a suspect character. Like peace, love, and drugs, man, to the point where anything went kind of thing. But that's another story. 6 top 10 Billboard hits in the Rock and Roll Hall of Fame. John Phillips, Michelle Phillips, Denny Doherty, who was from North End, Halifax, and his dad was a dock worker, and a singer from Baltimore that Denny had met in the clubs of Halifax when he was visiting and playing around. And her name was Ellen Naomi Cohen, who became known professionally as Cass Elliott. Nickname was Mama Cass, which she didn't like, as it kind of hinted on her plus size. She even did a CBS TV special entitled Don't Call Me Mama Anymore. She didn't like that nickname. And when the Mamas and Papas broke up, Cass embarked on a solo career and got a residency at Caesar's Palace in Vegas. And when she took that gig, she decided it was time to drop some weight, which she did. And it was a crash diet. She lost 100 pounds of her 300 pounds. And, of course, doctors will tell you that that's often not very good for you. And she had a lot of crash diets in her life. She got stomach ulcers and encountered throat issues, which she decided to treat with milk and cream. And she quickly gained 50 back in a flash, and that depressed her. And ultimately, she wasn't healthy. She was depressed. Her residency was a disaster. She wasn't performing well. Her voice was a wreck. And she even got booed, and others just got up and left. It wasn't pretty. And there was also talk of some heroin issues. In the early 70s, she rebounded mostly with appearances on variety shows and specials and various TV shows, even cartoons like Scooby-Doo. It was April of 1974 that Cass collapsed before her. She was going to go on the Tonight Show. Yeah, and she collapsed, and then they had to rush her off to the hospital, and she wrote it all off as exhaustion. And she even told Johnny Carson when she went back to the show at a later date that it was all just exhaustion, but there were signs of health problems. She was basically called the queen of the Los Angeles Pop Society by the Rolling Stone. She hung out with Jimi Hendrix and Janis Joplin and Eric Clapton, Joni Mitchell, David Crosby, Dave Mason, the Beach Boys, which you could call that club the opposite of a gym. There's a whole thwack of party right there. Some didn't survive it, and some barely made it through. And in the summer of that year, on a 24-hour bender, she attended many parties, which was her reputation. She was very social. And after attending Mick Jagger's 31st birthday party in London, which lasted the night, and then at brunch the next day after running it through the whole night and then decided, hey, let's get out and get something to eat. She was looking pretty run down. And she announced finally after a 24-hour bender she needed to get some sleep. So she went to where she was staying, which was Harry Nilsson's flat in London, by the way. And he had let her use it while he was gone. And later that night, she died in her sleep of a heart attack, and she was just 32 years of age. And the myth that Keith Moon died in the same flat 4 years later, also at the age of 32, is absolutely true.
that's true. What isn't true is one of Rock's old canards, that Mama Cass died.

autopsy stated plainly that Cass Elliott died of a heart attack in her sleep. There was no drugs in her system, even though she'd been out partying for 24 hours before, apparently not using drugs, just alcohol. And she was unhealthy as her heart showed signs of heart disease and likely from years of obesity and crash dieting and drug use. Her ashes were buried 52 years ago yesterday in Los Angeles at Mount Sinai Memorial Park. And she did not choke on a ham sandwich. One of the worst and meanest of all rock and roll myths. Topic two is on the way. Canada is suffering a brain drain. And 4 out of 10 businesses are leaving Canada or thinking about it. True or false? Truth, fact, bias, myth, and misinformation is coming up. This is The Drive, CKTV News.

0: BMW on the Garden City Skyway. We've got a stalled vehicle blocking two right lanes. We're seeing huge delays starting from the 405, but it also seems to be a visual distraction for 40 rebound traffic. We're seeing delays just after Niagara Street. The rest of the major highways are running as per usual. On the Welland Canal, the Carlton Street Bridge is fully raised. 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I'm Lex Tan. 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
1: Cleared 17 tonight as we head into the long weekend. Sunny and nice tomorrow, 27. Could get an evening or overnight shower. A good start on Saturday, but a chance of thunderstorms on Saturday afternoon, high 27. Looks like rain on Sunday at 24. And then Monday's nice, of course. Sunny at 25. Right now it is 25 at the White House of Talk. 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

0: Yeah, it's a jungle out there.
1: Now I believe in what you say.
0: It's hard to find the truth. But I really haven't joined my stay. Have to have things my own way just to keep me in my youth. Yeah, so we do this feature on Monday and Thursdays, three topics, and I take some sometimes controversial stuff and try to just get down to the nut of it, you know, multi-source it. You know, when you have like CNN saying one thing, Fox saying the opposite. You have the Toronto Sun saying one thing and CBC saying the opposite. It's, you know, it's really important to pay attention to all of them and try and homogenize it and boil it down to get to the truth. Because, you know, even though the government says that misinformation and disinformation is bad, they are just as guilty of it. Shh, it's true. And I point that out. And we also look at myths and stuff. And this one, topic two, Canada is suffering from brain drain. And 4 out of 10 businesses are leaving Canada or thinking about it. Is that true or is that false? You probably heard one of your friends say it. So I absolutely looked into this. In fact, I've got a guest on next week who did the study. And we're going to get down to the nitty gritty on the study. Now, this topic could be for those of you who believe that Mark Carney can take his sweet time with trade negotiations because F Trump. Even though almost every economist I've read that I respect or talk to that I respect on my show urges expediency, or there'll be a cost. And so I've developed an opinion, and this is my opinion, it would be far wiser, in my opinion, to forget who the current president is and get the deal done. I know some people are out there going, how do you do that? Well, you do it for the greater good, and other countries have done just that. And the line, the rebuke, the comeback is usually, how do you deal with Donald Trump? I totally get it. It's not easy, but Mexico is. And if you remember, how was it with Mexico and Donald Trump in the past? Not so long ago, first term. I mean, he denigrated them by trying to keep them out of America with a giant wall. And then he said, hey, guess what? You're going to pay for it. How long ago was that? Yet, there they are at the table. And why would you go to a table where that orange braggart is? Because Mexico knows how important it is. And with that $3.75 trillion pizza pie that's sitting there at the table, also known as the American trade economy, they want the biggest slice they can get. And maybe they'll get a bigger slice because we're not at the table. Because F Trump, right? What did Mark Carney say about the table again? What was that? Oh, either you're at the table or you're on the menu. That was a famous speech. You remember that one? So many other countries have managed to get a deal with Trump. So not only are we potentially costing ourselves the biggest slice of that fat American pizza known as the American trade economy, but we also at the same time are not increasing our productivity, meaning GDP and business confidence, which is followed by consumer confidence. And people that don't have faith? Well, you know, how bad will tariffs affect us without that CUSMA exemption that we've been riding on that saved our asses to date? People say GDP doesn't matter. GDP means what you get paid, okay? Does that matter? Do you like your paycheck? That's what it is. okay? It's true. Check it out. So just remember this. If you wallow in the hate and get distracted by it while a game is on, while you're distracted by it, the guy you hate is getting his way by stealing our businesses. He's getting what he wanted the whole time. And what did you get? You got agita. You got heartburn. You got a new package of Rolaids. So here's a study from the Fraser Institute. Like I said, I've got them on next week to talk about this. Between 2012 and 2022, about 1 in 20 corporate head offices in Canada closed or merged, with head office employment declining by roughly 6% over the same period of time, affecting nearly all provinces, particularly Ontario, Quebec, Alberta, and British Columbia. A recent survey indicates 48% of Canadian businesses are considering relocating to the United States this very day. Almost 5 of 10, almost half. And it's driven, the question is driven by high labor costs, low spending outlook, and complex economic policies. And it's not just big business. Small business owners are also exiting at high rates, with 3/4 planning to leave their businesses within the next decade, potentially putting over $2 trillion in business assets at risk. But F Trump. We're also losing people. 120,000 in 2025, which is a record high that was set the year before. Ontario accounted for almost half of those leaving. They cited high costs of living, housing costs, job market realities, and economic pressures. Just wait till our unemployment rates go up. Because if we keep running the deficit like we are, that's what's going to happen. And let's not forget the Prime Minister's own Brookfield Management was one of the companies that relocated from Toronto to New York City. Now, I understand dislike. I don't ever not understand why somebody might find him, somebody that turns them off or somebody that's reprehensible or disgusting, anything like that. I don't mind. I don't like when people call him a fascist because it doesn't live up to the definition and undermines a word that's really important. But other than that, you call him whatever you want. I understand the dislike. I just don't understand blind emotions that only give in to what you dislike in the first place. So we have to be careful because we're wading into trouble waters. And that is true. So for those of you who are being patient, here's one for you. Topic 3. Patient people are happier people. True or false? This one comes from our old pal Dan Riskin. A study of 80,000 people across 76 countries using questionnaires and behavioral observation to assess happiness and the traits that help deliver it. What it found is that patience, trust, risk-taking, altruism, and reciprocity were strongly linked to satisfaction and happiness. And it also showed that these happy folks worried less, too. Probably because they feel good about being good. I don't know. And doing good stuff. That's my guess anyway. As they matched their findings to the Gallup World Poll for Well-Being, they found that consistently the trusting types scored more satisfaction on this 10-point scale. And I guess when I look at this study, aside from this study, which is great because I think patience is really good for you, I see less and less of it in bigger cities. And I get why that happens too, because there's so many stressors out there. But the smaller the market you go to, the slower people drive and the more you get kind of digging it. All right, man. I feel chill. So I guess one of the main questions is, it's kind of like a chicken and egg debate here. Because perhaps happiness is what makes people more patient. Or maybe it's the other way around. And I guess it really doesn't matter, because if you're happy, I guess we can kind of patiently wait for the other studies to come in, the further studies to kind of sort that part out, right? It's all good. John Gonzo, this is The Drive, CKTV News, your trusted voice.

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1: Good afternoon. I'm Bonnie Heslop. It will be foggy overnight, low of 17. Right now it's 25. Feels more like 30. Coming up, not the best news if you are flying WestJet, looking for two murder suspects and looking for more help for flooded residents. First, we take a look at traffic.
2: Starting off with the Toronto-bound QEW and the Garden City Skyway, problems there have cleared and so have the delays in both directions. And pretty quickly, we, however, are seeing really heavy delays in town, westbound on York Road from Airport Road going to the Welland Canals Parkway, as well as on westbound Glendale from Homer Road to the Welland Canals Parkway. On the Welland Canal itself, the Highway 20 bridge is raised. I'm Lex Tan. 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
1: In the news, if you are flying WestJet, your travel plans could be hitting a snag. WestJet flight attendants have issued a 72-hour strike notice, meaning they could strike as soon as Sunday during the busy summer travel season. The union says there's still time to avoid a strike, noting it will continue to bargain around the clock until a fair deal is reached. The airline responded to the union's strike notice by issuing a 72-hour lockout notice. Canada's second largest airline says they are sincerely regretting the inconvenience and uncertainty this continues to cause for guests. Niagara police continue to search for a pair wanted for murder. CKTV's Matt Holmes.
3: 23-year-old Maroof Bangi and 30-year-old Josta Grace McNeil are still wanted on a Canada-wide warrant. They're wanted after 35-year-old Mitchell Snowden was shot and killed earlier this month in Niagara Falls. Police have now released a video of the suspects in what appears to be a clothing store, but they have not said where the footage was captured. Bangi appears to have cut his hair shorter. McNeil may have cut her hair as her head is covered in a wrap. Two vehicles the pair were seen driving have previously been found in Peterborough and another outside of Montreal. Police say they're considered armed and dangerous, asking anyone if they spot them to call 911 immediately. We've got the video over on our website. Reporting for CKTV News, I'm Matt Holmes.
1: Provincial police say one person has died after a collision in Caledonia. Police say officers responded to a single motor vehicle crash on Line 4 yesterday afternoon. They say a motorcyclist was ejected after their bike struck an object on the road. Police say the motorcycle rider was pronounced dead at the scene. As of last month, OPP reported 23 motorcycle deaths on provincial highways. That's not including other deaths reported on regional roads. The MPP for St. Catharines is looking for some provincial help. Jenny Stevens is asking the Minister of Municipal Affairs to open up the Disaster Recovery Assistance Program for residents impacted by this week's flooding.
4: What it does is it helps residents and helps with the cleanup and make sure that the residents receive support that they need to begin to recover from flooding or natural disasters like this. However, what we need is we definitely need the minister to declare that the city or the area is under needs a recovery fund.
1: Areas in St. Catharines and Niagara-on-the-Lake received more than 130 millimeters of rain on Monday, leaving a large number of residents with flooded basements. The program was recently activated for Ottawa. That followed a storm that dumped 100 millimeters on the city. If activated, residents could be eligible for reimbursements covering things such as emergency expenses, household appliances, and furnishings. Natural Resources Minister Mike Harris says the wildfire situation in Ontario's north is moving in a reassuring direction, as more than 80 fires have been extinguished in the past 2 weeks.
5: Today, there are roughly 159 active fires in Ontario. Of those, 30 are not under control, 30 are being held, 30 are not under control, 7 are being held, 7 are under control, and 115 are being observed. In the past 2 weeks, we've also seen over 80 fires been extinguished by our incredible fire rangers and teams.
1: The province has faced calls for a public inquiry into its wildfire response from First Nations leaders who accused Ontario of failing to offer timely support to communities that self-evacuated as wildfires closed in. Toronto police have arrested and charged a 43-year-old Hamilton man with first-degree murder in a case that dates back 2 decades. Police say 21-year-old Patrick Santos's body was found at a home in the Scarborough area in September of 2006. They say DNA was collected at the scene, but there was no match in the database. Investigators say they then turned to genetic genealogy in 2020, identified a person of interest last year, and then collected DNA from the suspect and confirmed a match. They say 43-year-old Pierre O'Connor was arrested yesterday and charged with first-degree murder. He's set to appear in court today. Police believe more than one person was involved in the death. And Ontario will soon be home to a new medical school focused on training family doctors.
6: The Ontario government is providing $55.8 million for York University's new School of Medicine in Toronto. The program will have 80 undergraduate spots and over 100 postgraduate spots when it opens in the fall of 2028. That will eventually grow to 240 undergraduate spots and just under 300 postgraduate seats. York's new medical school is set to be the first one in the country primarily focused on training family doctors. That, as the Ontario Medical Association says, there are more than 2.5 million Ontarians without a family doctor. Naira Ahmed, The Canadian Press.
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1: We're seeing lots of sunshine this afternoon. The high 27, feeling more like 32, and the UV index is very high, sitting at 8. Tonight, starting out clear, then we'll see fog patches developing overnight, low of 17. Tomorrow, those fog patches will clear up in the morning. Then it will be sunny, mix of sun and cloud late in the afternoon with a slight chance of showers, risk of a thunderstorm, high of 28, feeling more like 33. Right now, it's 25 degrees. It feels more like 32. I'm Bonnie Heslop for CKTV News.
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0: talk to Warren Kinsella this hour. He's got a new book out. And it goes hand in hand with what we've been talking about, the streets of Toronto. And what is going on? Not just with crime, but with his definition, terrorism. It stands to the definition of terrorism. He's always good on the radio. Warren Kinsella's coming up in a bit here. And I watched the baseball game last night. I'm hoping the Jays don't trade Louis Varlin, given the issues they've had finding a closer. It leaves us all longing for the Ward Henke days. And I believe he can be developed into one of the best of them, you know. And you may recall the difficulties the Jays had in free agency trying to sign one. So develop this guy. A guy who's already here. And the Jays do need more of that kind of development to get to the same level as some of those clubs who develop their own. Even the ones that are on the main roster. The perennial clubs tend to do that. Varlin was good yesterday afternoon with a win that saw things go the Blue Jays' way. They had a little luck, something they've not had a lot this year. And they had, of course, they had that last year. So they won the series against Washington, but likely a little too late here. One way or another, trades are coming, and the deadline's on Monday. And I think Kevin Gausman and Shane Bieber and George Springer are names that'll get penciled. And time to move on from Jeff Hoffman. And a couple other vets, no doubt, free agents or pieces, depending on the offers. So the World Series team that we all kind of grew to love, that didn't know how to lose, will be changing its face, and that's going to happen soon. The Cardinals are coming to town this weekend, so if you want to see your old favorite team, watch them in this form while you can. That would be this weekend. Blue Jays are five and a half behind the last wild card spot. But it's the amount of teams they'd have to jump to get there. That's the problem. They honestly need a 10-game, 12-game winning streak. And beyond that, this team needs to retool anyway. You might as well make some trades regardless. The Ottawa Senators and pending free agent Drake Batherson aren't close in talks. Bruce Garriock of the Ottawa Sun says that Batherson could command $10 or $11 million in the open market next season, and it could be that he kind of just watched a frontline change with Brady Tkachuk going south, and you can't say that's not enticing. Some players get to play in tax-free places. And sometimes warmer places where they can fish and golf all year round. Batherson's 28. He recorded 33 goals, 71 points, 79 games with the Senators last season. And got 3 goals and 4 points in 4 playoff games before the Sens were eliminated in the first round. CFL Thursday night game tonight is British Columbia in Winnipeg. And both teams are playing their second stringers because the starters are hurt. Zach Kolaros, Nathan Rourke, looking like 2-3 weeks down the road, probably. So Drew Brown gets the start for Winnipeg, and it's a young rookie quarterback named Caden Salter for British Columbia. He's a rookie. And the Bombers may be missing some key veterans with injuries. The Els atop the East will play the Ottawa Red Blacks, last in the East, and winless so far in Ottawa tomorrow night. And the Tiger Cats get the Stampeders in Hamilton on Saturday afternoon at 3. They've been starting Niagara Falls native Trey Ford. And it may well be that the fortunes of the Tiger Cats this season rest on him. A little bit of pressure for your hometown team, basically. All right, we're going to come back, talk some entertainment. I'm John Gonzo. The drive continues. CKTB News, your trusted voice.
1: according to QEW, we're starting to see some heavy delays building up approaching Niagara Street to Lake Street, and also from the 406 going through 7th. On the Fort Erie bound QEW, we're getting reports of a stalled vehicle approaching 7th Street. Police are on scene handling that. We're seeing it heavy from Jordan. On the Welland Canal, we've got the Mellonby Avenue Bridge fully raised. 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
0: Clear at 17 tonight. Sunny and nice tomorrow at 28 degrees. Could get an evening or overnight shower. And a pretty decent start on Saturday, but a chance of thunderstorms on Saturday afternoon. High 25. Looks like rain on Sunday at 24 degrees, and then Monday is nice. I guess a nice travel day if you're going somewhere. Sunny and 25 on Monday. Right now it is 25 at the White House of Talk, CKTB News.
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I was working in Toronto at the time. But instead of packing myself into a park, which was Downsview Park, over a long weekend with 450 others on a really hot weekend, I said, nope, I'm going north. And I did. And that's Sarstock. And the station that I worked at the time was involved in that. And the benefit had performers, including that band, the Rolling Stones, AC/DC, Rush, the Guess Who, Justin Timberlake, the Flaming Lips, the Isley Brothers. The largest concert in Canadian history, Sarstock, 450,000 spectators. And I just, I'm going to be near the water. Not the kind they're spraying from hoses off a stage. But if you were there, hey, you can talk about it for the rest of your life. New movies this weekend. Spider-Man, A Brand New Day with Tom Holland, John Bernthal, Mark Ruffalo, Zendaya. And it has the looks of a number one weekend for that one. And if that's the case, it's going to take over from another movie that's got both John Bernthal and Zendaya in it, too. That's quite a weekend if you had the number one and two movie and you're in both of them. The Odyssey was number one for 2 weeks, and it's made its money back after a big cost, like a big budget of $250 million for Universal. But they're not regretting it. Got some new music out this weekend. Shania Twain, seventh album, Little Miss Twain. And the album is set to revisit her teenage years and roots. And it weaves rock and R&B that she grew up with. And kind of molds it into that Western twang. And Josh Homme's on this record, as is Tanya Tucker and Dirty Rosie. Snow Patrol with an expanded 20th anniversary edition of Eyes Open. Band from Northern Ireland, their fourth studio album. And the Strokes are back from New York City. They did this album in Costa Rica with Rick Rubin. And Reality Awaits marks the band's first studio album since 2020, The New Abnormal, which peaked at number three. Shaboozy recruits Leon Bridges, brand new single Burn It Down from his fourth studio album. Pitbull is back, and he reunites with Jason Derulo for Privacy. And we have some singles out, too, including U2 with Fireflies, Natalie Imbruglio with Just Drive, and Sam Smith with Oh Mother. All right, let's have a look at what's going on this day in entertainment history, July the 30th. Bobby Vann, who is like Burn It Down from his fourth studio album. Pitbull is back, and he reunites with Jason Derulo for Privacy. And we have some singles out, too, including U2 with Fireflies, Natalie Imbruglio with Just Drive, and Sam Smith

with Oh Mother. All right, let's have a look at what's going on this day in entertainment history, July the 30th. Bobby Van, who is like with Oh Mother. All right, let's have a look at what's going on this day in entertainment history, July the 30th. Bobby Van, who is like Al Perkins and Johnny Cash. Sam Phillips owned Sun Records and Sun Studio in Memphis in 1980 and 2003. Director Ingmar Bergman was 89 when he passed away on this day in 2007. Eileen Brennan was 80 in 2013. Dick Wagner played guitar for Alice Cooper, was 71 in 2014. Pat Carroll, who is the voice of Ursula in The Little Mermaid, was 95 in 2022. And the same day for Lieutenant Uhuru from Star Trek. And her name is Nichelle Nicole. And she was 89. Paul Rubens, Pee-wee Herman, died on this day at 70 in 2023. Elvis joined the Musicians Union on this day, 1954. It was Musicians Local 71 in Memphis. Streisand opened up for Liberace in Vegas on this day, 1963. George Harrison released the single Bangladesh to raise awareness and funds for refugees affected by the Bangladeshi Liberation War. And proceeds went to UNICEF. That was 1971. And if you follow Caitlyn Jenner, when Caitlyn was Bruce, it was on this day in 1976 in Montreal that, she set a world record to win the decathlon gold. Ended up on cereal boxes. 1977, I Want to Be Your Everything by Andy Gibb hit number one on the Billboard Hot 100. Rising Sun with Sean Connery and Wesley Snipes. 1993, Wesley Snipes is a bloody pansy. Runaway Bride, a reunion with Richard Gere and Julia Roberts, was released in 1999. 2002, Columbia Records released Bruce Springsteen's 12th studio album, The Rising, his first new record with the E Street Band since 1985. It topped the charts in seven countries. I thought it was a pretty decent record, actually, in my books. The Village, a horror with Joaquin Phoenix, released in 2004. Jungle Cruise with The Rock and Emily Blunt, 2021. And Stillwater with Matt Damon, same day. Okay, so some birthdays today. Big one, Arnie is 79. Schwarzenegger, 79. And so next year is going to be a big one for Arnie. Terry Crews, the actor, is 58. Director Christopher Nolan is 56. Lisa Kudrow is 63. Phineas O'Connell, Billie Eilish's bro, is 29. Kate Bush is 68. Frank Stallone is 76. Hilary Swank, 52. Lawrence Fishburne is 65. And Gary Lewis from Gary Lewis and the Playboys is 81 years of age. So it was in 1966 on this day, the Beatles' Yesterday and Today album went to number one and stayed at number one for 5 weeks 60 years ago today. Yesterday and Today, the Beatles, 60 years old. And this is a song from that album. I'm John Gonzo. This is The Drive. CKTB

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1: Good afternoon. I'm Bonnie Heslop. Here's what's making news. The union representing WestJet flight attendants says it's focused on hammering out a deal with the airline. QP canceled the news conference in Calgary today after issuing a 72-hour strike notice. The carrier said it is still actively negotiating to reach a deal. The union represents 4,400 cabin crew at WestJet and says the two sides remain far apart on key issues. One in six 2025 Liberal voters now say they would support the NDP. That's according to a new online poll from the Angus Reid Institute that found half of those voters cited climate change as the issue that concerns them the most. Worry about climate change was acute among those under the age of 45. It found over 20% say climate change is a top concern, an increase from the 14% reported just 4 months ago. A 43-year-old Ontario man has been charged with first-degree murder in a case dating back two decades. Toronto police arresting and charging the Hamilton man in relation to the body of 21-year-old Patrick Santos that was found at a home in Scarborough in September of 2006. Investigators turned to genetic genealogy in 2020. They identified a person of interest last year and collected their DNA to confirm a match with the DNA from the scene. Police believe more than one person may have been involved in Santos's death, and they're asking anyone with information to come forward. And Ontario says York University's new medical school in Vaughan will be the first in Canada primarily focused on training family doctors. The province providing $55 million for the school. It's expected to open in 2028. Taking a look at your weather forecast, lots of sunshine for this afternoon, high of 27, feeling more like 32, the UV index very high. Tonight, clear, then fog patches developing overnight, low of 17. Tomorrow, those fog patches burning off in the morning, then we'll see sunshine. Mix of sun and cloud late in the afternoon with a chance of showers, risk of a thunderstorm, high of 28. Right now, it's 25 degrees, feels more like 30. I'm Bonnie Heslop for CKTV News.
2: Port and Revamp QEW approaching the 406. We've got reports of a stalled vehicle. Police are on scene. We are seeing heavy delays now from Victoria Avenue. Also, it might be a bit of a visual distraction. We're starting to see some buildup on the Toronto bound QEW from the 406. On the Welland Canal, the Glendale and Clarence bridges are raised. 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I'm Lex Tan. 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

0: Warren Kinsella coming up here in a few minutes. We're going to talk about his new book. And it's called The Hidden Hand, The Information War, and the Rise of Anti-Semitic Propaganda. Warren will join us in a couple of minutes. A couple of texts to get through first here. The only problem in other countries, they don't have as much of a two-way trade as the U.S. and Canada. And by extension, three-way trade between U.S., Canada, Mexico. So it's not just cut and dried. Let's get a deal very intricately. It needs to be worked out. Yes, that's a pretty decent point. Tommy says Commander Tom for Buffalo Kids programs. There it is. Yeah, I don't know if I said that or not, or I missed that, but Commander Tom for sure. And a lot of us grew up on Buffalo TV quite some time ago, Tommy. What else? Hey, Gonzo, they found Fauci's laptop with his diary in it. And because it's government issued, where he basically admitted everything that he told us was a lie, and they were behind giving money to the lab in China, and it did come from the lab. All these people that he caused their death, people that couldn't go to see their grandparents or their parents when they passed away in the hospitals because of him. The man's a liar and a fraud, and he should be in jail. Well, you know, that's the United States. We had different leadership here, but things were rather similar. It's still worth commenting on, and it's still worth taking a poll on, which we've done. We're asking you what you think of Dr. Fauci taking the fifth as a public health official over 100 times. I find that suspicious. I honestly do. I don't know why a public health official would have to do that. And 50% seem to agree with me here. This is the Gonzo CKTV poll of the day, and you can catch it on X and go to at 610 CKTV to vote right now. It is makes me suspicious, leading by 50%. 30% say Dr. Fauci is a hero. 20% say Dr. Fauci is a fraud, and nobody yet saying he's just protecting himself from Donald Trump. Let's get your votes in. And we'll conclude this poll at the end of the day. All right, so we're going to come back and talk to Warren Kinsella. This is The Drive. CKTB News, your trusted voice.
1: New problem.
0: 50% say Dr. Fauci is a fraud, and nobody yet saying he's just protecting himself from Donald Trump. Let's get your votes in. And we'll conclude this poll at the end of the day. All right, so we're going to come back and talk to Warren Kinsella. This is The Drive. CKTB News, your trusted voice.
1: New problem.
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1: New problem.
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0: author, writer, political commentator for the Toronto Sun, former aide to former Prime Minister Jean Chrétien, founder of the Daisy Consulting Group. Is there anything you don't do, Warren?
1: Keep a job. Kevin, listening to that, I jump around too much, I guess.
0: Good to catch up here, and I guess we've got a book to talk about here. How many books is it now, Warren?
1: It's number 11, and thank you for talking about it. Certain media organizations have kind of boycotted it. You can guess which one it is. Your taxes and mine pay for it. But despite that, it's been a bestseller, so I'm grateful for anybody who's picked it up.
0: Well, that's what I say. That's a vote of confidence. When somebody ignores something or stays away from it, usually a bit of a chestnut there. The book is called The Hidden Hand, The Information War and the Rise of Anti-Semitic Propaganda. Now, I talked to Kevin Vuong about this yesterday. It's astounding. Kind of mind-blowing to me that here we are like 3 years, almost 3 years later, and we're tolerating hate crimes and hate speech and firebombing and intimidation and shots fired. And all this after the Jews suffered their own version of 9/11. You'd think it'd be the other way around, would you not?
1: You would. You know, October 7th, just to remind the few who don't remember, you know, 1,200 men, women, children and babies slaughtered, women and girls sexually violated, hundreds kidnapped, thousands grievously wounded, you know, and on that day, that country, Israel, you'd expect men.

0: well-organized, well-funded global propaganda campaign that has really moved public opinion in ways that are shocking.
1: And while you're writing the book, no doubt you probably saw that some news was unfolding, too. It must have been interesting, or even, you know, you're halfway through a book or three quarters, or you're trying to finish and more news comes and you don't get to finish. I'm just guessing that happened. But, you know, one would think that the people would converge on our streets and it would be with candles and not terrorist flags and, you know, an effigies warrant. You know, why have we been so tolerant?
0: Well, it's not all of us, you know, guys like you and me, I think, except, you know, I mean, by the way, and I just want to emphasize, anybody listening to us, being critical of the government of Israel is not anti-Semitism. You know, people are entitled to do that. That is perfectly acceptable. What [S2] Yeah. [S1] Is anti-Semitic is to blame individual Jews, you know, here in Canada or elsewhere, for the decisions of the government of Israel. That's anti-Semitic. And we've seen a whole lot of that since October 7th, and I write about that in the book. But mainly, as I say, it's not guys like you and me. It's not people who are older, let's say. It tends to be overwhelmingly young people. So Gen Z from about the age of 18 to 24, millennials from about 25 to 38, overwhelmingly they support Hamas over Israel. They support violence against Israelis and Jews. And that, like, this has been the case in Canada and in the United States and in Europe since the start, since October 7th. And so that this propaganda campaign I talk about in The Hidden Hand, it's had one main target, and that's young people in Western democracy, and that's really worked.
1: And we've seen that happen time and time again in history with if you want ideology to become pervasive, you start with the colleges and universities, don't you?
0: Yeah, absolutely. And in this case, the bad guys, you know, Iran and Hamas and Hezbollah and China and Russia and all these anti-Semites in the West, they've been aided and assisted by hashtags and algorithms and AI and bots. And, you know, they really are much better at that. Like, I know a lot of people listening to me are probably saying, well, you know, it's Hamas, you know, they're all living in tunnels and caves and they're not very sophisticated. And it's like, you're wrong. They are very sophisticated at the propaganda war. You know, they've gotten their ass kicked in the military expression of their hatred for the Jewish state and Jews. But on the propaganda front, they are the winners. They have dominated the landscape for the past 3 years. And that's why people are seeing it on their TV screens, on their computer screens, in the streets, you know, in the town that you're in right now. Like, you know, there have been protests demonizing Israel, and we don't see very much coming in the opposite direction at all.
1: Well, just imagine, I don't have the figures in front of me, but when you're taking in money from probably Iran, you're getting sponsored by Iran, and you're also taking money, you know, beneficial money from good-intentioned governments, free governments, Western governments from around the world and the United Nations. So I would think that the people that are running Hamas are actually rather wealthy.
0: Yeah, and they're pinching themselves at how successful they've been. It's been successful far beyond what they expected themselves. You know, they'd always had their tentacles into public service unions, into some dummies in academia. But the success that they registered with young people is way beyond what they expected. And what I talk about in The Hidden Hand is how they did that. Because, you know, I've got, like, I'm a big guy. Like, so I'll go to these protests and there'll be a kid waving around a sign that is just gross, you know, anti-Semitic stuff. And I'll say to them, you know, hey, you know, that sign is anti-Semitic. And these kids will say to you, oh, no, no, I'm not being anti-Semitic. I'm anti-racist. And that's an indicator how successful this propaganda campaign's been, because they believe that Israel is this fascist, white supremacist, colonialist, apartheid state, like South Africa used to be. So they don't believe they're being anti-Semitic. They believe that they're being anti-racist. And of course, that's crazy, because anybody who's ever been to Israel knows you got black kids in the IDF, and, you know, a quarter of the country is Muslim, and they're in the judiciary, and they're in the army, and, you know, and everybody lives in relative harmony. that the bad guys, the propagandists, have been really

0: successful at pushing out this false image of Israel.
1: And another one, and it's funny, it's a bit of a dog whistle. Funny how the dog whistle term gets thrown from side to side. But anti-Zionist, sometimes people will say, I'm an anti-Zionist, and they think that that makes everything okay. Perhaps you can explain why it doesn't.
0: Well, anti-Zionist is, you're absolutely right, it is a dog whistle. It's kind of a head fake. And it was developed by the Soviets. Back in the former Soviet Union.
1: And another one, and it's funny, it's a bit of a dog whistle. Funny how the dog whistle term gets thrown from side to side. But anti-Zionist, sometimes people will say, I'm an anti-Zionist, and they think that that makes everything okay. Perhaps you can explain why it doesn't.
0: Well, anti-Zionist is, you're absolutely right, it is a dog whistle. It's kind of a head fake. And it was developed by the Soviets. Back in the former Soviet Union, is, you're absolutely right, it is a dog whistle. It's kind of a head fake. And it was developed by the Soviets back in the former Soviet Union.

0: We have a multitude of other laws, if you don't want to call it terrorism, too, that could be applied here. And we have to ask why. I mean, the phrase guns for hire actually came probably while you were writing this. That's just a guess. That's been proven. It cost a father, you know, a husband, a sibling, a son, a good Toronto cop, his life. To me, on a national security level, I would think it can't be more important than chasing that particular lead. You got to find that source. You got to chase that source. Who's funding this stuff? You got to crack down so hard because it's national security. They're trying to wreck a great country here. Any update on what's going on with that guns for hire investigation?
1: Well, that character who is a pro-Iranian terrorist is, and he's pretty open about his and what he's done. They've got wiretaps. He talks about everything that he's done in Toronto. And so this guy is behind bars in Manhattan awaiting trial. He has been credibly linked to the shooting up the American consulate, not the most recent one, the one before that, synagogue Toronto. And what we've been told is he was paid by the Iranian Republic, by the Ayatollahs in Iran, to do that. So that's state-level sponsored terrorism being carried out in Canada. And, you know, they asked him, why Canada? Why not the United States first? Why did you pick Canada first? And he said, because it would be easier. It would be easier to do what I wanted to do. And so that's a real wake-up call, as you say, for our police and our prosecutors and our politicians. Like, we've got the laws in the books, as you said a minute ago. We're just not applying them. And these people, the cops, the politicians, are not using the power that they've been vested in by us to deal with this problem. And the problem is getting worse. Like, we are
0: Sounds like we had a little drop out there. Yeah, drop. Okay, so what we'll do, I don't know if we can play a spot and come back and finish with Warren. Try and reconnect, if possible, Jonathan. Maybe we'll come back in a second here. This is The Drive, your trusted voice, CKTB News.
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3: Good afternoon. I'm Bonnie Heslop. Fog patches developing overnight. Low of 17. Right now is 26 degrees. Feels more like 32. Coming up, a Hamilton man arrested in a murder from 20 years ago. Hospice Niagara getting top honors and a strike that may impact your travel plans. First, we take a look at traffic.
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0: Okay, we are back. We just had Warren drop out there for us. We're talking to Warren Kinsella about his new book, The Hidden Hand, The Information War, and the Rise of Anti-Semitic Propaganda. I'd really love to be a fly on the wall in Toronto, say the Toronto Police Chief's office when Mayor Chow calls, if she ever even does. It doesn't seem like she's got the will to take this on. That's my perception anyway, Warren.
1: No, and absolutely she does not. You know, full disclosure, I'm helping out a guy who is opposing her in the mayor's race, but I would be opposing her anyway because it's been appalling how she's dropped the ball on this problem. Toronto has a major, major problem with anti-Semitic crime. You know, like the population, the Jewish population in Toronto is like 2% of the entire city. And 80% of the hate crime and religiously motivated hate crime is aimed at Jews. So, you know, any mayor should see that statistic, that horrifying statistic, and look at that and act on it. But she hasn't done that. And neither is the chief of police, DemQ. You know, there's been lots of thoughts and prayers from these two on a regular basis. But the problem keeps getting worse. Like, just on the weekend,

0: firebombing a Jewish business. Two Jewish businesses shot up, windows broken like something at a crystal knock. So, you know, I think we need a change in leadership in Toronto. Other places in the country have got problems. Montreal is one of them. But other municipalities have shown the way that there's ways of dealing with this problem and keeping people safe, because that is the job number one, is keeping people safe.
1: Yeah, you know, and this is such a a non-biased situation. This is such a non-partisan type of thing. I mean, who, it doesn't matter if you're liberal or conservative or Democrat or whatever, a Republican, who would want, their streets being taken over by hate? Like, no party. I don't see any party. Well, perhaps some let it slide a little more than others. Now, elections are coming in the fall, Warren. The only thing about Chow's chances, as you know, politicians, you've been involved in politics your whole life. Politicians sometimes think in numbers, right? There are less Jews than Muslims in Toronto, and not to imply they're all radical extremists. So what we're seeing here, to me, in my eyes, is politics being played at the cost of doing the right thing.
0: Absolutely. And that is part of it. There are some politicians who have made that crass calculation, and four times as many Muslims as there are Jews. But a lot of Muslims I talk to on a regular basis, and they are horrified about what is being done to the reputation of their religion. And, you know, they'll say to me, Warren, you know, this has got to stop. It's terrible for the Jews, and it's terrible for us. And I'll say, well, why didn't you speak up? And they'll say, well, because I'm afraid somebody's going to kill me. Somebody's going to kill my family. And so, you know, when you're hearing stuff like that in a country like Canada in 2026, you know, we've got some serious problems that we've got to fix.
1: Yeah, it sounds like the shadow of terrorism. I thought you might be interested in this poll I had this week, and I'll preface by saying that I lived in Toronto for 10 years. I went to college there. I worked there at one of the country's best radio stations. I owned my first home there, had my first kid there. I considered Toronto to be one of the best cities in the world. And now when I have to go through it, I take the 407 and pay 30 or 40 bucks. It's almost like I'm staying as far away from it as possible. And I don't even fly to Toronto if I can help it. So the poll said that 48% agreed with me and they avoid the six at all cost. 16% said a once great city going down the toilet. 12% said good city, bad mayor. And 24% responded, I love Toronto. Any surprises there, Warren?
0: No surprise at all. You know, my firm's Daisy Group, we do polling, and like your point of view is point of view that lots of people share. I mean, I left Toronto too. You know, I left Toronto during the pandemic, so I live most of the time about an hour and a half outside the city, and it's the stuff that Bradford, who's the main opponent of Olivia Chow, has been saying. You know, it's like congestion. Like, you can't get around there. You can't get from A to B. And crime. Like, crime is a major, major problem in Toronto, even though Olivia Chow dismisses it. But the number one issue is cost. Everything's so expensive there. You know, I got four kids, and none of them live there. None of them live in Toronto. And they've all said to me, Dad, I can't afford to live in Toronto. I can't even afford to rent there. So they all live in different places in Canada. So, you know, the refrain that you have experienced is the one that a lot of other people have heard as well. And they're voting with their feet. You know, there's net migration out of Toronto more than any other major city in Canada. And that's something that people in Toronto should be paying attention to.
1: Certainly seeing them in Halliburton, Warren, I'm telling you that much, that's for sure. it's been Toronto, it's the new Toronto. So the book is called The Hidden Hand, The Information War and the Rise of Anti-Semitic Propaganda. It's book number 11 for Warren Kinsella, and available just about anywhere, Warren.
0: Yes, sir. And it's on Amazon. It's probably the easiest way for those who want to order it that way. And it's been a bestseller and on the Amazon list for 3 months now. So I'm very grateful for the support and to anybody who's picked it up. So thank you.
1: So, yeah, so much hard work, and it must be something to be able to, you know, finish a book and then put it up for sale and let other people enjoy the fruits of your labor. Amazing. So if the CBC decides to never talk to you, you know, so just keep that in mind. Okay.
0: Cool. Thanks for having me back, my friend. Thank you so much.
1: No problem. Yep. Warren Kinsella, lawyer, author, writer, political commentator for the Toronto Sun, former aide to former Prime Minister Jean Chrétien, and founder of the Daisy Consulting Group with a new book, The Hidden Hand, The Information War and the Rise of Anti-Semitic Propaganda. All right, time for a break. 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
2: Southbound 406, the ramp to Glendale is reporting a collision. We're still seeing heavy delays there. Toronto Van QEW at 7th Street, a stalled vehicle there, and we're seeing delays from about the 406. Also in town, we still have an incident reported on Merritt south of Glendale in St. Catharines. And on the Welland Canal, the Lakeshore and Highway 20 bridges are raised. 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
3: In the news, a cold case has been cracked thanks to DNA. Toronto police arresting and charging a 43-year-old Hamilton man with first-degree murder in a case that dates back two decades.
4: On September 17, 2006, 21-year-old Patrick Santos was found deceased in the Ellesmere and Bellamy Road area of Toronto. Patrick had been strangled to death. His murder was Toronto's 49th homicide that year. Although more than 19 years have passed since Patrick was killed, investigators never stop pursuing leads.
3: Investigators using DNA and then genetic genealogy, which helped identify a person of interest, 43-year-old Pierre O'Connor was arrested yesterday and charged with first-degree murder. He has been living in Hamilton, and police believe more than one person may have been involved in the death. A manhunt continues for two people accused of shooting a Niagara Falls man dead earlier this month. 35-year-old Mitchell Snowden was killed 2 weeks ago at a home on Thorold-Stone Road. Police continue to look for 23-year-old Maroof Banji and 30-year-old Josta Grace McNeil. Police releasing a video of the suspects in what appears to be a clothing store in the Pickering area from July the 19th. Banji appears to have cut his hair shorter, and McNeil may have cut her hair as her hair was covered in a wrap. Vehicles driven by the two have been found abandoned in Peterborough and outside of Montreal. Police say they are considered armed and dangerous, and anyone who spots them should call 911. Jenny Stevens wants to see the provincial government assist residents impacted by recent flooding. The St. Catharines MPP is asking the Minister of Municipal Affairs to open up the Disaster Recovery Assistance Program. Stevens says the minister needs to acknowledge what happened and activate the program.
5: You know, it was done in Ottawa when they received 118, and of course we've obviously gotten a little bit more than 138 millimeters, and our residents in St. Catharines deserve the very same consideration that, and support that Ottawa got on Canada Day. So, you know, disasters like this don't ask what political party you belong to before they flood your home. So recovery shouldn't depend on your postcode either.
3: If activated, residents could be eligible for things such as cleanup expenses, cost to repair or replace essential property, and basic emergency expenses like evacuation travel costs. Natural Resources Minister Mike Harris says the wildfire situation in Ontario's north is improving. More than 80 fires have been extinguished in the past 2 weeks. 159 wildfires are still raging. 30 of those are burning out of control. At a press conference today, Emergency Preparedness Minister Jill Dunlop provided an update on evacuations.
6: As of July 30th, 14 communities have been evacuated, with 5 communities that have returned home and 1 community that is in the process of returning home. Approximately 2,014 people remain evacuated to host communities across the province.
3: Harris says more than 150 Ontario fire crews are working to suppress the fires, and they're aided by recent rainy, cool weather and the arrival of more than 100 firefighters from Mexico earlier this week. Ontario says York University's new medical school in Vaughan will be the first in Canada primarily focused on training family doctors. The province providing $55 million for the school. It's expected to open in 2028. Hospice Niagara has been recognized with an award for their approach to end-of-life care. The Equity in Action Award is presented by Hospice at Palliative Care Ontario in an initiative that advances equitable access to end-of-life care across Ontario. Executive Director Carol Nagy says Hospice Niagara has brought in a community-embedded approach, taking care beyond the traditional settings. She says it all started when they worked with the Fort Erie Native Friendship Center and were invited out to various gatherings.
7: Key is the respect and the trust that we built between people. Then we asked, how can we help? And not only how can we help, but how can we do this together? We never assumed that we had the right answer or the right program. It was, you know, let's build this together. Let's understand it together. Let's evaluate what we've done together. And let's share this together.
3: The Beyond Hospice Walls approach has resulted in 20 community-based programs across 19 partner sites. It's helped reach 2,100 people. If you have a WestJet flight booked, here's what options passengers have as the airline's flight attendants have issued a strike notice, starting as soon as Sunday. Naira Ahmed has details.
8: WestJet is allowing passengers with flights scheduled any time between July 30th and August 4th to make a one-time change or cancel with no fee. The airline says travelers booked on its regional WestJet Encore service or codeshare flights run by an airline partner like Delta Airlines will not be affected by a strike. Should flight delays or cancellations occur, WestJet says impacted guests will be refunded or reaccommodated as applicable. Unless a tentative agreement is reached, some flights could start to be grounded by tomorrow. Naira Ahmed, The Canadian Press.
3: Taking a look at sports in the CFL, the Winnipeg Blue Bombers host the BC Lions tonight. Winnipeg is 4-3 in the West Division. BC is 1-5. The Hamilton Tiger Cats will be hosting Calgary on Saturday for a 3 o'clock game. It's an off day for the Toronto Blue Jays before they open a 3-game series against the St. Louis Cardinals tomorrow at the Rogers Center. The Jays coming off a series win over Washington after a 5-2 victory yesterday. Toronto sits 5.5 games out of a wild card spot with Monday's trade deadline approaching. In local baseball action, we have the Welland Jackfish hosting Kitchener tonight at 7:05. The Hamilton Cardinals visit Barrie for a 7:30 game. The Toronto Tempo hosted the WNBA leading Minnesota Lynx tonight. Minnesota has won 3 straight on the road and is 12-2 away from home, while the expansion Tempo are 6-10 at home. For more of the local news that matters to you, go to cktvnews.com. Weather is next.
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3: It will be clear tonight, but then fog patches moving in the overnight hours. Low of 15. Tomorrow, fog patches clearing in the morning, then starting out sunny. We'll see a mix of sun and cloud late in the afternoon with a chance of showers, risk of a thunderstorm. High of 29, feeling more like 35. Saturday, cloudy, chance of showers, high of 26. Sunday, cloudy, chance of rain, high of 25. For the holiday Monday, sunshine, high of 25. Right now, it's 26 degrees, feels more like 31. I'm Bonnie Heslop for CKTV News.
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1: Okay, Clint Dempsey was a lacrosse coach and a Seneca First Nations member, and you heard this story yesterday on the air with Bonnie. So perhaps we can try and get to the bottom of this. Hey, Clint, thanks for coming on with us today.
16: Thanks for having me.
1: So let me try and catch up and summarize this a little bit and tell me if I've got this right or something needs to be added. So just days before the Ontario Summer Games began, which I think is today, by the way, seven members of the St. Catharines Athletics U-17 box lacrosse team were ruled ineligible to compete in the OLA Final Six as they try to qualify for the provincial finals, correct?
16: Yes, that is correct.
1: So perhaps you can update us, because I believe the tournament starts today. Has there been any appeals or any developments?
16: Yeah, so, you know, through the coaching staff and through the St. Catharines organization, there's been numerous letters that have been sent out, you know, to make it clear the seven boys that are here or that are under question or, you know, scrutiny for being quote unquote American players. You know, four of those players are Haudenosaunee of the Seneca Nation, and that's where a little bit of that got maybe a little bit confused or a misunderstanding. For us, and I'm Haudenosaunee as well, I'm also Seneca, we found that having to apply and fill out a registration for the Canadian Games, in that filing of that electronically, it noted that for us as, you know, living on the state side, we had to put an address down. So when you put New York, you weren't able to put it actually New York down. It pulled up one of the provinces. And so that kind of rang a bell on Monday, which was not even 24 hours after we made the final sixes. And I was notified by the head coach, Mike Atwood, that we were going to be denied playing. And it was anybody who was at an American address was going to be cut out of the games. And every other year previously, if it wasn't part of the Canadian Games, if the games this weekend for the finals were not part of the Canadian Games, it would be no issue. But it is an issue because of the Canadian Games. So Mike Atwood, that we were going to be denied playing. And it was anybody who was at an American address was going to be cut out of the games. And every other year previously, if it wasn't part of the Canadian Games, if the games this weekend for the finals were not part of the Canadian Games, it would be no issue. But it is an issue because of the Canadian Games. So games, if the games this weekend for the finals were not part of the Canadian Games, it would be no issue. But it is an issue because of the Canadian Games. So

0: soul into the entire season. And I get there's a labeling of American and Canadian, but for me, I see them all as one group, as a family. They're really close. But for the Haudenosaunee players and the Indigenous players, within that filing of that form, it also mentioned, are you Indigenous? And I marked yes, yep, along with my son.
1: Yep.
0: And then the drop down in there was, I think the first one was First Nations. And, you know, there was nothing to recognize the Seneca Nation or the Haudenosaunee slash the old terminology was the Iroquois Confederacy. So I just put First Nations as that's what you're using the term. And I just find that very hypocritical. You want to know whether I'm Native, but it doesn't make a difference to you. And it is our game. Yeah. We introduced it. It's your Canadian national game. And I also see land acknowledgments come out. So it's very hypocritical when I see it.
1: Yeah, and correct me if I'm wrong, but I mean, Clint, you probably have an American passport and a Canadian passport, too. Is that how it works?
0: I do not have a Canadian passport. You know, for me, I have my tribal card, which, you know, kind of we use on occasion to go across. I do have an American passport. You know, if I wanted to apply for a Haudenosaunee passport, I could get that as well.
1: Right. So you don't know at this point what's going to happen here. You're just kind of waiting on pins and needles, and the kids are waiting on you. Your team's going to go forth and play regardless, six players down. Is that what's going to happen?
0: Yeah, seven players down. You know, we went up the other night to kind of, you know, I hate to say it, but kind of say goodbye to some of the players, the coaching staff. It's kind of real punch in the gut when you think about it. And you see the emotion of these boys. That's where this is. And the thing that probably hurts me the most is being traditional. The game is a medicine game. And I feel as if this is not the proper way of the game. The game is also a healing game. And, you know, the concept of it, I'm very proactive from the standpoint that, you know, it is our game. And I feel like we've shared the game and we want to continue to share the game. But when you're taking it away from the youth, this is a lot of things what they have that brings them together, the ups and the downs. But I think it's a bad look overall for the game itself. And, you know, traditionally we would have encouraged a lot to be involved, and it can heal these things. And that's where I kind of hold hope, is if we can get these boys to be able to play, all of this can be somewhat, you know, discussed and worked out behind closed doors, but it can heal a lot of these boys as well.
1: Sometimes when politics and sports meet, perhaps they're afraid that you guys are too good. You know, who knows?
0: You know, well,
1: maybe they don't want to play with
0: you. I would tell you this is, you know, I think for us internally, I feel as if the players have a lot of credit to do this, you know, and I give a lot of credit to our head coach, Mike Atwood. You know, we prepared this, and the boys bought into it. They made their sacrifices. I feel thankful to be into the final sixes. Each of those teams, you know, the other five teams, are worthy of winning the championship, as well as us. So to me, I just wanted the boys to be able to get to a point where they're, you know, playing against the best five remaining teams, and the game will play out how it's supposed to be. I believe the creator would have made a determination on how that is, and that's what we play for. We play for those that have passed on and for those traditionally through our creator. And I just believe those that have passed on would have enjoyed the tournament, and how it ends up, we were just thankful to be in it.
1: Yeah. Well, hey, Clint, sorry to hear about this. This is unfortunate. I feel really sorry for everybody that's put the hard work in. And hopefully we've just ratcheted this up just a notch or two to bring some light to this and maybe put a little pressure on the powers that be to make the right decisions. Do update us on this story. Feel free to text us.
0: Sure.
1: Just let us know.
0: Yeah.
1: And we'll definitely pass this on to our listeners who are no doubt interested in how things work out for you in this tournament. So all the best, Clint. Thanks for calling in and straightening this out a little bit for us. I hope it works out for you.
0: Just real quick before I leave, I appreciate it, but I just want to give a shout out to the St. Catharines organization, and more importantly, the other coaches, the parents, all of the parents, and all of the players. My heart goes out to all of the players, the ones that are going to play and the ones that can't play.

0: you know, they're a great group of kids, and yeah, my heart hurts for them. So I do appreciate the call and the interview.
1: Clint Nephew, thanks for joining us. He's the lacrosse coach and caught in some politics here, unfortunately, and the kids who are young kids just wanting to play some lacrosse are being held up because of the technicalities here, 14 to 16-year-old kids. So hopefully this works out. I'd like to hear some good news on this. We're going to have a break. This is The Drive, CKTB News.
2: Port Erie Bam QEW approaching Ontario Street, Beamsville. We're getting reports of a collision causing delays just past Bartlett. We're also seeing it slow on the Toronto Bam QEW from the 406 to Victoria Avenue, as well from about Ontario Street, Beamsville on and off to Fruitland Road. On the Welland Canal, the Queenston Street Bridge is raising soon. 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
1: Clear at 17 tonight, sunny and nice tomorrow, 28. Looks like some showers overnight, but a nice start on Saturday with a chance of thunderstorms on Saturday afternoon or evening at 25. Looks like rain on Sunday at 24, but Monday is nice, sunny and 25. Right now it is 25 at the White House of Talk, CKTV News.
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0: So, Ren, a little late here, but we've got our number 7 picks today. Jenny's off in the dentist chair today. We're doing bass players. Yesterday was funny because 3 of us took the Ox, John Entwistle from The Who. Me, Jenny, and Alex, all at number 8. First time that's ever happened. Gene took Paul McCartney, so he's been chosen twice. And so, number 7, Jenny's in the dentist chair today, but she texted me, and now she's taking Paul McCartney, so he's been chosen 3 times now, too. I took him, Gene took him, and now Jenny. So there you go. Jenny takes Paul McCartney. My number 7 pick is a local musician who I used to watch at the Gasworks in Toronto on Yonge Street, which was our favorite stop. Coming from the small town, we go to the Big Smoke and check out some rock and roll. All those great gritty bands that, you know, frequented the circuit, like Kim Mitchell and Max Webster and Moxie and Gatto and Teenage Head and Helix and a Buffalo band named Talus, who featured this big blonde guy who played his bass like it was a lead guitar. Now, I had a friend. He's not with us anymore. I ended up getting to know him, and he was the lead singer from Talus. He ended up playing my wedding at the cottage, and his name is Phil Narrow. He's from Rochester. Died of cancer a couple of years back. Great guy. Sweetheart. But he made Toronto his second home, so we saw Phil quite a bit. And my pick, his talent didn't go unnoticed. He was a bandmate of Phil's. And he signed up with to support David Lee Roth to play alongside Stevie Vai, which can't be easy, right? And then he went on to become the leader of another band called Mr. Big. And so my number 7 pick is Billy Sheehan. And let's hear Billy Sheehan play some bass guitar like it's a lead guitar. Here he is live in concert.
1: My brother from another mother.

0: that's a bass guitar. That's nuts. That's what he used to do on stage at the Gasworks. And as far as talent on bass goes, he's up there with, you know, anybody. He's like the Eddie Van Halen of the bass guitar. So today our picks are me with Billy Sheehan from Talas and Mr. Big, Paul McCartney for Jenny, that's the third time picked, Gene with Flea, the second time picked, and Alex with Geezer Butler, first time picked. So we're going to get to our number six picks. That's going to be when I get back on the show on, that's going to be Wednesday. Back on Wednesday, so I get a little break, a little long weekend, and we continue our count up, not countdown, top bass player list. And we're going to take a break right now, break for a Bonnie break. This is The Drive. I'm John Gonzo, CKTB News.
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2: Good afternoon. I'm Bonnie Heslop. Here's what's making news. The District School Board of Niagara says it is aware of an email scam that claims the board is hiring. An email has been circulating that appears to come from the DSBN and is promoting part-time employment opportunities for students and staff. It's offering a remote role, which pays $100 a day. Board officials say the email was not sent by DSBN, and their cyber team is now investigating. The DSBN says anyone who receives the email should delete it and not click on any links. Ontario officials say more than 80 wildfires were extinguished in the past 2 weeks, though 159 are still burning and 30 remain out of control. More than 150 provincial fire crews are still working to suppress the fires. An update from the province today says cooler, rainy weather and more than 100 firefighters who have arrived from Mexico are helping those efforts. Ontario says York University's new medical school in Vaughan will be the first in Canada primarily focused on training family doctors. The province providing $55 million for the school. It's expected to open in 2028. It will host up to 80 undergraduate and 102 postgraduate students, growing to 240 undergrads and 290 postgraduate seats annually at full capacity. As of this fall, all medical schools in Ontario are required to give at least 95% of spaces to Ontario residents, with the other 5% reserved for students from the rest of Canada. Taking a look at your weather forecast for tonight. Starting out clear, but we'll see fog patches developing overnight, low of 17. Tomorrow, starting out sunny, then a mix of sun and cloud, chance of showers in the afternoon, risk of a thunderstorm, high of 28. Right now it's 26 degrees. It feels more like 31. I'm Bonnie Heslop for CKTB News.
3: W approaching Ontario Street, Beamsville. We're getting reports of a collision causing delays just past Bartlett. We're also seeing it slow on the Toronto-bound QEW from the 406 to Victoria Avenue, as well from about Ontario Street, Beamsville, on and off the Fruitland Road. On the Welland Canal, the Queenston Street Bridge is raising soon. 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

0: Food professor coming up. Sylvain Charlebois, a couple minutes here. We'll chat him. And let's have a look at the Gonzo CKTB poll of the day. What do we have so far here? Just checking out the results, or trying to. Where did it go? I lost it. Yeah, I can't find it. So I tell you what, we'll update you in a little bit. I lost my place there. I've got so many tabs opened up. You know what I'm saying? I'm sure everybody does that, or maybe they don't. I am tab crazy to the point where my tabs start to disappear on me. So I got to detab a little bit, and then we'll update you with the Gonzo poll of the day on X. And you can catch that at 610-CKTB or text us anytime, 905-688-2582, 905-688-CKTB. It's on Fauci. Your thoughts on Fauci. But what we want to do is get one of our main guests on, and that's the food professor. And he's next here on The Drive, CKTB News.
1: Let's start off in Niagara Falls, where we have a possible issue on Mountain Road at the Mewburn Roundabout. Eastbound Mountain is very slow from Kalar, westbound Mountain from Dorchester. Fort Erie-bound QEW approaching Ontario Street, Beamsville. We are getting reports of a collision causing delays from Bartlett. And on the Welland Canal, the Queenston Street and Main Street bridges are raised. 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Offer ends August 12th. I'm Lex Tan. This is your CKTB News traffic update.
0: Clear at 17 tonight as we head into the long weekend. Sunny and nice tomorrow, 28. Could be some overnight rain, but Saturday starts decently enough and then gets threatened with the chance of thunderstorms either Saturday afternoon or evening overnight. High 25, looks like rain, and Sunday at 24, and then Monday is nice. So a mixed bag here for the long weekend. Sunny and 25 on Monday. Right now it is 25 at the White House of Talk, CKTB News.
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0: You won't ask. And yeah, it's time to hit the whiskey bar. Sylvain Charlebois, known as the food professor from the Agri-Food Lab, Dalhousie in Halifax. How you doing, professor?
1: Very good. I'm really wondering, John, whether or not we're going to have more whiskey in Canada as a result of these 50% tariffs on Canadian alcohol going to the U.S. starting on August 19th. Maybe, just maybe, Canadian importers or exporters will say, you know what, let's actually sell whiskey half price for the summer. Let's actually give a gift to Canadians and give them what they want. How's that?
0: Well, that would be good news. That's a great way to start the program off. I mean, do we get anywhere with the interprovincial? Yeah, that's good news, man. It's you know, we're heading into the long weekend. We could use a little bit of that.
1: Now, exactly. Let's start a campaign.
0: Good news on Thursdays into long weekends. Now, the interprovincial trade following the premier's conference last week. Did we get anywhere there? Did you see any progress? Did you see anything worth noting?
1: Well, at least Prime Minister Carney didn't spend $100,000 on food to get there. That's good news, right?
0: It's a good start.
1: Flight was too short.
0: It's a good start.
1: But more seriously, I mean, there was this deal about direct-to-consumer sales of alcohol, which is fine, but here's the fine print for you and something that you didn't hear in the media. There's already a lot of direct-to-consumer sales happening between provinces. It's just not happening legally, but you can still, you're in Ontario, can still buy wines from Quebec. They'll ship it to you, no problem. But here's the other problem that we have, is that provinces can still jack up taxes on out-of-province products, and so you're not really going to get much of a deal. And so provinces have actually given themselves a lot of authority and power. So are we dealing with barriers? I'm not convinced, to be honest. I saw goodwill. Quebec didn't sign on, and I suspect that's probably why. But, I mean, there's momentum, but I still fail to see any strong evidence.

0: professor. I'm sure you've seen this one. You probably see them all. It comes from the Farmers Union, and it's entitled Charlebois Peddles Alternative Facts in His Anti-Supply Management Diatribes. So another shot across the bow, or is this just the cost of doing business?
1: I must say, I have not seen that one. I'm going to certainly look it up. I actually keep a collection of them. Just what they're...
0: Yeah. Well, this one says that it says, while Charlebois appears to hold with the widely accepted opinion that the threatened tariffs are really about redressing trade imbalances and not drug running, he decides to ignore the fact that cross-border trade with the U.S. in dairy products plays no role at all in that trade imbalance. We'll give you a chance to reply to that.
1: That's great. It's really flattering when they don't even bother mentioning my first name. They just go with Charlebois. That's great.
0: And he goes on about interprovincial trade and a structural roadblock to a freer domestic market by reinforcing regional monopolies. Yeah, you're going to have a look at this one. It goes on and on and on.
1: I mean, just so you know, are you familiar with the National Farmers Union? Do you know who they are?
0: I don't know.
1: Yeah, so I want your listeners to know that the National Farmers Union is an association representing very incredibly small farmers, hobby farms mostly. You know, they'll actually have a sheep or a cow. They'll probably have a couple of acres, and they grow grains. And they're protecting the little guy, hobby farms, which is fine. I mean, it's important to actually have some of those, but they don't make a living as farmers. And this is important for people to know, because if you really want to talk to farmers, you talk to the Grain Farmers of Canada. You talk to all associations, the cattle producers, all the big associations. They actually represent actual businesses. The FNU basically represents citizens who actually happen to grow some food for themselves and others. So I want to clarify that the NFU is not an organization actually taken seriously when it comes to issues like trades and economic development.
0: Yeah, it's funny because you think like somebody that's going small, like a hobby farm, would actually be anti-big farming. Like, you know, they're trying to buck the system. It seems ironic that they're taking you on because you seem like an advocate for them more than somebody that they'd want to take on. So perhaps, you know, there's other forces at play here, you know.
1: Exactly. And by the way, the NFU the NFU probably has anywhere between 3,000 to 5,000 members. That's it. Okay. And I can guarantee you, John, I haven't checked, but I can guarantee you that all of them are members of the NDP.
0: Okay. Yeah. I wouldn't doubt it by the looks of this. So have a look at that. And if you want to, if you like the chance to rebut this, we can certainly do that moving forward. I don't think it's getting anywhere other than on Twitter and not too many eyes on it anyway. But tell us about the market for halal. I'll be honest, I'd buy halal if it's a better price, because I don't care. And I feel like if I do, I'm being cultural, being open-minded, and I like world foods. So tell us about that market.
1: Well, I mean, I'm with you on that one. We buy halal food if it's actually cheaper. I mean, there's some good deals out there. And, this week we actually looked at the market, and for the first time this year, the halal meat market will exceed $2 billion in Canada. So it's becoming pretty much mainstream, which is great. The challenge, of course, I'd say there are two problems. One is clarity around certification, because there's not one standard. There are several standards, so it's confusing to people. And two, you probably didn't know this, John, but there's a lot of halal meat that is being sold as non-halal just because some people aren't

0: necessarily comfortable with the whole practice around slaughtering and observing halal principles. A lot of people think it's inhumane, but when you start reading about how animals are actually slaughtered, it's not as inhumane as some people may think. But once someone actually thinks that it's unacceptable, that practice should be prohibited in Canada, it's hard to convince them otherwise. And of course, they throw in terrorism groups and all that stuff. It becomes very, very complicated. But the bottom line is that the market is growing. And when it comes to chicken in particular, and I've actually visited a facility recently, I would argue that most chicken, I'd say 95% of all chicken consumed in Canada is halal. A lot of it is not certified halal, but I would say that most of it is halal because it's so difficult to separate both. You would actually have to run two lines, and most manufacturing plants don't have two lines to accommodate both. So they just don't bother. They just go and they'll label some halal and some they won't. That's it.
1: Yeah, there's no difference in taste. You wouldn't be able to tell the difference. Perhaps you can remind us what it even is. I know some people don't know what halal is and what it constitutes. I know a farmer friend of mine got in trouble for preparing and rendering a cow in the traditional halal way at a customer's request, and he got dragged into a sting operation as the government was spying on him across the street.
0: Wow.
1: Yeah, and I was thinking, like, pick on the little farmer here, for crying out loud. Anyhow, he was just trying to be cultural and do what his customers wanted for him, but he got into trouble for that. It ended up costing him like $30,000 in court, in lawyers, and it ended up with a $1,000 fine. So all that for that. He ended up on the CBC. Wow. And everything. Yeah,
0: Oh, just a little heavy.
1: Yeah. I know. What is halal then? Maybe you can tell us without grossing anybody out, I guess.
0: Well, now we're close to dinner, so I don't want to gross anybody out now, but when it comes to chicken, it's basically the same, almost the same. The only difference is that you actually have a, they call it a Sherpa, I think. I can't remember the name, but they actually have people on payroll that do pray, and there's there all day long holding a line that actually touches the production line. And so that's all they need to do. And in the facility that I visited, they actually have four on a full-time basis with a prayer room and all that stuff. But in terms of taste, I mean, if anybody says that chicken halal tastes different, I don't know why they say that, because it shouldn't. And so that's why,
1: yeah,
0: I would say it's the same. For bigger species like cows, that's different. So the slaughtering process is very much about bleeding the animal to death. The face has to face north, and but it can't see violence. It can't see its own blood. That's really important.
1: Mm-hmm. Well, I don't know. It's not like, if you looked at how cows are rendered in a big factory circumstance, I think that it almost sounds more peaceful to me. I guess that's debatable. I don't know enough about it to make a for sure comment on that, except just from what I know, it just seems a little more peaceful. But there's nothing crazy about it.
0: If you stick to science on animal welfare, I mean, there's strong evidence that it's not necessarily hurtful for the animals, and the process is actually quite humane. But again, people will believe what they want to believe.
1: Yeah, if something's in your head, but it doesn't bother me one bit. So it's interesting that a lot of the food that we eat may be halal and we don't even know it. That's interesting. I see that you've had a little back and forth with Jason Kenney here, which is interesting me. Now, what's going on with you and Jason Kenney?
0: Well, I've never met him. I have a lot of respect for him, to be honest. Jason Kenney is a former cabinet minister in the Harper government, became premier of Alberta afterwards. And basically, this week, Jason was very vocal about supply management. And he did say that, you know what, let's get rid of supply management. We don't need it. And I basically kind of made a comment about his comment saying, well, where were you when you were in office? I mean, we need courage. Yeah. We need people voicing their opinions while they're in the office. All of a sudden, you have courage because you're not elected anymore. And he took he took exception to that because he did mention, and in his tweet, I thought it was very informative. His tweet was actually quite informative in terms of what he did while he was in the Harper government and while he was Premier of Alberta. And I honestly did not know that he was very vocal. He was very anti-supply management. So I appreciated his comments, and I kind of replied to him, listen, if you ever run again, I'd be your advisor on agri-food policy, pro bono, no problem.
1: Oh, cool. Yeah, that might be a good combination, a good synergy right there. And, you know, the last guy that took on food management supply was Maxime Bernier. And I thought he had a pretty good campaign when he was running for the Conservative Party there. You know, but that didn't work out. And they have a way of ganging up on you, don't they?
0: Yeah, I don't think Dairy Farmers of Canada felt the same way. They actually made they make darn sure that his career was going to end, and it did end. And so that's why most politicians don't dare say anything about supply management until they leave office.
1: Yeah, it's akin to a very powerful union, and it really, that's what it is. And you know how politicians, they pussyfoot around unions because they have to if they want to survive, and it's kind of the same thing. It's a little ominous, isn't it? And this is what you're dealing with, Professor.
0: Yeah, no, exactly. And like I said many times, you know, it's not the dairy farmers that are the problem. It's the boards.
1: Right.
0: The boards are controlling information, and they own politicians. Actually, last week, John, two Quebec dairy farmers reached out to talk to me, and they both said, you know, we get it. We get it. We understand that things are not working well. It's just right now we're dealing with boards that are controlled by the old guard. So there's nothing we can do for now.
1: And they remain anonymous, of course.
0: And they remain anonymous, yes, absolutely. And I respect that. I will respect that for sure.
1: Well, it's wise because when you're dealing with something like, you know, if you're in the Teamsters, you know, you got to be careful. You know, it's the same idea.
0: Yeah, exactly.
1: Jimmy Hoffa. So greedflation. Let's talk about greedflation. Food sales are falling behind food inflation. Perhaps you can explain.
0: Yeah, so today was a big day for Loblaw, second quarter results. Loblaw is doing very well, very well. Profits are up. But every time Loblaw posts financial results, I'm always waiting for those greedflation fanatics, you know, the people who are always accusing Loblaw of gouging. And I didn't see a whole lot of that, but I did, as soon as I saw results, I basically started to look at same-store food sales and food inflation, because this is the one thing you should look at if you're thinking that grocers are gouging you. Look at same-store food sales growth and food inflation. If that's above, then that's a sign. That's a sign. And out of the last 12 quarters, Loblaw's same-store food sales growth is below food inflation. So no gouging there. So they're making money selling lipstick, T-shirts, and drugs. That's really what's going on.
1: Okay. So a lot of people fly right to that conclusion that they are basically responsible for food inflation in this country. And food inflation in this country is not good. I looked at the numbers from Trudeau's era, March to of last year to March of this year. And actually, Mark Carney's numbers are worse than Trudeau's numbers.
0: They are. They are, but we shouldn't say that. We're not allowed to say that, John. Because we need our savior to feel good and to feel confident so we can get results. Wait a second. We're not getting results. What's going on?
1: Yeah, we're not getting results. Well, we'll see what happens. It's going to be a very interesting March because we have a bunch of things going on. We have municipal elections, which are rather important to our day-to-day lives in Ontario. Then we have Trump's going to be into the midterms. We've got a budget coming out in the fall. And with our deficit and deficit spending, it hasn't affected unemployment and employment just yet. But what if it starts to do that? Then we're looking at a recession. So it's going to be very important this fall. It's going to be very interesting, isn't it?
0: That's right. But you can't mention recession. We're not allowed in Canada. At least not yet.
1: Did I let that out?
0: Oops.
1: Did I say something bad about Mark Carney? Oh, my God. It's all right. It's a long weekend.
0: You're not Canadian, John.
1: I'm not Canadian. Yeah. Well, you know what? If you want to keep a great country, you have to analyze it and keep it great. And that takes, exactly. You know, what does a winning team do? They look at things and they keep moving. They keep chugging away. And it's not by sitting idle. It's not by sitting still. It means you're more of a Canadian. And, nice to talk to a good Canadian. Have yourself a great long weekend.
0: You take care, John. Bye-bye.
1: All right, that is Sylvain Charlebois, and we talked to him on Thursdays, the food professor. This is The Drive, your trusted voice, CKTB News.
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3: Good afternoon. I'm Bonnie Heslop. It will be foggy overnight, low of 17. Right now it's 25, feels more like 30. Coming up, not the best news if you are flying WestJet, looking for two murder suspects and looking for more help for flooded residents. First, we take a look at traffic.
4: Port Erie down 3W approaching Ontario Street, Beamsville. We've got reports of a collision. We're seeing it slow from Nikola Tesla, but the Toronto-bound side seems to be affected as well because of the visual distraction. We're seeing on and off delays from 7th. In Niagara Falls, we've got a stalled vehicle reported eastbound Mountain at the Mewburn roundabout. We're seeing it heavy from Kalar. 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
3: In the news, intense bargaining between WestJet and the union representing its flight attendants continues. The Canadian Union of Public Employees issued a 72-hour strike notice and has canceled a news conference in Calgary today, saying it wants to focus on hammering out a deal. WestJet responded to the union's strike notice by issuing a 72-hour lockout notice. It says guests that are traveling from today to Tuesday can make a one-time change or cancellation at no additional cost. Yesterday, Federal Transport Minister Steve McKinnon said that talks are progressing and remained hopeful that a new deal can be reached. There's a new online poll from the Angus Reid Institute that suggests 1 in 6 2025 Liberal voters now say they would support the NDP. Naira Ahmed has those details.
5: The pollster found that half of those voters cited climate change as the issue that concerns them most. Angus Reid reports that 21% of respondents nationally said climate change is a top concern. That's an increase from 14% recorded just 4 months ago. Worry about climate change was particularly acute among those under the age of 45. The highest percentage of respondents citing climate change as a top issue at 30% was among respondents aged 18 to 24. The Canadian Research Insights Council says online surveys cannot be assigned a margin of error because they do not randomly sample the population. Naira Ahmed, The Canadian Press.
3: A manhunt continues for two people accused of killing a Niagara Falls man earlier this month. 35-year-old Mitchell Snodden was killed 2 weeks ago at a shooting at a home on Thorold Stone Road near Dorchester. Police continue to look for 23-year-old Maroof Banji and 30-year-old Josta Grace McNeil. Police have released a new video of the suspects in what appears to be them in a clothing store. It was filmed in the Pickering area on July 19th. Banji appears to have cut his hair shorter, and McNeil may have cut her hair as her head was covered in a wrap. Vehicles that were driven by the two have been found abandoned near Peterborough in Montreal. Police say they are considered armed and dangerous, and anyone who spots them should call 911. The Ontario government has faced calls for a public inquiry into its wildfire response from First Nations leaders who accused Ontario of failing to offer timely support to communities that self-evacuated as wildfires closed in. At a press conference today, Natural Resources Minister Mike Harris says the government is presently focused on fire suppression.
6: I'm not sure how the review will all work out. We do a very deep dive internally, and I think there'll be lots of recommendations that will come forward. And at the time, we'll see what makes sense to talk about.
3: Harris says 159 wildfires are still raging in Ontario. 30 of those are burning out of control. Hospice Niagara has won the Equity in Action Award thanks to a change in their approach to end-of-life care. The award is handed out by the Hospice at Palliative Care Ontario and recognizes initiatives that advance equitable access to care. Hospice Niagara being recognized after implementing their Beyond Hospice Walls. Executive Director Carol Nagy says it is a community-embedded approach to palliative care.
7: We basically learned from our Indigenous partnerships, we need to go in and say, how can we build relationship? What matters to you most, not what matters to us as an organization? And recognizing that within communities and with different people, they all face different barriers to care, different barriers to services. They've all walked different paths.
3: The new approach has resulted in 20 new community-based programs that have helped more than 2,000 people. The award comes with $10,000 to keep those programs going. Oil and gas prices climbing again as the war against Iran appears to widen. The stock market plunging yesterday. Here's ABC's Elizabeth Scholze.
8: We are seeing oil prices spike again as the war escalates. The national average for a gallon of gas now $4.08. That's back where it was in June before the ceasefire was announced. A year ago, about a dollar lower than this. And a new estimate this morning from Moody's Analytics shows that the typical American household has now spent an extra $672 in gas, diesel, home heating, and jet fuel expenses combined since the start of the Iran war.
3: We're hearing from the father of a 10-year-old boy who was saved by a teen lifeguard at a California state beach this week. The video has gone viral of the teen lifeguard saving the boy.
9: President Trump says 16-year-old lifeguard Ryder Williams will be invited to the White House to be honored. Williams was caught on witness video battling waves to save a drowning 10-year-old boy at a Santa Cruz beach. That boy was Nathaniel Rye. His father says without Williams racing to him, Rye, who was on vacation with his sister and mom in California, would not have survived.
10: From what I gathered, he assumed he was going to die. He was drowning. He knew he was drowning. He blacked out. He went unconscious.
9: He says he feels so lucky that Williams was there to save his son. Alex Stone, ABC News.
3: Taking a look at sports in the CFL, the Winnipeg Blue Bombers host the BC Lions tonight. Winnipeg is 4-3 in the West Division. BC is 1-5. The Hamilton Tiger Cats will be hosting Calgary on Saturday for a 3:00 game. It's an off day for the Toronto Blue Jays before they open a 3-game series against the St. Louis Cardinals tomorrow at the Rogers Centre. The Jays coming off a series win over Washington after a 5-2 victory yesterday. Toronto sits 5.5 games out of a wild card spot with Monday's trade deadline approaching. In local baseball action, we have the Welland Jackfish hosting Kitchener tonight at 7:05. The Hamilton Cardinals visit Barrie for a 7:30 game. The Toronto Tempo hosted the WNBA leading Minnesota Lynx tonight. Minnesota has won 3 straight on the road and is 12-2 away from home, while the expansion Tempo are 6-10 at home. For more of the local news that matters to you, go to cktvnews.com. 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
3: It will be clear tonight, but then fog patches moving in the overnight hours, low of 15. Tomorrow, fog patches clearing in the morning, then starting out sunny. We'll see a mix of sun and cloud late in the afternoon with a chance of showers, risk of a thunderstorm. High of 29, feeling more like 35. Saturday, cloudy, chance of showers, high of 26. Sunday, cloudy, chance of rain, high of 25. For the holiday Monday, sunshine, high of 25. Right now, it's 26 degrees, feels more like 31. I'm Bonnie Heslop for CKTV News.
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0: Warren Kinsella coming up, a new book, and we'll talk about it. He's the interview of the day in a few minutes here, Warren Kinsella from earlier in this show. So let me see, the Gonzo CKTB poll of the day on Dr. Fauci. Thoughts on Dr. Fauci pleading the fifth over 100 times and leading at 35.3% is, it makes me suspicious. And that was my vote. 23.5% splitting between he is a fraud and he is a hero. So you can see the party lines on this. 17.6% saying just protecting himself from Trump, which seems like a pretty reasonable kind of tack. So, you know, how about this didn't age well. Let's play some old audio. This was Dr. Fauci in the days before the hearing. It doesn't age well. Let's have a listen.
1: Well, if I become a punching bag, I'm a punching bag, but I am very happy to testify before any congressional oversight committee. I have nothing to hide. I can explain and validate everything that I've done. So, you know, it's going to be inconvenient if they actually are out there essentially threatening to make my life miserable. But I'm going to do what I need to do, and that is cooperate fully because we have nothing to hide at all.
0: Yeah, so why are you hiding? why aren't you answering questions if you got nothing to hide and you're going to be happy to cooperate fully? And why do you have a cadre of lawyers with you? That makes you look guilty, man. And you might not be, but there are some things about this diary that are troublesome. So in the very least, this has to come out into the sunshine, into the sunlight now. It's an antiseptic, and it's got to happen now at this point. And you might be getting yourself into trouble. So, you know, you probably had enough American support and understanding going into this, and now you put all that to doubt. So those who say this shouldn't be looked at, we ask them also, what's wrong with the truth? Forget about who you vote for. The truth tastes better than any lie, even if it's from a friend or an ally or somebody you voted for or a party line. What's more important, your country or your party? Too many people put party before country in this day and age. It's kind of a sickness. So here's more from the Fauci hearing, with the chair, Senator Rand Paul, reminding Dr. Fauci of the risks he is running.
2: Dr. Fauci, would you like to at least answer this one question for us today and let us know whether or not you've changed your mind on whether or not the benefits of gain-of-function research outweigh the risks?
3: On the advice of counsel, I respectfully decline to answer based upon my rights under the Fifth Amendment to the Constitution.
2: The chairman has denied your assertion of privilege and directed you to answer, but you nonetheless refuse and stand on privilege despite the existence of the pardon. The committee will have to consider after this hearing what appropriate action should be taken against you for the failure to testify after being directed to do so. It's against the law to obstruct an investigation of Congress. There will be repercussions to your refusal to testify today.
0: That doesn't sound good for Dr. Fauci. So what are you doing? There's some doubt and people are suspicious, and that's leading our poll here today. If you want to vote, it's at 610 CKTB on X. Go to Gonzo_John, that's a JON, or at 610 CKTB. You can text us at 905-688-2582. The interview of the day, Warren Kinsella, is next. We'll talk about his new book, we'll talk about terrorism, we'll talk about intimidation, we'll talk about Israel, and we'll talk about the Middle East. And that's coming up next here on The Drive, CKTB News.
4: Fort Erie Bound QEW at Eastport Drive. There's a collision blocking the right lane. We are seeing huge delays along the Burlington Skyway Bridge. Approaching Ontario Street, Beamsville, we had reports of a crash earlier. We're still seeing heavy delays from Nikola Tesla. The Toronto Bound QEW is still slow as well, on and off from 7th Street going to about Centennial Parkway. Good news in Niagara Falls, though. Looks like problems eastbound Mountain at the Mewburn Roundabout have cleared. 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
0: Clear in 17 tonight. Sunny and nice tomorrow. 28. Could get an overnight shower, but a nice start on Saturday. Then the chance of a thunderstorm on Saturday evening or overnight. High 25. Looks like rain on Sunday at 24. And then Monday looks good. Sunny at 25. Right now it's 27. A nice day at the White House of Talk. CKTV News.
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0: I can tell a lawyer, author, writer, political commentator for the Toronto Sun, former aide to former Prime Minister Jean Chrétien, founder of the Daisy Consulting Group. Is there anything you don't do, Warren?
18: Keep a job. I haven't been listening to that. I jump around too much, I guess.
0: Good to catch up here, and I guess we've got a book to talk about here. How many books is it now, Warren?
18: It's number 11, and thank you for talking about it. Certain media organizations have kind of boycotted it. You can guess which one it is. Your taxes and mine pay for it. But despite that, it's been a bestseller, so I'm grateful for anybody who's picked it up.
0: Well, that's what I say. That's a vote of confidence. When somebody ignores something or stays away from it, usually a bit of a chestnut there. The book is called The Hidden Hand, The Information War and the Rise of Anti-Semitic Propaganda. Now, I talked to Kevin Vuong about this yesterday. It's astounding, kind of mind-blowing to me that here we are like 3 years, almost 3 years later, and we're still... We're tolerating hate crimes and hate speech and firebombing and intimidation and shots fired. And all this after the Jews suffered their own version of 9/11. You'd think it'd be the other way around, would you not?
18: You would. You know, October 7th, just to remind the few who don't remember, you know, 1,200 men, women, children, and babies slaughtered, women and girls sexually violated, hundreds kidnapped, thousands grievously wounded, you know, and on that day, that country, Israel, you'd expect men to, they're the victim. You expect some sympathy, but within days, within hours in some cases, before Israel had even hit back at Hamas, they didn't hit back at Hamas until the third week of October. So between October 7th and the third week of October in 2023, there were 2,500 protests around the world accusing Israel of being the bad guy. And, you know, what I talk about in The Hidden Hand is that's the product of a well-organized, well-funded global propaganda campaign that has really moved public opinion in ways that are shocking.
0: And while you're writing the book, no doubt you probably saw that some news was unfolding, too. It must have been interesting, or even, you know, you're halfway through a book or three quarters, or you're trying to finish it, and more news comes, and you don't get to finish. I'm just guessing that happened. But, you know, one would think that the people would converge on our streets, and it would be with candles and not terrorist flags and, you know, and effigies, Warren. You know, why have we been so tolerant?
18: Well, it's not all of us, you know, guys like you and me, I think, except, you know, I mean, by the way, and I just want to emphasize anybody listening to us, being critical of the government of Israel is not anti-Semitism. You know, people are entitled to do that. That is perfectly acceptable. What is anti-Semitic is to blame individual Jews, you know, here in Canada or elsewhere, for the decisions of the government of Israel. That's anti-Semitic. And we've seen a whole lot of that since October 7th, and I write about that in the book. But mainly, as I say, it's not guys like you and me. It's not people who are older, let's say. It tends to be overwhelmingly young people. So Gen Z from about the age of 18 to 24, millennials from about 25 to 38, overwhelmingly they support Hamas over Israel. They support violence against Israelis and Jews. And they, like, this has been the case in Canada and the United States and in Europe since they start, since October 7th. And so that this propaganda campaign I talk about in The Hidden Hand, it's had one main target, and that's young people in Western democracy, and it's really worked.
0: And we've seen that happen time and time again in history with if you want ideology to become pervasive, you start with the colleges and universities, don't you?
18: Yeah, absolutely. And in this case, the bad guys, you know, Iran and Hamas and Hezbollah and China and Russia and all these anti-Semites in the West, they've been aided and assisted by hashtags and algorithms and AI and bots. And, you know, they really are much better at that. Like, I know a lot of people listening to me are probably saying, well, you know, it's Hamas, you know, they're all living in tunnels and caves and they're not very sophisticated. And it's like, you're wrong. They are very sophisticated at the propaganda war. You know, they've gotten their ass kicked in the military expression of their hatred for the Jewish state and Jews. But on the propaganda front, they are the winners. They have dominated the landscape for the past 3 years. And that's why people are seeing it on their TV screens, on their computer screens, in the streets, you know, in the town that you're in right now. Like, you know, there have been protests demonizing Israel, and we don't see very much coming in the opposite direction at all.
0: Well, just imagine, I don't have the figures in front of me, but when you're taking in money from probably Iran, you're getting sponsored by Iran, and you're also taking money, you know, beneficial money from good intentioned governments, free governments, Western governments from around the world and the United Nations. So I would think that the people that are running Hamas are actually rather wealthy.
18: Yeah, and they're pinching themselves at how successful they've been. It's been successful far beyond what they expected themselves. You know, they'd always had their tentacles into public service unions, into some dummies in academia. But the success that they registered with young people is way beyond what they expected. And what I talk about in The Hidden Hand is how they did that. Because, you know, I've got, like, I'm a big guy. Like, so I'll go to these protests and there'll be a kid waving around a sign that is just gross, you know, anti-Semitic stuff. And I'll say to them, you know, hey, you know, that sign is anti-Semitic. And these kids will say to you, oh, no, no, I'm not being anti-Semitic. I'm anti-racist. And that's an indicator how successful this propaganda campaign's been, because they believe that Israel is this fascist, white supremacist, colonialist, apartheid state, like South Africa used to be. So they don't believe they're being anti-Semitic. They believe that they're being anti-racist. And, of course, that's crazy, because anybody who's ever been to Israel knows you got black kids in the IDF and, you know, a quarter of the country is Muslim. And they're in the judiciary and they're in the army and, you know, and everybody lives in relative harmony. But the bad guys, the propagandists, have been really successful at pushing out this false image of Israel.
0: And another one, and it's funny, it's a bit of a dog whistle. Funny how the dog whistle term gets thrown from side to side. But anti-Zionist, sometimes people will say, I'm an anti-Zionist, and they think that that makes everything okay. Perhaps you can explain why it doesn't.
18: Well, anti-Zionist is, you're absolutely right, it is a dog whistle. It's kind of a head fake. And it was developed by the Soviets back in the former Soviet Union, you know, half a century ago, because they wanted to carry out pogroms and persecution of their Jewish citizens, but they didn't want to be accused of anti-Semitism in the way that Hitler had practiced it. So they called it anti-Zionism. And it's grown, and it's become the cover story for a lot of the hatred that we're now seeing throughout Western democracy, where people are saying, oh, no, I'm not anti-Semitic, I'm being anti-Zionist. And it's like, well, no, you know, really Zionism is just the belief, it's pretty simple, that the Jews are entitled to have their own homeland like everybody else does, you know, indigenous people and Irish people and Spanish people and Norwegians, like everybody's entitled to have a homeland. And that's what Zionism is, full stop. And but they've been able to take that and twist that as well into this notion that Jews are the new Nazis and, you know, deserving of persecution once again.
0: Okay, this is The Drive. We're talking to Warren Kinsella about his new book, and we're going to continue the discussion after a quick little Bonnie break, some news and information. This is The Drive, your trusted voice, CKTB News.
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20: Good afternoon. I'm Bonnie Heslop. Here's what's making news. The District School Board of Niagara says it is aware of an email scam that claims the board is hiring. An email has been circulating that appears to come from the DSBN and is promoting part-time employment opportunities for students and staff. It's offering a remote role, which pays $100 a day. Board officials say the email was not sent by DSBN, and their cyber team is now investigating. The DSBN says anyone who receives the email should delete it and not click on any links. Ontario officials say more than 80 wildfires were extinguished in the past 2 weeks, though 159 are still burning and 30 remain out of control. More than 150 provincial fire crews are still working to suppress the fires. An update from the province today says cooler, rainy weather and more than 100 firefighters who have arrived from Mexico are helping those efforts. Ontario says York University's new medical school in Vaughan will be the first in Canada primarily focused on training family doctors. The province providing $55 million for the school. It's expected to open in 2028. It will host up to 80 undergraduate and 102 postgraduate students, growing to 240 undergrads and 290 postgraduate seats annually at full capacity. As of this fall, all medical schools in Ontario are required to give at least 95% of spaces to Ontario residents, with the other 5% reserved for students from the rest of Canada. Taking a look at your weather forecast for tonight, starting out clear, but we'll see fog patches developing overnight, low of 17. Tomorrow, starting out sunny, then a mix of sun and cloud, chance of showers in the afternoon, risk of a thunderstorm, high of 28. Right now it's 26 degrees. It feels more like 31. I'm Bonnie Heslop for CKTV News.
4: QEW at Eastport Drive. There's a collision blocking the right lane. We are seeing huge delays along the Burlington Skyway Bridge. Approaching Ontario Street, Beamsville, we had reports of a crash earlier. We're still seeing heavy delays from Nikola Tesla. The Toronto-bound QEW is still slow as well, on and off from 7th Street going to about Centennial Parkway. Good news in Niagara Falls, though. Looks like problems eastbound Mountain at the Mewburn Roundabout have cleared. 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
0: The book is called The Hidden Hand, The Information War and the Rise of Anti-Semitic Propaganda. And it's by, well, it's book number 11 for Warren Kinsella. That's amazing. That's a lot of work, a lot of writing, a lot of research. And congratulations. It must feel good. Yeah, so like Kevin Vuong and I were yesterday looking at the definition of terrorism. And what's going on in Toronto actually fits the definition of terrorism, doesn't it?
18: Yeah, it does. Terrorism is defined as an act of violence in pursuit of a political goal, you know, ideological or political or whatever. And if you are using violence to try and achieve that, that is terrorism. That's the dictionary definition of terrorism. So you've got people in Toronto shooting up schools for little Jewish kids, like four-year-olds being shot up once, twice, three times. You have firebombings of businesses and synagogues. You got people receiving death threats. You got Jews being beaten up. You've got all kinds of terrible things. These two bakeries, you know, being shot up and firebombed and windows broken on the weekend. You got this, there was a company owned by a Jewish family in North York attacked. And there's been stuff where you are as well and throughout southwestern Ontario where Jews have been targeted in Jewish institutions. That's terrorism. That is using violence to express a political. There's nothing legitimate about that. It's obviously. And so, yeah, you're absolutely right. There is terrorism taking place in the streets of Canada at this time.
0: We have a multitude of other laws, if you don't want to call it terrorism, too, that could be applied here. And we have to ask why. I mean, the phrase guns for hire actually came probably while you were writing this. That's just a guess. That's been proven. It cost a father, you know, a husband, a sibling, a son, a good Toronto cop his life. To me, on a national security level, I would think it can't be more important than chasing that particular lead. You got to find that source. You got to chase that source. Who's funding this stuff? You got to crack down so hard because it's national security. They're trying to wreck a great country here. Any update on what's going on with that guns for hire investigation?
18: Well, that character who is a pro-Iranian terrorist is he's pretty open about his. This is what he's done. They've got wiretaps where he talks about everything that he's done in Toronto. And so this guy is behind bars in Manhattan awaiting trial. He has been credibly linked to the shooting up the American consulate, not the most recent one, the one before that, synagogues Toronto. And what we've been told is he was paid by the Iranian Republic, by the Ayatollahs in Iran, to do that. So that's state-level sponsored terrorism being carried out in Canada. And, you know, they asked him, why Canada? Why not the United States first? Why did you pick Canada first? And he said, because it would be easier. It would be easier to do what I wanted to do. And so that's a real wake-up call, as you say, for our police and our prosecutors and our politicians. Like, we've got the laws in the books, as you said a minute ago. We're just not applying them. And these people, the cops, the politicians, are not using the power that has been vested by us to deal with this problem. And the problem is getting worse.
0: Talking to Warren Kinsella about his new book, The Hidden Hand, The Information War, The Rise of Anti-Semitic Propaganda. I'd really love to be a fly on the wall in Toronto, say the Toronto Police Chief's office, when Mayor Chow calls, if she ever even does. It doesn't seem like she's got the will to take this on. That's my perception anyway, Warren.
18: No, absolutely she does not. You know, full disclosure, I'm helping out a guy who is opposing her in the mayor's race, but I would be opposing her anyway because it's been appalling how she's dropped the ball on this problem. Toronto has a major, major problem with anti-Semitic crime. You know, like the population, the Jewish population in Toronto is like 2% of the entire city. And 80% of the hate crime and religiously motivated hate crime is aimed at Jews. So, you know, any mayor should see that statistic, that horrifying statistic, and look at that and act on it. But she hasn't done that. And neither is the chief of police, DemQ. You know, there's been lots of thoughts and prayers from these two on a regular basis, but the problem keeps getting worse. Like just on the weekend, firebombing a Jewish business, two Jewish businesses shot up, windows broken like something at a crystal knock. So, you know, I think we need a change in leadership in Toronto. Other places in the country have got problems. Montreal is one of them. But other municipalities have shown the way that there's ways of dealing with this problem and keeping people safe, because that is the job number one, is keeping people safe.
0: Yeah, you know, and this is such a non-biased situation. This is such a non-partisan type of thing. I mean, who, it doesn't matter if you're liberal or conservative or Democrat or whatever, a Republican, who would want, their streets being taken over by hate? Like, no party. I don't see any party. Well, perhaps some let it slide a little more than others. Now, elections are coming in the fall, Warren. The only thing about Chow's chances, as you know, politicians, you've been involved in politics your whole life. Politicians sometimes think in numbers, right? There are less Jews than Muslims in Toronto, and not to imply they're all radical extremists. So what we're seeing here, to me, in my eyes, is politics being played at the cost of doing the right thing.
18: Absolutely, and that is part of it. There are some politicians who have made that crass calculation, and four times as many Muslims as there are Jews. But a lot of Muslims I talk to on a regular basis, and they are horrified about what is being done to the reputation of their religion. And, you know, they'll say to me, Warren, you know, this has got to stop. It's terrible for the Jews, and it's terrible for us. And I'll say, well, why didn't you speak up? And they'll say, well, because I'm afraid somebody's going to kill me. Somebody's going to kill my family. And so, you know, when you're hearing stuff like that in a country like Canada in 2026, you know, we've got some serious problems that we've got to fix.
0: Yeah, it sounds like the shadow of terrorism. I thought you might be interested in this poll I had this week, and I'll preface by saying that I lived in Toronto for 10 years. I went to college there. I worked there at one of the country's best radio stations. I owned my first home there, had my first kid there. I considered Toronto to be one of the best cities in the world, and now when I have to go through it, I take the 407 and pay $30 or $40. It's almost like I'm staying as far away from it as possible, and I don't even fly to Toronto if I can help it. So the poll said that 48% agreed with me, and they avoid the six at all cost. 16% said a once great city going down the toilet. 12% said good city, bad mayor. And 24% responded, I love Toronto. Any surprises there, Warren?
18: No surprise at all. You know, my firm's Daisy Group, we do polling, and like your point of view is point of view that lots of people share. I mean, I left Toronto too. You know, I left Toronto during the pandemic, so I live most of the time about an hour and a half outside the city, and it's the stuff that Bradford, who's the main opponent of Olivia Chow, has been saying. You know, it's like congestion. Like, you can't get around there. You can't get from A to B. And crime. Like, crime is a major, major problem in Toronto, even though Olivia Chow dismisses it. But the number one issue is cost. Everything's so expensive there. You know, I got four kids, and none of them live there. None of them live in Toronto. And they've all said to me, Dad, I can't afford to live in Toronto. I can't even afford to rent there. So they all live in different places in Canada. So, you know, the refrain that you have experienced is the one that a lot of other people have heard as well. And they're voting with their feet. You know, there's net migration out of Toronto more than any other major city in Canada. And that's something that people in Toronto should be paying attention to.
0: Certainly seeing them in Halliburton, Warren, I'm telling you that much, that's for sure. it's been Toronto, it's the new Toronto. So the book is called The Hidden Hand, The Information War and the Rise of Antioch.

0: Thanks for having me back, my friend. Thank you so much.
1: No problem. Yep, Warren Kinsella, lawyer, author, writer, political commentator for the Toronto Sun, former aide to former Prime Minister Jean Chrétien, and founder of the Daisy Consulting Group with a new book, The Hidden Hand, The Information War and the Rise of Anti-Semitic Propaganda. All right, time for a break. 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
2: It is for Drive. We still have a crash block in the right lane. It is heavy all the way from Bronte, but especially on the Burlington Skyway Bridge. Approaching Ontario Street, Beamsville, though, problems there have cleared. We're still seeing delays on and off from Nikola Tesla, though. On the Welland Canal, the Clarence Street Bridge is on its way down and should be available soon. 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
1: Clear and 17 tonight. Sunny and nice tomorrow at 28. Could get some showers overnight, but a nice day on Saturday until a chance of thunderstorms coming on Saturday evening or overnight. High 25. Looks like rain on Sunday. 24 degrees. And then it's nice again on Monday, so a little this, a little that for your long weekend. Monday looks like sunny and 25. Right now, it's 27 at the White House of Talk, CKTB News.
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all you working men and women out there. That's a wrap, closing things up here on this Friday. Junior John Gonzo bringing on the weekend. Well, for me anyway, I'm going to take a few days off and I'll be on a rock in the woods. That was show 363. And we're at 27 degrees as far as the weather goes. It's a little mixed. There's some nice stuff out there, so don't let it discourage you. But there might be a little break of rain or a thunderstorm here or there. Looks like a couple of these days and parts of these days on the weekend are pretty nice. Low 17 under clear skies tonight. The Gonzo CKTB poll of the day. The CKTB poll of the day. And let's have a look at what we have here. As promised, I'm asking about Fauci. What are you thinking about Fauci pleading the fifth over 100 times? And I voted makes me suspicious, because it does.

0: and most people agree with me in that particular light. 35.3% saying it makes me suspicious. Then it's tied at 23.5 on both sides of the coin. Dr. Fauci's a hero and Dr. Fauci's a fraud. And then at 17.6%, he's just protecting himself from Donald Trump. So that's the interview, or not the interview of the day, but the poll of the day. Thanks for your votes. Thanks for your opinions. Thanks for your texts. Somebody just texting, brilliant factual conversation. I suppose that was for the interview of the day with Warren Kinsella. And Warren's always great to get on the air. He is a compelling personality. And I generally like to, I'll stop and listen to an interview with Warren Kinsella. Katie says Fauci's a fraud. Pete sends us a picture of his dog. Thank you, Pete. That's nice. Good little doggy. yeah, just relaxing on the carpet there, right, Pete? Halal and kosher are similar. Just don't expect pork. That's from Tommy, a regular contributor to the Drive. What else here? Oh, Clint, who joined us earlier, thanks us for letting him on the air and giving him some time to speak. Thanks, Clint. Clint's the lacrosse coach from across the border, having some problems with some of his team in a tournament that's happening, and it's unfortunate. Hopefully he gives us a positive update on that one. Clint Nephew. What else? Linda from North St. Catharines saying, okay, streaming is back on. Okay, I didn't know we were off. And Tony says, talking about Kinsella, this guy has his blinders on. What has Israel done since they slaughtered 10 times the number of people in the country that they should have no right being in? Tony, I disagree, Tony. So Jews in Toronto, Montreal should be intimidated with hate speech and firebombing and shots fired. It actually fits the definition of terrorism, if you look at the definition of terrorism. Check out what Bill Clinton has to say about Hamas. He said they did not care about a homeland for the Palestinians. They wanted to kill Israelis and make Israel uninhabitable. And he tried his butt off to get something going with the PLO. And then he linked Hamas's October 7th attack to a broader alliance with Iran, Hezbollah, and the Houthis. And that is effectively nullified progress towards peace. So, I don't know, Tony, you want to line yourself up with some bad characters there by the sounds of it. Because we have some innocent people who just happen to be born Jewish, and that's not cool. And that's not the Canada that I know. And I'm not saying that every person that is Islamic or Muslim is a bad person. In no way saying that. I'm saying the people that are doing these things are bad people. And they should not get any Canadian support whatsoever. Because there's no excuse for it. It's illegal. It's against the law. And it's immoral. Our top 10 bass players of all time. We started at 10 on Monday, and it was funny because with our number 8 picks yesterday, three of us took John Entwistle from The Who, and that's never happened before. Jenny and I have had the same picks before, or Alex and I, or Gene and I, but never three of us. Jenny, me, and Alex all picked The Ox, and Gene took Paul McCartney. And then today, with Jenny in the dentist chair, she texted me Paul McCartney at 7. I took Billy Sheehan, who's from Buffalo. He was in Talas. He was in David Lee Roth Band. He was in Mr. Big. And also his singer played at my wedding. Yeah, that's true. Gene took Flea, second time for Flea. I took him at number 10 from the Red Hot Chili Peppers. And Geezer Butler was Alex's choice. You're going to hear that name again. You can bet on that. Because Geez, he was a big part of Black Sabbath. When you have one guitar player who does all the rhythm and lead, the bass player becomes very important. Hit us up anytime. We love to hear from you. Thanks for your text today. Fantastic. It's great. A couple more texts here. What else? Okay. Hey, Gonzo, they found... Okay, we already did that one. Gonzo, you know what? The only thing that sucks about you coming on the air is after having the day off, 2 o'clock, 2 o'clock comes way too fast. Cheers. Thanks, Pete. Tony says, hey, Gonzo, it's Tony from Ridgeway. I'm a little suspicious of Fauci also, but given the clown at the head of the class, Bobby Kennedy Jr., I'm pretty sure this isn't about health concerns. It's just a shame they aren't as vigorous as going after the Epstein files. I don't disagree with that, Tony. That's a good point. Seems like a bit of a double standard to me. I think we should go after everything. That's what I say. I want, when it comes to me, I want governments working for us as they do. And I want full disclosure. And now I know there are some things when it comes to privacy laws and national security. But they're using that with full redaction. The redaction pen is going crazy. And they're covering up so many things. All these governments. We saw Trudeau. We see Trump. And hopefully we don't see Carney doing that. But I have a suspicion. And, you know, we're seeing Fauci and his cadre of lawyers. And, you know, he's a public servant. And, you know, that's not cool. What are you trying to hide when it comes to health? That's our health. Dude, come on. What's with... Sam Giancana, okay? He pleads the fifth. I get it. He's a gangster. Okay? Public health guy. There really ought to be nothing to hide. Because if there is, you're toying with our lives. The Ticats host Calgary this weekend. On Saturday afternoon at the Donut Box. Tonight, the Beach Boys at the OLG stage, Fallsview Casino. Leonard Skinner, Foreigner tonight, Toronto at the Amphitheater. Neo Akon at the RBC in Toronto tomorrow night. Rod Stewart, Fallsview on the 4th. Warren Ziders is August 6th, same place. Today on the show, Clint Nephew, the lacrosse coach from across the border. And a member of the Seneca tribe, and we thank him for joining us. I wish his team well. I hope everything works out. Hopefully we get a good update from Clint. Also, the food professor and Warren Kinsella. That is a wrap. What do we have coming up next, Jonathan?
1: Up next, we are going with, looks like we got some reruns from earlier in the day.
0: Okay, so sorry to put you on the spot. Jonathan's filling in for Jenny today. Then we're going to have Shane Hewitt and the night shift after that. So Jonathan has manned the board today for Jenny. She's getting her teeth fixed or something like that and watching movies all weekend long. So hopefully Apocalypse Now, because I keep telling her she has to see Apocalypse Now. Or how about The Sound of... No, not The Sound of Music. She's seen that probably about 1,000 times. I can't remember the other movies that I told her to watch, but we'll find out when we rejoin her and we get together next week. I'm going to take a little break here, back Wednesday next week. Have a good, safe, long weekend. That's it for me. I'm out of here. I'm Gonzo.

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1: Good evening. I'm Bonnie Heslop. We'll see fog patches developing overnight, low of 15. Right now it's 26 degrees, feels more like 32. Coming up, a Hamilton man arrested for a murder 20 years ago. Hospice Niagara getting top honors and a strike that may impact your travel plans. First, we take a look at traffic.
2: 40 rebound QEW at Eastport Drive. A crash is still blocking the right lane. We're still seeing delays from Bronte. We're also seeing heavy delays on the QEW both directions, anywhere between the Burlington and Beamsville areas. But St. Catharines and points eastward are looking good right now. On the Welland Canal, we have all the bridges available, but the Lakeshore Road Bridge is raising soon. 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Offer ends August 12th. I'm Lex Tan. 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
1: In the news, a cold case has been cracked thanks to DNA. Toronto police arresting and charging a 43-year-old Hamilton man with first-degree murder in a case that dates back two decades.
3: On September 17, 2006, 21-year-old Patrick Santos was found deceased in the Ellesmere and Bellamy Road area of Toronto. Patrick had been strangled to death. His murder was Toronto's 49th homicide that year. Although more than 19 years have passed since Patrick was killed, investigators never stopped pursuing leads.
1: Investigators using DNA and then genetic genealogy, which helped identify a person of interest, 43-year-old Pierre O'Connor, was arrested yesterday and charged with first-degree murder. He has been living in Hamilton, and police believe more than one person may have been involved in the death. A manhunt continues for two people accused of shooting a Niagara Falls man dead earlier this month. 35-year-old Mitchell Snowden was killed 2 weeks ago at a home on Thorold Road. Police continue to look for 23-year-old Maroof Banji and 30-year-old Josta Grace McNeil. Police releasing a video of the suspects in what appears to be a clothing store in the Pickering area from July the 19th. Banji appears to have cut his hair shorter, and McNeil may have cut her hair as her hair was covered in a wrap. Vehicles driven by the two have been found abandoned in Peterborough and outside of Montreal. Police say they are considered armed and dangerous, and anyone who spots them should call 911. Jenny Stevens wants to see the provincial government assist residents impacted by recent flooding. The St. Catharines MPP is asking the Minister of Municipal Affairs to open up the Disaster Recovery Assistance Program. Stevens says the minister needs to acknowledge what happened and activate the program.
4: You know, it was done in Ottawa when they received 118, and of course we've obviously gotten a little bit more than 138 millimeters, and our residents in St. Catharines deserve the very same consideration that and support that Ottawa got on Canada Day. So, you know, disasters like this don't ask what political party you belong to before they flood your home. So recovery shouldn't depend on your postcode either.
1: If activated, residents could be eligible for things such as cleanup expenses, cost to repair or replace essential property, and basic emergency expenses like evacuation travel costs. Natural Resources Minister Mike Harris says the wildfire situation in Ontario's north is improving. More than 80 fires have been extinguished in the past 2 weeks. 159 wildfires are still raging. 30 of those are burning out of control. At a press conference today, Emergency Preparedness Minister Jill Dunlop provided an update on evacuations.
5: As of July 30th, 14 communities have been evacuated, with five communities that have returned home and one community that is in the process of returning home. Approximately 2,014 people remain evacuated to host communities across the province.
1: Harris says more than 150 Ontario fire crews are working to suppress the fires, and they're aided by recent rainy, cool weather and the arrival of more than 100 firefighters from Mexico earlier this week. Ontario says York University's new medical school in Vaughan will be the first in Canada primarily focused on training family doctors. The province providing $55 million for the school. It's expected to open in 2028. Hospice Niagara has been recognized with an award for their approach to end-of-life care. The Equity in Action Award is presented by Hospice at Palliative Care Ontario in an initiative that advances equitable access to end-of-life care across Ontario. Executive Director Carol Nagy says Hospice Niagara has brought in a community-embedded approach, taking care beyond the traditional settings. She says it all started when they worked with the Fort Erie Native Friendship Center and were invited out to various gatherings.
6: Key is the respect and the trust that we built between people. Then we asked, how can we help? And not only how can we help, but how can we do this together? We never assumed that we had the right answer or the right program. It was, you know, let's build this together. Let's understand it together. Let's evaluate what we've done together, and let's share this together.
1: The Beyond Hospice Walls approach has resulted in 20 community-based programs across 19 partner sites. It's helped reach 2,100 people. If you have a WestJet flight booked, here's what options passengers have as the airline's flight attendants have issued a strike notice, starting as soon as Sunday. Naira Ahmed has details.
7: WestJet is allowing passengers with flights scheduled any time between July 30th and August 4th to make a one-time change or cancel with no fee. The airline says travelers booked on its regional WestJet Encore service or codeshare flights run by an airline partner like Delta Airlines will not be affected by a strike. Should flight delays or cancellations occur, WestJet says impacted guests will be refunded or reaccommodated as applicable. Unless a tentative agreement is reached, some flights could start to be grounded by tomorrow. Naira Ahmed, The Canadian Press.
1: Taking a look at sports in the CFL, the Winnipeg Blue Bombers host the BC Lions tonight. Winnipeg is 4-3 in the West Division. BC is 1-5. The Hamilton Tiger Cats will be hosting Calgary on Saturday for a 3 o'clock game. It's an off day for the Toronto Blue Jays before they open a 3-game series against the St. Louis Cardinals tomorrow at the Rogers Centre. The Jays coming off a series win over Washington after a 5-2 victory yesterday. Toronto sits 5.5 games out of a wild card spot with Monday's trade deadline approaching. In local baseball action, we have the Welland Jackfish hosting Kitchener tonight at 7:05. The Hamilton Cardinals visit Barrie for a 7:30 game. The Toronto Tempo hosts the WNBA leading Minnesota Lynx tonight. Minnesota has won 3 straight on the road and is 12-2 away from home, while the expansion Tempo are 6-10 at home. For more of the local news that matters to you, go to cktvnews.com. Weather is next.
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1: It will be clear tonight, but then fog patches moving in the overnight hours. Low of 15. Tomorrow, fog patches clearing in the morning, then starting out sunny. We'll see a mix of sun and cloud late in the afternoon with a chance of showers, risk of a thunderstorm. High of 29, feeling more like 35. Saturday, cloudy, chance of showers, high of 26. Sunday, cloudy, chance of rain, high of 25. For the holiday Monday, sunshine, high of 25. Right now, it's 26 degrees. Feels more like 31. I'm Bonnie Heslop for CKTB News.
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13: Dr. Mitch Shulman joins us now. Good morning, Dr. Mitch.
14: Good morning to you. I hope everyone's having a great start to their day.
13: You know, it's going to be a beautiful day today, Dr. Mitch.
14: Good.
13: We've got good. Yeah, we got two topics. One of them is pretty tough. One of them is a little bit silly. We'll start with the tough one. Down in Massachusetts, there's a murder trial going on right now. And this is such a really sad story. 2023, a woman who ends up murdering her children, trying to take her own life. She is now paralyzed from the waist down after that attempt. But facing trial, and the question here is not a whodunit. We know that she did it. She does admit to it. But it is whether she did it intentionally as murder or that she was not criminally responsible because she was in some kind of psychosis. And so that is being discussed greatly at this trial and in the public as well. Dr. Mitch, postpartum psychosis. Now, we hear about postpartum depression a lot. What's the difference between these two things?
14: So when you have psychosis, you have a complete break with reality. You have delusions, hallucinations, hear voices telling you to do things. You don't realize that you're under the influence this way, and so you act out in different ways, completely unaware of what it is that you're doing or the consequences. It is terrifying, and I can only imagine what goes through someone's mind when they're then treated, they get better, and if they have any recollection, they look back on what happened and go, oh my God, I can't believe this happened. I can't believe what I've done. It's a horrible, horrible situation. Now, let's go back a couple of steps. About 8 out of 10 women, so a large percentage of women, have some degree of sadness postpartum, and that has to do with a lot of things. Your hormones are fluxing. You have a lot of responsibility. You're exhausted. I mean, sleep deprivation definitely plays a huge role in this. And it's normal to feel a little bit down, to feel a little bit discouraged, to have moments where you cry and you don't understand why you're crying. These baby blues, as they call them, is almost a normal, I'll say, rite of passage of having kids. That first couple of weeks, the first month or so. And then you gradually get better. And that's what happens with most people. In some situations, the depression gets much more deeper, and they have a true depression. They can't get through their days. They can't take care of the baby. They just can't seem to get their head out and out and get on with the things that need to be done. That's a true medical problem, and that needs to be managed, accepted as it is as a medical mental health issue, and dealt with. Rarely, about one or two out of every 1,000 deliveries, you'll see a woman descend into a period of delusions, of hallucinations, of true psychosis. This is as big a medical emergency as having a heart attack or a stroke. These people need to be taken care of. They're a danger not just to the child, but to themselves as well. And if you give them treatment and get them over this situation, they will recover. They will do well. They usually do very well. The interesting thing is a lot of these women who descend into this degree of psychosis actually have an underlying mental health issue before they become pregnant. Often they're what we used to call bipolar disease, a psychological or mental health disorder where you vacillate between periods of extreme activity, over-the-top hyperactivity, and periods of extreme depression. That's the classic mania. That's the classic bipolar, and there can be variations on that. So the good news of a story like this, and it's hard to find anything good in a story like this, is that it brings to the fourth, brings to people's minds, brings to their attention the fact that this exists. And if it opens a door so that a woman going through these stages actually is able to receive proper therapy, then maybe something good can come of it. Otherwise, just a just a tragedy of profound and incredible depth.
13: It really is. And, you know, the husband was on the stand yesterday, ex-husband now, and describing the scene. And you know, both were breaking down to such a high degree. Just one more question on this, Dr. Mitch. This happened, it was three children. The youngest was 8 months. So this happened when that child was 8 months old. And I think, you know, typically we think of the postpartum, as you outlined, maybe that month, that 2 months after the baby. But is that unusual in itself, of that this could be going on for that amount of time? If it's untreated, is that the result?
14: It can be. Don't forget, as opposed to the sadness that a woman might have, the baby blues that they might have after the delivery, which usually goes away, postpartum psychosis, which usually starts within the first 6 weeks of the delivery, can persist, can stay on, especially if it's not treated. Don't forget, it's the same as any health condition. In this case, it's your mind rather than your body. So instead of having diabetes, which isn't being controlled, or high blood pressure, which isn't being controlled, with all the risks that go along with something like that, you have a mental health condition, which is continuing with all the risks that go along with that. So that it lasted this long, that it occurred so late in the process, is unusual, and we'll have to see how this shakes out during the court case. But certainly it's not unheard of.
13: All right. Like I said, we've got very serious and a little more silly. Dr. Mitch, doctors are warning about a social media trend in relation to the cyclospora outbreak, in which, you know, people are going online and using it as a diet trend of sorts, saying, if I can catch this cyclospora, perhaps I can lose that last 10 pounds.
14: So why not take it the full step? Why not just cut off a chunk of fat at the same time? I mean, that's how ridiculous this is. If I told you want to lose weight, cut off a pound of fat, you'd look at me aghast and go, what is wrong with this guy? And there may be other things wrong with me, but right? So it's equally stupid. The problem is you can't control what happens when you get infected with a bug like this. You could go all the way to dehydration, pass out, lose your kidneys. I mean, this is not, quote unquote, a laughing matter. It's very serious. And so if you want to find something positive that happens if you happen to get infected, okay. But to specifically encourage people to specifically embrace something like this as something that you want to do to lose weight, lunacy. And think of it logically. Let's forget about me, and I'll climb down off my soapbox for a split second here, which is tough. When you get a soapbox this tall, it's very tough to get down and maintain your balance. But
13: I'll use a ladder.
14: But the reality is, think of what happens when you're having watery, and I apologize, I know it's early in the morning, watery diarrhea. You are not losing fat necessarily. You're not as much losing calories as the liquid and the salts in your blood, the minerals, the calcium, potassium, sodium chloride, all the different things in your circulation that enable your muscles to fire, your nerves to fire properly, that keep things in balance. So you're pouring out liquid, which isn't good because you have to replace the liquid somehow. That's what circulates, keeps you from passing out, right? You're losing all these electrolytes and minerals and salts, right? So it's not like you're specifically targeting fat and getting rid of fat. What you're really doing is depleting an essential source of stores within your body in a way you can't control. It's not, you can say, okay, I want to drop down X amount, lose X amount of liquid and my body will make it up somehow. That isn't the way it works. So please, yet another example of really social media, stop, take a deep breath, take a step backwards and look at it, and you'll immediately realize the goofiness of trying to embrace something like this.
13: Dr. Mitch does it all, from the serious to the silly. Thank you so much, sir. Enjoy the rest of your day.
14: You too. Only the best.
13: Dr. Mitch Shulman joining us this morning.
1: Clear tonight, but then fog patches moving in overnight, low of 17. Tomorrow, those fog patches will clear up in the morning, then starting out sunny, mix of sun and cloud late in the afternoon, with a 30% chance of showers, a risk of a thunderstorm late in the afternoon as well. High of 28, feeling more like 33. Saturday, cloudy, chance of rain, high of 26. Sunday, cloudy, chance of showers, high of 25. I'm Bonnie Heslop for CKTV News.
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13: Glad to have you along. Many people still cleaning out basements after a ton of rain earlier this week in July. And because of that, one local politician is hoping that the province will be able to step in and help a little bit. Joining us now to discuss is St. Catharines NDP MPP Jenny Stevens. Good morning, Jenny.
27: Good morning, Steph. How are you today?
13: I'm good. Always great to chat with you. Thanks for joining us.
27: Yeah, thanks for having me. It's a beautiful morning, so it's a little bit more relief today than there was Tuesday morning for the residents.
13: Yeah, sure thing. We've had these couple beautiful days after coming off of, I mean, you know, some reports 136 millimeters, 146 millimeters of rain. It was too fast and too quick for many people's homes and basements to keep up. And because of that, you've sent a letter out to Rob Flack, the Minister of Municipal Affairs and Housing. What are you asking for in that letter, Jenny?
27: Yeah, so when I sent out the letter, we had a numerous amount of phone calls that residents who were so overwhelmed, right? What we did was we decided to get a letter out to Minister Flack to ask to explain what happened and to ask him to consider making St. Catharines residents and business owners who experienced flooding experienced a lot of flooding on Monday. We asked him that if he would make sure that we put out the disaster recovery assistance for Ontario program. It already exists for situations like this. We saw it happen in July for Ottawa, who received 118 millimeters of rain on Canada Day. But we really want to make sure that the province is listening and knows the devastation that hit St. Catharines on Monday.
13: Okay, so tell us more about this. It's the Disaster Recovery Assistance for Ontarians program, and it is designed for us to be able to access for situations like Monday. Is that correct?
27: Yeah, that's correct. So what it does is it helps residents and helps with the cleanup and make sure that the residents receive support that they need to begin to recover from flooding or natural disasters like this. However, what we need is we definitely need the minister to declare that the city or the area needs the recovery fund.
13: And what are the criteria for that? How do they determine whether or not it reaches the level in order to access this assistance?
27: Yeah, so basically when a disaster happens, it assists the city. So it's the criteria, I guess, would be that the flooding or the fire or any disaster, natural disaster that happens has devastated more than 500 residents or a number of residents. And as we know, we have heard from the fire chief. I have heard from the fire chief, which really put in perspective just how serious this situation is here in St. Catharines. We believe that more than 500 to 600 homes, up to 1,000, have been affected by the flooding. So that's why we contacted the provincial. They've also contacted the Provincial Emergency Operations Center. They're activating Ontario Courts volunteers to help seniors and people with disabilities. We are seeing so many phone calls that, you know, it's affecting the seniors and families who simply don't have thousands of dollars sitting in the bank like this. So these funds that the provincial government, when Minister Flack says that he will be giving us that disaster fund, we will be able to see St. Catharines rebuild, and we'll be able to make sure that this isn't just about wet carpets. It's about families who have lost irreplaceable belongings, right?
13: And Now,
27: let's face it, seniors on fixed incomes right now are really wondering how they'll pay for the cleanup, and people who simply can't afford to start over. So we need that help now. We don't need it weeks from now. So we wrote the letter to Minister Flack to make sure that we can make sure that assistance through the Disaster Recovery Assistance Ontario program is instated.
13: Okay, so we'll see, you know, when we get a response, and as you point out, sooner than rather than later, because that water is causing more damage the more that it sits. And then how is funding dispersed from there? Would it because people have home insurance as well, and so some of this I would presume is going to be covered by that. So how does that all work?
27: Yeah, I believe it's on individual residents and how they've been affected. Now, I've also put out on my social medias that Red Cross will also deal with people that have been evacuated from their homes, because a lot of residents have been evacuated from their homes because of the sewer backups. Of course, we know we're not dealing with fresh water, we're dealing with sewage water, right? Mm-hmm. Which is quite a crisis in a lot of homes. So Red Cross, as well as this fund, will operate on an individual basis and make sure that these residents, like seniors, small businesses, less fortunate, have the funds that they can to make sure that the cleanups are done. Let's face it, these fans that are going to cost, dehumidifiers, fans, irreplaceable items. We definitely need that provincial funding to help these individuals out. The devastation in these homes are real, and I hope that the province steps up. If I haven't heard back from Minister Black within the next couple of days, I definitely will give him a personal phone call just so that we can get on the same page.
13: Yeah, I imagine people are really waiting because even with insurance, they don't necessarily act right away. Right. And so people with means are going ahead and finding a way to get the water out of their homes and put those dehumidifiers in, things like that. And they'll submit expenses after. But that's not the case for everybody. They might not be able to do that.
27: No, like I said, we don't need to reinvent the wheel here. We just need the government to recognize what's happened here and activate the support. You know, it was done in Ottawa when they received 118, and of course, we've obviously gotten a little bit more than 138 millimeters, and our residents in St. Catharines deserve the very same consideration that and support that Ottawa got on Canada Day. So, you know, disasters like this don't ask what political party you belong to before they flood your home. So recovery shouldn't depend on your postcode either.
13: Yeah.
27: So that's why, yeah. And you know, at the end of the day, like I said, Fire Chief Upper and his team and crew have obviously are working very hard on our local emergency response, and I'll be working with Chief Upper as well. But it's about neighbors helping neighbors and making sure people aren't left to recover from a disaster on their own. And St. Catharines has always come together in tough times, and now I'm asking the province to stand with our community and help it out.
13: Well, Jenny, we always appreciate you joining us. I hope you'll keep us updated on this. Are you going to be at Ribfest this weekend? That's a big one for St. Catharines.
27: Oh, I love Ribfest. It's one of my favorite events. You know, it's finger licking. Yes, they definitely be there. I hope to see St. Catharines out there as well. We got great entertainment and wonderful food. You know, I think my favorite is the Blooming Onion.
13: Gotta have a nice side. I love that too. Jenny, always a pleasure. As I said, keep us updated on this. I know a lot of people are really interested to see how the province responds.
27: Yeah, thank you. And thanks for having me on. And to anyone that was affected, I hope that they can reach out to my office and we'll give them the number for Red Cross. And we'll also keep them updated on my socials on what the provincial emergency recovery assistance for Ontario program already did.
13: Perfect. St. Catharines NDP MPP Jenny Stevens joining us this morning. Coming up at the 8 o'clock hour, Professor Marvin Ryder will be here, and lots to talk about with him, including, finally, the Gordie Howe Bridge is open. And if you missed it, I will give you my aunt's critique of the bridge. She went across it yesterday. It's riveting. That's on the way. Matt Holmes has your news.
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13: Heard about the AI getting out. It escaped somehow. One of his AI systems hacked into another AI company's infrastructure during testing. And a lot of people are freaking out online. This is, you know, them saying this is the beginning of AI becoming autonomous and, you know, becoming our overlords. Is it that bad? Is it that scary? Joining us now to tell us about this is Chief Security Evangelist with ESET, Tony Anscombe. Good morning, Tony.
11: Hey, good morning.
13: Thanks for being here.
11: Oh, my pleasure.
13: Okay, so tell us exactly what happened. I think people maybe saw the headline, heard the story, but didn't quite understand. What went down?
11: Okay, well, there's a company called Hugging Face. Now, this company is an app store for AI tooling. So if you're an AI developer, you're likely to go there and try and find things that could help you write code. And then you have OpenAI, with a company behind ChatGPT that we're all very familiar with. Now, OpenAI had an AI model, so some automated code that was tasked with answering questions about an AI exam. It was about a group of things, and it thought the AI felt that actually to answer these, it could break out from where it was, go to Hugging Face, and it might find tools there that would help it answer the questions it had been asked. But at that point, the AI was breaking out because it shouldn't have had internet access. It was meant to be tested within a closed wall environment, so to speak. But it didn't. It found a way out, and it went somewhere else, and it didn't have credentials, so it attacked to get access, and there we end up with a data breach of it breaking out and doing its own thing.
13: Okay, and that is unique, right, Tony? That's not how we want these systems to be operating.
11: No, absolutely. What should happen is any AI agent that's given a task, you have to think of that AI agent as an employee. And when you give an employee a task, you don't expect them to do it at any cost and in any way. You know, you expect them to behave within certain boundaries. Now, and this is called guardrails in the AI world. So the agent should have had guardrails of what it could or couldn't do. And it should understand, in effect, the right and wrong of its actions. But it didn't have those guardrails. It was allowed to work completely autonomously. And that was the test that was going on. But, of course, it found a way to get out of that test or out of the environment the test was being run in. The interesting part about this is the speed at which it does it. If a cyber attacker tries to do this, i.e. a human, you know, you do part one, you try entry one, and then you make a decision to try another route, and then you make a decision to try another route. But now let a machine do this, and it's all done at machine speed. So it all happens far quicker than if you have a human attacker in the loop.
13: Talking to Tony Anscombe, Chief Security Evangelist with ESET. Tony, how significant is this in terms of how AI has advanced and risks to cybersecurity?
11: Well, if anything, I'd say this is a warning shot, because this is a relative, it didn't cause mass disruption, it didn't affect society. So what we should be doing is looking at this and learning that actually AI, if not given the right guardrails, if not given the right boundaries to work within, then potentially it will go and find ways, it will find them quickly, it will look for routes that maybe humans wouldn't look for, it will try thousands and thousands of routes at lightning speed. So we should look at this and turn and make sure that whatever AI we touch, whatever AI agents that companies deploy, are working within defined parameters. Now, whether that is companies doing that themselves, because obviously you don't want to be on the bad side of this, or whether legislators or regulators need to get involved to turn and say, if you're going to do something like this, it needs to have these processes and policies in place to stop this type of thing happening. But it is kind of unprecedented. It's the first time we've seen AI become the attacker in a full environment like this.
13: And for the most part, Tony, we're interacting with AI within, companies, systems that they've created, right? So we maybe, aren't necessarily directly using AI. Like, I hear a lot of people say, like, oh, I don't use AI, but we all do, right? Like, we're all interacting with it every day. It's almost impossible to be on the internet now and not be interacting with AI. So is there something we should do for our computer systems themselves to make them more safe?
11: Well, you should certainly make sure you're running up-to-date security software on your devices, and you should make sure that security software is leveraging AI resources behind it. So, if AI was to come and attack you, like I say, it's going to do this at significant speed. So, you need a defense mechanism that is also defending at that same speed, that can make decisions on how to block an attack. So, just make sure you're using a modern cybersecurity solution in there as well that is leveraging AI as part of its tool set. So that's from a kind of business and consumer view. But when we're interacting with AI, which is, I think, what you referred to, when we go on to a search engine and we look for something, or we're using an app that is AI powered, kind of we're already within that their environment. So there's very little that we can do. The only thing I'd say is, I'd be cautious of trusting all the output from AI in search engines, because it often can come back and tell you the wrong thing.
13: Yeah, truly. And there's a story in the news today, Tony, about an MP out east who was at the legislature and used an AI bot to write what he was saying and didn't really edit it too much. And he ended up reading like a prompt from the chat bot to continue. So, I mean, that's, kind of the silly end of this. But I think your point is taken in that we do have to have a little bit of skepticism in terms of what these systems are shooting out at us after we quickly write something into them.
11: Yeah, exactly. Rather than using AI to write something for you, what I'd say is AI is a great tool to give you the idea of what to write, as opposed to it doing the writing. Use it as a research tool to find out information about something and then sit and write it in your words and your language, rather than asking AI to do it for you.
13: You mentioned cyber attacks earlier, and that is so that human-based thing. And there's been numbers of them, cities held hostage until people sent bitcoins and things like that. So now how is AI working into this? Are those types of criminal rings, obviously everyone's advancing with AI. Are they also welcoming in that technology?
11: Well, there's from both sides, from the attacker and from the defender. So we're a cybersecurity company at ESET, and we've been using early neural networks, which is part of AI, since the late 90s, and in our products since the early 2000s. So from a cybersecurity perspective, AI is not so new. It's evolved quickly, but it's been in products and technology for many years. From the attacker's side, I think a lot of attackers are using AI to help them, to assist them. I think this is the first instance where we've seen AI truly become the attacker. But you would expect that. If you're sitting there writing some malicious attack against somebody and you can speed up part of that attack or not have to write the code, then that's what you'd do as a cyber criminal. So next time you look at a phishing email that's landing in your inbox and it has perfect grammar, the logos are all in the right place and it looks good, and it lands on a landing page that looks really professional, yeah, that's AI tooling being used by a cyber criminal, but it's a human behind the cyber attack in most cases.
13: Always interesting chatting with you, Tony. Thanks for stopping by again.
11: Hey, no problem. Anytime.
13: Chief Security Evangelist at ESET, Tony Enscombe, joining us to break down that OpenAI hack from earlier this month.
8: Clear tonight, but then fog patches moving in overnight, low of 17. Tomorrow, those fog patches will clear up in the morning, then starting out sunny, mix of sun and cloud late in the afternoon, with a 30% chance of showers, a risk of a thunderstorm late in the afternoon as well. High of 28, feeling more like 33. Saturday, cloudy, chance of rain, high of 26. Sunday, cloudy, chance of showers, high of 25. I'm Bonnie Heslop for CKTB News.
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6: The first of vehicles began to cross between Windsor and Detroit. Of course, not ever. They've had crossings there for many, many years. But on the Gordie Howe Bridge, which has become was such a huge project for that area and then became a contentious moment for our two countries. But joining us now to break down this story and more business stories of the week is Professor Marvin Ryder. Good morning, Professor.
7: Good morning, Steph.
6: All right. So it has finally happened. Some people thought maybe at the last minute it would get closed up again, but vehicles are crossing.
7: Vehicles are crossing. So while the opening ceremony was last Friday, the official start of vehicles crossing was Monday, just a few days ago. The first vehicle across was a car containing the descendants of Gordie Howe. So son and grandchildren drove across the bridge. They were immediately followed by a commercial truck, basically a transport truck, whose body had been painted to commemorate Gordie Howe's career, highlights of the past. And so those were the first two vehicles across. Now, it's only been 3 days, but so far, traffic across the bridge is averaging 7,000 vehicles a day. That's pretty amazing. That isn't what we were hoping for, so we're going to build towards a planned 9,000 to 10,000 vehicles a day. But in just 3 days, that's pretty good. Helping the situation, since the bridge opened on Monday, there have been two incidents on the Ambassador Bridge, the alternative route to get into the United States, that have seen trucks back down the bridge and big wait times, what have you. So truckers immediately said, well, if this one's too busy, let's try the other one. And this has all been working in the favor. So I think, although it was a stumbling start, now that it's open, it's going to have the desired impact and going to help increase the flow of goods between Canada and the United States.
6: Okay, let's stick with the states for a moment here. The Federal Reserve Board making a decision with their interest rates this week. What did they decide?
7: So that was yesterday, and to no one's shock or surprise, the Federal Reserve Board in the U.S. did exactly what the Bank of Canada did, which was to keep rates constant. Now, their rates are higher than our rates. In the United States, the prime lending rate is 3.5%. In Canada, 2.25%, so it's cheaper to borrow money here in Canada. But what made this decision a little more interesting was that there are seven members of the Federal Reserve Board, and usually when they hold the vote on what to do, it's unanimous, 7-0. That was not the case yesterday. It was a 4-3 vote. Four people voted to keep it constant. Three voted to increase interest rates by 0.25%. Now, what was their argument? Well, they've been seeing inflation creeping up in the United States, and everyone likes to see low inflation. They don't like to see high inflation. So they felt it was time to start to cool the market a little bit and bring inflation down. Now, they didn't win the day, but it is highly, highly unusual that there would be a split vote out there. The current chair, in presenting this result, didn't take questions. So when the press in the room said, can you explain this, what's going on? No. And he also didn't offer any future insight. In other words, they're going to meet again around Labor Day. Do they anticipate rates going up then or staying constant? And he ducked all of this. This caused tremendous uncertainty in the stock market. And so when you're looking at your morning paper or other news sources this morning, you'll notice that the American Stock Exchange dropped 1,000 points. These are red letter days when you see that much of a decline, but it shows you again how everyone

0: so worried about the state of the American economy.
1: All right, let's talk about this weekend. We've got a long weekend coming up, and wouldn't that just be a prime time for an airline strike?
0: Well, there was good news. There was good news. A different airline had settled a contract with their maintenance workers, but this is about WestJet. WestJet and their flight attendants, over 4,000 flight attendants, are no closer to a deal. And this contract that they're currently under expires on Sunday. Now, what WestJet would worry about is that if the people went out on strike on Sunday, you'd be stranding passengers in various places. You'd even have workers that are stranded in various places. So as today unfolds, I think your listeners should expect to hear that WestJet is canceling some flights because they just don't want to take the chance of flying people to some destination and then leaving them there. Now, if that a situation develops, in other words, if they start canceling some flights, that's great news. You'll get a refund. But if you are just worried, right now WestJet says that they will change your flight at no charge, allow you to reschedule, move it to another time, what have you. But anything you do gets you a credit for a future flight. If they start canceling flights, then you might get your money back. So, again, how you play this, the longer you wait, maybe the more compensation you'll receive, but the longer you wait, the more your plans will be uncertain. In theory, both sides are supposed to give 72 hours notice of either a lockdown or a lockout, or a strike. 72 hours is right about now. Haven't heard anything right at this minute, but one other little wrinkle, the federal government, when asked if they would order people back to work, so far says, we believe in the collective bargaining process, and we're not going to make any kinds of announcements today. So I expect drama over the next 72 hours, and if you're flying WestJet, this could affect you.
1: And this at issue is what we've seen before with Air Canada flight attendants, the issue of working for free, basically, where they have to come in and there's work they're not paid for until the plane actually takes off.
0: Yeah, there are two issues. I mean, one is just basic pay. Like everybody else, they had a longer-term contract over the time period of COVID. We saw high inflation, and they want to catch up on the wages. But the other argument is that flight attendants arrive well before a flight, get people on board, but aren't paid for that time. Similarly, at the end of the flight, that's when their pay ends, but they've got to get people off the plane and what have you, and they're not getting compensated. So they are trying to change that, and that's the sticking point. We'll see if anybody blinks in the next 72 hours.
1: All right. And if you want to feel some love, maybe head to NYC. They want us there? They want Canadians?
0: Right. So I thought we'd end on this because New York City has said that they are hurting because of Canadians choosing not to travel to the United States. And so, starting on August the 4th, they've created a website. You can go and you can book trips to the United States. They've got a discount on the hotels of 30%. They've got discount on some of the Broadway shows of 30% through that website, not just if you casually contact people, but through this website, because they want to encourage Canadians to come back. And they sort of have an ally on this in Porter Airlines. Porter Airlines has announced that they're taking a 20% cut on the cost of flights to New York City and all the around New York City destinations that they have, like Newark and what have you. But those discounts will be through to the end of the year. This discount by the New York City people just runs for roughly 3 weeks, from the middle of August to just after Labor Day. Now, the website opens on August the 4th, but it's not for travel until the middle of August through to the week after Labor Day. And this is an interesting attempt. We've not seen any other jurisdiction in the United States try to bring it back. According to New York City, Canadians visiting New York are the second largest group of foreigners who come to the city, and they miss us, so they'd like to bring us back. Now, I understand many of your listeners would say, cross my dead body, as long as Trump is president, I'm not going there. But if you've been thinking about going, this is a great time to take advantage of these deals.
1: Well, it's a deal because it kind of puts things at par. We're about 30% below them right now, too. That's the other side of this, is the money.
0: Right. So the discount doesn't make you a lot of money, but it gets the Canadian dollar at par. for hotels and for these Broadway shows. And I saw the list of the Broadway shows. Many of the big ones going in Chicago, Titanic, etc., they are all part of this. So if you're thinking about it, I would encourage you to visit the website and see what's going on.
1: Okay. I've got a few minutes. The news is coming up. I'll take a peek. Professor, always a pleasure. Thanks for joining us.
0: Glad to be with you this morning.
1: Business professor with DeGroote School of Business, McMaster University, Professor Marvin Ryder.
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7: From the National Newsroom of the Canadian Press, I'm Hannah Stoles. The Canadian suspect in a Belgian espionage case is appealing a pretrial detention decision. The Belgian Federal Prosecutor's Office says a ruling must be made within 15 days. An RCMP spokesman says while Mounties will continue to offer support to their international law enforcement partners, they do not comment on investigations being conducted by other countries. There are ways Ottawa could get involved after the union representing WestJet flight attendants issued a 72-hour strike notice. The federal government could invoke Section 107 of the Canada Labour Code to get workers back on the job, which happened last summer just hours after Air Canada flight attendants hit the picket lines. A labour critic says that collective bargaining works best when both parties are able to negotiate freely without government intervention. A new online poll from the Angus Reid Institute suggests that 1 in 6 2025 Liberal voters now say they would support the NDP.
8: The pollster found that half of those voters cited climate change as the issue that concerns them most. Angus Reid reports that 21% of respondents nationally said climate change is a top concern. That's an increase from 14% recorded just 4 months ago. Worry about climate change was particularly acute among those under the age of 45. The highest percentage of respondents citing climate change as a top issue at 30% was among respondents aged 18 to 24. The Canadian Research Insights Council says online surveys cannot be assigned a margin of error because they do not randomly sample the population. Naira Ahmed, The Canadian Press.
7: RCMP say the 2025 wildfire in northeastern Newfoundland that destroyed dozens of homes and left many people with nothing is considered suspicious. No arrests have been made, and the Major Crimes Unit has not confirmed whether arson was involved. A makeshift memorial continues to grow in a Calgary park just blocks from where an 11-year-old boy's body was found yesterday. Parker was autistic and nonverbal and disappeared nearly 2 weeks ago, with hundreds of people, like Natasha Courtney, spending countless hours looking for him. She brought flowers to add to the memorial.
9: Well, we've been searching since Friday morning, the day after he went missing. So we came back. We were actually here last night. I just felt like I needed to bring something out just to give him It's just been really heartbreaking.
7: The memorial includes candles, flowers, and stuffed animals. Toronto music series Promise Cherry Beach is facing backlash after a dispute over Palestine. One of its co-founders was recorded arguing with an attendee over displaying a pro-Palestine message at the weekend event. In the video, Irving Shaw tells the person anyone who feels that they have a lock on what's right and wrong in the Middle East doesn't know what they're talking about. He issued a video apology on Instagram, calling his comments rude and inappropriate. This is the Canadian Press. In sports, North America's soccer body is joining European nations in boycotting the World Cup and all other FIFA competitions to protest FIFA President Gianni Infantino's plan to sell stakes in the World Cup to private equity investors. The International Ice Hockey Federation says Russia will not be allowed to participate in four tournaments next year after a review by the organization's council. The NHL has said it would follow the organization's lead when determining whether to permit Russian participation in the World Cup of Hockey in 2028. The Blue Bombers host the BC Lions in CFL action. The Lions will be minus injured quarterback Nathan Rourke. The Blue Jays have the day off before opening a three-game set with the St. Louis Cardinals tomorrow night at Rogers Centre. And the Vancouver Golden Knights will have a familiar face behind the bench this season. Kara Gardner-Morey is transitioning from general manager to head coach. From the Canadian Press, I'm Hannah Stolz.
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12: Clear tonight, but then fog patches moving in overnight, low of 17. Tomorrow, those fog patches will clear up in the morning, then starting out sunny, mix of sun and cloud late in the afternoon, with a 30% chance of showers, a risk of a thunderstorm late in the afternoon as well. High of 28, feeling more like 33. Saturday, cloudy, chance of rain, high of 26. Sunday, cloudy, chance of showers, high of 25. I'm Bonnie Heslop for CKTV News.
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14: And the organizers of AfroFest are canceling this year's edition of the event. They say the cancellation is a result of the city cutting capacity at Woodbine Park to 5,000 people. The festival regularly attracts up to 40,000 visitors per day, despite new safety initiatives, including ticketing, fencing, controlled entry, and added security. Organizers say public safety could not be guaranteed with the large number of attendees. They're now looking for a new venue, but say there's not enough time to relocate for this year. Organizers have committed to bringing AfroFest back next summer. You can tap into breaking news anywhere. Download the CTV News app to keep up to date. 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Here's our CTV weather specialist, Lindsay Morrison.
15: 16 degrees, the forecast low tonight under a clear sky. We will have sunshine tomorrow morning, but watch for cloud building in the afternoon and then a chance of showers or thunderstorms into the early evening. It's going to be a hot one, 30 degrees, the forecast high, Humidex 35, remaining warm at night too with a low near 21. Saturday and Sunday, unsettled with clouds and showers, highs in the mid-20s. We will be dry for Monday with sunshine returning, and we're going to near 30 degrees again by Wednesday. From the CTV Weather Center, I'm Lindsay Morrison.
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16: The one and the only, Eric Alper, is here. Napster, back in the day. Speaking of rebels, Eric Alper's a rock and roll rebel. Okay, so the story with Napster is quite simple. Most of us Gen Xers absolutely are aware of it. The millennials are going, Napper what? I think I saw that in a movie. Yeah. It's changed the way that we listen to music today. And it was a real reckoning for the music industry. 1999 is when it started. 2001 is when it ended. It was a quick run with a big impact.
18: Yeah, massive. And the music industry knew that MP3s were perhaps going to be the future, but like most things in music when it comes to technology, they were very behind all of it in terms of doing something about it. When Napster went live back in June of 1999, created by Sean Fanning, who was just 18 years old with his friend Sean Parker, what started off simply as a college kid's side project became one of the fastest moving pieces of software this world and the internet has ever seen. Within months of it, millions and millions of people were trading music files from their bedroom, and nobody quite realized that they were watching the music industry change forever. The music industry got wind of it, but did close to nothing until it was almost too late, because Napster was the peer-to-peer network, meaning that the music lived on people's computers. It wasn't a central library, so it was all free, flowing just like water.
16: So this is the part that most people don't understand, I think, about music, Eric, is that you never have owned the music. You've owned the right to use the music for your personal entertainment purposes. And if ever the record labels wanted, they could recall those CDs and those tapes, and you had to give them back. And then Napster came along. But the cool part is that then they could control the inventory. Now, they knew that people were buying and selling at garage sales and all those things, and that didn't seem to bother them much. But the reality was is that they knew how many copies there were. And then not only did pulling them off of the CDs, if you will, into the digital sphere, they lost control of the inventory. And that's really what got their attention. And then the CD burning came along, you know, I was already there, but it came along real quick. And then all of a sudden now it was like, oh, they're making their own. We need to do something.
18: Yeah. And that idea, that latter idea, has been kind of going on since really the reel-to-reel tape. It's that they have no idea now how to pay the artist if nobody is buying it, but hundreds of millions of people have access to it in their computer. Before Napster, hearing a specific song meant buying the entire album or catching it on the radio or hunting through record shops. But suddenly, any track was just a search away, and it was free and it was immediate. And that shift of expectation never reversed, and it still hasn't. We're still, you know, having a choice of watching movies or television on streaming services with the hit of a button, or many services that allow music to be streamed. And so we now take for granted everything about on-demand music, but it all traces back to Napster and what they were able to achieve in such a short period of time.
16: It must have been really compromising for the labels, meaning, because the label is essentially the middleman. They're basically the PR company. I mean, record labels have largely, you know, just been a bunch of folks that were good at identifying what would sell. But really what they did was, is they connected you with the concert people, and then they connected you with the radio people, and they were sort of the middleman that had the network of all the people you needed to meet. And so as soon as you were like, oh, by the way, like, I can now get access to the audience. If I want to put my song out for free, I can do that, and I don't have to pay anybody. Because, I know singers that they were doing well as an independent. They sign a deal, and all of a sudden they have to do 400% of the income in order to cover their bills under the new deal. And so they had to work four times as much, do four times as many shows, and bill four times as the price in order to be able to get there. And so you can see how that would be very scary for the labels, because they're like, oh, these, before we realize it, these people might realize they can do it on their own.
18: I remember my first real job in the music industry was working for a company called Koch. And around the end of the summer is when I started. And one of the guys at the label looked right at me in the eye on my very first hour of working there, and he said, it's over. And he meant Napster. He meant just the speed that everything was happening, because the music industry was caught flat-footed. They were trying to sell $18 to $30 CDs when the future arrived without them. But it all depended on who you were talking to, because some musicians, obviously the members of Metallica, were the most outspoken. They saw Napster completely and nothing more than theft, while others, though, in the independent world, saw it as a powerful way to reach new fans. If you were Dave Matthews, you loved the fact that people were now trading your concert tapes and files and new songs, because radio wasn't playing you. You had no media attention, but all of a sudden, an artist like Dave Matthews, they were selling out 10, 12, 15 seat arenas solely based on the fact that everybody was sharing their music. So, you know, established acts, they were really, really worried about the lost sales, but plenty of smaller artists gained the exposure that they would have never had on the traditional media system.
16: Yeah, the only thing you had was dumping a toilet in a river. That was the only way you got press.
18: Well, if people want you to cover that, they were all for it. But it's just amazing that, you know, iTunes and Spotify and Apple and every streaming service really now owes a debt to what Napster started. It proved that people want something instant, searchable, digital access, even if they don't own it. They just want the fact that they want that demand to be kind of, you know, satisfied and fulfilled. And those legal models, when Napster went all in and went legal correct, essentially answered the question that, you know, everybody asked first, which was, you know, how fast can you get music and how much are people willing to pay for it? Turned out, maybe not per song, but a la carte, or, you know, a set fee every month and have at it. That was the way to go. And that's what we've been doing for the last 20 years.
16: Okay, so here's the interesting part. There is this little segment of time at the cost per song at $1.29 that nobody talks about. And it was these people that post Napster, and a lot of people went and started to buy their music on iTunes because of the fact that, okay, now I've got quality now. I can guarantee the quality. I don't have to spend a bunch of time, you know, trying to download my AC/DC song, and it turns out some guy in a different language singing a song that I don't even know what it is, right? Like, because it's mislabeled. So you could go for $1.29, you could buy your favorite AC/DC songs on iTunes, and people would go buy their whole libraries. And they went and purchased all of these libraries of songs, and they had hundreds, if not thousands, of their favorite songs at a buck a piece over the course of a few years. They built a massive library. And then, by the way, for $14 a month, you could have access to all of it for the rest of it.
18: Yeah.
16: Like, and so there was it's that pocket of time where a lot of people really got jaded into the whole notion of it. Like, well, wait a second. This was illegal, but free. I tried to play nice in the sandbox and I got screwed over it.
18: Yeah, that was a really interesting time, especially because it was one of the very few times that Apple took a little bit of a beating, along with maybe putting the entire U2 album up there without anybody's permission, which I kind of loved. But you're absolutely right. The fact that that your music was really in the cloud before we even knew what that was, and it made people understand and train them to think that we don't own anything. Once you stop paying for your Netflix subscription or your cable subscription or Spotify, your playlist goes away. Your saved material and programs are gone. So, you know, sometimes you had to get kicked in the teeth a little bit and go through those growing pains in order to get to where you wanted to be. And certainly, you know, the license aspect of it, your average 15-year-old doesn't know and doesn't care. They just know that they paid for this music. But since the beginning of time, at least for recorded music, those little words on the back of your album cover says that sharing and the copyright always goes to the ownership. So, as you said in the beginning of the segment, they could have recalled every copy of Sgt. Pepper and nobody could have said boo.
16: Eric Alper, Napster, 1999-2001.
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1: Throwback Thursday, 1999. And we're looking at Napster as our throwback today. And Carmi Levy's just so young and vibrant. I didn't want to talk about Napster with him. That's so long ago. Wanted to keep it fresh like Carmi is. Back in the day, we had tapes and CDs and vinyl. And then all of a sudden, we had MP3s. And it was still, you know, people were ripping MP3s and burning CDs and stuff like that. But it was still work. And the FTP transfers and all the things. But then all of a sudden, Napster comes along and turns it into a graphic interface and turned it into a piece that non-computer geeks could have access to. And that went mainstream, 80 million users and a ton. It didn't take very long for the music industry to react. And by 2001, this week in 2001, Napster was told to shut down. At least as the illegal operator, they needed to get the rights for the music. And they did. They actually became legit. If you fast forward the story, the habits of everybody change, the expectations change. And if you go to, you know, we are on iHeart, right? iHeart has free music streaming online. And the reason why they do that is because they pay the licensing fees to go. So, you know, that's how it's done properly. And it still happens properly and improperly as a guy who used to own a business that did licensed music for, you need to go into like a Boston Pizza, for example, and you see the music videos on the screen. That was my company, did a lot of those locations. And so we paid the licensing, and it was a ton of money. COVID hit, offload, so on. But Spotify, Apple Music came along, and Apple iTunes had buy the MP3s, and then it was just stream the MP3s. And then you fast forward into new tech things that we're getting today with like iHeart and everything iHeart's doing. Spotify has become the number one, and Spotify's beginnings were equally as ugly when it came to breaking the law. Proven in court, just to be clear, and fines paid for the things they did. Carmi Levy is here, tech expert and more. Tell me about how this all transitioned from really ugly to international companies trying to make a go of it without really permission or licensing.
2: Well, I mean, I think it, it's obviously it started as an illegal response to what had up until then been a largely predatory industry. I mean, I remember at the time, and I used Napster, and I'll probably get, you know, knocked for it, but, that was, the Recording Industry Association of America was kind of seen as the bad guy, was kind of seen as predatory toward artists, everyone I knew who was using it, Napster, kind of felt like they were sticking it to the man. You know, hey, music's got to be free. I should be able to go online because the internet's going to make everything free. And remember, this was all happening as the commercial internet was becoming a thing, as people were getting their hands on this resource for the first time and figuring out what it could do. And so the story of how music went from being legal under traditional record labels to illegal under using peer-to-peer services back to somewhat illegal with streaming and then ultimately legal in streaming was largely the story of as new technologies came on stream. So first you had the internet, then you had high-speed bandwidth to download this stuff, and then you had even more bandwidth to stream it. And so Napster was just a point in time, and as the Recording Industry Association of America figured out how to fight using copyright as their weapon of choice, the industry responded, and the rest, as they say, is history. Spotify was a bit of a blip because it used technology to essentially leapfrog all of those other protections in place. But it too, like Napster, found itself in court, and like Napster, decided to go legit. Unlike Napster, it actually succeeded.
1: It's so interesting, the pathways of accessing a marketplace, right? Napster was largely an American thing, which did work against it in a lot of ways. Spotify is not Swedish, I think.
2: Yeah.
1: And so when they were streaming into these other countries, they didn't have streaming rights into it. So many people think, oh, I can build my own online radio station. Well, you can't, because you actually have to pay for the rights to get the duplicates of the music, which, by the way, I remember the one record label in the United States, just to access the library, which they did not have a library we could access. We still had to go buy it legally. It was $50,000 just for the access to use their music and still pay per use after it.
2: Yeah, and so how much of that was going to the artist, not the law? And
1: that's, I don't know. Yeah. That's always the question: is who is the bad guy in all of this? So Spotify comes along, mm-hmm. and Spotify, if according to online reports, which I believe are verified and done, they got caught downloading torrents of music and putting it into their streaming system, the same way that Napster and everybody else was doing it. Now, apparently, they claim that they've gone and they fixed that. I'm sure they have, and so, but that was, we're talking like 15 years ago or more, like way back before it was even popular. And so it's interesting that it came from such a place of a mess internationally, no licensing, and now it's the standard, and now they have, they're like the puppet master with everything.
2: They certainly are, because they achieved scale in streaming early, and they were ahead. I mean, you know, even Apple had to respond. Apple, remember at the time when Spotify was first created, Apple it dominated downloads with the iTunes Store, and Apple Music came afterward. But Apple was a follower in this case, not a leader. And of course, now you know Spotify and Apple Music kind of define streaming insofar as the music industry is concerned. This is sometimes you have to, you know, technology is a, every time there's a revolution in technology, it's usually something gets broken. Everyone goes to court, everyone fights over ultimate supremacy, and somebody wins. And that's ultimately what happened here. Spotify got its wrists slapped, but it survived to fight another day, and it is now the 800-pound gorilla in streaming. Not even Apple has managed to knock it off its pedestal, although it's doing fairly well with Apple Music as one of a growing constellation of online services. So at some point, Spotify might find itself odd man out. But for now, at least, it is surviving and thriving, even if the artists who are on it continue to complain that they're not being compensated fairly.
1: Well, and those are the boilerplate contracts, yeah, versus like the juggernauts, like a Taylor Swift can go negotiate. you know, Carmi Levy and the Night Shifters, like you don't have much leverage to go negotiate a deal.
2: Not at all. And that bar to start generating revenue on a platform like Spotify is, you know, insanely high. And so you've got to be, you have to have a massive audience with huge amounts of sustained engagement in order to even get the attention to justify getting some kind of revenue out of these platforms. And even then, artists often, you know, they'll share their checks that they get, you know, pennies on the dollar every month, which literally isn't enough to even pay the electric bill. So we're still not quite there yet, and certainly you know, it wasn't fair in the age of conventional music analog. It certainly isn't fair now, but it isn't fair in a different way.
1: It's interesting because even in Canada and the United States, for those who don't know, is that like an artist who writes a song or sings a song, in the States they don't get paid per play. In Canada they do get paid per play. They call it SoCan Tuesdays. So like if you have an artist that's on the radio, you get a little bit of radio play, you get a little check that gets paid, like, I don't know, a nickel or something. I don't remember what it, I don't, that's what it used to be. I don't know what it is today. And so the radio stations pay for that. So that's why they can use it. And so they, you would get that check. But down in the States, like Rihanna would make more money out of Canada as the singer than she would out of the States. So it, from country to country, it's even different.
2: Yeah, I don't quite know where the music industry goes from here. There obviously will be something that follows streaming, but right now this is what we've got. At some point, there may be an opportunity to overcome this wrong as well. Peer-to-peer file sharing was a response to what was perceived at the time as an unfair industry. At some point, someone in a garage may very well invent another technology that leapfrogs even this. That's the history of technology. I would expect it to come for music again at some point in future.
1: And the way we're trending, it's going to be to screw the man again.
2: Of course, it's always that way, right? Even if it's highly illegal, you use the screw the man excuse as a way of justifying what you're doing, knowing full well that it violates copyright and intellectual property law.
1: It's crazy. And now if only Spotify could stop resetting the damn setting that opens up the video player on the side of some animated thing that I don't want to see that I keep turning off.
2: And let's get back to the old logo. The new one is terrible.
1: And then increasing the price 15% just out of the blue because maybe it was coming from the Canadian government. I don't know. Coincidence? All right. Carmi Levy is here as always, my friend. Thank you so much.
2: Appreciate it, Shane. Take care.
1: Throwback Thursday, 1999. Napster is where it started. We fast forward to today, and the good news is you can download for free and use the iHeart app, so it does work out in your favor. And it's legal, which is helpful and stuff. Throwback Thursday is a little different tonight. Shane Hewitt and the Night Shift. We continue the...
3: clear tonight, but then fog patches moving in overnight, low of 17. Tomorrow, those fog patches will clear up in the morning, then starting out sunny, mix of sun and cloud late in the afternoon, with a 30% chance of showers, a risk of a thunderstorm late in the afternoon as well. High of 28, feeling more like 33. Saturday, cloudy, chance of rain, high of 26. Sunday, cloudy, chance of showers, high of 25. I'm Bonnie Heslop for CKTB News.
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1: Throwback Thursday, 1999, Napster. And really, it's kind of the window of Napster because the anniversary is actually the cancellation of Napster, which was this week in 2001, where it was like, you can't continue to do this anymore unless you go legal. Ed Conroy is here, writer. Imagination is the book. You can get it at RetroOntario.com. Historian and also Gen Xer, who experienced this in a very big way. It was an exciting time. All the computers were going to die unless they gave you all the free music all at the same time, Ed.
2: It was, Shane, one of the most exciting times if you were a music fan. Let's be honest, because I think, you know, beyond the free, all right, everybody, you talk about Napster, there's this big thing about, oh, suddenly it's free. And then no doubt that was the driving force. But what I loved about it, and what, you know, blew my mind, continues to blow my mind, was it opened up vaults of content, which before that you could not get, okay? Unless you were, you know, let's say you were into the Grateful Dead and you were part of that, you know, tape trading network, and you knew a guy who had the 1971 Philadelphia December 21st show. But suddenly with Napster, it was like live shows, unreleased albums, European editions of EPs. Like, if you were a music nut, it was literally opening up Aladdin's cave, right? And that's the thing that I, you know, the free part was nice too, but it was suddenly being able to access all this music that I never, like literally never in my life thought I'd be able to hear.
1: So do you think that it opened our eyes to the fact that, by the way, this song is different in another country? Because at the time I was a DJ, so we would go try to get those Euro vinyl presses of songs so you could have those unique versions. But people didn't really know. Like, there was a version of Madonna's song Secret that was super dance and sexy, and only it was you had to know where to find it in order to get it on vinyl and be able to play it in the club. And so do you think it really opened up the general public's eyes to, oh, by the way, like, there are different pockets and versions of all of these songs in different places around the world?
2: Oh yeah, I mean, like, that was one of many things that became very, you know, common knowledge after the fact. You know, it's so difficult, even though it wasn't that long ago, to paint that picture of before the internet or the early days of the internet. If you were a music fan or a DJ like you were, you would read about these things in a magazine or something that was already like months out of date. You know, I was a huge fan of British music, and so I would get these British, you know, NME, the music papers, and you'd get them months after and find out, oh, there's this rare extended version of something. And then, yeah, I think suddenly the doors blew open with Napster, and it was just a feast, right? And once that horse was out of the barn, I'm mixing my metaphors here, I apologize. There was no coming back, because yes, we're celebrating the anniversary of it getting shut down. And obviously all the, you know, the Metallica and the influence of, you know, let's say the rich musicians who shut it down for money reasons. But you know, you cut the head of the serpent off, and 10 come up in its place. And I can remember that day when it, I guess it's the anniversary, when it actually did stop working. And within, I don't know, an hour, I heard about this other one that was a little more off the grid called Soulseek. And that's still around. I still use that one to this day. So
1: no admission of liability.
2: No.
1: Or illegality. Just
2: like, like I said, I'm looking for the rare concerts, and you know, I don't need to download Britney Spears' first album and burn a CD of that.
1: Although, if I were to imagine you being a fan secretly of anybody, I would say that could be That could be it. Okay, but this gave us access to a lot. Do you think that, and it seems to me, because the internet was cool, because you had bulletin boards, you could learn stuff. But then, you know, and the FTP users always had access to share sites because you could share those things. But this became the, oh, the internet gives us all the things moment. Do you think that this was the cultural shift where we realized as, oh, the internet can give us all the things?
2: I think yes and no. I mean, I think in those early days, I mean, I can remember setting up the computer to download a 60-minute album, and it would take like a day, you know? So the idea, there were people at the time that were saying, do you see what you're doing with these MP3s? Like, very soon that will be a film that or a whole season of a TV show. But it's to the average person, that seemed unrealistic, because you saw, you know, computers, the memories were small. There wasn't a lot of data space, storage space, and everything took so long. And then as it started to get better and quicker, and we did start to see Hollywood get affected. I mean, it was one thing when the record labels started to get beat up, but they said the warning, it's going to come for all of us, kind of like AI, right? I mean, it starts small, but eventually it's going to envelop all of the entertainment, all of the content industries. But what I find, frankly, shocking, Shane, is after all this time, was there was an idea in the late 90s that by having access to these rare albums, or eventually rare films, rare things, that it would help creators with their new content. So, you know, whereas before you were totally restricted by what was at Blockbuster or what was at your local record store. If you were, let's say you were a music maker or a filmmaker, suddenly you can access the history of music and film and television. So theoretically, your output is going to be better than anything from the era when you were limited. But that hasn't happened, right?
1: So this is interesting to me, because we also thought music was free at that time. Music should be free. And we also thought we owned music, which we didn't ever. But today, we pay a subscription. And the music is still free. We're paying for the service of delivering it. We still don't think of the music as getting paid to the artists, because if we truly knew the numbers of what the artist was getting paid versus the billionaires that own the platform, we probably would rebel. So we still think of music as free. It's just like, am I willing to pay $24 to have six people in my family have access to music? If we broke it down as a cost per play or cost per song we listened to or the amount of hours we went and looked at the entertainment cost, it's crazy cheap, but we still don't look at it as like I'm paying for music. Do you think that this was part of that notion? Because we used to pay for the CD. We used to pay for the vinyl. We thought it was ours, and today we don't.
2: Well, there was an enormous resentment, right, that was building in the 90s, that people felt they were being ripped off. They were being taken advantage of, you know, unless you were part of the send a penny and get 10 free albums, that you were paying $20 for a CD that had one good song on it. So one of the frankly terrifying things that Napster brought about was this huge entitlement, right? That why should I pay more than a certain amount? And that's never gone away. I think the only thing that's really changed is now younger people especially are realizing that compressed MP3s or compressed digital files through Spotify don't sound as good as a thumping vinyl on a good sound system, or even a CD on a good sound system. That's why you're seeing this return to physical media.
1: I did. I went into a record store recently, just in the village here in Merrickville, and it's a great record store. It's just a classic record store, right? There's just a turntable. It's playing a record, and you walk in and you go, oh, that does sound different. Not only does it give you the vibe, like I still subscribe soulfully, you know me, that my hippie soulful self, it's like there's a friction, there's an energy to it, because it's actually generating the vibrations. And there's something about that, man, that just, it feels good. And I love it. And it's, oh man, God, I wish I smoked weed. But I don't. Ed Conroy, get connected, retroontario.com, at retroontario, and check out the Imagination Book too. Thank you, my friend.
2: Thanks, Shane.
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10: 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Shane Hewitt and the Night Shift. We're going back to a conversation we had about 1999 and music.
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12: 3 weeks since you were looking for your friend, the one you let hit it and never called you again. Remember when he told you he was about to Benjamin's?
10: Throwback Thursday. Lauryn Hill's album was so fantastic, man. I love that. 1999 is our throwback. And we are looking at Napster 1999. The reason why actually is not because of 1999. It was this week in 2001 that it was shut down. But how did it all start? Well, it was a guy who released some software. There was a lot of FTP transfers going on where people were sharing music that way. File transfer protocol. It's not pretty. It's kind of like you log in, you see some folders, you drag and drop stuff. What Napster did was it made it mass appeal graphic interface sort of style. I'm Shane Hewitt. I'm in Ottawa. Noah Skang is in Toronto. Ryan O'Donnell is Calgary. Napster was released June 1st, 1999. Sean Fanning. He just wanted to take MP3s and share them with other people. He's tech savvy, and college students wanted easier ways to share music. Now, the rise of Napster coincided with a time when high-speed internet was the thing. The dial-up was dying, and 20 million users in the first year, 80 million users at a

0: peak. That's a lot of people. And then it got shut down. Well, at least they got a case against them to shut down. And it really only took about 6 months for the case to come to try to shut it all down. This is a story from CNN.
1: The latest move in the legal chess game between the recording industry and Napster is in the Ninth Circuit Court of Appeals. The Internet Music Sharing Service filed a brief Friday asking a lower court injunction against Napster be reversed. While the fate of the case is up in the air, trading technology keeps charting new grounds.
2: If they think Napster's bad, I can tell you there's a lot worse coming.
3: You fix that problem and new technology is over here to take over. That's why there has to be an overall philosophical and legal understanding about, well, then how does an artist get paid for what they do?
0: Well, it turns out they still don't get paid much.
4: If that, yeah.
0: For streaming, anyway. It really did expose a lot of the crooked stuff that goes on in the music industry, because there was a lot of people didn't care. And some artists did care. Talica was one of the ones that took the biggest, most public stand against it. But then you had other artists like Prince, who wanted nothing to do with any of it when it came to streaming, right? Like, he wanted his music nowhere near anything digital. So different opinions, different things. It turns out Metallica kind of wins just a little bit, right? On all of it. We're going to dig into this coming up here a little bit, Ryan. You got some storytelling for me?
4: Well, I mean, I think back to the like, they were so ahead of the time, South Park, on this, because when this was all going on, they jumped on it. Matt and Trey, the creators of South Park, to make fun of Lars and Metallica. And this is from an episode from 2000, and it has aged so well, especially when we think about the reputation that this lawsuit left on Metallica.
5: This is the home of Lars Ulrich, the drummer from Metallica. Look, there's Lars now, sitting by his pool.
6: What's the matter with him?
5: This month he was hoping to have a gold-plated Shark Tank bar installed right next to the pool. But thanks to people downloading his music for free, he must now wait a few months before he can afford it.
4: It aged so well. That was made 20 years ago, man.
0: The fact of the matter is that it's fun and playful, and people felt kind of screwed over, generally speaking. And people had to start paying for music. Everyone knew that things were changing, and it was theft. I mean, that's just it. You did never own the CD. You did never actually own the music on the record. And they could always take it back. Most people didn't know that. Throwback Thursday. Napster did change, though, the way that all of it happens, because it proved the appetite was there. Yeah. If not for the Metallica band or Prince, the appetite was there for the consumers to get out on that. Throwback Thursday, 1999 is when it came out. Let's go back in time. Who was prime minister? Anybody want to guess? Noah, do you have a guess who the prime minister might have been?
7: It was Trudeau.
0: It was not Trudeau. Ooh. It was one of the few years that he was not prime minister. Boy, Trudeau family member was not prime minister. Jean Chrétien was Canada's 20th prime minister from 1993 to 2003. And they committed Canadian forces to Kosovo. This is his speech.
8: This occasion to address you today fills me with absolutely no joy. Pride, yes, at the courage of the brave Canadian men and women in our armed forces who have entered into action with their comrades from the other NATO nations. Who have put their own lives at risk so that thousands can be saved. Great warmth and deep, deep satisfaction too at the outpouring of generosity and community, of basic decency and humanity from the thousands and thousands of Canadians in every part of this great land.
0: Jean Chrétien right there in 1999 with Canadians going to Kosovo, Throwback Thursday. In 1999, we got the new territory. Nunavut came along and surprised most everybody. There it was. Now we have three.
9: The festivities proclaimed the first new subdivision of Canada's political map in 50 years. As a territory splits in two, its proud people call for unity.
10: I'm overwhelmed with pride.
9: 19 new lawmakers, many of them inexperienced, assume control over 20% of the nation's vast land. Sprawling tundra, remote communities, and tiny islands dotting the frozen Arctic waters. The Prime Minister, himself a former Minister of Indian Affairs, said good leadership is about people.
8: I have watched with great admiration and respect as the people of Nunavut have assumed more and more authority.
0: So it's almost like in the cold Canadian winter, Yukon and Northwest Territories made a baby. And now we have Nunavut. It's 27 years ago that it happened, Throwback Thursday, 1999. And oh, my brothers and sisters in Toronto, you will forever be remembered for 1999 and Mayor Mel Lastman.
7: It appears our predicament is a source of glee for many newspaper editors across the country who took shots at one of their favorite targets, Hogtown. The Halifax Daily News headline says, Toronto the Wimp, a 15-centimeter dusting paralyzes the nation's largest city. Meantime, the Halifax Herald headline was, Army storms into snowy Toronto. The Ottawa Citizen says, an embarrassed Toronto struggles while the rest of the country hides a smile. In Vancouver, the tabloid Province headlined, Mayor Mel dials 911. And in our own province, the Windsor Star took a run at us with a headline, Hysteria Grips Hogtown. Commuters brawl over taxis as 5,000 wait for buses. Some Ottawa residents agreed.
10: I agree.
0: Tell them to spend a little. Call in the army, and the city has never lived it down. So it doesn't matter what it is. The Leafs can lose a game. And it's call in the army ever since that very day, 1999. Throwback Thursday, Shane Hewitt and the Night Shift. We have conversations coming up with both the tech, because from back in the day with Napster to what we have today with the biggest of the music streaming services across the planet of Spotify. Spotify didn't get a clean start either. They were doing things.
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13: From the National Newsroom of the Canadian Press, I'm Don Mitchell. Prime Minister Mark Carney is backing a port expansion plan in BC's Lower Mainland he says will strengthen Canada's independence and diversify the economy. The PM toured a port facility in Delta today and outlined the Vancouver Fraser Port Authority's Roberts Bank Terminal 2 expansion project.
14: When you look at the capacity of Port of Vancouver, it's bigger than the capacity of the next five biggest ports in Canada combined. But within the next decade, it's not going to be enough.
13: Carney said an investment of more than $10 billion should help expand the port and grow exports away from the U.S. by more than 50% while creating thousands of jobs. Transport Minister Stephen McKinnon announced earlier this month that Ottawa was referring the plan to Canada's Major Projects Office for possible fast-tracking. The Canadian accused of espionage at NATO's Central Military Headquarters in Belgium is appealing a pretrial detention decision. The prosecutor's office says a ruling on the appeal must come within 15 days. Prosecutors announced Saturday that an investigating judge had placed the suspect, a Canadian national of Chinese origin, under arrest on charges of espionage and participation in a criminal organization. The suspect, who has not been officially identified by prosecutors, worked as an intern at NATO's Supreme Headquarters Allied Powers Europe in Mons, Belgium. People who joined in on the search for an 11-year-old who disappeared nearly 2 weeks ago in Calgary and now found dead shared their feelings today at a makeshift memorial. Trail, Michaela Williamson brought a panda bear to the footbridge over a culvert in a city park and wrote a message to Parker, found dead in a drainage pipe near one of Calgary's primary freeways.
15: I didn't write much because I didn't know what all to write, but